0: Stocks keep moving higher.
1: Profits keep piling up for companies like Dollar Tree and Hormel Foods. A tentative deal to extend the ceasefire in the war with Iran by 60 days also helped lift the market and rein in crude oil prices. The S&P 500 rose 0.6% Thursday. The Dow edged up 24 points. That's less than 0.1%. The NASDAQ composite climbed 0.9%. Dollar Tree soared almost 18%. Hormel added 12.5%. Treasury yields ease in the bond market. The yield on the 10-year Treasury fell to 4.45%. Seth Sutel, New York.
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0: Australia is suing the U.S. company 3M for more than $1.4 billion. Bob Agnew reports.
3: The lawsuit centers on contamination at 28 locations from the use of so-called forever chemicals. They're the kind that never break down and were contained in firefighting foam used at military sites. The Australian government seeks damages for past and future expenses related to managing the contamination. 3M plans to contest the claim, stating it stopped selling that foam in Australia 2 decades ago, but the Defense Department continued using it after that. Bob Agnew reporting.
0: In medical news, new research suggesting a first-of-its-kind drug for hepatitis B may let some patients stop treatment without showing signs of the dangerous liver virus. Chronic hepatitis B is hard to treat, and the virus can hide out in the body, making a cure elusive. Researchers are calling the experimental drug a functional cure. News and analysis at townhall.com. A new poll sheds light on which Democrats are popular with voters as the party looks ahead to the presidential race in 2028. More from Laura Winters.
4: The new Emerson College survey finds former Transportation Secretary Pete Buttigieg leading with 18% support. During his remarks at the National Action Network conference last month, he hinted at a possible run for president. Now, he's followed by California Governor Gavin Newsom, who's at 16%. Newsom is term-limited as governor. Other Democrats who may run, AOC, she's polling at 11% support. Pennsylvania Governor Josh Shapiro and former Vice President Kamala Harris tied at 10%. Laura Winters reporting.
0: The crowded race for California governor still has no clear frontrunner, with only days left for voters to decide which two candidates to advance to the general election. In November, some Democrats say they're just not impressed with the field. More on these stories at townhall.com.
5: This is Carol Platt-Liebel for townhall.com. It's commencement season again, another class of young Americans heading out into the world. But one statistic says a lot about what they're leaving behind. At top universities this year, left-wing speakers outnumber others 6-1 on commencement stages. That lack of viewpoint diversity points to something deeper. An intellectual climate marked by intolerance and conformity, not curiosity and debate. There was a time when a college degree signaled that a student had learned how to think and had encountered the ideas that shaped the Western tradition. Today, that's no longer a safe assumption. Too often, higher education has become dominated by a narrow ideological framework, with too few faculty willing or able to model real intellectual rigor. The result is predictable. Universities that once fostered inquiry now too often enforce orthodoxy. That's not education. It's indoctrination.
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14: Good day to open up your 401k. I'd say it'd be a good day to open up your investment statements, but I get mine electronically, so less about opening up the paper. The S&P 500 and the NASDAQ hit all-time highs. S&P 500 up 60 basis points. A little more than half of 1%. It's at 75.63. The Dow Jones Industrial Average was flat, sitting at 50,668, hit a record high yesterday. The NASDAQ was up 91 basis points, almost 1%, but not quite. Sitting at 26,917, up 242. And the Russell 2000 was up 60 basis points, a little bit more than one half of 1%, to close at 29.36. Wow. These are some powerful rallies. Snowflake was up 36% today, posting its best day ever. The cloud-based data platform provider issued a rosy fiscal second quarter guidance. What we were learning about software companies is if they have a direct tie towards hosting or AI data, they're probably better off than companies that are going after enterprise customers only. It's almost like you have to have a relationship. The iShares Expanded Tech Software ETF, ticker symbol IGV, rallied 2.8% today. Memory stocks jumped with SanDisk up 3.3%. Qualcomm and AMD up 4.2% and 4.6%. I ask you a question. Why would you want to own AMD or Qualcomm that have PEs of 40 to 100 on future earnings, or even Intel, for instance? Why would you want to own those three when you could own Micron or SanDisk that have PEs in the single digits, and they're expected to have the similar type blowout numbers, similar but different, different businesses? And I do know DRAM and memory has in the past been very cyclical and very much so a commodity. I've said it on the air. Changed my tune when the AI data center boom started going out. And they didn't just put NVIDIA chips on the ground. They put NVIDIA chips in a building. And then they said, well, we need servers. And they built a server around it, which takes a lot of Cisco equipment, a lot of Lumentum equipment, a lot of optics, a lot of copper. It takes a CPU on top of the GPUs. It takes electricity. But to run those servers, you got to have things inside them like data sets. And that's something where like Datadog and Snowflake are able to shine, if you will. So let's talk about what else we saw out there today. And I will try to get in Costco and Dell's earnings in just a moment. But the tech surge lifted the market to record highs as oil is stabilizing. I'll repeat this till I'm blue in the face. There's two economies right now. And I am going to say the first economy, let's call it the consumer economy. That's the K-shaped economy, where if you're wealthy, you're flying first class. If you're wealthy, you're eating out. You're not worried about food inflation. you're paying your bills. If you're middle class to lower class, lower income, at that point in time, you're struggling. And we're starting to see it like in the dollar store and with Walmart.

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2: Of understanding, aiming at the extending the ceasefire and opening negotiations over Iran's nuclear program. So the question is the Strait of Hormuz open? And the answer is still not yet. I think that becomes a problem in about 30 days for the world economies. Maybe 30 to 60 days. It becomes a serious threat that we have to change the way we think on market numbers. Oracle was up 6.66% today. The sign of the devil. I've looked at Larry Ellison and said, you know what? He might be the devil.
3: Whoa.
2: Palantir Technologies was up 8%. For the record, Larry Ellison, the only reason I think he's the devil is because he's got the dark hair and he's got the goatee. And I think he's 212 years old.
3: Oh, my, my, my.
2: And every now and then people call him Beelzebub. And I don't know what that means, but you tell me. The Information website reported that Microsoft will soon unveil a new AI-powered coding framework. That stock was up 3.4%. You might remember Bill Ackman picked up shares of that company around 400. It's only at 426. It was up 14 points today. I believe there's upside to $600 per share on that company. As long as they get the coding right, they're in a situation right now where Claude can do a lot of things. It can build CRMs. It can build advanced software systems. Let's talk about elsewhere out there. Best Buy was up 15.8%. I'll talk about that later in the show. Dollar Tree up 17%, showing you that the consumer is hurting and going there. Hormel Foods up 12.5%. I think they make Spam, which is what I'll eat one day when I'm poor. So the Russell 2000 is up 18.3% year to date. The NASDAQ's up 15.8%. The S&P MidCap 400 is up 12.5%. The S&P 500 up 10.5%. All four of those get a gold star from me. The Dow's up 5.4%, and I'm okay with that. So Costco missed by 5 cents, slightly beat on revenues. The adjusted total company same-store sales rose 6.6%, but their numbers weren't the best. With that said, Costco benefits from a good economy and a bad economy. People like buying cheap stuff. And after hours, it's up $2, sitting around 1,000 in the last 52 weeks. It's been as high as 1,100, as low as 850. You can sign up for an event coming up June 11th in Foster City at the Crown Plaza Hotel. Easy parking from the East Bay, from the South Bay, from San Mateo, anywhere on the peninsula, even South San Francisco. Super easy to get to. Sign up for the Wealth Preservation Retirement Planning event. It's my second of three this year. That's going to be it. Sign up at robblackshow.com. That's robblackshow.com.
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9: Thanks for listening to the show. I've got a good rest of the show for you, but I've got a interesting strategy show tomorrow where I'm going to talk about how long the AI stock boom should last as I talk about AGI. But that's on tomorrow's strategy show. I only do one show on Fridays. Tune in. But let's move on to today. The number one tour in the world is BTS. The South Korean boy band is grossing $10.7 million a night. It's selling 50,000 tickets for $211 a pop. Life is sweet because Oreo is coming out with a limited edition. Basically, an Oreo filled with Horyok flavored cream. It's a pancake filled with brown sugar, cinnamon, nuts. It's popular in South Korea. The only reason I bring this up is diversification's not bad. The world is round, and there are many places that are doing well, including South Korea. I know you're saying that's a stretch to tie this into a boy band, but that's what I'm doing. Jay Shetty, he signed a multi-year $100 million deal with Netflix and Spotify to bring a video version of his self-help podcast to the platforms. He used to be a monk. Do monks really need $100 million? He's a motivational speaker, former Hindu monk, podcast host, best known for sharing self-help and mindfulness content online. He does celebrity interviews, athletes, entrepreneurs, and wellness experts. The only thing I could say there is, holy crap, $100 million for saying stuff like, when you wake up, you should wake up with a smile. Today is smiling. Okay, I'm making fun of it a little bit, and I know he's probably very helpful to a lot of people, maybe including you. But I almost think I got into the wrong business. College career path is seen as secure, no more for a lucrative career. It may even be over in some people's expectations, or as I like to say, estimations. So trade jobs, they've got a 30% bump to have a skilled trade like an electrician, a plumber, a construction worker, a mechanic. They're all making $65,000 to $100,000 right now. Now, that's a 30% pay bump since 2022. And that's around the world. AI certification, if you do go to college, I would almost say, I want to become a teacher with AI certification. I want to become a software engineer with AI certification. I want to become a data analyst with AI. You're going to want to have that AI certification. Even if you work in the board op in radio or television, it doesn't hurt. Congratulations, ladies and gentlemen. Fidelity released a report saying that your retirement savings rate has reached an all-time high. I think that's great. Saving rates have reached a record high. Retirement investors have not let inflation or market volatility deter them from socking away a record average of 9.6% of their pay. In the beginning of 2026, the average employer match is 4.8%, leading to a combined record 14.4% combined savings rates in 401k plans. That's up from 14.2%. That's great. It can be tempting to make changes to your retirement savings during market volatility, during good years, during bad years. Don't do it. I've been doing it for 20 years, and I can retire today on my 401k. Although I also did investments on top of it that has led to generational wealth that I'm going to be able to pass on to my kids that hopefully they're being passed on to their kids. Now, the average 401k balance is only $141,000. That's down 4%. That's not great. Ned Davis Research says computing power and chips have been integrated into the economy, saying that advanced chips are here to stay and that a super cycle is coming. 73% of global fund managers surveyed by Bank of America deemed long positions in global semiconductors the most crowded trade since May or in May. I remember doing a story on that earlier this month, and it was a big one. Everyone seems to have semiconductors. The fact that the stock market has gone from 20,000 plus stocks down to under 10,000, it's more competitive to get the same stuff. We've created worldwide wealth, and people continue to invest money in stocks. There are very crowded trades, but semiconductors is the number one right now. But Ned Davis kind of wants to challenge this. The charge into chips by investors has been something to behold, running underneath the frenzy, nearly 80% year-to-date gain for the Philadelphia Semiconductor Index, also known as the SOX. It's not stopping people from talking about dot-com style bubble. Even though it's primarily five companies who are buying everything in IT right now. That's Alphabet, Microsoft, Amazon, Meta. You could probably say Tesla as well. They're doing most of the investments. Now, they used to have pristine balance sheets with no debt. Now, some of them have debt. That's not necessarily a bad thing as long as you're getting return on investment. So Ned Davis strategist Pat Shuchok and analyst Philip Mules raised an opposing argument to the bubble view that a supercycle may be starting for chip companies. Just the thought of suggesting we're in a semiconductor supercycle and not a bubble reminds us of the five most dangerous words in investing. It is different this time. I'm going to talk a little bit more about this on tomorrow's show, because one of the things that they're talking about is how long they see the demand for chips no longer just driven by PCs and smartphones, but by AI models that'll lead exponential growth for demand into robots, into humanoids, into smart grids, into defense systems, into automotive and more. So they're seeing a super cycle. How does that make you feel? But I'm going to go into more detail about what Ned Davis says tomorrow. Now, Daniel Loeb, he's a hedge fund founder for a group called Third Point LLC, Third Point. He's positive on the outlook for AI stocks. Hedge funds have to go both long and short. He's famous for having boardroom fights, not like fist fights, but you know what I'm talking about. He's also famous for value investing. He thinks it's a great setup right now. Mega cap tech companies. He said he has considered taking profits in NVIDIA, but then he looked at the valuation and the growth rate, and he goes, nope. His quote was, unless you are really draconian or negative and you think that somehow the AI world is going to roll over in 2031 or 2032, I think it's the most attractive sector right now. It's where the bulk of capital is invested for this company, as well as, I think, in the world right now. Car sales are stinking, but why are GM and Ford stocks soaring? Because they're getting into something that's tied towards AI. Energy storage. It's projected to generate $300 to $600 million in operating profit by 2030, compared with $10 billion from cars this year. Car sales declined 7% year over year. Energy storage is moving up. They wanted to get into EVs. They're using that technology now to get into energy storage. You can find me online at robblackshow.com. 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At the Crown Plaza Hotel, it's a wealth preservation retirement planning event with CFP Chad Burton. 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Last year he did four, so he's trimming down. 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
16: Wall Street ending Thursday on a high note. The Dow gaining 25, S&P rising 43, NASDAQ surging 243. S&P and NASDAQ closing at record highs as tech stocks led the way. Shares of cloud software company Snowflake surging nearly 37% at Thursday's close, signaling optimism on AI trading. Shares of flash memory giant SanDisk climbing over 3% at Thursday's close. Chip giants including Qualcomm and AMD both jumping over 4%. Shares of Dell soaring after Thursday's close. The tech giant posting an 88% growth in revenue from the same time a year ago. And shares of Gap plummeting after Thursday's close. The retailer reporting sagging Old Navy sales. And that's your Fox Business Report. I'm Laura Cantor, invested in you.
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9: Stocks closed at new records today. Quite remarkable, seeing that we've been in this Iran war for 3 to 4 months now, and gasoline prices have been elevated and look to be elevated for months to come, although there will be some depreciation, some deflation of prices when the event is over. Let's talk tech, though. Anthropic raised $65 billion at a $965 billion valuation. They released a more honest Claude Opus 4.8. They're getting ready to release another model in the coming weeks. Supermicro stock soared on heavy call volume as management trumpets its work with Taiwan to avoid chip smuggling into China. I'm one who holds a grudge. I'd rather own Dell than Supermicro. But even more important than that, I've seen what Supermicro does, and they've had corruption, and like, I can find other things to buy. Drake has overtaken Michael Jackson for the most number one hit songs by a male solo artist. Is there any chance he's AI? I'm getting the feeling. Microsoft is trying to get back into the AI coding game with a new model. They want to fight their way back into the AI coding field by releasing a new model. The company is expected to announce a new family of models as Microsoft AI CEO Mustafa Suleiman seeks to shore up the company's own AI offerings and gradually wean itself off OpenAI's technology over the remainder of its $13 billion partnership. Its own GitHub, the most popular platform for hosting and sharing code, was down a lot. And they've kind of fumbled one of the biggest first mover advantages in history as Anthropic's Claude Code, OpenAI's Codex, and Cursor rolled out coding tools that developers loved. What else do we have to hit? Waymo is going to launch a free robo-taxi ride in its new Ojai vans. Named after the Ojai Valley north of Los Angeles. This kind of looks like a toaster. It does have a steering wheel and pedals, but that's going to be taken out. This is a big step for Waymo as they're trying to cut costs. Later this year, they're also going to be doing Hyundai Ioniq 5s. But right now, they've got the Jaguar I-Pace, $75,000 vehicle. The Zeekr van, about $38,000. That's a big cut in cost. And they're offering cheap rides in Phoenix, in San Francisco, and Los Angeles to try to see, like, are people okay with the van? It's easier to clean. But the Ojai and the cost of these vehicles is what we need to get down. And now that they're on the sixth generation technology, the sensors, the cameras, the LiDARs, they're all coming down in price. We're getting there. I'm excited by the future. Speaking of which, Best Buy surged today on earnings, 5% yield. Holy smokes, what did I just say? They've got a 5% dividend yield. Stock rose 17%, company's 5% dividend yield is amongst the highest in the S&P 500. A lot of people thought that there was going to be a problem despite concerns over a memory chip shortage and CEO transition. The company is diversifying within marketplace and advertising and improving sales. The company's stable growth outlook still pale in comparison to its dividend, if anything. The update that we got today offers reassurance that the payout is safe going forward. So I am not telling you to go out and buy Best Buy. I think there's always going to be, when you're investing for a dividend, there's going to be a, how much are you willing to give up in equity? There's been a memory shortage known as Ramageddon. And Best Buy was able to deliver earnings growth of 1% for the current fiscal year, ending in January 2027, and 8% the following year. CEO has said that whether she thought recent sales figures have been artificially inflated as consumers rush to make purchases ahead of impending shortages, she countered that the issue didn't appear to be on the customers' radars. So how do you feel about owning a company that I think the best days for Best Buy were back in the 1990s and early 2000s? Yes, there was a kind of still a little bit of showrooming going on where if you needed a new TV, you're like, I'm going to go take a look at it and then I'm going to order it from Amazon. They could deliver it. I've gotten to the point just because I have wealth. I'm not buying TV myself anymore. I'm having Best Buy deliver it to my home and install it for me. It's a weird thing to say out loud, but that's part of the K economy. People are wealthy. They're willing to spend. So Best Buy for me is more of a concern on the middle income and lower incomes. To me, it's a play on the higher incomes. I've gone into Best Buys to pick up like an Ethernet cable for my kid on a Saturday or Sunday. And the lines for the Geek Squad is crazy. Just people who don't know how to turn on their computers or turn them off. So ticker symbol is BBY. It has a 5.95% dividend yield. When you take a look at the PE on Best Buy, it's pretty tiny, but I just told you they're only going to grow earnings about 1%. So does it hit your radar? If you take a look at a five-year chart of the company, it's not attractive. If you take a look at it from 1990 to 2008, it had its best run. And then it underperformed. And then with COVID, it started to outperform again. I remember going to a Best Buy during COVID in Reno and having to wait in the parking lot to get the part carted out to me. I was like, this is surreal. I don't have an opinion on Best Buy is what it comes down to. It looks cheap. It's got a great dividend yield. Maybe it's attractive for part of an income portfolio. But to me, when I drive by a Best Buy, all I see is a football-sized field of inventory. And I would say probably 98% of it is not attractive to me. And again, maybe I'm the wrong person. Maybe it's like the 40-year-old person who wants, I want the ultimate soundbar TV setup. I just told a friend that in my 20s, I wanted a new TV. And I did a lot of research. In my 30s, the internet did a lot of research for me. In my 40s, I still was sensitive, like I wanted a high-end TV because I started to have kids. But there's a lot of TV watching in that phase of my life. I wasn't going out much. But now I'm just like, what's the most expensive, best-rated TV? I want that one. Because I'm going to die soon, and if I'm going to spend 2 to 3 hours watching sports a night, I kind of want to watch it on a good screen. Again, K-shaped economy kind of conversation here. And it may not be all that it's cracked up to be if you're picking up what I'm putting down. What are some other stories that we have to hit? OpenAI is building a new kind of ad machine. Google should be worried because OpenAI is moving into advertising. It's starting to look like the foundation of a massive new revenue engine. Google has a whole empire based on search. But when I go into ChatGPT, I see my old history. And a lot of it's things like, what's the best TV to buy? And next thing you see, it's the Sony this or the Samsung that. And an ad for Best Buy right next to it. So the ad delivery is going directly to my conversations. I've talked about losing weight. I'm getting a lot of ads for Lilly and Zepbound. I've looked into, you know, equipment for my kids' sports. I get a lot of ads for Dick's Sporting Goods. Trying to teach my kid how to tie a tie. Suddenly, like, Nordstrom comes up. So I think more and more people are going to go this way. And I think ChatGPT is on to something eventually. Essentially, 46% of people, of ChatGPT users who eventually saw an ad, started with no commercial intent. In other words, the conversation itself generated buying intent. This intent drift is a way to use a user's intent evolving as the chat continues. It's a powerful advantage over Google's keyword model, which largely captures intent only after users explicitly express it. So that's a real-time threat for great Google to Moogle. Dell landed a $9.7 billion Pentagon deal. If you've never seen the Pentagon, it's quite something. When I was living on the East Coast, I started my business in Washington, D.C., in Old Town Alexander, just outside Washington, D.C. And I was working as an investment advisor, portfolio analyst, stock picker. And I was doing my radio show right, basically a mile and a half away from the Pentagon. And it's a huge office building. Like, it's a great place to park your car if there's like a road race or something. There's just parking spots everywhere. Even if you want to go into D.C. and see the fireworks, you park at the Pentagon and catch the metro from the Pentagon into D.C. If you want to go sightseeing, you park at the Pentagon. Like, that's just a thing. So anyway, Dell landed, oh, and for the record, on 9/11 when the plane hit the Pentagon, I was live on air. And I was like, I think the Pentagon or the White House just got hit. And you hear me, like, trying to figure out how far the noise was. It's creepy. I still have those DVDs. I saved them. Or I saved them as CDs. I guess that's what they were then. And I'm going to listen to them one more time before I die. I haven't listened to them since. But anyway, back to Dell. Oh, and what sucked? When the Pentagon got hit, the building was not very sound, and they left the bodies inside the building. And one woman, young woman, basically camped out on the side of the road that's said, I'm not leaving until my husband comes out. Boy, it gets you teary-eyed even saying that. It took about 25 days for her husband to come out. People were bringing her food, like trying to, what do you do? Anyway, Dell secured a five-year, $9.69 billion contract from the Department of War for software acquisition. It's not lost on me that Michael Dell and his wife gave billions of dollars to the Trump funds for young Americans who are born between now and the next few years to get moolah put in so they can have a savings account tied towards the stock market. At $9.7 billion over 5 years, the contract should be material to Dell's annual revenue. Evercore ISI analyst Amit Daryanani wrote in a note today that he thinks the deal is a positive for the company as it provides Dell with diversity of growth beyond AI and enterprise. Dell stock has been on a tear this year, up 152%. It is an AI server play for sure. And it is a company that's been around with pretty damn good leadership, in my opinion, for 30 plus years. Not telling you to buy it. You only have so much money. I only have so much money. But it certainly has upside. Airbnb and Uber are aggressively expanding each other's turf. They're trying to become the all-in-one travel app. I hate this. Uber is a ride-hailing and food delivery company. Now you can book planes, trains, and long-distance buses on their app. You can pilot hotel room inventory integrations. They're streamlining door-to-door transit logistics. They're sort of the master of the last mile and master of transit logistics. Now, Airbnb strategy has been short-term home rentals. Now they're launching car rentals and private airport transfers. They're expanding into traditional boutique hotel listings. They're deploying an AI concierge for local services. trying to become the master of the destination stay and the experience, if you will. Both tech giants are returning to shelved pre-pandemic expansion plans to capture the broader travel market. The threat of AI chatbots is why they're both moving into each other's turfs. Airbnb CEO Brian Chesky pointed out that Uber is unreliable at certain airports or has difficult taxi stand logistics, prompting Airbnb to partner with private transfer services like Welcome Pickups to cut into Uber's core business. Boy, smaller, cheaper, faster isn't the only tough thing about technology, but getting in on your competition's turf. You can find me online at robblackshow.com. I have an event coming up June 11th, 6:30 to 8:30. It's a wealth preservation retirement planning with CFP Chad Burton. You can sign up for the event at robblackshow.com. I do have a really good strategy show for tomorrow lined up. You're going to want to pay attention to that. I'm going over market predictions on timeframes and how artificial intelligence is evolving and when I think the cutoff for investing will be. Listen to that tomorrow, but I got one more segment coming up today.
13: With SRN News, I'm John Scott. A huge fire destroyed a two-story apartment building in Dallas, causing fatalities and injuring at least four people. The search for the missing is ongoing. Rescuers trying to reach four climbers who fell on Alaska's Mount McKinley, North America's tallest peak, according to the National Park Service. The climbers' conditions not immediately known following that fall. A key inflation gauge accelerated in April to the highest level in 3 years, the latest sign that spiking gas prices and higher food costs are squeezing American finances. Inflation jumped 3.8% in April, compared with a year ago. That's according to the Commerce Department, up from 3.5% in March, and it was the highest since May of 2023. This is SRN News.
18: This is Carol Platt Liebel for townhall.com. It's commencement season again, another class of young Americans heading out into the world. But one statistic says a lot about what they're leaving behind. At top universities this year, left-wing speakers outnumber others 6-1 on commencement stages. That lack of viewpoint diversity points to something deeper, an intellectual climate marked by intolerance and conformity, not curiosity and debate. There was a time when a college degree signaled that a student had learned how to think and had encountered the ideas that shaped the Western tradition. Today, that's no longer a safe assumption. Too often, higher education has become dominated by a narrow ideological framework, with too few faculty willing or able to model real intellectual rigor. The result is predictable. Universities that once fostered inquiry now too often enforce orthodoxy. That's not education, it's indoctrination.
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9: Over time, I've developed a lot of investment tips and pieces of financial advice. I've made some mistakes. I try to be honest with you on them. I think one of the biggest ones was that for about a year and a half, my company changed payrolls and I was getting my paycheck. I wasn't looking at my paycheck though. And thus I wasn't putting money into my 401k. I was for the first 10, 15 years, but then I changed payroll companies and didn't do it for a year and a half. And there's no magical, let's go back in time and redo this button. That was a big mistake. I invested in a company tied towards freezing cancers so that we don't have to go through radiation chemotherapy. That was a little personal for me because my dad went through radiation and chemotherapy. And that was a time when I was in my 20s and I was big and strong and I was taking her to the doctor and literally carrying my father, you know, to and from appointments. So that company wasn't my best investment idea. My first wife didn't last very long, but that was actually good, but it could have been bad. So let's go over some other tips that I've thrown down through the years and just talk about them for a minute or two. I would say don't confuse a bull market with investing skill. One of the things that I've done really well over the last 30 years is stay invested. We've had a period of time where interest rates have gone down. Yeah, we've had a couple of periods of times where they've gone up. But generally speaking, it's been a trend lower on the 10-year treasury. And I think that's created the most perfect atmosphere for stocks to thrive in. When the 10-year treasury is under 4%, it's ideal. So I don't confuse that there's four things that affect the outcome of a stock investment. Those four things are your, you know, how the overall stock market's doing. If the overall stock market's going up like it did, you know, recently, then your stock could go up. If the sector is super hot and sexy like AI, then your AI stocks can go up. If the individual company is a leader in AI, then that company can go up. And the final thing is visibility. And that's one of the things we're trying to key in on right now is we know $1 trillion is committed for next year, something like $800 billion for this year. When does it go from $1 trillion to $800 billion? And suddenly they're fighting over less instead of fighting over more. Try to know who you are as an investor. The most important retirement number is not your account balance. It's your future monthly income. My monthly income right now, it's high. It's about $40,000 a month, but that also includes private school, which is about 25% of that. It also includes California. It also includes going on nice vacations. All very expensive things to do. So worry about how much income you're going to need to replace. Don't say $1 million. Don't say $2 million. $1 million will roughly get you about $40,000 a year until the day you die. So when you see someone ask questions like on a website that you're at, and it's like, hey, Steve, I've got $2 million. Can I retire? In your head, can he live off $80,000 plus Social Security? Social Security is basically going to be a wash with your medical care costs. And I don't think that's should be counted on for too much. Another piece of advice is AI may become the biggest productivity story since the internet. Hype and profitability are not always the same thing. The expectation right now, and why you're seeing AI stocks tear higher, is productivity gains and margin improvements. And not just the AI stocks doing well, but every other company on the planet doing a little bit better. Robotics investing is bigger than humanoid robots, warehouses, surgery robots, logistics, manufacturing, automation matter as well. Robotics is a big next step, and it's coming. It's already here. The numbers are going to get bigger. High mortgage rates don't automatically make renting a bad decision is a piece of advice I want to throw out. Compare the total monthly cost of home ownership versus renting. If you think you're going to be in an area for 5 years, I'd say almost take the plunge. But also, there's no shame in renting. When I'm done wrapping up this show, there's a very good chance that I'm going to, you know, travel a couple months here, a couple months there. I don't need to own. I'm going to have one home base. I don't need to own three properties. I have no interest in having a property in Hawaii or on Martha's Vineyard. None. Renting's not evil. Especially when what you're seeing with people under 35, they're going, I can't afford a house, so I'm going to rent. And that extra money that I was going to put into the house, I'm going to put in the stock market. Think about real estate. It's not always a guaranteed wealth creator. It hasn't been for quite a while now. I've been in my home for 5 years and it's only gone sideways to down. But the maintenance has gone up. The taxes have gone up. It's expensive venture owning a house. So you always want to look at the total monthly cost of ownership versus renting. Big event coming up June 11th, 6:30 to 8:30. You can sign up for it at Rob Black's show. 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We bring three or four financial planners. It's good to talk to you before, during, and after. I'll talk about stocks that I'm buying and why. It's always insightful. And it's just great. It's a way of you saying thank you and we putting the face to the name. And it's all around solid. June 11th, sign up Foster City at robblackshow.com. 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
13: News this hour from Town Hall. I'm John Scott. There's been a deadly blaze in Dallas. Fire Rescue Assistant Chief James Russ tells reporters they're looking for potential victims at a 5-alarm fire that started with a call for a gas leak.
6: The fire is contained, but our members are still working on the scene to do primary searches. We put a drone in the air to canvas the area to see if we have any, if we see any victims or anything around. Once we get more information, we'll let you know. But at this time, there's unknown how many possible fatalities we may have. And also, we have four people transported to the hospital in unknown conditions at this time.
13: And there is still no word on the number of fatalities. Rescuers trying to reach four climbers who fell on Alaska's Mount McKinley, North America's tallest peak. The National Park Service said the climbers' conditions weren't immediately known following the fall, which was reported to Denali National Park and Preserve Rangers overnight. The Rangers were seeking a weather window to allow them to reach the area by helicopter. The number of uninsured Americans is growing. in the United States.
4: According to the U.S. Centers for Disease Control and Prevention, the number of uninsured grew by about 800,000 people in 2025, and the Congressional Budget Office estimates that 10 million more low-income Americans could lose their Medicaid coverage because of changes passed into law last year. The healthcare research nonprofit KFF says 5 million fewer people are expected to enroll in Marketplace health programs in 2026 because of this year's expiration of Affordable Care Act subsidies, which had lowered premiums. The Trump administration has suggested that projected declines in coverage indicate a drop in fraudulent and ineligible enrollees. Donna Water, Washington.
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13: Three people stabbed at a Swiss train station in Winterthur. It's being called an act of terror.
7: 31-year-old Swiss-Turkish dual national who lives in the city was arrested about 5 minutes later. Regional Police Chief Marius Wehrmann says the suspect was first noticed by authorities in 2015 for distributing propaganda of the Islamic State group. Recently, the suspect was taken to a psychiatric facility after calling the police emergency number and making confusing comments. But he left on Wednesday after a doctor determined that he wasn't dangerous. Two of the victims have been released from the hospital. The third underwent surgery on his thigh. I'm Lisa Dwyer.
13: An Austrian court convicting a man of planning to attack a Taylor Swift concert in Vienna nearly 2 years ago. He was sentenced to 15 years in prison. News and analysis at townhall.com. The latest on mortgage rates.
10: Mortgage buyer Freddie Mac says the average rate on a 30-year mortgage rose this week to 6.53%. The average rate is now at its highest level in 9 months, though it remains below where it was this time last year. Mortgage rates have been mostly trending higher as oil prices and expectations for higher inflation have increased due to the war with Iran. That's pushed up long-term bond yields that lenders use as a guide to pricing home loans. When mortgage rates rise, they can add hundreds of dollars a month in costs for borrowers, reducing their purchasing power. I'm Alex Vega.
13: Artificial intelligence company Anthropic says it raised $65 billion in private funding that will push its valuation to $965 billion, a whopping number that makes the five-year-old research laboratory one of the world's most valuable startups as it careens toward a likely Wall Street debut. More on these stories at townhall.com.
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12: 60 minutes that could save life and limb through golf. And it's not just about your trick shot. Dr. John, you like that opening?
14: I am... really excited for this show.
12: Me too.
14: I've heard so much about our guest.
12: And I
14: love how
12: they,
14: you know, like, you, yes, multi, you know, so you're one, he's a multi, I'm zero. But yeah, I mean, it's, there's a lot of ways this conversation can go.
12: But so you're on the number one women in innovation podcast.
14: I know. I almost bought a wig. I was going to buy a wig. And that's cool. Congratulations. No, it's awesome. I actually, today, speaking of fitness, I did the Murph challenge this morning. You do it over Memorial Day weekend. It's in memory of Michael Murphy. He was in, ever seen the movie Lone Survivor with Mark Wahlberg, I think it was. But he was part of a Navy SEALs, four Navy SEALs that went into Afghanistan, and they were killed. One person survived, Lone Survivor. So he does... there's this Memorial Day CrossFit workout where you run a mile. Now, you're supposed to do it with the 20-pound weight vest, which I didn't do, but you run a mile, then you do 100 pull-ups, 200 push-ups, 300 squats, body weight squats, and then another mile. And, like, there's this big – like, everybody – anybody that does CrossFit does it on Memorial Day weekend. So I did it with my two other brothers, so shout out. But, man, I'm sore right now, and I definitely
12: – I'm bad.
14: The only fitness I'll be doing this weekend is golfing if I can get out there. The weather's decent because we're in Columbus and the weather stinks right now.
12: And that is music to the ears of Vern Glenn. He is a renowned sports anchor here in the San Francisco Bay Area. And
14: you guys know each other really well, right?
12: We do. We go way back. He's one of my mentors. I actually used to be a sports anchor here in the San Francisco Bay Area. The first female sports director, a small station, but that's how we actually met. Vern, do you want to share this story? He had the most amazing segment that he was Mr. Involvement, and he would play football. I mean, they would not go easy. He would get tackled. He would get taken down on the wrestling mat, like whatever it was. Well, if you know me, you know my sport. He was Mr. Involvement, right? Right, Vern, I got you out on the water.
15: That's right. Yeah, we were doing a quarterback special from Conocti Harbor, and the producers thought, "Hey, be funny to have Vern get out of the water because Conocti Harbor, it's a lot of water sports, water skiing." And so they found Kim McNicholas, who at the time was a trick skier, performing a lot of times at a place called Marine World.
12: Africa, USA.
14: What's a trick ski? For those of us that live in the Midwest who are not near water, what is a trick skier?
15: It's funny you should mention that Midwest, because a lot of the trick skiers come from Wisconsin. Do I have that right?
14: Really? I was born and raised in Wisconsin.
15: Unbelievable. And I'm telling Doc, I mean, these usually when you're water skiing, the boat takes off, you're just trying to hang on, right?
14: Yeah.
15: But these trick skiers, I mean, they're going off of ramps, they're doing flips, they're doing 360 turns, they're taking their foot to putting it on the holder while they're still afloat. I mean, they're doing all kinds of amazing things. Your co-host did all of that. And it was a jaw-dropping performance.
14: Is there any video? Can we find any video on this? Is there video?
12: We have video. There is totally video.
15: There is video.
12: He's lucky. He's lucky.
14: Yes.
12: That I didn't make him climb up a three-tier human pyramid on water. I was the cherry on top holding the American flag. So she
15: got me up there in her pink skirt.
12: Yep.
15: Skiing around.
12: Yep.
15: Fast forward years later. Doc,
12: it was a swivel ski.
15: If I had to do your Memorial Day weekend challenge, I wouldn't be here. I'd be gone. I would not have survived that at all.
14: Well, let me get, can I do a quick moment of inspiration or just a funny quote?
12: Of course.
14: Please.
0: Dr. John Phillips, spectacular, vascular moment of inspiration.
14: So wow, I wanted to find
15: production value.
14: You

0: One nation under God. Here's Franklin Graham.
1: 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Pray that we as individuals and as a nation turn to the God of our fathers, the God of the Bible.
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2: Diabetes, that's part of, it's a vascular issue, and it could lead to heart attack, stroke, even amputation with cardiovascular and vascular diseases. And doing things like this, promoting being active, is something that you also take very, very personally, and you take it to heart, right?
3: Absolutely. I mean, what struck me was, I thought, you know, when you're young, you just think you're invincible. You got all the time of the world. I mean, nothing could possibly hurt you. You're a tank. Right. And then internally, all the bad habits, the late night binges, whatever, it catches up with you. And so fast forward years later, I want to say about 6 or so years ago, I'm pre-diabetes and then I'm type 1 diabetes. Now I'm type 2 diabetes and I'm battling that, trying to every day get the A1C count down, whether it's, you know, exercise, weight loss, diet, all of the above. It's what you have to do if we want to be into this for the long haul. I just turned 64, although I look like I'm in my 40s, don't I?
4: I was going to say, I thought you were about 35.
3: Black don't crack, baby. Black do not crack. Anyway, so, I'm 64, so if I want to get another 20 some odd years out of the game, better take care of myself, especially if I want to see the grandkids one day.
2: Yeah, and that's why these golf tournaments are also important, because people can see, you know, folks, celebrities, their favorite sports anchor, other longtime NFL, NBA, and MLB greats out there on the golf course staying active. So coming up next right here on the Heart of Innovation, we're going to hear about the BGI golf tournament that he is hosting right here in the San Francisco Bay Area, how you can get involved next. So don't go away.
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2: Hey, everybody. Happy Saturday. I am the only person with a microphone here who does not have an Emmy, so I probably shouldn't speak too much. But I do want to talk to Mr. Glenn about his golf tournament because we do love to golf. Tell us about it. When is it? Who's invited? All that good stuff.
3: Well, I'll get this out of the way. It's the third Vern Glenn Invitational. It's coming up June 8th at Marin Country Club. You can go to VernGlennInvitational.net to either play golf during the day with celebrities and or attend the dinner and show, which starts around 4:30. It's afternoon cocktails and spirits, a little silent auction. And then close to about 6 o'clock, we encourage people to come into the clubhouse, into the banquet room. There'll be 20, 22 tables, about 10 seats a table. We want to fill that, and boom, the show starts off with a band, which we will auction off as one of the 6 live auction items. So the band will get everybody going, then I'll jump on stage, everybody, Temper of Sound, that's the name of the band. They'll be back later on in the show. Welcome to the Vern Glenn Invitational fundraiser, where we get you all liquored up, get you all feeling good, and then bam, we hit you right in the wallet.
2: Yes.
3: With our fund mission and the actual live auction item. So
4: it's for a good cause, though. I mean, it's all, you know, it's a tax write-off.
3: It really is. We're a 501c3 nonprofit, and I told myself if I was ever in a position to help people, I would do it. And so one day a few years back, I'm in a barber's chair at the barber shop. And the guy right next to me, another barber who was an avid golfer, he said, you know, you've been in this market forever. You're older than dirt. We should have an event in your name and raise money and give it to charity. And I thought about it. I don't know. I get my names on it. Anyway, they talked me into it. And so we had the first Vern Glenn Invitational. And it was for 3 really, really good organizations for kids. Families, kids and families from diverse backgrounds, kids who feel bullied, left out, picked on, and for there's a widows and orphans fund where we raise and we give money to families of fallen first responders, cops, firefighters, dispatchers. Wow. And where I live in Marin County, at the time, this late 90s, there wasn't anything formally in place to take care of our public safety officers if the ultimate sacrifice was made. And so that started, and I was kind of linked with them ever since then. And so now I'm in a position to kind of help people. And so that's what we do. We have a rip roaring good time. We have celebrities, we have mascots, and we just try to raise all this money and give it to these 3 foundations: Sandy Hook Promise, Play Marin, and the Public Safety Officers Widows and Orphans Fund here in Marin County.
4: That's so important, especially this is Memorial Day. And my dad is opening up a Memorial Day event on Monday. And I was listening to his presentation last night, just outside the room. And he was talking about how Memorial Day to him is more than just remembering those who you know, fell in war, right? Yep. Many years ago, that it even now we should be remembering those who, you know, died even later on that served their country in whatever ways. And that includes our police officers and those who are serving in the fire department or in medical. They're all in service, right, to our country and to our communities. And so I love that your golf tournament is helping to support those who have given the ultimate or made the ultimate sacrifice. And that's not just them, it's their families.
3: Yeah, let me tell you a quick story about how I really got behind the Widows and Orphans Fund. In 1997, the chief of police of Sausalito was on his way home from work. Guy's in his 30s, right? On the way home, gets a brain aneurysm, crashes, dies, leaves a wife, small children, nothing saved. And so a couple of cops and a firefighter, almost like it almost sounds comic bushes, you know, in a smoky back room. The plan was drawn up to get this Public Safety Officers Association fund going. And that's really kind of how it started. The officer was Mark Thomas. And from that point on, they had this golf tournament, which I emcee every year. And it's the safest golf tournament in the world. 400 cops and firefighters on a golf course. I mean, nothing could go wrong. You are protected. So that's kind of how it started, you know, with that. And it has kind of evolved. And so I'm really happy to help. We interviewed a widow that we will feature during this particular dinner, who talks about how she lost her husband, who was a firefighter. And these stories need to be told.
4: Yeah.
3: I mean, we need to pull these heartstrings a little bit just to make people think that, you know what, when these men and women leave home, don't guarantee they're coming back. And so,
2: yeah, amen.
3: There we go.
2: Yeah. So let's talk about the golf tournament a little bit. Do you golf, or do you just kind of shake hands and kiss babies?
3: Before I met my wife, I played three times a week. Okay. Three times a week. I was shooting in the 80s, feeling good, single, not a care in the world. Wife's not a golfer. Doesn't have the patience. Doesn't have the bandwidth for that. And so,
4: She's very
3: the story
4: active.
3: Of give and take, yeah, of a marriage, happy wife, happy life, instead of three times a week,
4: I love
3: down
4: her
3: to two times a week. And then it was one time a week. Now, if I get out three times a year, that's my quota. But wow. I love the game, and I don't care how good or bad you are in a round of golf, there's always that one shot.
2: Oh, yeah.
3: One.
2: Coming back.
3: That keeps you coming back.
2: Do you have any professional golfers that or anybody that golfs a lot that are going to be at the Invitational?
3: Yeah, we have a lot of avid golfers in it. We don't have any professionals in it, but we have people who are very, very good, very serious at the game. In a tournament like this, which is a best ball shotgun format, okay, a lot of these purists, they want to play their own ball. But this tournament is built on having fun. Now, there's games on particular holes. You can buy a birdie, you can buy an eagle, there's the winning team last year won it with a 30 under par score. 30 under par. You don't get that in a like a regular ground of golf. I don't care what scramble format you're playing. So there are ways to really make an impact, but all the money goes to the Vern Glenn Invitational, which ultimately goes to these three foundations. I want people to have fun. I want this to be an event. I want people to go back to the car at 8:30, 9 o'clock at night and go, man, boy, that was a good time. What's he got planned for next year?
2: That's right.
3: If I can produce that,
4: exercise.
3: If I can produce that, then I've done it. We have a lot of music incorporated. We have a jazz singer performing the national anthem before the golfers go out. We have a guy named Dan Durkin, who is the lead singer of a cover band named Petty Theft, which has a huge following here in the Bay Area. He'll be performing in the afternoon, the cocktail hour, as people kind of mill around with their spirits and smoking their cigars, whatever. And then we have the
4: creating
3: Temper
4: new customers
3: Sound
4: for you, Dr. Phillips.
3: Yeah. And then we have a band called Temper of Sound, and they will perform to kick off the dinner portion of the show. So music will be a lot of it. We have a DJ playing in the morning as people show up and register. So we want everybody to kind of, you know, do some head bopping, have a good time. Want a lot of hugging, want a lot of bro hugs, glad handing. That's what we want.
4: And coming up next, this is going to be a good teaser to find out who are the celebrities that you're going to be playing alongside in this best ball tournament that supports charities here in Marin County? Stay with us right here. I know. Good tease. See you on the other side.
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4: Exactly.
2: Multi. The only non-Emmy. So Emmy, we're going to talk. We're going to talk about how you get an Emmy. Can I ever get an Emmy? Probably not. But before we do that, let's. We've been teasing folks. Vern, who are the celebrities that are going to be at your Invitational?
3: Well, we have former 49er John Taylor. John Taylor in Super Bowl 23, he got the game-winning pass in Detroit. Yep. Yep. To beat the Cincinnati Bengals to win the Super Bowl. So John Taylor's coming. He's coming with his brother Keith, who was briefly in the NFL. Chris Mullin, NBA Hall of Famer, former Warrior. He's playing. Lorenzo Neal, 16-year fullback in the NFL. He's playing.
2: Who did he play for? What team was he on?
3: Played for the Chargers.
2: Okay.
3: Played for the Saints. Primarily was a Charger. But he was... Do you remember the Tennessee Titans play the Music City Miracle?
2: Mm-hmm.
3: when they won to advance to the Super Bowl? It started with him. He caught the kickoff with like 3 seconds left, and then he handed it off to Frank Wycheck, who threw the pass to Dyson, and Dyson ran all the way for a touchdown to win it for Tennessee. But that play started with Lorenzo Neal. So Lowe's coming. Bill Cartwright, who was a longtime Chicago Bull, he's coming to play. Dwayne Board, a former 49er. Toy Cook, a former 49er Super Bowl champion. I'm just going off the top of my head.
4: Awesome. Brandi Chastain last year. Oh, Christy would be great because Brandi last year, she was the only woman playing in the putting.
3: Brandi Chastain showed up, won the celebrity putting contest, and a gift certificate to Omaha Steak, by the way. But June 8th is her wedding anniversary and is also her son's birthday. So Brandi unable to play this particular time. So, but we're trying.
16: Is she the soccer player?
4: Yeah, right? The one that took flipped her shirt. Off, or, yeah. She had a sports bra.
3: Yeah. 1999 World Cup champion. On the cover of Time, Newsweek. Look at Google it, kids. Yeah.
16: Yep.
3: There were Google actual magazines. Yeah, where, exactly. You know, these figures were displayed.
4: She nailed that.
3: And they did tremendous feats.
16: Do you think that was planned? Was that planned, do you think?
3: No, I think it was stream of consciousness. I mean, come
16: just
3: on.
16: Really?
3: You're trying to win a game. It's against China. It's everything is in the balance. I don't think there's a player on the field that's going, if I score, I'm going to take my shirt off. No, that was just stream of consciousness. In fact, she wrote a book entitled It's Not About the Bra, which told her life story.
4: She is the most down-to-earth person. Like, you can't, she doesn't premeditate anything. She's just in the flow.
3: She's one of the most unassuming superstars you will ever meet. Her, Jennifer Azey. I mean, there's a lot. I mean, there's a lot of them. You would think that Christy Yamaguchi, a lot of these people who have like earned the right to be, you know, please no flash photography. I'll only sign flat objects. Don't look at me straight. I mean, there's a lot of them like that. But these elite athletes, just not one of them. They're just, gee golly shucks. I was lucky enough to do that. Mary Lou Retton was one of them. I interviewed Mary Lou Retton one time, who was, again,
4: a blast from the past.
3: Yeah. In 1984 Olympics, all around gymnast. I mean, she was on the Wheaties box. She was mm-hmm. everywhere. And I interviewed her and I said, what did you do with all those medals? And she said, well, for the longest time, I had these medals in a Wheaties bread wrapper underneath the bed. And then her husband finally fished them out and mounted them, so you know people could walk in and look at them. And she said, "What are those things? Whether you got a trophy, medal, all that kind of stuff, your peers know you did it. So do I really need to kind of like put them on display? Same with these Super Bowl. These guys that win these Super Bowl rings, they don't wear them around all the time. They'll just break them out if they're going to some kind of an occasion where." People want to see him and just kind of like admire him because they've never really seen one in person. Just like your Emmys, Kim. I mean, no civilian has really ever seen an Emmy Award in person. Emmy, Tony, nope. Academy Award. Nobody's ever seen. You've only seen it on television.
4: Yep, you don't. We multi-Emmy award-winning sports anchor. Where are his Emmys? We'll find out next right here.
16: How do I get an Emmy?
4: Innovation, so stay with us.
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18: This week we feature Dr. J.D. Coral of Christ Hospital in Cincinnati, Ohio, who shares why, as an interventional cardiologist, he decided to switch from opening up heart arteries to doubling down on limb salvage for patients with advanced stage peripheral artery disease, known as CLI or CLTI, which is chronic limb-threatening ischemia due to poor leg circulation.
19: I think, you know, leading into this program and where we really got off the ground in 2016, you know, we were sort of building towards it and you know, there wasn't a lot of CLI programs or a lot of limb salvage work. There was some, but nothing like today. And we were, so our hospital was sort of getting up to speed and we're trying to figure out how this is going to fit in. And I was doing a lot of other stuff. I was plenty busy with coronary stuff and other aspects of cardiology. So I did a lot of peripheral work, but not like today, not like now. And I remember talking to Dr. Kariakis, who's, you know, he's the best, you know, and he's really built our program at this hospital. He's the one that draws everyone here. And we got all these great specialists, mainly because of him. I mean, he's set the culture, set the tone, and had a conversation where we're just, you know, kind of working through this. And he basically told me, he said, if you're going to do this, you got to do it. You know, so it wasn't, you can't kind of dabble. You can't keep all the other stuff. You're going to have to give some stuff up and you're going to have to focus on, you know, PAD and limb salvage. So that was sort of the conversation. He just looked at me and said, you're going to do it. You're going to do it. You got to do it right. So from that point on, I think, you know, kept the focus there. And you do have to get rid of some other stuff. You can only do so much. And if you're going to really specialize, you're going to have to focus on that. And you can't just dabble and, you know, it's like the jack of all trades, you know, but master of none. You really got to focus. And that's really how Christ Hospital is. We've got experts in structural, outstanding structural docs, CTO docs, you know, CHIP docs, you know, IC, you know, heart failure, EP, you know, everything. So we're all kind of hyper-specialized. And I think it's great for the patients that they've got someone to go to that just does that and they do a lot of it, you know. So this just sort of fits in that mold and we're trying to keep, you know, specializing it more and more as we get, you know, further along the way. So I think it was that conversation that sort of got me to let go of some of the other stuff and focus more on the peripheral artery disease and limb salvage in particular.
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23: With SRN News, I'm John Scott. U.S. and Iranian negotiators have reached a tentative agreement that will extend the ceasefire by 60 days and launch talks on Iran's nuclear program. There is word now that the explosion and large fire that destroyed a Dallas apartment building has killed three people. A battle growing over cooperation with federal immigration enforcement. The Trump administration suing four Democrat-led states over policies blocking undercover license plates for federal immigration agents. The Department of Justice says the restrictions are interfering with immigration enforcement and putting federal agents at greater risk. Major League Baseball owners made their long-expected salary cap proposal to the Players Association, a system the union has vowed never to accept, setting the sides on course for a confrontation that threatens the 2027 season. This is SRN News.
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16: And multi-Emmy Award-winning sportscaster Vern Glenn. While we were on break, they were showing off their Emmys, and I think there's a little bit of an undercurrent here and a groundswell to get me an Emmy. So walk me through it, guys. Like, now this is why you have to see us, check us out on YouTube too, so you can see Vern's Emmy. And Kim's got her Emmy, right,
4: yep.
16: Kim?
4: Yeah.
16: The medallion.
3: It's so, everything you think.
4: It is.
16: All right. So okay. Tell me how you get an Emmy.
4: It's mine.
3: Okay. So here's how it works. There's depending on whatever region you're in, I believe there's 19 television regions across the United States, but in our region, the Northern California region, there'll be a time where the entries open up and you go through the entries and you figure out which category is your category. I mean, there's a ton of them, both for English and for Spanish. Okay, once you figure out the category that's for you, that's when you compile some of your best stuff. You have, depending on the category you're in, you have maybe up to 10 minutes of compiling your best work, or sometimes up to 15 minutes. And you submit that, and then your reel then is judged by your peers in other markets, and that what makes it fair. If you're in Wisconsin, your stuff might be judged by people in Dallas. They don't know you. They don't know your work. They kind of make they're not really familiar. So that way they can objectively judge your stuff, and then it's on a 7 to 10 point system, and if you amass enough points, then you can be nominated. And then once you're nominated, I believe our nominations come out first week of June. Once you're nominated, then it's anybody's ball game. The only people that know who won are the people on the award, or maybe two people on the awards committee. And then they have the Emmy ceremony, which ours will be in August in Sacramento at a convention center. And it's
16: red. Is it red carpet?
3: It's red carpet. Okay. It's who are you wearing? It's all that.
16: Wow.
3: And then, you know, your category comes up. Best physician to say, turn your head and cough, John Phillips. So then they show like maybe a 20-second clip of you know, in a lab coat. And then there's an envelope, and they open up the envelope and they read the winner. And then then you come down, you get your trophy. They give you about 30 seconds to thank everybody. And then the music plays you. That's kind of the nickel version of how it works.
16: Does that launch you into a new stratosphere then of, you know, amongst your peers and
3: as opposed to the Academy Awards, where your price tag can go up for every movie that you do from that point on. We work in a business where, hey, we're lucky to have these jobs. So it's funny. In the old days, stations would cover your costs for your entry.
4: Yeah.
3: Now it's pay to play.
4: Yep.
3: But it's
4: interesting. You pay to play, but also, I mean, because you have to pay. I mean, that's a pretty heavy piece of hardware. It's really high quality, but you don't pay to win in a sense. I mean, it's a really tough process. It's rigorous. And when you are on the Emmy Award Committee here in San Francisco, as Vern is, I was for a long time, but you know, you have to go through all of these different people who are judging them. They're watching all of your stuff. I mean, these are your peers that are going through with a fine-tooth comb, and they're really judgmental.
3: Yep.
4: Not everyone, and this is the great thing, is not everyone has to be nominated. No one has to be nominated. They don't have to give an award in every category. In fact, I was nominated 5 times. My mom wouldn't go to any of the ones until I actually won one. And this one, I was like, Mom, I guarantee I won. I was the only one that was nominated in the entire category.
3: We just had a meeting the other day. It was kind of a blind scoring meeting, and we went through all the categories. And there were a few categories that just did not get enough, a high enough percentage to win. So we got some categories where you had no winner.
4: Yep. And that's why it's so prestigious is I think it continues to get tougher and tougher for people. It so does. And how many Emmys do you have, Fern?
3: Six.
4: Six. I mean, Award winner.
3: What really hammers home to me is, I mean, you talk about getting recognized by your peers. My particular category is a sports craft category. So it's best anchor, best reporter. There's a lot of categories out there that are kind of like ensemble categories, Dr. Phillips, like best live coverage. And so you might have the coverage of some fire up in Sonoma County, and there might be 10 people in that category.
4: Yeah.
3: The director, the producer, the talent, the camera person, a writer, editor, all that, they're all in that category. But in mine, there's only one person, and that's the talent. And so when you get judged by other talent, and then they vote you in, it really does mean something. So,
4: I mean, each and every time, right? Yeah. Because you know you want to continue to grow. You want to continue to measure yourself up against everything else that's out there. But he is literally the best. I'm so glad that you re-signed. I was so concerned that you were going to retire. It's great that you're
3: well. It's I avoided the R word for so many years, but now yeah. You know now that I kind of see the light at the end of the tunnel. I kind of have a number in mind where I probably should punch out. You know what they say? They say you want to get out while you still like have a little gas left in the tank. So I'd like to keep going full steam ahead and you know leave and just do other things like maybe put more time into this golf tournament. Now the challenge for me is to put as much energy and time into this golf tournament to make it successful as I do at my day job, my day night job. And so that can be a grind, and you have to tell yourself sleep is overrated. So I want to spend more time.
4: Sleep is for when you're dead.
3: I'd like to actually travel more because here's one thing in this business, you kids out there that are thinking, oh, I want to do what Kim does. I want to do what Vern does. When you sign up to do this, this business doesn't take some of you. It takes all of you. So say goodbye to your weekends, say goodbye to your holidays. I mean, look, we're doing a show Memorial Day weekend where most civilians, they've taken off and they're at Battle Rock or whatever. but when you're in
4: not
3: TV,
4: us. There's no holidays. There's no such thing. But don't we're going to take break? A 3-minute holiday coming up next. We'll have more with Vern Glenn. So stay with us.
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18: This week we feature Dr. J.D. Quarle of Christ Hospital in Cincinnati, Ohio, who talks about people with hip and buttocks pain that end up with unnecessary hip replacements, injections, and even back fusions when what's causing their pain is not arthritis, it's circulation. If you have hip or buttocks pain or leg cramps, ask your doctor for a vascular ultrasound to check for peripheral artery disease.
19: I can remember one distinctly early in my career where this patient was getting hip injections, and you've heard these stories before. And And claudication can be a tough one to diagnose because it can be so atypical. And the majority of the patients, they don't have those classic symptoms. But this patient was dealing with a lot of hip pain and buttocks pain and so forth. And he was getting injections and seeing a back doctor. And we were seeing him for a heart issue. And we started asking about his legs. And I said, you know, it doesn't sound right that you're just not getting better. So we scanned him. Of course, he's got occluded iliac arteries. You know, so it's one of those, just to your point, where he's going down the wrong road. And we got him opened up and his arthritis went away. So it's, you know, sometimes these symptoms overlap so much that you can get on the wrong track and maybe even treat some things and go through injections or surgical procedures for other things. And it's actually a vascular issue. So it does masquerade a lot of other conditions, and you got to just be aware and check for it, especially with risk factors, you know, the diabetics, like you said, the smokers and so forth. So we obviously have our antennas up and we're always looking for vascular care or disease, but other doctors have a lot of other stuff on their plate too. At PCP, I don't know how they do it with everything they're trying to handle. So mm-hmm. It's just sort of thinking about vascular and these, and a simple ultrasound can get you that answer.
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16: All right, Vern, I've got to get right to it. What was your most impactful interview throughout your 41-year career?
3: There have been scores of them. I mean, a ton of them. But if I had to decide today on this show, I'm going to go with Hammer and Hank, Hank Aaron. And I'll tell you why. Hank Aaron was a last-minute replacement. This was a live shot from Candlestick Park. He was in town to give an MVP award to Barry Bonds. And I had him on, and on the outside, I'm calm, cool, and collected, and he and I are engaged, and he's talking about how the hardest ball he ever hit was at Candlestick Park, and it didn't go out. I'll always remember that, and he was just so insightful in what he had to say. But on the inside, I'm screaming. I'm jumping up and down on the inside. I'm talking to Hank Aaron. I'm talking to the home run king. I mean, I am like beside himself, but those at home would never know. So I'll go with Hank Aaron right now, who hit number 715 to set record. And by the way, Dusty Baker, who was a hitting coach at the time, was on deck for the Atlanta Braves. And he said, Hank hit the home run. Everybody got up and left. And Dusty's like, well, wait a minute. I have it at bat. Yeah, where's nobody going?
4: So who is playing in your celebrity golf tournament coming up? Would you want to sit down with again and interview, and what would you ask them?
3: Probably
16: in 1 minute.
3: I'll go Lorenzo Neal because I know him so well. He is my guest analyst during the NFL coverage. He played the game for so long, for 16 years. I'd ask him how he took care of his body, how he took care of himself, how he kept mentally sharp, because 70% of the game is from the neck up. And just kind of ask him his passion for the game, what made him tick, what drives him now, and just there's so much I would like to sit down and ask him.
4: So if someone else wants to jump in and ask him those questions, how can they meet him at your golf tournament? What's the website?
3: You go to vernglenninvitational.net. You come out in the morning, about 9 a.m., meet, greet, have fun, have a breakfast burrito, have a Bloody Mary, watch these players, and they're there for you. They're there to meet, greet, and be entertained all day.
4: Fantastic. Thanks so much. Vern Glenn, 6-time Emmy Award-winning sports anchor.
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23: News this hour from Town Hall. I'm John Scott. There's word of a tentative deal that would extend a ceasefire between the U.S. and Iran for 60 days.
12: Came as a little bit of a surprise. The administration in the last week or two has been saying they've been making headway towards negotiations, but the last 24 to 48 hours have been a little bit dicey with some back and forth strikes. The U.S. has struck southern Iran in an area near the Strait of Hormuz. Last night, Iran responded with their own attacks on U.S. military sites in Kuwait.
23: Correspondent Amir Madhani. A fire official says a huge fire that has destroyed a two-story apartment building in Dallas has killed three people. Authorities would not say how many missing people they're still looking for. Officials say that fire erupted after someone called 911 to report a gas leak. A fire official says at least four injured people were taken to a hospital. At a White House press briefing, Treasury Secretary Scott Bessent says the $250 bill with President Trump's picture on it is up to Congress.
13: It's all up on Capitol Hill. So at Treasury, we prepare things in advance. So we have prepared in advance that if the legislation is passed, but we will stick to the law.
2: This would make the president the first living person featured on American currency in more than 150 years. Americans taking a hearty look at their finances before booking a summer vacation.
14: A Deloitte survey shows overall Americans making summer travel plans is at the lowest level in 6 years. 45% of Americans said they've made plans. One of the most resilient categories, the middle income group, saw the biggest drop in summer travel plans from 45% in 2025 to 37% this summer.
2: That's correspondent Bill Alexander. Stocks with more record highs today. The Dow is up 24 points. More at townhall.com.
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32: Wall Street ending Thursday on an upswing. The Dow rising 25, S&P gaining 43, NASDAQ soaring 243. Shares of Okta jumping after Thursday's close, posting results that surpassed Wall Street estimates. The identity verification company reporting an 11% growth in revenue from a year ago, thanks to a surging demand for identity security tools amid growing use of AI systems that can operate without needing human guidance. Costco posting higher quarterly profits as shoppers continue to look for deals amid higher gas prices and inflation. Shares of Dell surging after Thursday's close, the tech giant posting an 88% growth in revenue from the same time a year ago. Sales were bolstered thanks to demand for AI products. And that's your Fox Business Report. I'm Laura Cantor, invested in you.
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35: Said the total revenue in the fiscal year ending January would be about $167 billion. 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
1: That is Dell CFO David Kennedy. The FCC forced 8 ABC TV stations owned and operated by Disney to file for license renewals today, years ahead of their scheduled expiration. Disney made the filings under protest and called the order unconstitutional. Last month, the FCC did say it was going to seek early reviews of these licenses due to concerns over Disney's diversity and inclusion programs. Right now in Tokyo, we've got the Nikkei higher by 1.8%. In Seoul, the Kospi up more than 2.2%. In Hong Kong, Hang Seng up 0.4%. But on the Chinese mainland, CSI 300 is down by 0.1%. Global news 24 hours a day and whenever you want it with Bloomberg News Now. I'm Doug Krisner in New York. 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
6: I'm Stacey Vanek Smith, and you're listening to the Everybody's Business podcast on Bloomberg Radio. Today, Max Shafkin and I talked to Lauren Sherman about Everlane. So, Max, I know that you are not like super into clothes, but
7: harsh.
6: But no, not in a bad way. But you know, I know you've got kids and you're married, and so like clothes come up a lot in your life, I'm sure. Do you know about Everlane?
7: Yeah, I know about Everlane. Everlane makes kind of drab basics.
6: I would mix drab, but yes, basics.
7: Like Mark Zuckerberg. That's how I would define it.
8: Wow.
7: That voice you heard is Lauren Sherman, friend of the show, fashion correspondent at Puck, joining us down the line in Paris. Hey, Lauren.
8: Hi, guys. Nice to see you.
7: We should note that Lauren broke a huge story. What was it, Lauren, like earlier this week or last week?
8: It was Sunday afternoon, and I was like, guys, I have a scoop that is so goofy, but it was true.
7: The goofy scoop was that Everlane, this clothing brand that Stacey and I were talking about that I think I defined badly, is being bought by Shein, which is the big Chinese fashion thing.
6: Yes. So, okay, Lauren, how do you define Everlane? And tell us about this scoop. Why is this a big deal?
8: Everlane is many things to many people, or actually many things to very few people. That's why they were sold to Shein, because no one was buying it. But I'd say it was like, do you remember that term normcore? It was essentials. It was postmodern Gap. The whole thing that they kind of built the business around was this idea of quote unquote radical transparency. So it was with the rise of venture capital back direct-to-consumer brands. It was in that sort of chunk of brands like Warby Parker and Glossier and Outdoor Voices. But I would say that their big thing was like, we're selling it directly to you to cut out the third-party middleman. We're going to sell it for cheaper than other people would. And we're going to show you exactly how much money we're making and how much money you're saving. And also the product looks good.
7: I don't know who said it, but you know, somebody referred to it as it's like SeaWorld buying PETA or something like that. It's like the company that is the opposite of sort of ethical shopping or whatever.
6: Yeah, transparency, ethical sourcing, price breakdown. Yeah.
7: Because, I mean, I think the brand promise of Shein is like, we made this in a sweatshop.
6: The promise is like, this is $8.
8: Their supply chain is very opaque. So we don't know where it's being made or if it's being made by humans or robots, which is possible and would actually be better, I think, than the sweatshop scenario. People on my Instagram posts were like, is this an onion headline? And it's true. You know, the founders aren't with the company anymore. Most of the early, I don't think anyone who started out there in the core leadership team is still around. The board is basically all gone. They were owned by a private equity firm, L. Catterton, and they had some debt that needed to be cleared. And L. Catterton, I did some reporting in March that L. Catterton was willing to put a little more money in if someone else came in and took the debt. All they could find is Shein, which is going to start buying more Western brands. That's what I was told this week, that they're looking at a bunch of different companies and they were interested in Everlane's very good supply chain. The irony is just crazy. And then you just get so many people on the internet with these sorts of things.

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2: And how it's made to be good.
3: I would say I do purchase quite a bit of clothes. Living so close by to Soho also does not help my case, but yeah, I'm a frequent buyer, I would say.
2: What's the last item of clothing that you purchased?
3: It was a cardigan from Zara.
2: Yeah. So some fast fashion.
3: Yeah.
4: Lauren, why do you think that this company that clearly means something to a lot of people, you know, nonetheless managed to run into all this trouble?
5: Yeah, look, a few things. One is the sort of promise of venture capital for product companies in the 2010s. There was this idea that you could scale a product company the way you scale a tech company, and you simply can't. And so pouring a significant amount of money into a startup, that a product startup isn't, you really need to sort of build the business and build the brand. Then you can put a bunch of money into it. But like the Row, for instance, the luxury brand owned by the Mary Kay and Ashley Olsen, they raised at a $1 billion valuation, I think last year or the year before. But they, it's huge, but they make, you know, $400 million a year in sales. And that took 20 years to get to that point. Product takes time. You have to build the trust of the customer. You need them to believe in it. And if you want a nice t-shirt in a really good fabric that's made at a good factory, you go to Uniqlo. If you don't care about any of that stuff, you go to Amazon or Shein.
6: So what is the appeal for Shein? Why would they want to buy Everlane?
5: They are interested in buying Western brands. They, first of all, they're valued at $100 billion and they will IPO someday, or they hope to IPO someday. So they need to understand this market better. They need to understand different areas of this market, and to buy Everlane for $100 million and get a peek into their supply chain, which is really good. So I think that's probably why, more than anything, they have the money, and why not experiment and see how different consumers consume.
4: But it also, for me, raises the question, like, why? And we heard it on that in that sort of bit of tape, people talking about how much they dislike fast fashion and how much they want to not buy fast fashion. This comes up a lot when we talk about AI too. There are a lot of people who are saying, oh yeah, I hate AI, right? But then they're it's not like they're, you know, not using ChatGPT or whatever to write their emails. How do you think about that? Like, everyone hates fast fashion, they say, but it's also this huge business.
5: Yeah, exactly. I think that people don't always realize what they're buying is could also be fast fashion, and what is fast fashion and what does that mean? It just means quick turnaround. Zara, for instance, is totally vertically integrated. A lot of their manufacturing happens near their corporate headquarters in Spain. So is that environmentally, if you're doing localized manufacturing, there's so many things that go into this stuff that it's really hard to measure what is good and what is bad.
6: One thing that did occur to me was that I know that Shein has been kind of hit with all the changes to tariffs that President Trump put into office. Particularly, there was something called the de minimis law, which essentially let, you know, very inexpensive imports come into the U.S. for free. And I know Shein and Temu really took advantage of that. And that was really built into their business model, at least as far as their like U.S. business was concerned. Is this possibly a response to that? Does this help them navigate that in any way? Are they...
5: Shein is a huge operation. I'm sure they are. One thing they've done is they've moved their headquarters to Singapore. I'm sure that there is many strategic reasons why they moved their headquarters out of China to be based in Singapore. The thing that I found is that the Shein side has been extremely, as they always are, like extremely opaque about the reasons. All I know

0: know is that they're looking for brands and they are not stopping at Everlane.
1: Now, maybe the values of transparency and sustainability are going to go to the millennial cringe graveyard or whatever, and we won't have them. But for consumers who do care about these things, like, where should they shop? And if it's not Everlane, where is it? Like, or what would you, if you're giving advice to a friend about, you know, if you want to bring that spirit of Everlane to 2026, where would you look?
0: Yeah, and I should say, I know I sound cynical about this stuff because I've just been doing this for so long that I'm always kind of like, you know, anything made or put into the environment is not good for the environment. But look, I think that the thing, if you care, and there are people who really care, I think shopping secondhand is a good first start. I remember there was this sweater that I wanted, this is 10 years ago now, from the LVMH-owned brand Celine. It was this chunky turtleneck sweater, and it was now in 2026 terms, it would have cost four times the amount because the prices of luxury goods have gotten so high. But it was so expensive, and I thought, I can never buy this. I can never buy this. But you know what I ended up doing? Just buying the same sweater, like not knockoffs, less nice knockoffs of a similar sweater 10 times, and never, it wasn't until I finally just spent the money on the sweater that I was satisfied. You want something new immediately. We're in such a quick instant gratification culture. You wouldn't buy a new couch every week. Like, you spend money on a couch and then you have it for 20 years. And so I think if people thought about clothes like that a little bit more, they would be more satisfied with what they wear. Like, no one enjoys their clothes. Enjoy your clothes. Like, maybe if you don't have a lot of money, go to Goodwill and get something tailored, but like, take pride in it. And I think that's what's sort of been lost in the last decade.
2: 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Enjoy Paris.
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1: We wanted to bring in Business Week contributing writer Megan Greenwell to talk both about the pay deal, which, like you said, it was huge, and also just the growth of the WNBA and women's sports in general. Megan's also the author of Bad Company. She's a friend of the podcast, friend of the magazine. Megan, welcome to Everybody's Business.
26: Thanks for having me, y'all.
1: So just to start, how do you see this pay deal that was struck between the WNBA players and the league? As Stacey said, when you look at the kind of pay increases, it was pretty substantial.
26: Yeah, the pay increases are wild. So my favorite stat is that the minimum salary is now higher than the average salary was last year. So no players, Whoa. You know, no matter how low you were drafted as a rookie, nobody is making less than $270,000.
0: That's pretty good. I mean, it's not professional sports money, really, but it's
26: not professional men's sports money. But a lot of people have also pointed out that, like, men's professional sports money was not what it is now when they were 30 years in, right?
1: Which is the age of the WNBA.
26: Exactly. And so the growth is, like, starting to get serious. And the reason the players won this deal was because, like, there was just no denying that it is a dramatically bigger business than the last time the contract was struck. Also, the total salary cap for each team rose from $1.5 million to $7 million. So all of a sudden teams can do a lot more, you know, in terms of like how you build out your roster. They're now required to have 12 players, which they weren't before. So you could kind of understaff your team. So it's a really big deal and a huge leap forward. The other thing I'll mention is, even aside from the salaries, for the first time, WNBA players get a revenue share. And that was the thing that they were really, really pushing for, was to say, okay, look, when the revenue grows, it grows because of us, and we want a portion of that. The NBA has about a 50% revenue share, so this is not as much as the WNBA players were asking for, but they went from 0 to 20%.
2: So how did this growth happen from 1 million to 7 million? I mean, these raises are big and I imagine quite overdue, but like, how did this happen? Was it the popularity that drove this? Was it other things that drove this? How did we get here?
26: Yeah, the popularity has really just skyrocketed. And a lot of the conventional wisdom attributes that to Caitlin Clark, who is, you know, by far the biggest name in the league right now. I push back against that conventional wisdom a little bit, because the growth did start before that. So I am a big New York Liberty fan. You saw Liberty games really start to take off a year before Caitlin Clark entered the league.
2: When was that?
26: That was in 2023.
2: Okay.
26: And then in 2024, the Liberty won the championship. And it was, I mean, the vibes were so good. I profiled Clara Wusai, the owner of the Liberty, for Business Week last year. And she had really made this change where she was treating her team like a business and investing in it like a business in a way that, you know, for most of the 30-year existence of the league, a lot of the owners were sort of like treating it like a cute little charity project. And it turns out that when you start treating things like a serious business and really marketing them and trying to bring in the biggest stars, the popularity will naturally increase.
2: One of my favorite details of this latest round of negotiations was that they got an economist to come help. I guess economist Claudia Golden, who's a Nobel Prize winning economist at Harvard.
26: Can you cute little charity project? And it turns out that when you start treating things like a serious business and really marketing them and trying to bring in the biggest stars, the popularity will naturally increase.
2: One of my favorite details of this latest round of negotiations was that they got an economist to come help. I guess economist Claudia Golden, who's a Nobel Prize winning economist at Harvard. Can you to come help? I guess economist Claudia Golden, who's

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2: Players say we probably don't get revenue sharing if it's not for Claudia Golden. So, I mean, it's just a really delightful part of the story.
3: You've said this a couple of times now. You said when you treat something more like a business, then it kind of performs more like a business. And when you treat players more like professionals, like that kind of has this positive feedback loop. Can you talk a little bit about that? Like, what does that mean? Treating it more like a business, treating people more like professionals. Like, what is this transformation?
2: Yeah, so Clara Wu Tsai, when she came in as the owner of the Liberty, so the Liberty had been owned by James Dolan, still the owner of the Knicks.
4: Famous non-vindictive billionaire.
2: Yes, exactly. Totally normal, well-adjusted person. We love the Knicks. We have questions about James Dolan. But James Dolan did not care at all about the New York Liberty. And so it was just a matter of like when he was going to let go of them. And so Clara Wu Tsai, she and her husband, Joseph Tsai, one of the founders of Alibaba, already owned the Brooklyn Nets and owned the majority of Barclays Center. You know, she takes the most active role in the Liberty, even though she and her husband co-own the team. And she kind of came in with the assumption that if I pour a ton of money into this business to, you know, at the time she couldn't do anything in terms of raising salaries, right? Mm. Because those were limited by the salary cap. What she could do was create the biggest training staff in the league. They would only have one trainer for an entire team. Charter flights were a huge deal. Clara Wu Tsai really pushed to get everybody on charter airplanes when at the time it was not just that not everybody was taking charter flights. It was that you literally were not allowed to take charter flights. Mm. And so you ended up with all of these situations where like people would miss games because their Delta Airlines flight or whatever was delayed.
3: Yeah.
2: It's just sort of like amateur kind of stuff. And I think, you know, the argument of my piece last year was in some ways Clara Wu Tsai is actually the most powerful person in the WNBA right now. And I really think the CBA bore that out because it forced every team to treat its players the way she was treating her players.
4: You mentioned James Dolan. You mentioned the Knicks. Knicks are in the playoffs right now in New York. Also, the WNBA season is just starting. And I've been thinking about this because the average price in Madison Square Garden right now, I haven't looked lately, but it's in the sort of $500 range or something like that, maybe even more.
2: I think it's in the four figures. Yeah.
4: Yeah. Yeah, huge fees. You know, you want to see the Liberty in the next couple of days. You're talking about the get-in price being something like $20 to get like decent seats. You know, in the kind of $60 range or whatever. We've talked a lot on this podcast about the way that sports in general, and this has to do with, you know, your world of private equity, they've gotten more expensive. And it's gotten more expensive to, like, yeah, take your family to a major sporting event. Do you think the WNBA has benefited to some extent from that, as the fact that like the NBA or Major League Baseball or the NFL have just put themselves more and more out of touch in terms of like getting into the venue and seeing some live sports?
2: There's a tricky transition happening because as the league gets more popular, those prices have to rise. And so I have friends who have been really frustrated because they've been hardcore Liberty fans for years. And now, you know, I have one friend who's a season ticket holder and his season ticket price has increased dramatically in just a couple of years because there is so much more demand. And I went to a couple of like late season games last year, right before the Liberty started in the playoffs. And I think I paid over $100 for like sort of mid-tier seats, you know, not great seats. So there is this interesting challenge that I think is common to a lot of businesses of how do you prevent yourself from like

0: alienating those folks who were with you from the very beginning while still bringing in massive new audiences.
1: Just to bring it back full circle, you know, we've been talking about money and ownership and the revenue increase, but, you know, ultimately it is the players, it's the sports that make this sport wonderful and that are bringing people in. And our producer, Stacey Wong, found a really cool clip of Courtney Williams, who plays for the Minnesota Lynx, talking about this deal. Let's give a listen.
2: Do y'all understand the history that just happened today, bro? We finna be millionaires, bro. The first millionaires in our families, bro.
3: The biggest jump in all of professional sports.
2: All of professional
3: girls,
2: sports.
3: Girls, men, boys, women, whatever.
2: This is a historical day, bro.
0: Oh, I love that. That's so great. I mean, I hadn't heard that clip before, but I mean, she's right. And the players did this. You know, you can talk about the importance of Claire Wusai and other figures, but the reason this happened is because the players improved the league so much and had so much.
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14: With SRN News, I'm Jason Walker. U.S. and Iranian negotiators apparently reaching a tentative agreement to extend the ceasefire by 60 days. Vice President J.D. Vance confirming there was a tentative agreement. It's unclear, though, if the president has approved it. Deadly fire in Dallas after residents reported a gas leak in a huge apartment building. Unknown number of fatalities, but officials say it looks like there are at least three possible deaths. Crews have recovered six of the nine workers missing and presumed dead in that chemical tank rupture in Washington State. The death toll is 11, including the three who are missing. Rescue teams trying to reach four climbers who fell on Alaska's Mount McKinley. Climbers' conditions not immediately known. The four climbers were part of a seven-person team. SRN News.
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16: Which would be the largest IPO of all time. Formal marketing is expected to begin as soon as June 4th. As we have been reporting, Blue Origin's new Glenn Rocket exploded in a massive fireball Thursday night while undergoing a test on a launch pad in Florida. Blue Origin says the rocket experienced an anomaly and all personnel have been accounted for. Now, Blue Origin says The vehicle was being prepared for a fourth launch, and it was slated to deploy a batch of satellites for Amazon Leo. That is the rival satellite network to SpaceX's Starlink. After the bell, Dell Technologies gave an outlook for annual sales far above analyst expectations. It reflects robust demand for those servers that power AI work. Dell saying tonight total revenue in the fiscal year ended January will be about $167 billion. The stock rallied 39% in late New York trading. Anthropic raised $65 billion in its latest funding round. This new investment gives the AI company a valuation of $965 billion, that's above the value of OpenAI. We check markets for you throughout the day here on Bloomberg. Crude oil prices drifting lower. Fair amount of optimism in New York trading that we'll get some sort of breakthrough in diplomatic efforts between the U.S. and Iran. WTI 87.80, we're down about 1.3%. In equity trading, the Nikkei is up 1.9%. In Seoul, the Kospi higher by 2.4%. In Hong Kong, Hang Seng is up just 0.3%. Global news 24 hours a day. This is Bloomberg.
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29: You're listening to the Big Take Podcast on Bloomberg Radio. I'm Sarah Holder, and today on the show, we're talking about President Trump's anti-weaponization fund, how it could work, who stands to benefit, and why it's making some prominent Republicans nervous. Congressional Republicans and Democrats in the U.S. don't agree on a lot these days. But the Department of Justice and President Trump recently agreed on a deal that has lawmakers on both sides of the aisle pushing back.
30: This is an illegal political slush fund to give payouts to Trump's supporters and friends.
31: I mean, this is just stupid on stilts.
29: Last week, the DOJ announced that as part of a settlement of Trump's $10 billion lawsuit against the IRS, it would establish a new federal fund meant to pay people who claim they've been targeted unfairly by the federal government. It's a pot of nearly $1.8 billion taxpayer dollars, called the Anti-Weaponization Fund.
32: Democrats would say it's just pure corruption.
29: Bloomberg Congress reporter Eric Wasson.
32: It's beyond unusual, and certainly Republicans are very worried both about the optics and the timing of this release of this information before the midterm elections, where they're vulnerable.
29: The Trump administration says anyone who fits the fund's criteria can apply. Anyone who alleges they're a victim of government weaponization. But critics say, in practice, it could be a way for Trump to line the pockets of his allies and supporters, including rioters who stormed the Capitol on January 6th, 2021.
33: The idea that some people should be able to go to the government and seek compensation for being unfairly investigated and unfairly prosecuted, I don't think is so controversial.
29: Chris Strum covers the DOJ for Bloomberg.
33: I think what's so controversial is that the way this whole thing was rushed and the way it's being set up appears to be engineered just to benefit Trump allies and conservatives and the causes that MAGA believes in.
29: I'm Sarah Holder, and this is The Big Take from Bloomberg News. Today on the show, Trump's anti-weaponization fund, how it could work, who stands to benefit, and why it's making some prominent Republicans nervous. Chris, last week, the Justice Department announced they'd be creating something called the Anti-Weaponization Fund. What is that?
33: Well, essentially, what they're setting up is a pot of money that individuals and organizations can apply to if they feel that they can make a case that they've been attacked, victimized by the government. And the arguments that they're making is that the previous administrations took actions against Republicans and conservatives and Trump and Trump's allies that were unjustified and went overboard and either investigated or prosecuted and in some cases put people in jail in ways that were considered to be weaponizing the use of law enforcement tools.
29: Where does the money for this fund come from?
33: The fund is taxpayer dollars that is set aside to make payments to people for compensation. The way that they've set this up is they're holding the money in the Treasury Department. There's a section within Treasury that's called the Judgment Fund, and it has historically been used to make payments to individuals and organizations who get judgments against the government. So it involves either settlements that the government reaches with individuals or court rulings where individuals or organizations are awarded compensation, and the money will come directly out of the Treasury.
29: How have different presidential administrations used this fund in the past, and what's different about the Trump administration's approach?
33: So previously, money was taken out of this fund after people and organizations went through years of litigation or years of negotiations with the government, and there was some kind of a independent or outside person or judge or jury that made a decision on awarding compensation. And Trump has done away with that in this iteration of what he's trying to do, because when this fund was announced by the Justice Department, by essentially Acting Attorney General Todd Blanche, it came with no direction or construction of how this is going to work. What the administration is saying right now is that the Justice Department essentially is going to identify five individuals who will sit on a commission, and that individuals or organizations can make applications to this commission. We don't know who's going to be on the commission. We don't know what process they're going to use to make decisions. We don't know if there's certain categories that will be prioritized. We don't know if there's certain claims that cannot be made. The commission has to be set up. It doesn't even exist yet.
29: So, Eric, Chris has laid out where the money for this fund comes from, but I'm wondering what led to its creation. How did the Anti-Weaponization Fund come about?
32: Well, what led to the creation was Trump suing himself, as Rand Paul, who's no liberal, said this is an extraordinary situation of someone settling with himself. He's party to both lawsuits. That Trump and his lawyer basically sued for $10 billion over an IRS contractor's leak of Trump's tax returns to the New York Times.
1: And they released them, and a certain firm released them, which was, I guess, a private firm, but it released them to a lot of the fake news, and the fake news went, and you're just not allowed to do that.
32: The judge in the case was showing some skepticism of this, and then it was quickly settled before the judge could really weigh in.
29: Why did the DOJ settle?
32: Well, I mean, I have no direct internal communication proof, but Trump is in charge of the administration. So certainly he's pressuring the DOJ. He fired the first attorney general who was pushed out. And now we have his former personal attorney, Todd Blanche, acting as the acting attorney general, who has certainly shown himself to be very compliant to the president's wishes. You know, in defending the settlement and social media, the president has said he could have easily won the $10 billion and that this is a very generous act on his part to find victims of weaponization and pay them money.
29: But the Anti-Weaponization Fund wasn't the only thing the DOJ agreed to in the settlement, right, Eric? What else did Trump get out of this deal?
32: Well, it turned out he had an extraordinary annex to the agreement saying that all of his past tax returns, including those of his family and associates, would no longer be able to be audited by the IRS. Trump has kept his tax returns secret unlike opponents in his presidential races, under the claim that they're being audited by the IRS. This is an extraordinary get-out-of-jail-free card. Some estimates put it a $100 million penalty that was potentially going to be lodged against the president for underreported income in the past and other tax dodges that may be illegal that his organization has employed.
33: Eric is absolutely correct that Trump was on pace to lose his lawsuit against the IRS. This fund was announced just days before the Justice Department had to make a filing in Trump's lawsuit against the IRS. And in standard practice, the Justice Department disputes whatever claims are being made against a federal agency. And so the Justice Department was going to have to take an adversarial position against Trump. And that's when this fund was announced. And by all accounts, the judge in looking at this was going to rule against Trump.
29: Chris, you started to tell us a little bit about what we know and what we don't know about how this anti-weaponization fund will work. Who is expected to benefit from it, and how will they apply for these funds?
33: It is clearly being set up to benefit people who are in MAGA and believe that the government was weaponized against them. And one of the big categories of people that is raising the most concern right now are those individuals who attacked the Capitol on January 6, 2021, in order to stop the certification of Joe Biden to be president. They were, you know, Trump supporters. They broke into the Capitol, beat cops, and there have been hundreds and hundreds of individuals who have either pled guilty to crimes or been convicted by juries. Trump pardoned all of them, and so now they are considered to be one of the biggest categories of people who will be in line to make claims to get funding from this weaponization fund.
29: We mentioned one category of likely applicants to this fund, the January 6th rioters. But I'm wondering about the other side of the coin. For example, could citizens who've been detained or targeted by ICE access this fund?
33: Absolutely. The administration has made it clear that anybody can apply. And so you could very well expect James Comey to apply, the former FBI director.
32: The operative word, though, is apply, Chris. I mean, this five-person panel is likely to be construed with just Trump allies. And notably, the fund is slated to run out in 2028. So, like, there's no real chance the Democratic president would have control of this money. So, sure, they came out and said they can apply, but chances of getting it, I would peg is very low, wouldn't you?
33: Yeah, I would. I mean, the way this whole thing is being engineered is that the money's going to be directed toward people who Trump favors. Also, the way the commission is being set up, Trump can fire any commissioner at any time for any reason. There's no redress. They don't even have to make public why these people were removed. And additionally, the way the commission is set up, it only takes two individuals in order to make a decision. So they could put three, let's say they put three Democrats on and two hardcore MAGA loyalists on, those two individuals could just go ahead and steamroll everybody and make the decisions.
29: Can Trump apply? Can his family apply?
33: Not under the current construction. They laid out very limited conditions, but one condition they did put in there is that Trump and his family members cannot apply. However, they haven't ruled out that Trump's political action committee could apply. They haven't ruled out that Trump's lawyers could apply in order to get reimbursement. So there's ways in which money could flow into Trump's coffers on some level without a direct payment to Trump or his family members.
29: This has been the Big Take Podcast on Bloomberg Radio. I'm Sarah Holder, and I spoke with Bloomberg's Chris Drum and Eric Wasson about President Trump's anti-weaponization fund. You can hear the rest of the episode on the Big Take, wherever you get your podcasts.
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6: News this hour from Town Hall. I'm Jason Walker. Tensions still very high in Middle East after word that a deal the U.S. had been reached, something that Iran has not confirmed. Joe Fetterman reports.
7: As ceasefire talks between the U.S. and Iran drag on, the truce has come under another test.
4: The U.S. has carried out a series of strikes on Iranian targets this week, most recently on Wednesday night. It says these strikes are in response to Iranian threats. In the latest incident, Kuwait says it was attacked by Iranian missiles and drones. Iran confirms that it launched a fresh attack in the region. It says this is in response to American aggression. Now, these clashes have not caused the ceasefire to collapse, but they have left the Middle East on edge.
6: Deadly fire in Dallas. Residents there reporting a gas leak in a huge apartment building and later a blast. Unknown number of fatalities. Fire department there still looking for victims. Crews have recovered 6 of the 9 missing and presumed dead in that chemical tank rupture in Washington State. Death toll now stands at least 11. Louisiana winning a lawsuit over supposedly harsh prison farm working conditions at the Angola prison. We have more on that story now from correspondent Lisa Dwyer in Louisiana.
7: The decision follows a recent appeals court ruling that weakened standards for proving cruel and unusual punishment. The judge said the appeals court ruling means the state's minimal remedial actions since the suit was filed meet legal requirements. Since that lawsuit in 2023 was filed, the Department of Corrections has revised its heat policy, erected shade pavilions, and expanded access to water and breaks. I'm Lisa Dwyer.
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6: Now the latest now on mortgage rates. Alex Viega takes a look at the numbers.
9: Mortgage buyer Freddie Mac says the average rate on a 30-year mortgage rose this week to 6.53%. The average rate is now at its highest level in 9 months, though it remains below where it was this time last year. Mortgage rates have been mostly trending higher as oil prices and expectations for higher inflation have increased due to the war with Iran. That's pushed up long-term bond yields that lenders use as a guide to pricing home loans. When mortgage rates rise, they can add hundreds of dollars a month in costs for borrowers, reducing their purchasing power. I'm Alex Vega.
6: In what has been so far a pretty strong week on Wall Street, Thursday was exceptional, very strong showing across the board. Dow Industrials up 24 points on the day. S&P 500 was ahead 43. NASDAQ climbed more than 242 points. Breaking news and analysis, townhall.com. Well, the Treasury Department has prepared mock-up designs for a brand new $250 bill that would feature President Trump's portrait, a move that would make him the first living person featured on American currency in more than 140 years. However, whether the Trump $250 bill is actually ever released and becomes official currency, well, that likely depends on the passage of the GOP-backed legislation that has failed to advance so far in Congress. Treasury Secretary Scott Bessent says it's all up to the lawmakers.
10: It's all in, up on Capitol Hill. So at Treasury, we prepare things in advance. So we have prepared in advance that if the legislation is passed, but we will stick to the law.
6: And more on these stories at townhall.com.
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17: And welcome once again to Investor's Edge. I'm Gary Culp. I'm your host. Hey, thanks for being with us today. Glad you're here, ladies and gentlemen. Happy that you are listening. It's Thursday, 28th of May, 2026. I say 2026 like that because I cannot believe it's 2026. Hey, hope you're having a good day. I'm just biding my time, waiting for my New York Knicks to play the finals against either San Antonio or Oklahoma City. They play, I believe, game six tonight. Oklahoma City is up 3-2 and getting all the help they need from the refs. Terrible play game calling by the refs in the last game. Terrible. Terrible. And I have no blood in the game. I don't care who wins. All right, that's your sports for today. In case you don't know, this is serious talk on everything that affects you. We will do markets. We will do the economy, your job, your industry. 60 days. What does 60 days have to do with you, your money, the markets, the economy? Oh, I'll explain that in a minute. 60 days. We'll do war, tariffs, anything that comes to mind that we think matters. And of course, as you know, we can't stand any of them in D.C. We loathe them all. Nothing personal, whether it's Trump or Biden or Obama or Bush before that or Clinton before that. Same goes for most in the House and the Senate. So those that love Trump and mad when I get on his back, don't be mad. I'm just one of those people that think they do nothing for any of us. And they're all corrupt, some a lot more than others. You know that. You can't argue it. Such is life. We wish them well. We hope they do great things. And that's that. Anyway, and if you don't get this radio show in your city, we'll post it at GaryK.com. We'll also post it on our X feed. If you don't follow us on X, you should. Just put our name in. And if you'd like to email us, just be nice and respectful because we'll be nice and respectful back unless you like Hamas or you're a terrorist or you're terror-loving or you're racist. And boy, I've come upon some racists in my time. Very weird. I once asked somebody, why do you hate Jews so much? They couldn't answer the question why. They couldn't answer. They had no idea what the reasoning was. They couldn't even find Israel on a map. And the same goes for anybody who doesn't like blacks or any race, creed, or color. I've always weirded out on that. We all have blood. We all breathe the same air. As long as you live within the rule of law and you don't harm anybody, leave well enough alone. Anyway, 60 days. What does that have to do with you, your money, and the markets and all that? Well, as we have told you, we believe that they miscalculated this whole war, did not realize what the capabilities of Iran was. That's not an indictment. It's just a statement of fact. And again, we're on our side. We want to win. We don't want them winning, but leave no doubt, they had no idea that they were capable of taking over the Strait of Hormuz or the capability to do what they did to other Middle Eastern countries. They couldn't attack us. By the way, what's not been reported is they really beat the hell out of our some of our air bases over there, and a lot of our weaponry was knocked out. Not reported too much. Anyway, so the 60 days has now come out. There's no deal. It's just put off for 60 days. There's a framework. That's the famous words. Just so you know, you remember the trade deals with Europe? There was no trade deal. It's a framework. Remember the trade deal with China we were told about? There's no trade deal. It's a framework. So now we have a framework of 60 days, a ceasefire. Whoopee frickin' do. And interesting enough, and as you know, we don't believe anything that comes out of the mouths of this administration or the last one before that. But they keep telling us something. And then Iran comes out and said they're full of crap. And it's tough to, who do you believe? Because you don't want to believe Iran. And the big one is Iran is stating that there is no deal unless you free up our assets, which is billions of dollars. And in case you don't know, one of the pet peeves of Trump and whatever is what Obama did, freeing up like $1.5 billion. But now we're being told that we may free up 20 and 30 billion. Now, we've come back and said no, and they've come back and said yes. So we don't know where it is. All I know is 60 days now. We got to deal with this crap. 60 days. So the greatest deal maker on earth is not a great deal maker. That's all I can say. Trade deals aren't done. This ain't done. Trump, just like Biden, just like Obama, just like Bush, is lucky that they have us. Without us, they'd be frickin' nothing. Anyway, we wish the president well. We hope we win. We hope we kick their asses. We hope the deal we get does not give them the kitchen sink. We wish them great health, great

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2: Put out ads that each side is the Antichrist and all that. All right, on the markets, well, what's the line? The more things change, the more things stay the same. Is that something like that? The Dow was hardly up. The NASDAQ 242, the NASDAQ 100 250. What was the story today? The semis, though the semis came way off the highs towards the end of the day. And software, very strong. Software has been an anchor until the last, 12 weeks, when it broke back above the 50-day moving average and had a good day today. Why? Snowflake announced earnings and finished up, Snowflake finished up $64 today. A good 36%. I looked at the numbers. I'm like, wait, what? Earnings were only up 7%. Going forward, the earnings will accelerate, but it didn't seem that special, but had a very good day. Just to micromanage it a little bit, Oracle, which had been destroyed and broke back above the 50-day early April, broke above a little range today with some volume. ORCL, go look. It broke above $200 that it hit for the last few weeks and finally broke above. That was up 12 bucks and change. And Microsoft, another big name, was up 14 bucks today. That needs to leap about 434 bucks to break it above a very important range, and looks like it's got a shot to do that. The other software names that have been strong had a good day, and just overall the tone for software, pretty damn good. You look at the IGV, that's the ETF, and it's just tracking pretty decently. Bear market into potential bull market. Notice the word potential. You never know. Up next, what else are we seeing? And we'll complain about something or other. This is the one only Investor's Edge.

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15: 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Boy, didn't I whine and complain a lot in that first segment? We have every reason to whine and complain. It's really an insane asylum out there. And, you know, my trust is about as low can be now with everything that's going on. And that lack of trust has been earned by them. What else? So as we said yesterday, the most asked about question is, what's going on with the crypto? And our answer is, it's bearish. And had another bad day today. I don't know what to tell you. I don't have an answer for you, except what we do here with crypto. If things change, we let you know. And what happened was crypto did exactly what software did a bunch of weeks ago, broke back above the 50-day, sat around for a bit, and broke a stair step to the upside, just like software did, and then failed badly about 8 days ago. Had this one gap to the downside day and miserably failed. Simple as that. Ethereum, which I guess is number two, blasted. Blasted. Bitcoin, not as bad, but they are in bear trend. If that changes, we'll let you know. But as we have said to you, we're not going to tell you to sell, buy, short, or cover. The only thing we would say is you probably want to wait to add commitments to things like that. They're in downtrends. And it's surprising because for a long while it would go hand in hand with technology stocks. So somewhat of a big wow to that. The next thing, the socialist in the White House, who wants to take positions in all kinds of companies, which nauseates somebody like me that wants free market capitalism, and not finding out that your son got a $600 million whatever from the Pentagon after he took a position in a startup company. Anyway, he's doing drones. So a bunch of drone companies with very little revenues really popped today. Do I want to mention the symbols? I don't know. Here's one that was up 57% today. Their best quarter, they did $8 million in sales and lost money. I hope it works. A few months back, they said, and I guess maybe they did take positions in some rare earth, and then the stocks had crashed. So why government is taking positions in startup drone companies, I don't know, and I completely disagree with it. If you want to do business with them, with the Pentagon, hey, make drones for, terrific. I don't want our government taking positions because the conflict of interest is asinine. People and family and friends are getting wealthy. Anyway, so the drones had a really good day today. Now, not every drone company is going to – what I hate is when I see five drone companies with hardly any sales go up big. What else today? Gold, silver bounce, no big deal. Didn't see much in that. China's still very, very weak, and I pretty much avoid. Remember we mentioned that FUTU where the China did something regulatory-wise? Ever since that, it's been weak. I always watch Alibaba and Baidu, and just they're weak. Not strong, weak. We want strength, not weak. Housing weak today. The transports, I will tell you, and I found out late in the day, the rail stocks, which have been acting well, Norfolk Southern and Union Pacific got hit hard today. The story goes, I guess there's a merger going on, and something happened with the merger, and I guess the market didn't like it. Oh, well. But overall, the transport's not bad. What else today? The semiconductors. Things started off weak today, and I was happy because I want to buy the heck out of things on pullbacks right now, and they just did not give you a chance till late in the day. The semiconductors, I think, were up like 260 at one time, closed only up about 120, but still some of the names, which is very, very strong. Some weak, some going by the wayside. AMD strong, ARM strong, ALAB strong. Others were more on the weak side. But overall, I guess the word is relentless. Relentless. The big banks finished well today. That's important, though. J.P. Morgan down again today. I said to you yesterday, it's the weirdest thing. The CEO at a big investor conference says, my stock is too expensive. Guess what? It's dropped 10 bucks since that call. 10 bucks. Let's see how many shares they got outstanding. I'll find that in a second. Really? It does not show my shares outstanding now? Well, it's got an $800 billion market cap. Dropped, I would suggest it dropped about 4%, $32 billion. in market cap loss because the CEO opened his yapper. Yay. Earnings front. Snowflake in the sales. Weren't big, weren't great again, but was up $63 or 36%. We have seen some outstanding reactions to earnings. There's been the usual blow-ups, but there's been some outstanding reactions out there. I got Dell Computer, which has been strong, up another $50 in the aftermarket on their numbers. Amazing. Some of these moves, absolutely amazing. Dell beats by $1.90 and guides EPS above consensus. Guess what it's talking about? Artificial intelligence. Wow. And by the way, you know when we say to you guidance wasn't so good? Guidance for the quarter two, instead of $3, they're saying $4.80. That's pretty nice. And $10 billion extra of sales. Up next, whatever else I got for you. 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
17: With SRN News, I'm Jason Walker. Fire devastating a girls' boarding school in Kenya. The death toll stands at least 16 now. More than 82 others have been hurt. No word on the cause. Some parents later demonstrated, accusing school officials of not taking care of the girls. Deadly fire in Dallas after residents had reported a gas leak and then a major blast in a huge apartment building. Unknown number of fatalities. Officials say search teams are still looking for bodies. Crews have recovered 6 of the 9 workers missing and presumed dead in that chemical bank rupture, tank rupture in Washington State. The death toll stands at 11. Rescue teams trying to reach 4 climbers who fell on Alaska's Mount McKinley. The 4 climbers were part of a 7-person team. SRN News.
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26: 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The crowd is just on his feet here. He's a Cinderella boy.
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Welcome once again to Investor's Edge. Oh boy, that's a good move too. I'm just looking at aftermarket stuff. Wow. I got one here, MDB, which was down $25 after the close. I guess they said something. It's now up 40, about 12%. And by the way, that's software. That won't hurt. Software. Ooh, but Gap Stores is getting smoked. By the way, Burlington got smoked today in the retail. Yeah, I got a bunch of blow-ups. What else is new? But man, Dell sees revenues 44 to 45 billion, estimates with 35 billion. For the year, they see 165 to 169 billion, estimates were 143. That's how a stock ends up doing well. Dang. That will have a nice morning tomorrow. So just repeat, another good day for tech. We don't like one-note markets. I don't think it's one-note because software's coming on. You've had a little better tone in some other things. Some of the big banks act well, but some act very poorly. And by the way, there are a lot of financials that act terribly. Those private equity areas still in very bad shape. Little better retail, but a little worse other things. Best Buy was up 10 today. And by the way, I saw somebody on TV today say, yeah, Best Buy had blowout earnings. They were up 1%. I think all they saw was the stock was up 15%. Oh, blowout earnings. Earnings were up 1%. Revenues were down 1%. But we're still up 15%, so good move. I didn't see anything to make it go up 15%, but I don't run the market. So when I say to you, it's narrow as far as the leadership goes, but other things have been coming to the fore. It's good to see software stocks doing better. Gives a better tone to the whole technology arena because software stocks crashed. And while some are still way, way down, been coming back pretty decently. Eli Lilly, I have not talked about that in a long while, was up $44 today. It seems like every week there's more news on these weight loss drugs and what's next to come. Anyway, Eli Lilly today, the story goes that if I find the new data on something called Mounjaro and Foundayo outperform this, that, and help type 2 diabetes, and the market loved that news. Also that Foundayo and Zepbound now covered at all three of the nation's largest pharmacy benefits managers. That definitely helped. As well as CVS will add Zepbound. More revs. That be the story. My main point, though, technology, more than I've seen in forever, has taken over the indices. More than I have seen forever. So it'll be imperative to stay on top of it. As I'm looking right now at the NASDAQ 100 makeup, let's take a gander here. The top eight names. Oh, by the way, Micron's moved into ninth, obviously. The top eight names, are you ready? 13, 24, 32, 39, 45, 50, 55, 59, 63, the top eight names is 64% of the NASDAQ 100.
92 names are only 36%. You ready for this one? On the S&P, 14, 19, 23, 30, 33, 34, 35, 36. You ready? Eight names are 38% of the S&P 500. 492 names are 62%. Oh, and number nine now is Micron, which is another one. You know what that means. Them eight names better stay in good frickin' shape. By the way, I'm amazed. Eight names are 38% of the S&P and 492 names are 62%. Each stock should be 0.2%, 500 names. Do you know only 88 of the 500 names equate to 2% or higher? Everything else has less than what if it was equal weighted. That's a big wow. And there's just a ton that don't even register. That's something that probably one day is going to have to be figured out. Why? It's simple. Every dog has its day when it comes to markets. And there is one hope by me that we do not get a climactic run. That's a big hope by me that we do not get a climax move, because you know what happened in 2000 off of the climactic move. And just so you know, people saying, well, it's different this time. Those words, it's different this time, I hate those words. Just letting you know. Nothing's ever different when it comes to fear and greed in the markets. Extreme fear gets everybody out. And when things turn, they got to get in over time, and that fuels the moves up. Extreme frenzy has everybody in at any price. Valuations don't matter. Just buy. And once everybody's in the boat, there's nobody left to get in the boat, and then you get the turn. The good news is we don't have that yet, and maybe we won't get that yet. And I will say, for the record, I do believe that the numbers, I do believe the numbers reflect some a lot of good. I do believe that. But I will tell you this, in 99, the numbers reflected a lot of good also back then. Just keeping it all real, and we'll keep you informed. If anything changes, we will gladly let you know. But Dell up big and MDB up big in the aftermarket, but I do have a few things getting yanked. No biggie. Yields came down today. Oil prices backed off today. And there's nothing bad happens if that continues. If yields, the cost of capital, and oil prices, the cost of energy, come down, nothing but good news, as long as they don't reflect a recession. And I can promise you, markets have always topped out in advance of recessions, so I don't think we're going to have one. My worries remain the same. This administration is going to run a nice little $2.2 trillion deficit this year. And I just wonder, when is the day of reckoning? I get people saying, you've been complaining about that forever. Well, if you continue to take out a credit card with a higher credit limit to pay for the last one, you can keep it going for a very long time. And that's what we're doing. And of course, $1.2 trillion a year is going towards interest, not towards anything that matters. Welcome to DC. Up next,
Yeah, we'll figure it out. This is the one and only Investor's Edge.

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1: With SRN News, I'm Jason Walker. Tensions remain high in the Middle East, even after word that a deal with the U.S. may have been reached, something Iran has not confirmed as yet. Joe Fetterman reports.
2: As ceasefire talks between the U.S. and Iran drag on, the truce has come under another test. The U.S. has carried out a series of strikes on Iranian targets this week, most recently on Wednesday night. It says these strikes are in response to Iranian threats. In the latest incident, Kuwait says it was attacked by Iranian missiles and drones. Iran confirms that it launched a fresh attack in the region. It says this is in response to American aggression. Now, these clashes have not caused the ceasefire to collapse, but they have left the Middle East on edge.
1: In Dallas, huge fire in an apartment complex after some had reported smelling a gas leak, an unknown number of fatalities, officials still searching for victims.
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0: And welcome once again to Investor's Edge. I would laugh my butt off if they came out with a $250 bill with the president on it. The left's going to go insane. Absolutely insane. I'm just looking at some news, by the way. There were questions today of the Treasury Secretary about that fund, that corrupt self-dealing fund that, of course, the president knew nothing about. And the Treasury Secretary turned himself into a pretzel answering the question. Bottom line, self-dealing corruption in a very big way. But what do I know? You all know that, right? It's going to be fun next January if the lefties get the House. They don't need to get the Senate to investigate. But if they get the Senate, oh boy, talk about hell. Questions. Oh, I'm being asked a lot about the new head of the Fed. Well, a few things. Number one, we're in hopes he's going to be who he says he is. You know what he has said? He wants to roll back all the printed money. We'd love that. I think they still have $6 to $7 trillion of conjured up money on the books, which, by the way, lost tens of billions of dollars, if not hundreds of billions. We're in hopes. We're in hopes he does less. You know, Jay Powell was quoted as saying, they're the economy. He's actually said that in the past. Not us, what, about 150 million of us that go to work every day? Not us. We're not the economy, the Fed is. No. We're the economy. We hope he is less. Less is more. We hope he's quiet. I hope he takes the reins of the Fed and says to all the Fed heads, hey, you can speak, but not 100 times a month. And we hope if the market deems higher rates, he raises rates. Because if the market deems higher rates and you don't, you fall behind like Jay Powell did, and what you end up doing is creating inflation, sometimes out-of-hand inflation, and then you have to play catch-up. What is my big problem? Well, as you know, our great president of the United States was cursing out Jay Powell for no reason. That Jay Powell's the worst. Well, he was the worst, Jay Powell, but in the last year, year and a half, he did nothing wrong. He took rates down, took rates under market numbers, and things were fine. But the president was cursing him out because he curses out everybody. What if Warsh, the new guy, in the first Fed meeting comes out and they don't lower rates? Is all of a sudden this guy going to be a moron and an imbecile and a jackass and a loser? Because leave no doubt, the president wants a central bank to take rates down to nothing, which is sheer insanity again. So we'll see. We'll know a lot after the first meeting. That's all. Because right now, there is absolutely no reason to lower interest rates on the short end. Zero reason. In fact, the inflation numbers have been troublesome, almost to the point where you can think about raising a rate a quarter point. Though if I was the head of the Fed right now, I'd be doing nothing. Less is more. Stay out of the way. Let the economy do its thing. Not so sure we're going to get that. That's the Warsh thing. The president was out today also talking about crypto. I'm the crypto guy. Well, the family's crypto assets have crashed. And I hope, these are my hopes, stay out of the way. Enough with the conflicts of interest. That's all. If crypto wants to go higher, it'll go higher. Next big question I got, SpaceX. Everything I am hearing, the IPO will come out as a $1 bill that you're paying $5 for. Just letting you know, we're not talking company, we're talking valuation. And that's an IPO price. Now, we don't know exactly what the price is going to be, but indications, we're getting indications. You may be paying $5 for a $1 bill. The jobs of the investment bankers is to get the highest price possible. The highest price. Like they did with Rivian before it dropped 90%. We'll let you know as we get closer because seems like everybody has an interest in space. But I can tell you, if this company was making pipes, it would come out 75% lower than the indications. But it's space, and it's Elon. Comes with cachet. I get it. But just remember, not necessarily in the short run, but in the longer run, valuations always, always will matter. You'll have a great evening. Drive carefully. When you get home, do like we do, quite simple. Make sure you hug your family and hug your children. They will feel better. You'll feel better. I promise they will. Be well. Have a great one, everybody. Until tomorrow. Good night.
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5: News this hour from Town Hall. I'm Jason Walker. Huge fire has destroyed a two-story apartment building in Dallas, killing at least three people, including a child. Here's John Scott.
6: Authorities are still looking for missing people after firefighters brought the flames under control. The fire erupted after someone called 911 to report a gas leak. It was unclear how many residents lived in the two-story building in the Oak Cliff neighborhood of Dallas. Atmos Energy, a natural gas provider, said in a statement they were told by fire officials that a construction crew unrelated to the company had damaged a pipeline near the site of the fire. John Scott reporting.
5: And fire devastating a girl's school in Kenya.
7: A father cries out in anguish at the scene in Kenya, where a fire ripped through a dormitory in a girls' boarding school, killing at least 16 students. Education Minister Julius Ogamba said 79 others were injured at Urumishi Girls' School, which has more than 800 students in the Gilgil area of central Kenya. Patients were taken to St. Joseph's Hospital by ambulance and helicopter. The cause is under investigation. Ogamba said authorities would look into whether the school's safety manual had been adhered to. I'm Jennifer King.
5: U.S. and Iranian negotiators reaching a possible agreement to extend the ceasefire by 60 days. Vice President J.D. Vance has confirmed there was a tentative agreement. It's still unclear, though, if President Trump has signed off on it. Applying for a new job soon? You just might be interviewed by a robot, AI. Recruiters overwhelmed by AI-generated job applications are now using chatbots mainly for the initial screening. Trend is growing, though, as technology advances. Officials say many find AI interviews unsettling, but they are becoming very common. More on these stories, townhall.com.
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19: Good afternoon, fellow investors, and welcome back to InvestTalk. This is our Thursday, May 28th, 2026 edition of InvestTalk. And that's right, we only have one more trading day in the month of May. And then we move on to June, and soon we'll be halfway through the year. And what a year it has been. So much to unpack, so much to talk about. We continue to get a whipsaw upward trend in the market. But could that trend be changing? Could there be a catalyst in the near future? And that's something we'll be discussing in more detail today. I'm Justin Klein, and my objective here is to help you become a better investor. Unpack these trends, answer your questions, and ultimately help you become a better investor. Now, as you likely know, we wrapped up our latest InvestTalk Wealth webinar on May 6th. The topic was inflation. We thank all those that participated, and it is now available over on our YouTube channel for free. So go check it out. And heads up, our next webinar is coming up June 30th, a little over a month away, Tuesday, from 12 to 1 p.m. Pacific time. Beyond the yield, how to invest for your income needs. Now, in just a bit, we'll talk about today's market performance, and we'll run down the show topics for the hour. But as usual, let's tackle this first caller question now.
20: Hey, InvestTalk. This is Ralph from Chicago. I was calling about CarMax. I was just wondering if you thought this would be a good buy. It's been beaten up for a little bit. Just wanted to know your opinion. Thank you. Bye.
19: Looking at CarMax, it has been beaten up, mainly because interest rates have been going up. It's been expensive to just get a new or even used car. And so their earnings have fallen. About 20% expected this year after being down 9% last year. This is KMX. KMX is the symbol for CarMax. You'd think it'd be CMX, but probably taken. But yeah, CarMax, KMX. It does have, let's see, no dividend yield. But it is starting to gain some upward momentum. It bottomed back in November, and it's been kind of chopping sideways, consolidating below the 200 moving average ever since then. But over the past week, it's been moving. And if you look based on next year's earnings, 284, it's a 40, about, call it $44, 43.90 at the close today. So reasonable forward-looking multiple. Earnings are expected to grow once again next year, up 22%. And historically, CarMax is a good business with good profitability. Over the last 20 years, return equity has kind of been around the mid-teens, 15, 18%. Right now, it's only 4%. And I kind of like buying these type of businesses that have still relevance. We're still all buying cars. But for particular reasons, like higher interest rates, a tighter economy, they're underperforming, under-earning. But usually there's reversion to the mean. A lot of times people buy them when they reverse to the, when they're over-earning, and that reversion will be negative, and that won't be a good thing. In this case, I think it will be positive, meaning we'll get back to the mid to high teens when it comes to its return on equity, return on invested capital, etc. And that's what I would be investing or betting on. So I like this. I like the upward momentum it's made over the past week. It looks like it wants to resume its longer term uptrend. And so I'm going to give CarMax a thumbs up. That's KMX. 8899 chart, 8899-242-78. That's how you get through and ask your question on today's show. Now, we have a lot of ground to cover over the next 45 minutes or so, but let's talk about yesterday's show. We had a great show. We looked at the story, hedging in a record market, strategies for protecting gains without missing upside. We also answered a listener question about ServiceNow. We actually talked about that internally. ServiceNow. If you happen to miss it, go check it out. Best way to check out every Invest Talk show is by heading over to your latest podcast app. We have a lot of ground to cover over the next 45 minutes or so. Time permitting, we'll get to all of it. Our main focus point, and this is a very interesting one, SpaceX, OpenAI, and the IPO boom. The IPO boom is a wave of mega floats a market top warning. Is it? This is, to me, one of the most important indicators when you're looking at bull markets that can end a bull market. And we'll dig into the details and figure out whether is this truly the catalyst that could take down the market. In addition, we'll dig into some other topics. One is something somewhat related, which is chip mania. So microchips have done very well, or you know, any chip company for the most part recently, but also memory companies. Are they different? Both have boomed, but does one have more staying power than the other? We'll dig into that. Also, AI and consulting companies. Can these consulting companies survive in the age of AI? We'll dig into that story. And then if we have time, how is the Iran war going to shape the next decades in the energy markets? So we'll dig into that as well. We also have voice bank calls. One is on Eli Lilly and the other is on Johnson & Johnson. So a couple of healthcare names, as well as some questions that came in via the InvestTalk YouTube channel comment section. And of course, most importantly, will be your live call. So if you're listening on AM 1220 in the Bay Area or potentially live on our website, live streaming on our website, investtalk.com, either way, however you're consuming us live, hopefully you pick up the phone and give us a call at 888-99-CHART. Now, up next, I will comment on today's market activity.
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2: Down, Citigroup down. A lot of the banks were down, although Morgan Stanley and Goldman Sachs were up. So it's pretty clear that the investment banks are outperforming the commercial banks right now. A lot of that has to do with our main focus point today, I think, which is the IPO cycle. The Goldmans and Morgans of the world are the ones that are taking a lot of these companies public. So that's why they are outperforming. Healthcare did fairly well. Thermo Fisher up 6.8% on the day. Danaher up 4%. Eli Lilly up 4%. So some pretty decent moves on that front. Union Pacific down 4%. Clearly the railroad stocks were strong, and they're pulling back a little bit on this potential Iran deal, which that's really what's driving the market right now. Negotiators have reportedly reached an agreement on a 60-day extension of the ceasefire. And they're going to talk about the nuclear program. Trump has yet to sign off on it, but the details are emerging of unrestricted transit through the Straits of Hormuz, Iran committing to no nuclear weapon, U.S. commitment to discuss sanctions relief, frozen funds, and 60-day negotiating window to deal with a nuclear issue. That was reported by Axios. There's another aspect here. PC inflation did come in about up 0.25% month over month. Consensus was going to be up 0.3, so a bit better than expected. But the year-over-year rate was largely in line, 3.3%, which is the highest level since 2023. Economists flag weak income growth, pressure on savings rates. That's certainly not good for the broader economy. We'll get more data going forward, but clearly the inflation issue is not going away. What else do we see? Oh, rebalancing. So we're getting record rebalancing out of equities. So because equities are at new highs and bonds sold off, what you get at month end is a rebalancing, selling. And there's actually, this is the largest monthly net sell since 2000 in equities versus bonds. So money going to go into bonds, out of equities. So that could weigh on the market for tomorrow. What else did we see? Silver up 1.3%. Gold finished up 1.1%. A nice turnaround in gold and silver. I think one of the reasons gold and silver have had this kind of broader pullback over the past few months, number one, it was overbought in January. It needed a cooling off period. But also the war hurt a lot of finances for those countries in the Middle East, at least in the short term. And so in order to finance themselves, they needed to sell what they could. And a lot of them own gold. And so many of them sold gold. It's very liquid, easy to sell, and so that kind of weighed on prices in the near term. So I think if you get a resolution in the Middle East, which clearly this administration wants to find an off-ramp here, we'll see how it comes out with this this deal. But ultimately, that could reduce pressure downward on gold, and you saw that today. Dollar was down 0.2% on the day, and you had yields down 2 to 3 basis points across the curve. So rates are coming back in just a bit. I think this is all around saying, hey, if oil comes back down, you get supply chains open back up, the pressure upward on inflation will abate. Because clearly, by every metric, inflation is now just marching higher and higher. And until the straits are reopened, that's not going to change. And in fact, it could turn exponential in the back half of the year as inventories are fully drawn down. There may be rationing. That's what they're talking about, is rationing things like oil for airplanes,

0: all different types of end products that are no longer flowing right now. So that was kind of the market today. Certainly a positive one overall, but really driven by earnings out of Snowflake. And we'll probably get, my guess is, some selling tomorrow into quarter end or month end.
1: And OKE.
0: If I'm picking one, I'm picking OKE. I'd rather own OKE than EQ2. 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
8: This is Carol Platt-Liebel for townhall.com. It's commencement season again, another class of young Americans heading out into the world. But one statistic says a lot about what they're leaving behind. At top universities this year, left-wing speakers outnumber others 6-1 on commencement stages. That lack of viewpoint diversity points to something deeper, an intellectual climate marked by intolerance and conformity, not curiosity and debate. There was a time when a college degree signaled that a student had learned how to think and had encountered the ideas that shaped the Western tradition. Today, that's no longer a safe assumption. Too often, higher education has become dominated by a narrow ideological framework, with too few faculty willing or able to model real intellectual rigor. The result is predictable. Universities that once fostered inquiry now too often enforce orthodoxy. That's not education. It's indoctrination.
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0: Let's go talk to Will in San Diego looking at Micron.
11: Oh, good. Good afternoon, Justin. I've been in this stock for just a relatively short time, but it's gone up significantly. Mm-hmm. And I'm wondering if I should put on a trailing stop and how tight a stop should I use?
0: The answer to your question is yes, you should put on a stop. How tight a stop, that's difficult here because it's now so extended from all the major moving averages. It found support back in March, right around the 100-day. That was down at 330. Now we're at 923. So, yeah, that's difficult. What I would say is probably the lows from, let's see, was that Tuesday? Which is around 820. That would probably be where I would be out if it breaks below those lows. The exact low, let's see, low, yeah, 820. About 29. So yeah, $820 would be my low, or my stop out.
11: Oh, okay. So you wouldn't use a trailing stop then?
0: That is a trailing stop, yeah. So is that 923 okay. Right now? So that's about $100 below where it is, about 10%.
11: Yeah. Okay.
0: Okay.
11: Great. I got you. Thanks a lot.
0: No problem. Do I want to go into that? Yeah. Let me go into this because it just flows. It just flows. I do want to talk about chip stocks and what's happened in the past. And Micron is one of those ones that you look at, and if you've been in the markets for any length of time, you go, I've seen this before. Now you look at Micron, it looks cheap. It's recording its biggest ever gain. Sixth most profitable U.S. stock. Just 3 years ago, is losing money. It'll make more money in the next 12 months, most likely, than Meta or Berkshire Hathaway. Because there's runaway demand for high bandwidth memory chips made by them, Samsung, SK Hynix, etc. It's in the sweet spot. They're able to boost prices, margins. And that's why the stock is up so much. But the question historically is always, how long can this really last? Memory chips in general, it's a highly cyclical industry. When prices go up, there's heavy investment in new fabrication plants. It does take a little while for that supply to catch up. And during that time, prices stay high and profits remain elevated. But history shows that turns in a major way. This happened just a few years ago in 2022 and 2023 when they lost money. They'd expanded capacity just a couple years before and profits plunged. So what are they doing now? Well, they're spending $150 billion to build or expand plants in New York, Idaho, and Virginia. And there's plenty of new Korean plants being opened as well from Samsung and SK Hynix. Now, a lot of people will say, well, it's cheap. It's trading at just under 10 times forward-looking earnings. And that's absolutely true. But that's happened in the last cycle as well. In 2022, the stock peaked at 9 times earnings. And then it got cut in half a year later. And as soon as they were losing money, the stock bottomed and then it doubled from there. And you go back in previous cycles. In 1984, it was trading at only 15 times forward-looking earnings. And then it cratered. Same thing in 2018. It peaked at just 5.5 times earnings. So it looked like a bargain. And then it rolled over again. Now, a lot of people say, well, AI is different. Look at all the data that's being created. And that's true. But AI could also become more efficient in using memory. Maybe data centers need less. In March, Alphabet published a paper showing dramatic improvements in memory efficiency. And that certainly could happen again and again. These are immature technologies, right? AI is. So these improvements are going to happen consistently. How big that will be is unknowable, but those are also some risks as well, beyond just the overcapacity that is surely to come in the coming years. So these are aspects of certain industries that you have to understand. Why you can't treat every industry the same. That's why I always say, when you're looking at different companies, you need to be comparing apples to apples because the economics of each industry are very different. Chip makers, for example, they have some of the same cyclicality, but they're less commoditized than memory because they're just, they have embedded different technologies. So I wanted to highlight that because it's extremely important to get to know the industries you are invested in so you aren't missing the forest through the trees. Now, the next Invest Talk, we'll look into this story. DeepSeek's permanent price cut, what AI commoditization means for tech investors.
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14: With SRN News, I'm Jason Walker. Supreme Court Thursday ruling for a black death row inmate from Mississippi who claims there was racial bias in the makeup of the jury that convicted him. On a 5-4 vote, the justices sided with Terry Pitchford. There were 11 whites on the jury and one black. U.S. and Iranian negotiators reaching a tentative deal now to extend the ceasefire by 60 days and start a new round of talks on Iran's nuclear program. Vice President J.D. Vance has confirmed there is a tentative agreement. It's unclear, though, if President Trump has approved it as yet. Crews have recovered 6 of 9 workers who were missing and presumed dead in that chemical tank rupture in Washington State. The death toll is now 11, including the 3 who are still missing. This is SRN News.
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0: We are about to see a few of the largest IPOs in history hit the market, all pretty much at the same time. And so the question for investors is, will this mark a top in the market? So let's go back in history and talk about what the impact of SpaceX IPO, Anthropic IPO, and the OpenAI IPO could have on today's markets. Now, long-run data shows that the S&P 500 tends to underperform after major IPOs. Why is that? Well, number one, it's overall increasing the supply of stock. It's simple supply and demand. If you have the same amount of capital chasing more shares, more companies, it dilutes the value across the board. On average, because it's the same amount of capital spread amongst more shares. Simple as that. It's math. So there's less, becomes less capital for the rest of the market. So less capital to sustain a broad market rally. Now, those three companies could potentially collectively have a valuation of about $4 trillion. Now, a lot of people, I get this all the time. It's like, sounds like a lot of money, but is it a lot of money? What does that mean? Well, it amounts to about 6% of the total value of U.S. public equities. That's a lot to come on market. It's basically diluting every other company's available capital by 6%. Now, how does that compare to other periods in the past? Well, that's on par with equity expansions during the late 1990s, during the dot-com bubble. And that is widely viewed as a catalyst for the bubble to pop and the momentum to wane. And the market is reflexive. When the uptrend is over, the downtrend builds on itself until there's some catalyst that can pull it out of it. And for context, from 1980 through 2025, the total cumulative market value of all U.S. IPOs at the first day close was about $12.5 trillion. On an inflation-adjusted basis. So $4 trillion is a third of all IPOs over the last 45 years. Think about that. And those aren't the only IPOs that are coming to market. You have names like Stripe and Databricks that could come to market as well, and many others. They're just not as high profile as SpaceX, Anthropic, and OpenAI. And then on top of that, you have the big tech names that historically had been just pouring excess cash flow into stock buybacks, which is more capital going into the equity markets. But that has peaked. It peaked back in the end of 2023, early 2024. If you're looking at total buybacks and free cash flow metrics from the Microsofts, the Amazons, the Googles, the Metas, and the Oracles of the world. So in many ways, the falling supply of equities, because that's what you've seen, is these buybacks are taking equity supply off the market. And you have companies going private via the private equity, for example. You have delistings. All of this, it reduces the amount of shares that are out there. But for the first time in, once again, the last two decades, that is likely to reverse because 6%. Everybody else is going to be diluted by 6%. The shrinking supply of public equities? Maybe not by the end of this year. And one of the big reasons why we continue to do fine, the equity markets do fine, because of it's because of that shrinking base of equities, despite rising interest rates, trade wars, geopolitical volatility, all of that. And this equitization, that's what it is usually what kills almost every bull market. And these IPOs are potentially just the beginning. And it's a symptom of excess market speculation. And it's a sign that insiders want out, because are you going to sell your shares? I've said this many times about IPOs. Are you going to sell your shares to the public at an advantageous price? Probably not. You want the best price possible, and they see their ability to get it. Just look at, go look at the numbers on SpaceX. The trillion plus, $2 trillion valuation is absurd, considering the revenue and the profitability, or lack thereof. And then the big test will be the 3 to 6 months after the IPO, when the lockup period happens, and even more shares are dumped on the market as well. So this may not be the top, but if I'm looking at any of the current catalysts that could turn the market, this is easily the one that I'm watching for. Now let's go with another fresh voice bank question from 888-99-CHART.
17: My question is, would you consider Johnson & Johnson a value stock over a long period of time? It looks like it's done pretty well. Looks like it's secure. I'm just looking to see if this is a good value stock to put money towards. I'm only 27, and give extra time just to touch on if this is the type of company that I should be, I guess, overweight and underweight, or have at least some position in as a 27-year-old, long investing future. And I know that's a lot, but hopefully you can answer as much of that as possible, and I'll listen on the podcast. Thanks as always. Bye.
0: Is it a value stock? Well, Morningstar calls it large cap value. So according to them, it's value. And it's trading at about a market multiple, 22 times current earnings, forward-looking earnings, yeah, closer to 19 times. So yeah, it's trading at a market discount, growing its earnings about 7% this year, 10% next year. Revenues are up about 7% as well. So good, consistent quality business. Good profitability, return equity around 26%, which anything high teens or more, pretty good. And this is about where it, over the last 25, 30 years, where its profitability has hung out in the mid-20s, which is very good. So value stocks, they tend to be slower growers, which Johnson & Johnson is, especially the size. It's hard to grow much faster than mid to high single digits. It's trading at about 16 times enterprise value to EBITDA, which isn't super cheap, but considering a balance sheet that is pretty clean, good free cash flow, good consistent business, good profitability. Yeah, I would call this a value stock. Good one to own over the long, long term. Now, from time to time, we receive questions via web form from investtalk.com. Here's one that came in earlier. It says, I'm thinking about buying India and debating between two ETFs, IND and INDA. Okay. IND, let's go check that out. So IND, I'm not seeing IND as an India ETF. You see it? Oh, you're right. That's weird. One of my other systems. IND. Oh, there we go. You're right. I just misread my screen. Okay, expense ratio on IND is about 19 basis points. INDA is 61 basis points. 61 basis points. Let me go. This looks like a newer one, IND. I like the lower expense ratio, much lower. So that's certainly of note here. A 500 holdings. Yeah, I mean, I would just go with IND. Just has a lower expense ratio. You're getting a similar portfolio? Yeah, it's just IND doesn't have as much assets. It just came, looks like it came on market in December. I'd go with one that has a much cheaper expense ratio. You're talking, like I said, only 19 basis points, much better than INDA. So yes, I'm picking that one. Well, let's go take another voice bank question now.
18: 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I was calling in to get your opinion on a couple of bond ETFs that I'm considering to put in my Roth IRA and traditional IRA, and the purpose is to generate income, but I will probably not be making any withdrawals in about 10 years. So I wanted you to get your thoughts on VCSH, the Vanguard Corporate Short Term ETF, and the other is the bond fund symbol is BND. So I'll be listening for the answer on your podcast. Thank you.
0: Well, this is very simple. BND is just the Vanguard Total Bond Market Index. So what it's doing is looking at the entire public bond market universe, from corporates to asset-backed bonds to government-issued bonds, etc., and trying to get a good representation of that entire market. In fact, this ETF itself has over 17,000 different bond holdings. Pretty crazy, right? Now that gives a good diversity, but from a issue standpoint, but it's 52% government. And then its effective maturity is 8 years. So you're not taking a lot of credit risk, and you're taking a lot of duration risk, but 8 years is not nothing. Versus then we go over to the Vanguard Short-Term Corporate Bond Index. As you would imagine, it's all corporate bonds, no government. So you're taking some credit risk here, but not that much. The average credit rating on BND is AA versus for the VCSH, the short-term corporate bond index, it's A-. It's still good. You're taking a little more credit risk, which I'm perfectly fine with, but your effective maturity is only 3 years, which is definitely, as the title of the ETF says, that's short-term. I don't want to take duration risk. You're seeing that right now in general with rates kind of steadily creeping higher. And with inflation, you actually want credit risk. You don't want credit risk in a deflationary environment. But bonds in general are good deflationary assets. So you're not taking a lot of credit risk. This is absolutely the easiest choice that I'll probably give you, I'll probably make on air all week or all month, maybe even all year. It's VCSH. I wouldn't want to own BND at all in almost any type of account because of that duration risk. Unfortunately, a lot of TSP, for example, I think a lot of them are in the total bond market index. I forgot which fund that is, but unfortunately, there's not a whole lot of options there. So this is just a lesson for all of you. It's okay to take a little credit risk. Don't get crazy, but especially in the public markets, there's not as much risk from the credit perspective than there has been in the past. And you want to avoid duration risk. Let's go answer one quick voice bank question now.
19: Hi, Justin and Luke. This is James from New York. I have a question about company NetEase, ticker symbol is NTES. I just wanted to know what you guys think of the company and what a good entry point is for this stock. Thank you so much. Have a great day.
0: All right, looking at NetEase, this is, if I remember correctly, out of China. China had been underperforming, but it's starting to turn around. At least the stock is starting to turn around. As of late, it's rallying. Let me pull this up on another. There we go. Yeah, I mean, it rallied nicely through most of last year, peaked back in September, has pulled back since, but starting to gain traction once again, recovered the 100-day moving average, which it hasn't done since the beginning of the year. So I like that. And then from an earnings perspective, starting $10.59 next year on a $124 stock, that's cheap. So I'm going to give NetEase thumbs up. I like it. NTES is the symbol. Now, this is Invest Talk. I'm Justin Klein. We have one goal each and every weekday. It's to help you become a better investor so you can achieve your own version of financial freedom. And our work continues after this final break. So get your questions in right now at 888-99-CHART.
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0: We're going to go take a live call and talk to Chris in Pleasant Hill. Let's talk about Roth conversion.
21: Yeah, hi. Thanks for taking my call.
0: Of course.
21: I'm just struggling with understanding the benefit of, paying the taxes now versus later because you have less money working for you over time. You know, each year you pay the taxes on the conversion, and in my case, I'll probably have to pay like 24%. I just struggle with that fact that I'm reducing my money by 24%.
0: The concept is very simple, but executing it effectively is challenging without the right tools. So let me explain. So when you're doing Roth conversions, what your goal here is effectively tax arbitrage. Okay. So you talked about your 24% tax rate. Okay. So if you took $100,000, just use round numbers, and you pay 24% tax today, and you're left with $76,000, and you go invest that $76,000, and you earn the same return on that $76,000 over the next, call it 20 years, as you would if you didn't do the conversion and you invested $100,000, and you had the same return, and then you take the money out in 20 years at the same tax rate of 24%, the amount you would get net of taxes would be exactly the same. It would be exactly the same. The numbers are exactly the same. So the only reason to do it is if your tax rate today, when you do the conversion, is lower than what it will be in the future. What you're effectively doing is saying, I want to lock in this tax rate today because in the future, I will be in a lower, or sorry, in a higher tax bracket.
21: Right. Okay.
0: Okay. So that's why usually if you're making a lot of money, you're in a high tax bracket, you probably don't want to do Roth conversions. Usually the best time to do this is after retiring, the year after, when you're not making, you don't have income anymore. And between that time and when you take Social Security, and especially before you take RMDs. And that's what you're also trying to avoid, is RMDs and being forced into a higher tax bracket. Because that's what happens a lot, is that you're forced into this higher tax bracket when you do the RMDs, and then you have no control. So what you're doing with Roth conversions is you're taking control today and locking in a potentially lower rate. Now, this is what we do for clients, and this is what I say with the right tools you can understand is, what is my tax rate today? What will my tax rate be next year, in 5 years, in 10 years, in 20 years, based on my Social Security income? Do I get pension income? When am I going to retire? How much money am I making today? What am I likely to be making in 5, 10, 20 years? Your entire financial picture. This is what we do for clients. Beyond just managing their accounts, we're also developing these strategies from a financial plan. This is what a financial plan does. Now, we have tools. We're not doing the calculations ourselves. We use what's called Orion planning, where our clients log in and they can see their accounts and all the transactions and everything, but also see all their entire financial picture. They can pull in their bank accounts and credit cards and mortgages and everything else, and I'll put it all together. And we can also say, hey, what are you going to get at retirement from Social Security, right? At 67 or 70. And if we can plan out when you should take Social Security, also based on Roth conversion, right? Because a lot of times it's like, not only should you wait to take your Social Security so that, you know, it grows, but also you can do more Roth conversions between now and when you actually get Social Security. So all of these it's a complex moving picture that you need to put together either yourself or have somebody that has these tools that can do it for you. So that's why you're confused, is number one, you don't understand the basic math, which is, it's all about tax arbitrage. That's it. Does that make sense?
21: Okay. Yeah. Yeah. Thank you very much.
0: No problem. Thanks for the call. I'm Justin Klein, reminding you about KPP Financial's parallel investing. 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Good news, we posted our latest wealth webinar over on our YouTube channel, so go check that out. The topic is inflation and how to guard against it. And then our new wealth webinar is coming up June 30th, 12 to 1 p.m. Pacific time, Beyond the Yield, How to Invest for Your Income Needs. 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
3: 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Because such advice is rendered solely on an individual basis and at times will require that the investor review a prospectus before investing. 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
14: News this hour from Town Hall. I'm Jason Walker. Homeland Security Secretary Mark Wayne Mullen weighing in on the reported hunger strike and ensuing chaos outside a federal ICE detention center in New Jersey.
6: They say that that it's because they're on a hunger strike when there was only a handful of individuals that was refusing to eat because they want their ethnic group or their ethnic right food. Well, they go back to the country and get whatever food they want. The fact is, we're giving them the calories they want. This isn't Holiday Inn.
14: Mullen on the reaction of House Democrats who visited detainees at the facility.
6: The local police refusing to respond. They barricaded, not allowing our employees to come in and out. ICE has to go out there, remove the barricade, and then you have one of the senators complain because he got splattered with a pepper ball. I'm sorry. You probably shouldn't have been there.
14: And President Trump's border czar, Tom Homan, pushing back on claims that conditions are poor at Delaney Hall Detention Center. Homan says conditions at the facility are just fine.
7: Bottom line is these facilities are inspected without announcement by the Inspector General's office, the Office of Professional Responsibility. They're inspected several times a year unannounced.
14: Crews have now recovered the remains of 6 of 9 workers who were missing in that chemical tank that ruptured at a paper mill in Washington State. In all, 11 people were killed in that disaster, including the 3 who yet to be recovered. The Supreme Court has ruled for a black death row inmate from Mississippi who claims there was racial bias in the makeup of the jury that convicted him. 5-4 vote Thursday, the justices sided with Terry Pritchard, who was sentenced to death. The jury, 11 whites and 1 black jury in that trial. More on these stories at townhall.com.
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14: Australia is suing the U.S. company 3M for more than $1.4 billion. Here's Bob Agnew.
23: The lawsuit centers on contamination at 28 locations from the use of so-called forever chemicals. They're the kind that never break down and were contained in firefighting foam used at military sites. The Australian government seeks damages for past and future expenses related to managing the contamination. 3M plans to contest the claim, stating it stopped selling that foam in Australia 2 decades ago, but the Defense Department continued using it after that. Bob Agner reporting.
14: More Americans sought unemployment benefits last week, but layoffs do remain low. Labor Department reports jobless claims were at 215,000. AI company Anthropic says it has raised $65 billion in private funding. It will push its valuation now to more than $960 billion. Townhall.com. Violence in Switzerland. Three people have been stabbed at a Swiss train station in the community of Winterthur in what's being called an act of terrorism, and it is unusual for that neck of the woods. Correspondent Lisa Dwyer has the latest.
1: 31-year-old Swiss-Turkish dual national who lives in the city was arrested about 5 minutes later. Regional Police Chief Marius Wehrmann says the suspect was first noticed by authorities in 2015 for distributing propaganda of the Islamic State group. Recently, the suspect was taken to a psychiatric facility after calling the police emergency number and making confusing comments. But he left on Wednesday after a doctor determined that he wasn't dangerous. Two of the victims have been released from the hospital. The third underwent surgery on his thigh. I'm Lisa Dwyer.
14: And more on these stories at townhall.com.
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24: Good day to open up your 401k. I'd say it'd be a good day to open up your investment statements, but I get mine electronically, so less about opening up the paper. The S&P 500 and the NASDAQ hit all-time highs. S&P 500 up 60 basis points. A little more than half of 1%. It's at 75.63. The Dow Jones Industrial Average was flat, sitting at 50,668, hit a record high yesterday. The NASDAQ was up 91 basis points, almost 1%, but not quite, sitting at 26,917, up 242. And the Russell 2000 was up 60 basis points, a little bit more than one half of 1%, to close at 29.36. Wow. These are some powerful rallies. Snowflake was up 36% today, posting its best day ever. The cloud-based data platform provider issued a rosy fiscal second quarter guidance. What we were learning about software companies is if they have a direct tie towards hosting or AI data, they're probably better off than companies that are going after enterprise customers only. It's almost like you have to have a relationship. The iShares Expanded Tech Software ETF, ticker symbol ITV, rallied 2.8% today. Memory stocks jumped with SanDisk up 3.3%. Qualcomm and AMD up 4.2% and 4.6%. I ask you a question. Why would you want to own AMD or Qualcomm that have PEs of 40 to 100%? on future earnings, or even Intel, for instance? Why would you want to own those three when you could own Micron or SanDisk that have PEs in the single digits, and they're expected to have the similar type blowout numbers, similar but different, different businesses? And I do know DRAM and memory has in the past been very cyclical and very much so a commodity. I've said it on the air. Changed my tune when the AI data center boom started going out. And they didn't just put NVIDIA chips on the ground. They put NVIDIA chips in a building. And then they said, well, we need servers. And they built a server around it, which takes a lot of Cisco equipment, a lot of Lumentum equipment, a lot of optics, a lot of copper. It takes a CPU on top of the GPUs. It takes electricity. But to run those servers, you got to have things inside them like data sets. And that's something where like Datadogs and Snowflake are able to shine, if you will. So let's talk about what else we saw out there today. And I will try to get in Costco and Dell's earnings in just a moment. But the tech surge lifted the market to record highs as oil is stabilizing. I'll repeat this till I'm blue in the face. There's two economies right now. And I'm going to say the first economy, let's call it the consumer economy. That's the K-shaped economy, where if you're wealthy, you're flying first class. If you're wealthy, you're eating out. You're not worried about food inflation. You're paying your bills. If you're middle class to lower class, lower income, at that point in time, you're struggling. And we're starting to see it like in the dollar store and with Walmart. So gasoline is really hurting. I don't think that's a surprise. I was a little bit hurt today when I saw that more people are rating their 401k as gas prices are soaring. They're referring to the withdrawals tied towards the cost of transportation. Transportation costs are up 22% from a year earlier. Gas is up 41% to $4.46 a gallon. The personal savings rate has dropped from 5.1% down to 3.6%. 20% of people have cut back on savings due to gas prices, and the middle class and the lower incomes are taking out loans on their credit card and their 401ks. It is horrible because 401ks are meant to last from age 60 to 100. They're not meant to put gas in your car. An emergency fund, maybe? And I know I'm speaking out of I'm part of the upper K. And the other part of the economy is the AI infrastructure. And it's not like the .com in any way, shape, or form. Because .com was run by vendor financing on thousands of individual companies. This is five major companies. Meta, Microsoft, Amazon, Alphabet, Tesla, maybe a little bit of Apple as well, who are spending on the capital expenditures, taking on debt, becoming less asset light and more asset heavy with data centers. So they're different companies than they used to be, but their money's good. The market opened relatively broad weakness as overnight headlines of the United States and Iran exchanging military strikes pushed oil past the $92 per barrel mark. But it didn't take long for the markets to rally. There was a report out of Axios that said the United States and Iranian negotiators had agreed to a 60-day memorandum of understanding aiming at extending the ceasefire and opening negotiations over Iran's nuclear program. So the question is the Strait of Hormuz open? And the answer is still not yet. I think that becomes a problem in about 30 days for the world economies. Maybe 30 to 60 days. It becomes a serious threat that we have to change the way we think on market numbers. Oracle was up 6.66% today, the sign of the devil. I've looked at Larry Ellison and said, you know what? He might be the devil.
4: Whoa.
24: Palantir Technologies was up 8%. For the record, Larry Ellison, the only reason I think he's the devil is because he's got the dark hair and he's got the goatee. And I think he is 212 years old.
4: Oh, my, my, my.
24: And every now and then people call him Beelzebub. And I don't know what that means, but you tell me. The Information website reported that Microsoft will soon unveil a new AI-powered coding framework That stock was up 3.4%. You might remember Bill Ackman picked up shares of that company around 400. It's only at 426. It was up 14 points today. I believe there's upside to $600 per share on that company. As long as they get the coding right, they're in a situation right now where Claude can do a lot of things. It can build CRMs. It can build advanced software systems. Let's talk about elsewhere out there. Best Buy was up

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2: Thanks for listening to the show. I've got a good rest of the show for you, but I've got a interesting strategy show tomorrow where I'm going to talk about how long the AI stock boom should last as I talk about AGI. But that's on tomorrow.

0: Tomorrow's strategy show. I only do one show on Fridays. Tune in. But let's move on to today. The number one tour in the world is BTS. The South Korean boy band is grossing $10.7 million a night. It's selling 50,000 tickets for $211 a pop. Life is sweet because Oreo is coming out with a limited edition. Basically, an Oreo filled with Horyok flavored cream. It's a pancake filled with brown sugar, cinnamon, nuts. It's popular in South Korea. The only reason I bring this up is diversification's not bad. The world is round, and there are many places that are doing well, including South Korea. I know you're saying that's a stretch to tie this into a boy band, but that's what I'm doing. Jay Shetty, he signed a multi-year $100 million deal with Netflix and Spotify to bring a video version of his self-help podcast to the platforms. He used to be a monk. Do monks really need $100 million? He's a motivational speaker, former Hindu monk, podcast host, best known for sharing self-help and mindfulness content online. He does celebrity interviews, athletes, entrepreneurs, and wellness experts. The only thing I could say there is, holy crap, $100 million for saying stuff like, when you wake up, you should wake up with a smile. Today is smiling. Okay, I'm making fun of it a little bit, and I know he's probably very helpful to a lot of people, maybe including you, but I almost think I got into the wrong business. College career path is seen as secure, no more for a lucrative career. It may even be over in some people's expectations, or as I like to say, estimations. So trade jobs, they've got a 30% bump to have a skilled trade like an electrician, a plumber, a construction worker, a mechanic. They're all making $65,000 to $100,000 right now. Now, that's a 30% pay bump since 2022. And that's around the world. AI certification, if you do go to college, I would almost say, I want to become a teacher with AI certification. I want to become a software engineer with AI certification. I want to become a data analyst with AI. You're going to want to have that AI certification. Even if you're working the board op in radio or television, it doesn't hurt. Congratulations, ladies and gentlemen. Fidelity released a report saying that your retirement savings rate has reached an all-time high. I think that's great. Saving rates have reached a record high. Retirement investors have not let inflation or market volatility deter them from socking away a record average of 9.6% of their pay in the beginning of 2026. The average employer match is 4.8%, leading to a combined record 14.4% combined savings rates in 401k plans. That's up from 14.2%. That's great. It can be tempting to make changes to your retirement savings during market volatility, during good years, during bad years. Don't do it. I've been doing it for 20 years and I can retire today on my 401k. Although I also did investments on top of it that has led to generational wealth that I'm going to be able to pass on to my kids that hopefully they're being passed on to their kids. Now the average 401k balance is only $141,000. That's down 4%. That's not great. Ned Davis research says computing power and chips have been integrated into the economy, saying that advanced chips are here to stay and that a super cycle is coming. 73% of global fund managers surveyed by Bank of America deemed long positions in global semiconductors the most crowded trade since May or in May. I remember doing a story on that earlier this month, and it was a big one. Everyone seems to have semiconductors. The fact that the stock market has gone from 20,000 plus stocks down to under 10,000, it's more competitive to get the same stuff. We've created worldwide wealth and people continue to invest money in stocks. There are very crowded trades, but semiconductors is the number one right now. But Ned Davis kind of wants to challenge this. The charge into chips by investors has been something to behold. running underneath the frenzy, nearly 80% year-to-date gain for the Philadelphia Semiconductor Index, also known as the SOX. It's not stopping people from talking about dot-com style bubble, even though it's primarily five companies who are buying everything in IT right now. That's Alphabet, Microsoft, Amazon, Meta. You could probably say Tesla as well. They're doing most of the investments. Now, they used to have pristine balance sheets with no debt. Now, so they don't have debt. That's not necessarily a bad thing as long as you're getting return on investment. So Ned Davis strategist Pat Shuchok and analyst Philip Mules raised an opposing argument to the bubble view that a supercycle may be starting for chip companies. Just the thought of suggesting we're in a semiconductor supercycle and not a bubble reminds us of the five most dangerous words in investing. It is different this time. I'm going to talk a little bit more about this on tomorrow's show, because one of the things that they're talking about is how long they see the demand for chips, no longer just driven by PCs and smartphones, but by AI models that'll lead exponential growth for demand into robots, into humanoids, into smart grids, into defense systems, into automotive and more. So they're seeing a super cycle. How does that make you feel? But I'm gonna go into more detail about what Ned Davis says tomorrow. Now, Daniel Loeb, he's a hedge fund founder for a group called Third Point LLC, Third Point. He's positive on the outlook for AI stocks. Hedge funds have to go both long and short. He's famous for having boardroom fights, not like fist fights, but you know what I'm talking about. He's also famous for value investing. He thinks it's a great setup right now. Mega cap tech companies. He said he has considered taking profits in NVIDIA, but then he looked at the valuation and the growth rate. And he goes, nope. His quote was, unless you are really draconian or negative and you think that somehow the AI world is going to roll over in 2031 or 2032, I think it's the most attractive sector right now. It's where the bulk of capital is invested for this company, as well as, I think, in the world right now. Car sales are stinking. But why are GM and Ford stocks soaring? Because they're getting into something that's tied towards AI, energy storage. It's projected to generate $300 to $600 million in operating profit by 2030, compared with $10 billion from cars this year. Car sales declined 7% year over year. Energy storage is moving up. They wanted to get into EVs. They're using that technology now to get into energy storage. You can find me online at robblackshow.com. 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It's a wealth preservation retirement planning event with CFP Chad Burton. He's only doing three of these a year. Last year he did four, so he's trimming down. He's already done one this year, so this one and one more after that. 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Stop by early, grab some food, stay late and have a drink. It's Foster City Crown Plaza Hotel, June 11th. 6:30 to 8:30. 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
1: This is Carol Platt Liebel for townhall.com. It's commencement season again, another class of young Americans heading out into the world. But one statistic says a lot about what they're leaving behind. At top universities this year, left-wing speakers outnumber others 6-1 on commencement stages. That lack of viewpoint diversity points to something deeper. An intellectual climate marked by intolerance and conformity, not curiosity and debate. There was a time when a college degree signaled that a student had learned how to think and had encountered the ideas that shaped the Western tradition. Today, that's no longer a safe assumption. Too often, higher education has become dominated by a narrow ideological framework, with too few faculty willing or able to model real intellectual rigor. The result is predictable. Universities that once fostered inquiry now too often enforce orthodoxy. That's not education. It's indoctrination.
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8: Wall Street ending Thursday on an upswing. The Dow rising 25, S&P gaining 43, NASDAQ soaring 243. Shares of Okta jumping after Thursday's close, posting results that surpassed Wall Street estimates. The identity verification company reporting an 11% growth in revenue from a year ago, thanks to a surging demand for identity security tools amid growing use of AI systems that can operate without needing human guidance. Costco posting higher quarterly profits as shoppers continue to look for deals amid higher gas prices and inflation. Shares of Dell surging after Thursday's close, the tech giant posting an 88% growth in revenue from the same time a year ago. Sales were bolstered thanks to demand for AI products. And that's your Fox Business Report. I'm Laura Cantor, invested in you.
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0: Stocks closed at new records today. Quite remarkable, seeing that we've been in this Iran war for 3 to 4 months now, and gasoline prices have been elevated and look to be elevated for months to come, although there will be some depreciation, some deflation of prices when the event is over. Let's talk tech, though. Anthropic raised $65 billion at a $965 billion valuation. They released a more honest Claude Opus 4.8. They're getting ready to release another model in the coming weeks. Supermicro stock soared on heavy call volume as management trumpets its work with Taiwan to avoid chip smuggling into China. I'm one who holds a grudge. I'd rather own Dell than Supermicro. But even more important than that, I've seen what Supermicro does, and they've had corruption, and like, I can find other things to buy. Drake has overtaken Michael Jackson for the most number one hit songs by a male solo artist. Ooh. Is there any chance he's AI? I'm getting the feeling. Microsoft is trying to get back into the AI coding game with a new model. They want to fight their way back into the AI coding field by releasing a new model. The company is expected to announce a new family of models as Microsoft AI CEO Mustafa Suleiman seeks to shore up the company's own AI offerings and gradually wean itself off OpenAI's technology over the remainder of its $13 billion partnership. Its own GitHub, the most popular platform for hosting and sharing code, it was down a lot. And they've kind of fumbled one of the biggest first mover advantages in history as Anthropic's Claude Code, OpenAI's Codex, and Cursor rolled out coding tools that developers loved. What else do we have to hit? Waymo is going to launch a free robo-taxi ride in its new Ojai vans. Named after the Ojai Valley north of Los Angeles. This kind of looks like a toaster. It does have a steering wheel and pedals, but that's going to be taken out. This is a big step for Waymo as they're trying to cut costs. Later this year, they're also going to be doing Hyundai Ioniq 5s. But right now, they've got the Jaguar I-Pace, $75,000 vehicle. The Zeekr van, about $38,000. So that's a big cut in cost. And they're offering cheap rides in Phoenix, in San Francisco, and Los Angeles to try to see, like, are people okay with the van? It's easier to clean. But the Ojai and the cost of these vehicles is what we need to get down. And now that they're on the sixth generation technology, the sensors, the cameras, the LiDARs, they're all coming down in price. We're getting there. I'm excited by the future. Speaking of which, Best Buy surged today on earnings, 5% yield. Holy smokes, what did I just say? They've got a 5% dividend yield. Stock rose 17%. The company's 5% dividend yield is amongst the highest in the S&P 500. A lot of people thought that there was going to be a problem, despite concerns over a memory chip shortage and CEO transition. The company is diversifying within marketplace and advertising and improving sales. Company's stable growth outlook still pale in comparison to its dividend, if anything. The update that we got today offers reassurance that the payout is safe going forward. So I am not telling you to go out and buy Best Buy. I think there's always going to be, when you're investing for a dividend, there's going to be how much are you willing to give up in equity? There's been a memory shortage known as Ramageddon. And Best Buy was able to deliver earnings growth of 1% for the current fiscal year, ending in January 2027, and 8% the following year. CEO has said that whether she thought recent sales figures have been artificially inflated as consumers rushed to make purchases ahead of impending shortages, she countered that the issue didn't appear to be on the customers' radars. So how do you feel about owning a company that I think the best days for Best Buy were back in the 1990s and early 2000s. Yes, there was a kind of still a little bit of showrooming going on where if you needed a new TV, you're like, I'm going to go take a look at it and then I'm going to order it from Amazon. They can deliver it. I've gotten to the point just because I have wealth. I'm not buying a TV myself anymore. I'm having Best Buy deliver it to my home and install it for me. It's a weird thing to say out loud, but that's part of the K economy. People are wealthy, they're willing to spend. So Best Buy, for me, is more of a concern on the middle income and lower incomes. To me, it's a play on the higher incomes. I've gone into Best Buys to pick up like an Ethernet cable for my kid on a Saturday or Sunday, and the lines for the Geek Squad is crazy. Just people who don't know how to turn on their computers or turn them off. So ticker symbol is BBY. It has a 5.95% dividend yield. When you take a look at the PE on Best Buy, it's pretty tiny, but I just told you they're only going to grow earnings about 1%. So does it hit your radar? If you take a look at a 5-year chart of the company, it's not attractive. if you take a look at it from 1990 to 2008, it had its best run. And then it underperformed. And then with COVID, it started to outperform again. I remember going to a Best Buy during COVID in Reno and having to wait in the parking lot to get the part carted out to me. I was like, this is surreal. I don't have an opinion on Best Buy is what it comes down to. It looks cheap. It's got a great dividend yield. Maybe it's attractive for part of an income portfolio. But to me, when I drive by a Best Buy, all I see is a football-sized field of inventory. And I would say probably 98% of it is not attractive to me. And again, maybe I'm the wrong person. Maybe it's like the 40-year-old person who wants, I want the ultimate soundbar TV setup. I just told a friend that in my 20s, I wanted a new TV. And I did a lot of research. In my 30s, the internet did a lot of research for me. In my 40s, I still was sensitive, like I wanted a high-end TV because I started to have kids. But there's a lot of TV watching in that phase of my life. I wasn't going out much. But now I'm just like, what's the most expensive, best-rated TV? I want that one. Because I'm going to die soon. And if I'm going to spend 2 to 3 hours watching sports a night, I kind of want to watch it on a good screen. Again, K-shaped economy kind of conversation here. And it may not be all that it's cracked up to be if you're picking up what I'm putting down. What are some other stories that we have to hit? OpenAI is building a new kind of ad machine. Google should be worried because OpenAI is moving into advertising. It's starting to look like the foundation of a massive new revenue engine. Google has a whole empire based on search. But when I go into ChatGPT, I see my old history. And a lot of it's things like, what's the best TV to buy? And next thing you see, it's the Sony this or the Samsung that. And an ad for Best Buy right next to it. So the ad delivery is going directly to my conversations. I've talked about losing weight. I'm getting a lot of ads for Lilly and Zepbound. I've looked into, equipment for my kids' sports. I get a lot of ads for Dick's Sporting Goods. Trying to teach my kid how to tie a tie. Suddenly, like, Nordstrom comes up. So I think more and more people are going to go this way. And I think ChatGPT is on to something eventually. Essentially, 46% of people, of ChatGPT users who eventually saw an ad, started with no commercial intent. In other words, the conversation itself generated buying intent. This intent drift is a way to use a user's intent evolving as the chat continues. It's a powerful advantage over Google's keyword model, which largely captures intent only after users explicitly express it. So that's a real-time threat for great Googla to Moogla. Dell landed a $9.7 billion Pentagon deal. If you've never seen the Pentagon, it's quite something. When I was living on the East Coast, I started my business in Washington, D.C., in Old Town Alexander, just outside Washington, D.C. And I was working as an investment advisor, portfolio analyst, stock picker. And I was doing my radio show right, basically a mile and a half away from the Pentagon. And it's a huge office building. Like, it's a great place to park your car if there's like a road race or something. There's just parking spots everywhere. Even if you want to go into D.C. and see the fireworks, you park at the Pentagon and catch the metro from the Pentagon into D.C. If you want to go sightseeing, you park at the Pentagon. Like, that's just a thing. So anyway, Dell landed, and for the record, on 9/11, when the plane hit the Pentagon, I was live on air. And I was like, I think the Pentagon or the White House just got hit. And you hear me, like, trying to figure out how far the noise was. It's creepy. I still have those DVDs. I saved them. Or I saved them as CDs. I guess that's what they were then. and I'm going to listen to them one more time before I die. I haven't listened to them since. But anyway, back to Dell. Oh, and what sucked? When the Pentagon got hit, the building was not very sound, and they left the bodies inside the building. And one woman, young woman, basically camped out on the side of the road that said, "I'm not leaving until my husband comes out." Boy, it gets you teary-eyed even saying that. It took about 25 days for her husband to come out. People were bringing her food, like trying to, what do you do? Anyway, Dell secured a five-year, $9.69 billion contract from the Department of War for software acquisition. It's not lost on me that Michael Dell and his wife gave billions of dollars to the Trump funds for young Americans who are born between now and the next few years to get moolah put in so they can have a savings account tied towards the stock market. At $9.7 billion over 5 years, the contract should be material to Dell's annual revenue. Evercore ISI analyst Amit Daryanani wrote in a note today that he thinks the deal is a positive for the company as it provides Dell with diversity of growth beyond AI and enterprise. Dell stock has been on tear this year, up 152%. It is an AI server play for sure. And it is a company that's been around with pretty damn good leadership, in my opinion, for 30 plus years. Not telling you to buy it. You only have so much money. I don't have so much money, but it certainly has upside. Airbnb and Uber are aggressively expanding each other's turf. They're trying to become the all-in-one travel app. I hate this. Uber is a ride-hailing and food delivery company. Now you can book planes, trains, and long-distance buses on their app. You can pilot hotel room inventory integrations. They're streamlining door-to-door transit logistics. They're sort of the master of the last mile and master of transit logistics. Now, Airbnb strategy has been short-term home rentals. Now they're launching car rentals and private airport transfers. They're expanding into traditional boutique hotel listings. They're deploying an AI concierge for local services. Trying to become the master of the destination stay and the experience, if you will. Both tech giants are returning to shelved pre-pandemic expansion plans to capture the broader travel market. The threat of AI chatbots is why they're both moving into each other's turfs. Airbnb CEO Brian Chesky pointed out that Uber is unreliable at certain airports or has difficult taxi stand logistics, prompting Airbnb to partner with private transfer services like Welcome Pickups to cut into Uber's core business. Boy, smaller, cheaper, faster isn't the only tough thing about technology, but getting in on your competition's turf. You can find me online at robblackshow.com. I have an event coming up June 11th, 6:30 to 8:30. It's a wealth preservation retirement planning with CFP Chad Burton. You can sign up for the event at robblackshow.com. I do have a really good strategy show for tomorrow lined up. You're going to want to pay attention to that. I'm going over market predictions on timeframes and how artificial intelligence is evolving and when I think the cutoff for investing will be. Listen to that tomorrow, but I got one more segment coming up today.
10: With SRN News, I'm Jason Walker. It's not official, however, U.S. and Iranian negotiators have reached a tentative deal to extend the ceasefire by 60 days and start a new round of talks. Crews have recovered 6 of 9 workers missing and presumed dead in that chemical tank rupture in Washington State. Death toll stands at 11, including the 3 who are still missing. Rescue teams trying to reach 4 climbers who fell on Alaska's Mount McKinley. 4 climbers were part of a 7-person team. Fire devastating a girls' boarding school in Kenya. At least 16 students are dead. More than 80 have been injured. Deadly fire in Dallas after residents had smelled a gas leak in a huge apartment building. Unknown number of fatalities. This is SRN News.
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0: Over time, I've developed a lot of investment tips and pieces of financial advice. I've made some mistakes. I try to be honest with you on them. I think one of the biggest ones was that for about a year and a half, my company changed payrolls and I was getting my paycheck. I wasn't looking at my paycheck though. And thus I wasn't putting money into my 401k. I was for the first 10, 15 years, but then I changed payroll companies and didn't do it for a year and a half. And there's no magical, let's go back in time and redo this button. That was a big mistake. I invested in a company tied towards freezing cancers so that we don't have to go through radiation chemotherapy. That was a little personal for me because my dad went through radiation and chemotherapy. And that was a time when I was in my 20s and I was big and strong and I was taken over to the doctor and literally carrying my father, you know, to and from appointments. So that company wasn't my best investment idea. My first wife didn't last very long, but that was actually good. But it could have been bad. So let's go over some other tips that I've thrown down through the years and just talk about them for a minute or two. I would say don't confuse a bull market with investing skill. One of the things that I've done really well over the last 30 years is stay invested. We've had a period of time where interest rates have gone down. Yeah, we've had a couple of periods of times where they've gone up. But generally speaking, it's been a trend lower on the 10-year treasury. And I think that's created the most perfect atmosphere for stocks to thrive in. When the 10-year treasury is under 4%, it's ideal. So I don't confuse that there's four things that affect the outcome of a stock investment. Those four things are your, you know, how the overall stock market's doing. If the overall stock market's going up like it did, you know, recently, then your stock could go up. If the sector is super hot and sexy like AI, then your AI stocks can go up. If the individual company is a leader in AI, then that company can go up. And the final thing is visibility. And that's one of the things we're trying to key in on right now is we know $1 trillion is committed for next year, something like $800 billion for this year. When does it go from $1 trillion to $800 billion? And suddenly they're fighting over less instead of fighting over more. Try to know who you are as an investor. The most important retirement number is not your account balance. It's your future monthly income. My monthly income right now, it's high. It's about $40,000 a month, but that also includes private school, which is about 25% of that. It also includes California. It also includes going on nice vacations. All very expensive things to do. So worry about how much income you're going to need to replace. Don't say $1 million. Don't say $2 million. $1 million will roughly get you about $40,000 a year until the day you die. So when you see someone ask questions like on a website that you're at, and it's like, hey, Steve, I've got $2 million. Can I retire? In your head, can he live off $80,000 plus Social Security? Social Security is basically going to be a wash with your medical care costs. And I don't think that should be counted on for too much. Another piece of advice is AI may become the biggest productivity story since the internet. Hype and profitability are not always the same thing. The expectation right now, and why you're seeing AI stocks tear higher, is productivity gains and margin improvements. And not just the AI stocks doing well, but every other company on the planet doing a little bit better. Robotics investing is bigger than humanoid robots, warehouses, surgery robots, logistics, manufacturing, automation matter as well. Robotics is a big next step, and it's coming. It's already here. The numbers are going to get bigger. High mortgage rates don't automatically make renting a bad decision is a piece of advice I want to throw out. Compare the total monthly cost of home ownership versus renting. If you think you're going to be in an area for 5 years, I'd say almost take the plunge. But also, there's no shame in renting. When I'm done wrapping up this show, there's a very good chance that I'm going to, you know, travel a couple months here, a couple months there. I don't need to own. I'm going to have one home base. I don't need to own three properties. I have no interest in having a property in Hawaii or on Martha's Vineyard. None. Renting's not evil. Especially when what you're seeing with people under 35, they're going, I can't afford a house. So I'm going to rent. And that extra money that I was going to put into the house, I'm going to put in the stock market. Think about real estate. It's not always a guaranteed wealth creator. It hasn't been for quite a while now. I've been in my home for 5 years and it's only gone sideways to down. Only gone sideways. But the maintenance has gone up. The taxes have gone up. It's expensive venture owning a house. So you always want to look at the total monthly cost of ownership versus renting. Big event coming up June 11th, 6:30 to 8:30. 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We bring three or four financial planners. It's good to talk to you before, during, and after. I'll talk about stocks that I'm buying and why. It's always insightful and it's just great. It's a way of you saying thank you and we putting the face to the name, and it's all around solid. 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
10: News this hour from Town Hall. I'm Jason Walker. President Trump's border czar, Tom Homan, pushing back on claims conditions are poor at Delaney Hall Detention Center, that ICE detention center in Newark, New Jersey, where protesters have been clashing with police.
18: I have full confidence that Delaney is being run fine and people are being treated well.
19: Border czar Tom Homan telling Chris Cuomo on News Nation conditions are fine at the federal ICE holding facility in New Jersey, despite claims from some criminal illegal aliens being held there for processing.
18: We take very good care of these people. And look, no one wants to be detained. So criminal aliens are going to make an effort, say, oh, the food's bad, or I'm being mistreated.
19: Laura Winters reporting.
10: In our 50th state, a manhunt is underway after three men have been killed.
20: Police in Hawaii are searching for 36-year-old Jacob Baker of Pahoa, who they say is wanted in connection with three killings this week. Three men, ranging in age from 69 to 79 years old, were found dead in the Puna area of Hawaii. One was partially submerged in a cement pond. Another was found dead with apparent blunt force injuries. The third was found dead following a welfare check request. Police urge the public to report any information about Baker, but say do not approach him. I'm Lisa Dwyer.
10: Asian shares mostly higher on expectations of a possible deal between the U.S. and Iran to extend their ceasefire by 60 days. Oil prices did slip on optimism over a de-escalation of the war. NBA approving big changes to the draft lottery. League says the move will strip the teams with the worst records from receiving the best odds of winning the number one pick. Changes were approved, cracking down on tanking. More on these stories, townhall.com.
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0: Once again, it's time for Yesteryear, a look back at your favorite dramas, westerns, comedies, and musical variety shows from the golden age of radio. Here's your host for Yesteryear, Craig Roberts.
1: Time once again to settle into your favorite easy chair for another hour of vintage radio. Later on, it's Escape, but first, let's enjoy the Screen Guild Theater. The Screen Guild was first heard for Gulf on CBS in January of 1939. In all of radio, no program succeeded in wooing more top Hollywood stars in the same time span than this one. While the Lux Radio Theater was paying up to $5,000 per appearance for its film stars, Screen Guild was a charity show, donating all star fees to the Motion Picture Relief Fund. Because of its mission, virtually every star in Hollywood was eager to appear on the Screen Guild Theater. The theater always provided top Hollywood dramas to a consistently high level. In 1942, the Gulf Oil Company dropped sponsorship, largely due to the fact that the war was having a big impact on the oil industry. The show then moved to NBC Thursday nights in October of 1948. A new 60-minute Screen Guild Theater moved to ABC, where it continued until May of 1951. Return with us now to those fabulous days of yesteryear with the Screen Guild Theater and Pardon My Past from May of 1947. Another classic radio moment from the archives of yesteryear.

0: the Screen Guild Players. The Lady Esther Screen Guild play tonight, Pardon My Past. The starring players...
1: This is Marguerite Chapman.
2: This is John Hodiak.
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0: Tonight, Lady Esther presents the Screen Guild Players and Columbia Pictures' amusing study of double identity, Pardon My Past. It stars John Hodiak in the dual role of Eddie York and Francis Pemberton, and Marguerite Chapman and William Demarest in their original roles of Joan and Chuck. The Lady Esther Screen Guild Players in Pardon My Past.
1: My name is Eddie York, and I saw plenty of action during the war. But the thing that happened right afterward, believe me, that shouldn't happen to a dog face. We were walking along Fifth Avenue, Chuck Gibson and I, and we thought we had the world by the tail. We had our discharge papers, some new civvies that almost fit us, two tickets to Beaver Falls, and enough cash in my wallet to start a mink farm, $3,000. We'd saved that out of our army pay and a couple of crap games on the boat coming back. Yeah, I guess we were feeling pretty good until this mean-looking guy stepped up to us.
2: Hello, Pemberton.
1: What? You talking to me?
3: You heard me, Pemberton.
1: What now? Wait a minute, bud. You got the wrong guy.
3: Yeah, his name is Eddie York. And you better blow, mister. We don't like strangers.
2: Pemberton, I got orders to bring you in.
1: Me? Bring me in where?
3: Yeah, beat it, guy. Or I'll smack you three ways from... Uh-oh. A gun. Why didn't you say you was a cop?
2: I got a car here. Get in.
1: Now, look here, officer.
2: Move, I said.
1: Okay, but you'll find out you've made a mistake.
2: Same to you, Mr. Pemberton. I got him, Mr. Arnold. Here he is.
4: Oh, yes, Long. Bring him in.
3: Hey, Eddie, this ain't no police station.
1: Now, these guys aren't cops. This joint is upholstered like a...
2: Quiet, you guys. Mr. Arnold does the talking.
4: Hey, sit down, gentlemen. I was just looking at this book my dealer found for me. A real bargain, $5,000.
3: $5,000 for a book?
4: Do you read Shakespeare, my friend?
3: No.
4: You do read?
3: Sure I read. Where do you get off asking things like that?
2: Don't holler at Mr. Arnold.
4: It's quite all right, Long. Now then, Mr. Pemberton...
1: Look, you've got me mixed up with somebody else. My name is Eddie York.
3: And my name is Gibson. We're mink ranchers.
1: Yeah, and we're leaving for Beaver Falls tomorrow to open...
4: Mr. Pemberton, please.
1: You really believe my name is Pemberton?
4: Francis Pemberton. And 2 years ago, you placed a bet with me. $12,000 on Pegasus in the sixth race at Hialeah. Since then, you've been a little difficult to locate. But now I must insist that you pay. You see, my hobbies are rather expensive, Mr. Pemberton.
1: Look, if you keep on calling me Pemberton...
2: Hold it. Don't make a move.
1: I was just reaching for my wallet.
4: An excellent idea. Put your gun down, Long.
1: Well, there you are, in black and white on my discharge card. Eddie York.
4: I'll take that wallet, please.
1: What?
3: Hand it over, Eddie. They got a gun.
1: Well...
4: Thank you. $3,000.
1: Hey, wait a minute. That's every penny I've got.
3: We've got...
4: You had. Mr. Pemberton, I'll credit this to your account. And I'm afraid I'll have to call on you tomorrow for the balance.
1: But you can't...
4: Murder is rather frowned upon these days in my profession, but I have one very bad mental quirk. I can't bear it when live people owe me money.
3: Huh?
4: Long, take them away. Drop them where you found them.
1: That was a fine how-do-you-do. Next thing, we're back on Fifth Avenue again, only Arnold's got my wallet and my $3,000.
3: Ah, $3,000.
1: Our 3,000. And it was pretty clear by now I really did look like this Francis Pemberton. So Chuck came up with a bright idea. To find out where this Pemberton lived, go up there, explain, and get our money back. Well, it was a pretty big house, a real mansion. And you can imagine the shock when the butler opened the door for us.
5: Mr. Pemberton! This is a surprise, sir. Shall I get you a drink?
1: Bourbon
3: and soda.
1: I was pinching myself to make sure I wasn't dreaming. And just then, the nicest dream of all came floating down the hall.
6: Francis, I'm so happy to see you. Why didn't you write or something? How are you? How was Mexico?
1: Mexico?
6: Yes.
1: Well, look, there's something I've got to explain. I mean...
6: Silly, isn't this your home? Why should you apologize?
1: Well...
3: No reason at all.
6: Oh, how do you do? I don't think we've met, but then Francis always forgets to introduce people.
3: The name is Gibson, ma'am. Just call me Chuck.
6: How nice. You can call me Joan if you want to.
3: I want to.
6: I hope you're staying with us, Chuck.
3: Well, just for a few days, maybe, till I build up my strength.
1: Yes, he's leaving as soon as I pay him some money I owe him,
6: $3,000. $3,000. I see your luck hasn't changed. Well, Francis, why don't you give him a check?
1: A check? Oh, well, I would, only... Well, I think Chuck would rather have the cash, wouldn't you, Chuck?
3: Yeah, good hard cash. That's for me.
6: Well, I don't think there's that much in the house.
3: Oh.
6: But then you can call Uncle Wills in the morning.
3: Can't we call him tonight?
6: No, he's in Washington till tomorrow morning. So I guess that means you're staying, Chuck. I'll have a guest room made ready. Francis, you'll be in your old room, of course.
1: Look, Joan, I can't really...
6: Not now. I'd better go find the housekeeper.
3: Eddie, we're in.
1: Chuck, who do you think that girl is?
3: I don't know. What's the difference?
1: Well, suppose she's my wife.
3: Is that bad?
1: Now, wait a minute. Wait a minute. I won't do it, Chuck. It's wrong. It's not right. It's...
7: Francis!
3: Uh-oh. Another relative.
7: Well. I thought we'd got rid of you. Not back to stay, I hope.
1: Well...
7: Same old worthless tomcat you was before. What to do? Run you out down there?
3: Hey, now, look. You can't talk to my pal that way.
7: Who are you?
3: I was going to ask that. Who are you, his old man?
7: I could sue you for that. I'm only his grandpa. As far as I'm concerned, that's too darn close for
6: Grandpa,
7: comfort.
6: Grandpa, Francis, don't mind him. You know how he is.
1: But does he talk to everybody this way?
3: Why don't you open the window and toss the old cockroach out in the petunias?
7: Him? If he did, I might think there was still some hope for him.
6: Now, Grandpa, come along. It's way past your bedtime.
3: Good night, Papa. Nice to have met you.
7: Oh, yeah? Well, take mutual. Good night.
3: Say, Eddie, all those things they told us we was fighting for, you know, I think this is it. Boy, what a joint. And what a room they gave me.
1: They gave us. I'm staying here, too.
3: But you got your own room. You heard her say so.
1: I don't even know where it is, and she might be in there. No, thanks. I'm sitting this one out. I'm not making a move until I find...
7: Oh, so there you are, you dandy-legged warthog.
1: What have I done now?
7: Nothing, as usual. The question is, what are you going to do?
1: About what?
7: About what? Young man, I'm talking about the little lady down the hall. 2 years you've been away, and her crying her heart out every night. Now, you just march your way in there and do something about it. Go on, she's waiting for you. Go on now, get.
1: Yes, but I...
3: Nighty night, pal.
1: I'll talk to you later. Now what? Where do I go? What do I do? Who do I see?
6: Francis.
1: Uh-oh.
6: Francis, I've been waiting for you. I want to talk to you.
1: Well, sure. Why not? Such a lovely night. Couldn't find a nicer night to talk.
6: Francis, are you all right?
1: Who, me? Sure. I'm fine. Perfect.
6: I didn't get a chance to ask you before, but... Francis, what about Mary?
1: Mary?
6: Yes, Mary.
1: Well, I was sort of hoping we could forget about that.
6: I suppose you'd like to forget about Stephanie, too.
1: Stephanie?
6: You've treated her even worse than Mary.
1: I'm sorry. I guess that's the way I am. Just a brute, that's all.
6: Aren't you even curious about her? Don't you want to know how she is?
1: Oh, sure. You know, I've been wondering. How is she, anyway?
6: Come on, I'll take you in to see her.
1: You mean she's here, right here in the house?
6: Well, of course she's here. Uncle Will...

0: the youngster. I had quite a time with her. She hung on like she'd never let me go and kept saying over and over again,
1: "Daddy, can't I see Mommy? Can't I see Mommy, please?"
0: So I just said, "Sure, sure, you can see your mother, Stephanie." And Joan said,
2: "Francis, that's wonderful. I think you're a darling."
0: And then when I got back to Chuck's room, he said,
3: "Eddie, don't look now, but you got lipstick."
0: Well, I got a pretty good night's sleep. But the next morning, Stephanie's mother arrived. I guess Joan had called her, and that's when my trouble started all over again.
2: Thank you, Francis. Thank you for letting me see her.
0: Well, that's okay. Forget it.
1: Daddy, like Mommy, don't you?
0: Oh, well, sure. I mean...
1: Daddy, can I go and stay with Mommy sometime?
2: Now, darling, Daddy's been very kind already. Let's not take advantage of it.
1: But I want to. Daddy, can't I go and stay just a little while?
0: Oh, I guess so. Sure. Sure, go ahead.
2: Francis, you're not joking.
0: What? Well, no, of course not. Take her anytime you want. Why shouldn't a child be with her mother?
2: Oh, thank you again, Francis. I still can't believe it. You've changed so much.
4: Why didn't you answer my letters, Francis?
0: Letters?
2: Didn't you get them?
0: Oh, you mean your letters? Well, that's a long story. You see, I...
5: Francis.
0: Oh, hello, Joan.
2: Francis, there's a Mr. Arnold here to see you. He's in the library with Chuck.
0: With Chuck?
2: I think you'd better go in.
0: Yeah, I think I'd better, too.
6: That's the difference between us, Mr. Pemberton. When I make a promise, I always keep it. And I promised we'd collect the balance of what you owe us today.
0: Look, Mr. Arnold, you've got to believe me. I'm not this Pemberton guy you're after.
6: Of course not. You just live in his home. You just order his servants about. You just...
3: Listen, Lunkhead, don't you understand?
7: Shut up, you.
3: It's a pleasure.
6: It's amazing how persuasive Long can be when you know he has that little gun. And now then, Mr. Pemberton, I'd like my money.
0: I tell you, I haven't got it. I haven't got a dime.
8: Where is that decrepit idiot?
6: Yeah, what's that?
8: Now,
6: huh?
8: Uncle Will, please. I'll give him a piece of my mind. I'll tell him off.
6: What part of your amazing family is that, Mr. Pemberton?
0: Well, I guess that must be my Uncle Will's.
8: No need for you to come in, Joan. I'll handle this alone.
3: Alone, he says.
8: Francis, what's the meaning of this?
0: Well... You see, I needed a little money.
8: I'm not talking about the money. The money is nothing.
3: Nothing, he says.
8: Be quiet, sir. Francis, what is Mary doing here?
0: Well, Stephanie wanted to see her, and I thought...
8: You fool, you idiot. After spending 2 years in court to prove she was an unfit mother, I won't allow it, you hear? I won't have it.
0: I thought it might be something like that.
8: Was that?
0: Look,
3: we can talk about the ladies later. Right now, let's concentrate on the moolah, huh?
8: Francis, what is this moron talking about?
0: Money. I need $3,000.
3: Twelve.
0: I need $12,000. I need it right away.
8: What for? If you think I'm just going to hand you $12,000...
0: Just a minute, Uncle Wills. I want to ask you something. Is this money mine?
8: Well, of course it's yours, but just the same...
0: Then don't give me any more arguments, see?
8: What did you say?
0: I said I'm tired of listening to you shoot off your mouth. I want $12,000, and I want it right now.
8: Well, I haven't got that much in cash, of course, but... If a check will do...
3: Here you are. Here's a pen.
8: Thank you. Francis, I'd like to talk to
3: you. Just keep on writing. Come on, you can talk later. Come
8: yes. On. Yes. Here you are, Francis. $12,000. I wait for you outside till your friends have gone.
3: Hey, we did it, pal. We got the dough.
0: Yeah. Pay to the order of Francis Pemberton.
6: I believe that check belongs to me, if you please.
0: But now, look, you've already collected $3,000 from us and my wallet, too.
6: Oh, I have that right here. Cash, phony identification papers and everything. You can have it back as soon as you endorse this check. May I have your pen, Cluck?
3: The name is Chuck.
6: A rose by any other name. Thank you. Now, Mr. Pemberton, if you'll just sign here. Francis Pemberton. That's fine. Here's your wallet. And let me assure you, I was never happier to say goodbye. Let's go along.
9: Yes, sir. Right with you, Mr. Arnold.
0: Hey, Chuck, look, it's all here. The whole $3,000. Now we can scram out of this place.
3: What's the matter?
0: Holy cow, Chuck.
3: What's the matter?
0: I just realized I signed Francis Pemberton's name on that check. They won't honor it at the bank, and Arnold's going to think we crossed him. Chuck, for the love of Pete, what do we do?
3: You had the right idea a minute ago. Let's scram.

0: And now, Lady Esther presents the second act of Pardon My Past, starring Marguerite Chapman, John Hodiak, and William Demarest.
1: We really meant to scram out of there, and we were on our way when it happened. The one thing we hadn't counted on. We heard the front doorbell ring, and we heard the butler go to answer it. We heard the big door swing open, and then... Hello, Birch. I'm afraid that I forgot my key.
2: Mr. Pemberton.
1: Oh, come now. You can't be that surprised.
2: But Mr. Pemberton, you were just in the...
1: In Mexico, of course. And now suppose you forget the welcoming ceremonies and go and fix me a bourbon and soda.
2: Yes, sir.
1: And, Birch, if my return is such a shock to you, perhaps you'd better fix one for yourself. It was him, all right, Francis Pemberton. But if you'd asked me right then, I'd have said it was me. I caught a squint of him as he went down the hall, and it was just like I was looking in a mirror. We two were alike as two peas on a fork. Even Uncle Wills couldn't tell the difference. And just then he came barging down the hall stairs.
3: Francis?
1: Hello, Uncle Wills. Surprised?
3: I most certainly was. Francis, I never thought you'd speak to me that way.
1: What way?
3: The way you spoke in the library.
1: The library? I haven't been in the library.
3: Now, Francis, please.
1: But I haven't. I just got here, Uncle Wills. I just arrived from Mexico. Really, I haven't been in the house a full minute.
3: Then it must have been an imposter.
1: An imposter?
3: He looked like you. He spoke like you. I would have sworn it was you. Why, I even gave him a check for $12,000.
1: You did?
3: Yes. And Mary and Stephanie. This explains everything.
1: What? What about Mary and Stephanie?
3: They're gone.
1: Gone?
3: Don't you see what happened? This crook must have been mistaken for you in the past. He knew that he could pass as your double.
1: But Uncle Will...
3: It's as clear as crystal. He reads about the divorce, gets in touch with Mary. They cook up a deal to kidnap Stephanie.
1: Kidnap Stephanie? Uncle Wills, we've got to do something.
3: Don't worry, my boy. They won't get far. Birch, where are you?
4: Right here, sir.
3: Get the police on the telephone. Then call the bank. Make it fast, Birch.
4: Yes, sir, yes, sir.
3: Francis, I'll stop that check. They won't get a dime.
1: I don't care about the money, Uncle Wills. It's Mary. I was hoping that if I pulled myself together, she might maybe give me another try. I never thought she'd do a thing like this.
3: Now, Francis, I know just how you feel, but I must insist you leave Mary to me.
1: All right. I guess I've been a lot of trouble.
3: Well, I've always tried to help you, my boy. But now you've had a long trip. You must be very tired. You'd better go upstairs and get some rest.
1: Right about there, Chuck and I began to boil. Overhearing a thing like that, we knew Uncle Wills was pulling a fast one. But we didn't have much time to feel sorry for Francis. We were too worried about ourselves. We couldn't stay in the house, and we couldn't leave, not with the cops out looking for us, so we ducked into a big closet in the library. And that's how we happened to hear Grandpa and Joan.
5: Doesn't matter what Uncle Wills might say. I don't believe it, Grandpa. I just don't believe that fellow was a crook.
6: Of course he wasn't no crook. Plain as the nose on Uncle Will's face.
5: What makes you so sure?
6: Because I know, that's why. That fellow must have been Francis' twin brother.
5: Twin brother?
6: Nobody knew it but me. You see, Francis was adopted when he was 6 months old. But they never told him. They thought it might be better that way.
5: Well, yes, but the twin...
6: John and Sue would have taken them both, but the other one had already been spoken for. Whoever it was, they got the good one.
5: Oh, Grandpa, I'm so glad to know the truth.
6: You are, huh? Why? You take a shine to that other feller?
5: Oh, well, I liked him. Yeah. I thought he was Francis. I'm so happy to know he changed.
6: Must be this spring weather. You better drink yourself some molasses and sulfur.
5: Now, Grandpa, please.
6: Well, drink something. That's what I'm going to do. Unless Francis finished everything in the house already. You got good taste, girl. I like the feller himself.
5: I wonder how he knew. I wonder how he knew it.
7: Joan.
5: Where did you...
7: Shh.
5: Where did you come from?
6: That's a long story, sister. We ain't hardly got time for that now.
1: Joan, I want to talk to you.
5: I don't even know. I don't know which one you are.
6: With me around, how can you miss?
1: Joan, I couldn't tell you before. We got into this thing and we couldn't get out. My name is Eddie York.
5: How do you do?
1: I'm pleased to meet you.
6: How do you like that? We're up to our neck and they're starting to get formal. Eddie, tell her, will you?
1: We're in trouble, Joan. We're in lots of trouble.
5: You mean the police?
6: Listen, that's just the half of it.
1: I endorsed that check to Mr. Arnold. When it turns up, NG, he'll come gunning for us. You've got to help us get away from here. You could get us a cab or a car or anything. Well,
4: Is that too much to ask? I thought you liked me.
5: I did. That's why I'm so disappointed.
4: Disappointed?
5: You're only thinking of yourself.
6: Who else is there?
5: Francis. I didn't think you'd run out on him.
4: Oh, now, look, Joan.
5: You must know what Uncle Wills is doing to him, and to Mary, too. I've tried to tell Francis, but he won't even listen. You're the only one who can set him straight.
4: But, Joan...
5: You spoke to Mary, and you know how she feels. It's Uncle Wills who's keeping them apart. And if you walk out now,
4: Says we're walking?
6: I say we're walking.
4: Now, take it easy, Chuck.
5: Eddie, you'll do it? You'll make Francis wake up?
4: No. Now, I've got a better idea. We'll let Uncle Wills wake him up.
5: But how?
4: Can you get Francis down here? Make him hide in that closet? Tell him Mary wants to see him or something?
5: I think so.
4: Okay. I'll come back in here, and then...
5: And then what?
4: And I'll just wait for Uncle Wills.
7: Francis?
4: Oh, hello, Uncle Wills.
7: I thought you were upstairs in your room.
4: I am.
7: Beg your pardon?
4: Yep. Sound asleep, like I've been for years.
7: Francis, are you feeling all right?
4: Oh, sure. Sure, I feel fine. But, Uncle Wills, I think you need a pair of glasses. Unless you want to take another look at me.
7: Take another look at... You mean you're the other one? I thought you'd gone.
4: Curiosity killed my cousin, the cat. I had to find something out before I left.
7: What do you want?
4: I want to know what you did with all those letters from Mary. You don't like to put that into words, do you? You don't like to say you destroyed them all.
7: I'm asking you again. What do you want?
4: I want to know why you're keeping those two apart. You wouldn't like to answer that either, would you? You wouldn't like to say you want to keep control of Francis. Maybe not so much Francis, but control of his money. You wouldn't like to admit what might happen to you if Francis took over control, if he ever started going over his books and discovered what a sucker he's been.
7: All right. I'll make you a proposition, my friend.
4: I'm willing to listen.
7: Why did you come here in the first place? For money?
4: In a way.
7: Very well. If you'll clear out of here and stop meddling, I'll make good that check I gave you this morning and possibly add a little more besides. What do you say?
4: Well, I always like to sleep on a deal.
7: No, I've got to know right now.
4: Look, just let me think it over a little. You stay right here. I'll go out in the hall.
7: It won't be long.
4: No. No, I've got a hunch it won't be long at all.
7: Eddie.
5: Shh. We couldn't resist. We've been listening out here. Eddie, do you think it's going to work?
4: Well, I don't know. Francis was in that closet, and he must have gotten a lowdown on Uncle Wills. Now, if he's just got spine enough to come out... Oh! Yes, he came out. He came out fine.
6: Okay, Mr. Robin Hood, you got everything settled. Now can we scram out of this joint?
4: Now, wait a minute, Chuck. How about Arnold?
5: Well, I'm sure Francis will take care of him. But what about Mary?
4: Well, I'm sure that Francis will take care of her, too. Now, what about us?
5: Us?
4: Joni, do you know anything about Mink?
5: Not much. I've never met one formally.
4: I want to start from the bottom and learn with us.
6: He means we're going to run our Mink ranch.
4: Yeah, we three could be very happy together.
6: We three?
4: How about it, Joan?
5: Oh, Eddie.
6: Hey, Eddie, you got lipstick again.
4: Yes, but now it's legitimate. I'm in the family. We're going to be related by marriage. Oh.

0: Thank you, William Demarest, John Hodiak, and Marguerite Chapman for your delightful performances in tonight's play.
1: Thank you, Mr. Bradley. It was our fun. The wonderful work being done by the Motion Picture Relief Fund and its country house makes our appearances with the Lady Esther Screen Guild players a double pleasure. For we know the benefits from these programs support that work.
0: Next week, the Lady Esther Screen Guild players will present Brief Encounter. It will star Herbert Marshall and Lily Palmer. Be sure to listen. Pardon My Past was produced and directed by Bill Lawrence, adapted by Harry Cronman, and was presented through the courtesy of Columbia Pictures and Mutual Productions. Music on tonight's show was arranged and conducted by Wilbur Hatch. John Hodiak appeared by arrangement with Metro-Goldwyn-Mayer, producers of the Technicolor picture, The Yearling, starring Gregory Peck, Jane Wyman, and Claude Jarman, Jr. William Demarest will soon be seen in Paramount's Technicolor production, The Perils of Pauline. Marguerite Chapman appeared through the courtesy of Columbia Pictures, producers of the Technicolor picture, Down to Earth, starring Rita Hayworth and Larry Parks. This is Truman Bradley speaking for Lady Esther. Thank you and good night. This is CBS, the Columbia Broadcasting System.
2: From May of 1947, it's been the Screen Guild Theater with Pardon My Past. 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
3: 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Here's Craig Roberts.
2: Escape, radio's greatest series of high adventure, began as a CBS run in 1947. Shifted here and there, often used as a summer replacement program for such programs as Suspense. Escape, with its small, sustaining budget, didn't have the regular high-priced film stars who often appeared on Suspense, but instead had a steady group of radio's old pros that held the series together. William Conrad and Paul Frees were the shining lights. Frees did the announcing in the early days, and then later Conrad took over. From the beginning, Escape took its stories from the classics of adventure. Later, original scripts were used, but Escape still continued doing many great plays, including Jack London's The Scarlet Plague. Many of the stories dramatized on Escape became radio classics and were later redone on Suspense. The producer-director for much of the run was the talented Norman MacDonald. Program ended in September of 1954. Return with us now to those exciting days of yesteryear with Escape and Up Periscope from August of 1951. Another classic program from the radio vault of yesteryear.
4: Finding life rather dull, dreaming again of exotic places, wishing you were somewhere else, we offer you Escape.

0: Escape with us now to the Yellow Sea and the story of a man who fought the entire Japanese Navy with an ancient submarine and an untrained crew, as Alec Hudson tells it in his exciting story, Up Periscope.
1: It happened in 1938. Pearl Harbor was just another naval base somewhere in the Pacific, and China, still further away, was swarming with Japanese invaders. And in 1938, a United States submarine, the S-52, docked at Pearl Harbor, and I walked down her gangplank. No longer a commanding officer, merely Lieutenant Thomas J. Baker, USN, retired. I said a fond farewell to the boatswain's mate, tucked my commissioning pennant under one arm, and moved into the Moana Hotel on Waikiki, just outside Honolulu. And an hour later, I was at the Moana bar, sipping an exotic Hawaiian drink known as bourbon and water, and toasting my lost career in silence. That was until a strange little man behind horn-rimmed glasses tapped my elbow.
2: Excuse me, please. Let me buy this drink for you, Lieutenant Baker.
1: Beg your pardon?
2: Oh, you do not know me, of course. But I have spent some hours searching for you, Lieutenant.
1: I didn't get the name.
2: It is Lee, Sung Lee. You are, of course, the former commanding officer of the submarine S-52. You docked at Pearl Harbor on Tuesday, and today, at precisely 12 o'clock noon, you were relieved of your command by your executive officer.
1: Hey, now, wait a minute.
2: You received what your Navy refers to as a medical discharge. It was found that you are deaf in your left ear. Is that not correct, Lieutenant Baker?
1: Yeah.
2: You see, my facts are accurate.
1: Yeah.
2: I am an unofficial representative of the Chinese government. I have come to you with a business proposition.
1: A business proposition?
2: You are available, are you not?
1: Well, yeah, I think you could say that.
2: It is a pity that a young man such as yourself should have his chosen career destroyed by such a trivial matter as the hearing of a watch ticking.
1: You must have been there for the examination.
2: I am well aware of these matters. All too often your Navy acts somewhat hastily, without due consideration for all of the facts.
1: What's your proposition, Mr. Lee?
2: You are direct. That is good. Lieutenant Baker, I have come to offer you command of a Chinese submarine for action against the Japanese invaders.
1: I beg your pardon?
2: It is true. The Chinese government desires that you take charge of a submarine for operations at the mouth of the Yangtze River.
1: The Yangtze?
2: You are familiar with this area, of course. Then perhaps you would consider the following terms. We will pay you $1,000 each month, plus your expenses. In addition to this amount, you will receive a bonus.
1: Go on, Mr. Lee.
2: A bonus of $50,000 for each major Japanese ship you might sink.
1: $50,000?
2: That is correct. Your answer, Lieutenant Baker?
1: Maybe you better give me a little time, Mr. Lee.
2: Time is of the essence. That is an American expression, is it not?
1: Make it 1 week. A week from today.
2: Very well. 1 week from today, and we will have your answer. Need I remind you, Lieutenant, that in this matter, the utmost secrecy must be maintained.
1: Yeah, I'm aware of that, Mr. Lee.
2: Good. Thank you, Lieutenant. China will not forget you.
1: The market for slightly used submarine officers was at low ebb in 1938. So a week later, I met with Mr. Lee and three elderly Chinese. I made a counterproposal. But I'd be allowed to hire three key men of my own choice as assistants. Mr. Lee and friends agreed. And I found myself promoted. Lieutenant Commander Thomas J. Baker, Chinese Navy. I wired three ex-shipmates. Two answered. Chuck Young, an engineer who'd been paid off after 16 years of service. And Jimmy Mann, my old chief torpedoman from the boats in Panama. A week later, Young and Mann arrived. And 2 days after that, Young, Mann, and myself took the clipper for Hong Kong. Our destination, Amoy. On the decks of Amoy, we were met by a bright-looking young man in a light blue gown and a black silk Chinese cap. He introduced himself.
3: You are Captain Baker, is it not correct? I am Wong, your first officer. How do you do, Wong? This is our engineer, Chief Young.
4: Yeah, howdy.
3: And our chief torpedoman, Jimmy Mann.
5: Glad to meet you, Mr. Wong.
6: With deepest gratitude and humility, gentlemen.
4: Yeah, thanks.
5: Yeah, sure thing.
6: If you gentlemen will follow me now, I'll show you your quarters. This way, please.
5: Hey, Skip. What does he mean, show us to our quarters? I don't even see a boat.
3: You see a Chinese junk port side to up ahead?
5: Sure, but who signed up for a junk? I thought we was back in a pig boat, maybe.
4: Open your eyes, man. It's a decoy. Subs under that straw and bamboo.
5: Now, what is this, a game?
3: They're fighting a war over here, man. That means Jap bomber patrols.
5: Oh, I get it.
4: Congratulations.
3: Hey, stow it. Here comes one.
6: Will you step aboard now, please?
3: All right.
5: Okay.
4: That's your thing.
6: This is Lieutenant Liu, Captain. Here's your second officer.
3: How do you do, Lieutenant?
7: Indeed a pleasure to welcome you aboard, Captain.
5: What a Neptune, it's an S-boat.
6: It is indeed, ancient gentleman, but we have kept it in good repair. Would you care to inspect our humble ship?
3: Yes, I would. Thanks, Wong.
6: Lieutenant Liu and myself will see that your quarters are in order, gentlemen.
3: 1918 class, 12 knots surfaced, 8 submerged.
4: That means 2 main diesels, 500 horse each. Might put 10 years in on one of these fish.
5: And 4 torpedo tubes forward. That ain't much bite, Skipper.
3: No, it's the best we've got. All right, you two, now you've seen her. 1 S-boat to fight the Navy. Here's where you sign on or off. Young?
4: I'm on, Skipper.
3: Man?
5: We got a crew of Chinese farmers that can't speak a word of English. We got an S-boat somebody dredged up from under the main. We got officers wearing blue kimonos.
3: Man, on or off?
5: Okay, Skipper, I'm on.
3: Man was right about the crew. Outside of Liu and Wong, not a man among them could understand even pidgin English. One thing about our Chinese S-boat was universal, the smell. The smell of fuel oil and acid and humans at work. And we worked around the clock. I was given 30 days to mold 800 tons of iron into a ship and a mass of Chinese peasants into a fighting force. Young complained constantly, the way a chief petty officer or a sergeant complains. So I knew he was making out all right. But Jimmy Mann came up with a unique problem.
5: Okay, Skipper, so now we got torpedo fuel. Best darn torpedo fuel I ever tasted.
3: Since when did you switch to grain alcohol?
5: You know we ain't got no grain alcohol. It's just that I found us a substitute.
3: All right, tell me about it.
5: Well, it seems there was some gin on the docks one day. Several cases. By rigging up my own little still, I was able, with tears in my eyes, to change the gin into torpedo fuel.
3: Well, I'll see if the Chinese government hasn't got a spare Navy cross.
5: Just call me Kentucky Jim Mann. We're serving old torpedo in the galley.
3: I made an itemized list out on the Chinese S-boat. It showed no deck guns, sound gear worse than useless, no fire control system for firing the torpedoes, and no flood control. Then one day toward the end of the month, Chuck Young brought up the real problem.
4: I tell you, Skipper, it can't be done. These old batteries are next to worthless.
3: Well, you can't expect much of batteries that have been lying around a back channel for years.
4: Expect much? Look, Skipper, batteries are the life of a sub. If we got no batteries, we got no boat.
3: I'm painfully aware of that, Chuck.
4: You know what happens to old batteries? They seep hydrogen. One of these days, we're going to be submerged, and the hydrogen is going to start leaking out, and wham! They blow up like a Chinese firecracker.
3: Then we'll have to be cautious.
4: Cautious? With hydrogen? You can't see the stuff. You can't hear it. You can't smell it. Something makes a spark, the whole boat blows sky high.
3: All right, Chuck, have you got any suggestions?
4: Well, you're outside of forgetting the whole thing.
3: Yeah, that's what I thought. Get your engine room in order, Chief. We're sailing for the Yangtze tomorrow.
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0: And now, back to Escape.
3: We sailed north through the Formosa Strait, traveling submerged, surfacing only after sunset. It took us 10 days to get to the latitude of the Saddle Islands. And in those 10 days, my Chinese crew behaved like veterans. Just north of the saddles, we took up station across the most probable route of the convoys coming down from Japan. One afternoon, we were in the middle of one of those Saddle Island fogs, with a five-knot wind that blew the stuff in patches. At about 5 o'clock, a patch of clear weather blew in, and we went down. My first officer, Lieutenant Wong, was standing next to me. When I brought her to periscope death and took a look around, my heart nearly jumped out of my mouth.
6: You have sighted something, Captain?
3: One, two, three, four, five. Good Lord.
6: It is Japanese convoy, Captain.
3: More than a convoy, Wong. An entire division. Heavy stuff. Battleships, cruisers, destroyers. Here, have a look.
6: Yes, Captain. It is as you say. 4,000 or 5,000 yards.
3: They're lying stern to. They're anchored, waiting for the fog to lift. Wong, stand by to submerge.
6: But, Captain, an entire Japanese fleet...
3: Well, what do you think we're here for? Down periscope. Signal General Headquarters. We're going down to attack. Wong took the helm, and Lu was the diving officer, chanting his orders in sing-song Cantonese to the bow and stern planesmen. And in 2 minutes, our S-boat was ready to attack.
9: Torpedo tubes loaded ready, Skipper.
6: Steady on course 210, Captain.
3: We'll run parallel at 1,500 yards. Hard right rudder.
6: Hard right rudder, sir.
3: Up periscope.
6: Up periscope, sir.
9: Tongileo, my son.
3: Steady on course 090.
6: 090, sir.
9: Once again, hold.
3: We'll take the battle wagon first, Wong. That's Matsui class. Come left, 5 degrees.
6: Come left, 5 degrees, sir.
3: There she is, Wong. Lying there, inviting a tin fish.
6: Steady on course zero, right by, sir.
3: Start timing.
6: 10 seconds. 9 seconds. 8 seconds. 7 seconds. 6 seconds. 5 seconds.
3: Stand by to fire one.
6: 4 seconds. 3 seconds. 2 seconds. 1 second. Time up.
3: Fire one. Hold it down, Lou. Don't broach her.
9: Hold on. Aye, aye, sir. Don't be any
3: legal. Fire two. One, two, three, four. Fire three. Steady, Wong.
6: Steady, sir.
3: Steady. Fire four! Down periscope!
9: Magino!
3: Left full rudder, full speed ahead!
9: In the to go now, Marley.
3: Take it down to 100 feet!
9: Just on, you know! Uncle Liang, I can't get you to home, Marley, you know, ma! I'll think, you know!
3: Come to course 340.
6: 340, sir!
7: Down to 100 feet, Captain.
6: Captain, did we...
3: Wait a minute.
4: Skipper, it's ahead. Two. Three. Four. Clean hits. Four out of four.
3: Four tin fish in a battle wagon's guts, Jimmy, huh? Well, just don't stand there, man. Reload. We're going back for more.
9: Aye, aye, Skipper. The tubes are practically ready.
3: Stand by to bring her up, Lou.
9: Aye, aye, Captain.
6: But... Four hits, Captain.
3: Surely. Battleships can take it, Wong. We want to be sure. Destroyers dropping depth charges. They'll be spraying them like hand grenades. Right full rudder.
6: Right full rudder, sir.
9: The boats are ready to fire again, Skipper.
3: Good. Stand by. Course 250.
6: 250, sir.
3: Take her up, Lou.
9: Aye, aye, sir. Nino, Nana.
3: I had time for one quick periscope exposure, and they told me everything I could want to know. The Jap battleship lay on her side, her rail under. She was sinking. On the horizon, a group of destroyers were depth charging the daylights out of some innocent fish. The fog was drifting in. It would be dark in half an hour. And there was no use wasting another torpedo on the battleship, and the destroyers were too tough to hit. I had 6 torpedoes left, and I wanted to save them for the big boys. I let Wong have a look through the periscope.
6: Oh, the battleship. We're sunk battleship. Wait until we report this to our leaders.
3: Yeah, we aren't finished yet.
6: Hey, Captain, look, quickly. Another big ship, close to us.
3: Let me have it. It's a cruiser. 10,000 tons at least. All right, sailors, there's our next target. Left full rudder.
6: Left full rudder, sir.
9: Stand
3: by to fire one. Yeah, we'll have to gamble this one, Wong. Yeah, I guess it's speed at 30 knots. Course 260. We'll take a 90-degree track. Down, periscope. Full speed ahead.
7: One speed ahead.
3: Wong, start timing.
7: 10 seconds. 9 seconds. 8 seconds. 7 seconds. 6 seconds.
3: Just at that instant, a Jap destroyer passed over us going like a shark after Barracuda. But it was too late to stop now.
7: 1 second.
3: And I gave the word to fire one, then two, then three, then four. We headed down, fast. I gotta take a look, Wong. Lou, take her up to periscope depth.
7: Periscope depth. Aye, aye, Captain.
5: Skipper, I gotta talk to you.
3: Come on, just a minute.
7: Periscope depth, Captain.
3: Up periscope.
7: Up a periscope.
3: Cruiser's down by the stern, Jimmy. We got her.
5: Captain, listen to me.
3: The fog's coming in again.
5: Captain, cell number 72 has revised itself. The storage batteries are going out.
3: Well, rip up the battery decks and get those jumpers across. I'll hold her speed down as low as possible.
5: Right, Skipper.
3: Take her down to 100 feet.
7: Captain, to periscope. Destroyer bearing down on us, full speed.
3: Let me look. Forget the batteries. Full speed. Take her down, Lou. Take her down. Crash dive. Crash dive.
7: Captain, hurry up.
3: We moved down in a hurry. Whatever Lou was saying in Cantonese did the trick. Luck was with us. But we'd had a lifetime of luck in the past 20 minutes. It couldn't last forever. And it didn't. A sheet of blue flame shot through the boat. It followed the hull plates and flashed wherever moisture had collected. It made a blue halo around the sweaty faces of the men. It didn't seem hot. No one was burned. But the Chinese crew screamed in terror. Hydrogen. Hydrogen given off by the storage batteries. Something had touched it off before enough could build up to make a human bomb out of all of us. Now we had to surface, but we couldn't. Destruction was up there in the form of a Jap destroyer. Destruction down here, hydrogen. Suddenly, I glanced at the depth gauge. We were coming up. The bombing planes, paralyzed with fear, had frozen the controls on hard rise. Get her down, Lou! Get her down!
7: I am trying, Captain. He does not understand.
9: Chinto, let us go!
7: We're breaking surface, Captain.
9: I cannot free the man from the controls, Captain.
7: Captain, through the periscope. Destroyer bearing down.
3: The impact threw all of us to the deck. I got back up in time to see water gushing down through the conning tower hatch. A direct hit. A superstructure destroyed. Close all watertight doors. Secure the hatches.
7: Captain, it lights. The lights are gone out.
4: The circuit breaker's knocked out.
3: Switch out the emergency lights. Young, can you work on the circuit breakers?
10: Aye, aye, sir.
5: We're getting water in the torpedo room.
3: Never mind that, man. Help Young with the circuit breakers.
5: Aye, aye, sir.
7: The crew, Captain. They're very frightened. The lights. The lights are on.
3: Lou, what's our depth?
7: 150 feet, Captain. We are sinking rapidly.
3: Hard rise on the bound stern planes.
5: The circuit breaker's okay, Skipper, but the pumps can't handle this water.
3: We'll take charge of the air manifold, Jimmy. Blow out a little of number 2 main ballast.
5: Aye, aye, Captain.
7: 200 feet, Captain. We're going down too fast, Captain. 225 feet, Captain. No, no, Captain. Wait, no, we are rising at 200 feet.
11: Captain, I do not understand.
7: 175 feet, we are rising rapidly.
3: Man, vent a little air out of the ballast tank.
11: Captain, what is happening? First, we are too deep, then we move up too swiftly.
3: It's the water inside the boat. It rushes forward, and we dive, then back aft, and we go up.
7: Still coming up, Captain. 100 feet.
5: It's no use, Skipper. The pumps can't handle our weight fast enough.
3: You sure the Kingston valves are open in the main ballast tank?
5: Yes, sir.
7: 50 feet, Captain. Nearing surface.
3: Well, we'll have to take our chances on the surface, man. Blow all main ballasts.
5: Blow all main ballast, Captain.
11: Captain, Captain.
3: What is it, Wong?
11: The crew, they don't understand what is happening. Water is filling ship.
3: Well, we'll be surfaced in 2 minutes.
11: But they have taken the knives from the ship's galley. They are crazed with fear.
3: Hold them off, I tell you. We're nearing surface.
7: Periscope depth, Captain.
3: Oh, never mind that, Lou. Take her up to the surface.
5: We're okay, Skipper. We're coming up.
11: Captain, listen to me. These poor farmers know nothing of submarines. They must be stopped.
5: Skipper, they're going for the hatch.
3: Wong, stop them. We're not surfaced yet.
7: Nearing surface, Captain.
9: I can't pull them back, Captain.
5: Captain, the water's pouring in on the batteries. Those crazy crews have opened the hatches.
7: Surface, Captain.
5: Skipper, the batteries. The salt water's pouring onto the batteries.
11: Captain, what is this green gas?
3: Wong, pass the word for all hands to abandon ship.
5: Skipper, if that chlorine gets to us, we're finished. Let's get out of here.
3: Okay, where's Young?
5: I don't know. He was in a Chinese mob a few minutes ago. Skipper, the chlorine spread.
3: Yeah. Let's get Young. Follow me.
5: Skipper, I don't... Skipper, look. Young.
3: Young.
5: And me, Cleaver, buried in Scully's dead skip.
3: Well, he's trying to stop that mob. He got that for his efforts.
5: Let's get out of here, Skipper.
3: Yeah, you're right, Jimmy. We can't help young. This way. You okay, Jimmy?
5: Sure thing, Skipper.
3: Those poor devils forgot to take their life jackets.
5: We can't help them, Skipper. They brought it on themselves.
11: Captain, you all right?
3: Yeah, all right, Warren. Where's Lou?
10: I don't know.
5: We can still save the ship, can't we, Skipper? It's the gas that drove us out.
3: Three men can rub a sub. Warren, the S-boat belongs to your country. We leave her this way, she might drift into the hands of the Japs.
11: My country needs a submarine. We have so few weapons.
3: Well, it's you and Man and me. Do you think we can save her?
11: No. You have done your best, Captain. It's for you to decide.
3: All right. Man, take the forward hatches. Wong, you take aft. We're going to scuttle her. We scuttled the S-boat. Wong, Man, and myself. Then we drifted apart in the black, muddy Yangtze River. I looked back just once to see my boat go down steadily by the stern. She was a pig iron wench of uncertain antecedents, but she'd been all mine, and she met her end like a lady. The last thing I remembered was the black water in the night. When I regained consciousness, I was aboard a Chinese fishing junk. And with the fish, I was delivered the following day to Ningpo.
12: Enough, gentlemen. You must contain your emotions. This man, this American, must be tried fairly.
2: As fairly as he has sunk our submarine. Do not forget that, worthy one.
12: You have heard his story. It is now up to us to believe it.
3: But you haven't heard my story. You've kept me locked up in your filthy jail for 2 days. You haven't let me wire my government. You haven't let me
12: please,
3: do any...
12: Please, please, Lieutenant. You are making this most unpleasant. Indeed, we have listened to your strange tale. You yourself have admitted ordering our noble submarine to be sunk.
3: Yeah, but what about the rest of it? The battleship we sunk and the cruiser?
12: Surely, Lieutenant, you are not still portraying yourself in this ridiculous, heroic fantasy.
3: But I tell you, we sunk them, a battleship and a cruiser. Then we were forced to abandon ship. Ask the Japanese. They'll tell you we got two of their major ships before they got us.
12: Surely, Lieutenant, you are not so naive as to believe that our enemy would admit to this, even if it were true. Tell your distinguished superiors, these gentlemen gathered here, just who saw these imagined sinkings?
3: I did. And so did Wong, my first officer, Lieutenant Wong. He saw them, both of them.
12: Ah, so there was someone else. And pray, tell us then, where is Lieutenant Wong?
3: I don't know. He drifted away from me during the night.
12: He drifted away from you during the night. I believe we may now weigh the evidence. The crime is treason against the government of China. Gentlemen, how do you find this man? You see, Lieutenant, you deserve the maximum penalty. Death tomorrow morning before the firing squad. However, we are all too aware of your American citizenship. Therefore, we shall suspend this sentence under one condition. That you leave at once and never return to China again. Is so?

So I left China. My $1,000 a month salary, my bonus now worth $100,000, the unofficial Mr. Lee, I saw none of it or him. In the end, I was glad to be alive and to have discovered that I had my belly full of submarines for life.

0: under the direction of Norman MacDonald, Escape has brought you Up Periscope by Alec Hudson, especially adapted for radio by William Frug, and starring Hi Everback. 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This is Roy Rowan speaking.
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2: News this hour from Town Hall. I'm Jason Walker. Tensions still very high in the Middle East, even after word that a deal with the U.S. may have been reached, something that Iran has not confirmed. Here's Joe Fetterman.
3: As ceasefire talks between the U.S. and Iran drag on, the truce has come under another test. The U.S. has carried out a series of strikes on Iranian targets this week, most recently on Wednesday night. It says these strikes are in response to Iranian threats. In the latest incident, Kuwait says it was attacked by Iranian missiles and drones. Iran confirms that it launched a fresh attack in the region. It says this is in response to American aggression. Now, these clashes have not caused the ceasefire to collapse, but they have left the Middle East on edge.
2: Crews have recovered six of the nine workers missing and presumed dead in that chemical tank rupture in Washington State. The total death toll right now is 11. That includes three who are still missing. Rescue teams trying to reach four climbers who fell on Mount McKinley in Alaska. Now, the climbers' conditions not known. They were part of a seven-person team. The other three people are okay. Louisiana winning a lawsuit over supposedly harsh prison working conditions.
4: The decision follows a recent appeals court ruling that weakened standards for proving cruel and unusual punishment. The judge said the appeals court ruling means the state's minimal remedial actions since the suit was filed meet legal requirements. Since that lawsuit in 2023 was filed, the Department of Corrections has revised its heat policy, erected shade pavilions, and expanded access to water and breaks. I'm Lisa Dwyer.
2: Wall Street yesterday, the Dow was ahead 24 points. More on these stories, townhall.com.
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2: Well, the latest on mortgage rates, Alex Vega takes a look at the numbers.
9: Mortgage buyer Freddie Mac says the average rate on a 30-year mortgage rose this week to 6.53%. The average rate is now at its highest level in 9 months, though it remains below where it was this time last year. Mortgage rates have been mostly trending higher as oil prices and expectations for higher inflation have increased due to the war with Iran. That's pushed up long-term bond yields that lenders use as a guide to pricing home loans. When mortgage rates rise, they can add hundreds of dollars a month in costs for borrowers, reducing their purchasing power. I'm Alex Vega.
2: In the National Basketball Association, officials there have approved changes in the draft lottery. That move will strip the teams with the worst records from receiving the best odds, the chances of picking up the number one draft pick. The changes were approved to crack down on tanking. Breaking news and analysis, townhall.com. Treasury Department is preparing mock-up designs for a brand new $250 bill. And it would feature President Trump's portrait, a move that would make him the first living person featured on American currency in more than 145 years. However, whether the Trump $250 bill is ever released and becomes official currency, well, that likely depends on the passage of the Republican-backed legislation that so far has failed to advance in Congress. Treasury Secretary Scott Bessent says it's up to the lawmakers.
7: It's all in, up on Capitol Hill. So at Treasury, we prepare things in advance. So we have prepared in advance that if the legislation is passed, but we will stick to the law.
2: More on these stories, townhall.com.
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19: And welcome to the Thursday. It is the May 28th edition as May winds down and we enter into June next week. And, of course, then we do the countdown for the next earnings season. Boy, they come around quickly. We have a little bit of a soft start to the market here so far. This is Bill Gunderson, president of Gunderson Capital Management. We have the Dow down right now, a little bit. It's down 196 points, and I think the rise in oil is more than likely the cause of the drop in the Dow. The NASDAQ, on the other hand, is down only 8 points, and there's some pretty good activity in a lot of NASDAQ stocks here this morning. Marvell and Dell, a couple that we own, are doing very well today. We have the S&P 500 basically flat on the day. It's down 1 point. Gold looks horrible. The chart looks horrible. I'm glad that we locked in profits when we did, moved away from gold. Gold is down 0.5% today. The 10-year is steady at 4.48%. That seems to be the resistance level right around that 4.5 area. And once again, the biggest problem today, it's the movement in oil. Oil is up 2.4% today to $90.81, but well below its recent high of 108,000. So welcome to today's Best Stocks Now show with professional money manager Bill Gunderson. And I'm here with Barry Kite, our CFP, our CFA, our everything. And we had a pretty good day yesterday in the market. We're seeing some movement, I guess. I mean, we don't get a whole lot of, You'd have to be a fly on the wall, with the negotiations taking place with Iran. And that seems to be the biggest factor right now in the market because it impacts that all-important oil. Earnings are definitely not a problem right now, are they, Barry? Job market definitely not a problem either. And inflation, not the PCE report this morning.
12: Yeah, PCE report, of course, those are one of these numbers where nowadays you can take all the other numbers, put them together, and come pretty close to that PCE figure. It was, it did see a stat. If you take out the COVID years, it's actually the highest PCE number since 1992. A lot of that obviously is oil driven, and so at some point there's going to be some form of resolution in the Strait of Hormuz. You're going to obviously see that number come down.
19: Well,
12: yesterday they used the T word, but
19: yesterday they were planting mines. They blew up a couple ships that were laying mines in the Strait of Hormuz, so they got to get past that. And yesterday, the U.S. carried out strikes on an Iranian military site, and Iran said it targeted a U.S. airbase without specifying the location. And that's what's pushing oil up here today. The U.S. targeted a drone operation. Iran uses a lot of drones. Drones seem to be the weapon of choice today. It could have been Kuwait, the base that they attacked yesterday.
12: That's what I was thinking, just because Kuwait also said that Iran, fired on them. Of course, could be on a base, on an American base inside of Kuwait, would also classify as that. So,
19: and Kuwait was the, ground zero of the
12: original
19: war against Saddam Hussein when he decided to make a little incursion across the border and take his neighbors by storm, and we said, and along came Desert Storm with Storm and Norman at the helm.
12: Schwarzkopf.
19: Look out for Schwarzkopf. Here he comes. And now Kuwait is back in the news with we have a base there, obviously. Iraq doesn't have a base there with Saddam Hussein running it. He eventually was hung. Okay, not a very, very ignominious finish to his career as a dictator. Bitcoin looks horrible. It just looks horrible. Despite Ms. Wood yesterday predicting a 10-bagger in 5 years, Bitcoin slid to its lowest level in more than 6 weeks on Thursday as concerns over the Middle East conflict and continued outflow from U.S. exchange-traded funds. And, that's really the fuel that fed the fire in Bitcoin was the establishment of all of those coin ETFs, which made it very easy. You didn't have to go do a Bitcoin wallet and all that kind of thing. You could do it through Bitcoin ETFs. And those ETFs, when money flows into the ETFs, guess what? The ETFs have to buy Bitcoin, and that was major fuel for Bitcoin until it finally topped out at what, 126,000 or something like that.
12: Yeah, and it's precipitous fall since then, and it was been kind of touching on it, building a little momentum and a little momentum, right? And then of course it just seems whatever it's done since April is just kind of completely backed back up. I saw it at 72,000, I think, a coin earlier today. So,
19: yes, and BlackRock, I see their headquarters very close to where I am, too. One of their headquarters, of course, they had a huge headquarters in the Bay Area in San Francisco. BlackRock's iShares Bitcoin Trust shed $500 million on Wednesday, the second largest single day net outflow since launching the ETF in January of 2024. It just missed the all-time record by $1 million set on January 30th, actually less than $500,000. The near record redemption was part of a broader institutional exodus. That's an important word, that word institutional. It's the I in Can Slim. And it's not the people trading on their mobile app, Robinhood, that move the markets. It's these big institutions, the J.P. Morgans, the Vanguards, the Fidelities, the T. Rowe Prices of the world. They move major, major blocks of stock around. And when they decide, let's just say, for instance, Barry, that they say, we're going to cut our Bitcoin exposure by 10%. That's a lot. Okay.
12: Yeah. Oh,
19: 10% of a $10,000 account is nothing.
12: Yeah, and you've seen a lot of
19: these are billion, yeah. multi.
12: And a lot of this, yeah, and a lot of this selling pressure has come from, you know, ETFs being redeemed by your, you know, not your original Bitcoin investor, right, who's buying, you know, Bitcoins and putting them on a flash drive or something. This is, you know, folks who are buying an ETF inside their IRA or inside, you know, some account that they're, you know,

0: value on Bitcoin? I don't know. Maybe somebody can explain it to me. I'm sure there's some complicated algorithm that can explain it all, but it's certainly not within my realm of knowledge. 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
2: The U.S. Food and Drug Administration.

0: And welcome back here to the second quarter of today's Best Stocks Now show. Well, yes, I look at the chart of the market share. Yeah, they got a way of tracking it, of who's using what as their AI model. China is dominating right now. And I have to believe that has something to do with price, maybe, Barry. They're probably cheaper than OpenAI and Anthropic, right?
1: Maybe they're, yeah, it may have to do with the fact their citizens can only use, potentially only use one AI model, right? I don't know.
2: Could be, yeah.
1: I don't know how the numbers are calculated there, but yeah. So what, DeepSeek? Is it DeepSeek that's leading?
0: They have several. I mean, Alibaba has a model.
1: Okay.
0: I mean, there's, this is my issue with these IPOs, these coming AI IPOs. This is a very crowded field, okay? This is not like there's no – I think at the end of the day, it's going to be like anything else. One or two will emerge, just like you did in the search engine. Google emerged at search, and now these AI models are a big threat to search, obviously. Microsoft with ChatGPT, Google with Gemini 3. A couple are going to emerge, and Anthropic and OpenAI aren't even public yet. But obviously, you can use the models, and at the end of the day, people are going to choose which model they like best, and they're going to narrow it down to one or two, and eventually the market moves towards the winners. And I think that the jury is still out big time. As of right now, it seems like Gemini 3 gets the most positive reviews.
1: Okay. Right. In this world, there's the most execution risk, right? As we've said, you know, since this AI thing's taken off in March of 2023, the key has been, the further you get away from the data center, the more execution risk you have, right? So, of course, selling the chips, even to fail, you still have to have the computing power, right? And as you said, you've got, these companies have secured the computing power, which is important, but you still have to end up doing something with the computing power, and you're right, you're going to have, some winners and losers, and it's very hard to pick, who those winners are ultimately going to be at this point as you get further away from the data center infrastructure.
0: The capital spend has been enormous. Enormous capital spend, and getting a return on investment. There's three little letters called ROI, return on investment. How much have you invested into your models and your infrastructure, and how much revenue will you eventually bring in, and how much of that revenue will drop to the bottom line in the way of earnings? For that reason, there's going to be one or two survivors when all of this is done, and investing in any of it right now, I prefer to invest on the companies that are on the receiving end of the massive capital spend. The memory stocks still look pretty darn good. That's one of the areas that we had no idea, maybe a year ago, just how much memory, flash memory, and MRAM would be needed for all of this. And I see a note out today. Vivek Araya, senior semiconductor analyst at Bank of America Securities. I would say he probably knows what he's talking about when it comes to the semiconductors in general, which continue to be the number one sector in the entire market. He says that semiconductor stocks are extended. Well, that means technically. Yes, I agree with that. But not expensive. I also agree with that. If you look at the Best Stocks Now app, one of the most important line items in that app is the 5-year valuation. I was taught by a couple of fund managers and analysts maybe 25 years ago how to do five-year valuations. And I've done them ever since because I believe that makes a whole lot more sense than doing a six-month valuation, which is a flip of a coin.
1: Coin, right.
0: 5 years, you know, you can adjust it along the way. Every time they report, every 90 days, you can make a few adjustments. And at any given time, I know in the back of my mind what kind of upside potential there is, which takes a lot of emotion out of the game. It takes a lot of emotion out of the game. There's no way I would buy a stock not knowing with a five-year valuation. Now, having said that, we have a new article out today, and I'm going to ask Barry how he handled this problem. We have a new article out today on Nebius, N-B-I-S. Nebius does not have earnings yet, but they have explosive sales growth. Did you check the sales
1: top line
0: growth
1: revenue?
0: On that stock?
1: Yeah, top line revenue.
0: Oh, okay,
1: and,
0: top
1: and how
0: line.
1: Do you? And the question is, like you said, how to value a stock with no earnings, right? I mean, essentially,
0: exactly. Right? How did you handle it?
1: Yeah. Well, the key is, you got to look at what their cost of customer is, what their margin is, and essentially, you've got to determine at some point when will they be right cash flow positive. If you look back at Tesla's ascent, you'll notice one spot on the chart where they finally had earnings. They had positive earnings, and they also that quarter had positive cash flow. And the stock has gotten to where it is from that point on. When you're valuing one of these, a lot of it's in the chart. That's where we use your eyes, Bill, in terms of looking at the chart and where things are going.
0: Yes, and in the case of Nebius, you could do a price to sales ratio. I don't know. Let me just see if Nebius has a price. Well, they do because they have massive sales.
1: Well, and they're supposed to have earnings. They're supposed to have actual earnings in 2027.
0: Right,
1: so right now they're at earnings per share of minus -$2.64. 2027, they're supposed to net 36 cents. And then 2028 is $5.16. So you're talking about that revenue growth finally reaching the bottom line, right, in terms of earnings.
0: It looks like our article, I don't know if it's our article that's moving the stock or not,
1: but the stock is hitting.
0: Yeah. It's up 5.88% right now. It's up $12 per share. Nebius, a company with no earnings yet, but terrific sales growth, which in my mind, eventually, that becomes an inflection point. When they cross the line, I would say there might be cash flow positive. But that doesn't always mean, because cash flow can include money they're borrowing. It can include a stock they're selling or floating more shares. So it really doesn't tie in with earnings. But when they cross cash flow positive and then eventually earnings positive, which probably, I'm going to say 2028 just to be safe, you can look out then. But for now, I look at the chart and the stock sitting a new all-time high today is now a $52 billion company right smack dab in the center of the AI space, NBIS. And we own it in our ultra growth portfolio. We'll be right back.
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13: With SRN News, I'm Jason Walker. Is the war in Ukraine spreading, or was this just a freak accident? Romanian authorities now say a Russian drone, part of an overnight attack on Ukraine, hitting an apartment building in Romania. Two people have minor injuries. Several more have been evacuated. A rocket belonging to Jeff Bezos' Blue Origin exploding during a test at the launch pad Thursday. Blue Origin says the New Glenn rocket exploded during an engine firing test and that everyone is safe. The Supreme Court has ruled for a black death row inmate from Mississippi who claims he was racial bias in the makeup of the jury that convicted him. By a 5-4 vote Thursday, justices sided with Terry Pitchford. There were 11 white jurors and one black juror. This is SRN News.
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0: And welcome back here to the second half of today's Best Stocks Now show. I was just looking at Nebius again. You can't really make a case from a price to sales ratio. It's 72, 73 times sales. The market's trading at about 6 or 7 times sales, but this is a special case. This is a stock with explosive sales growth. You've got to really use future numbers in that price to sales ratio. Ed, the price to book value really doesn't come into play here as far as I'm concerned, but it shows 7.30 if the numbers are right coming from FactSet Research. The price to cash flow is 208, which is the numbers on FactSet Research, but really you'd have to use future cash flow numbers to get an accurate read. The Gunderson stock ranking, however, because I am able to create a rank of the stock, I don't know if that ended up being in the article or not, but we have it as a strong buy, and it gets an A stock grade under my proprietary grading system, which takes into account momentum and valuation. And if there is no valuation, then it's momentum only, obviously. It is ranked out of 5,218 stocks in my database at 110.
1: Yeah, the momentum grade's pretty good, Bill, A+.
0: So. Yes, and the momentum grade, a list that I look at every single day. Today I have 132 A+ stocks to look at. Actually, more than that. There's more like 320. But a lot of them intersect with the B-plus or better stocks. If we look at the track record of NBIS, which we're not recommending here, we're just giving you the stats and letting you know that we own it, despite it not having earnings yet. We think that eventually it's going to cross the line. When you've got sales like that, eventually, I'm sure they had to do a massive spend, right, to get to where they are. It has Netherlands ties, I believe, out of the Netherlands. The performance of NBIS over the last 12 months, Barry, it's up 440%. 440%.
1: And I like, you know, when you look at your grades, I like the safety grade. It's an F+. You know,
0: F+.
1: For that reason, it doesn't have earnings. But, you know, we think it will have earnings. But obviously, there's always a downside risk. And, you know, this is one that's certainly been a high flyer. So,
0: yes. Okay. So that's that. And then I go back to the memory stocks, which started this whole conversation. You can look up those five-year valuations. Really, there's only two stocks to look up, SanDisk, S-N-D-K, and Micron, M-U. Those are the two memory stocks. The closest thing to it would be Seagate, S-T-X. We own all three of those stocks. And we can't really find, we can't do five-year valuations on SK Hynix and Samsung, because there's really weird numbers out there on these stocks. They don't trade on the U.S. Stock Exchange. Now, the massive amount of money to fund the AI race, somebody just took apart Meta. Meta will begin testing of its new paid plan. See, Meta wants to get in on the AI offer. No longer are you looking up somebody that you went to high school with and talking about the great grandkids. And the latest cruise you went on. No, Meta wants to be into everything. They're hoping to offset some of the billions of dollars that they've spent at companies like Micron and Samsung and Seagate and Western Digital and Arista Networks, etc. They're trying to offset that with subscriptions to their own AI. And they're going to start their launch, not exactly in three giant population centers, Bolivia, okay, Guatemala, okay. How many people in Guatemala are going to sign up for Meta's AI service, and how many people in Bolivia, where they still ride horses a lot to get to and from work? And the third country is Singapore. I give a little more weight to that. On the menu, For $7.99 per month, users can acquire Meta One Plus to generate images, videos, and extended reasoning. Never mind God.
1: Huh?
0: Yeah,
1: extended
0: never mind God. We don't extend our reasoning to him at all. But and you can get a more advanced tier, Meta One Premium, which is $19.99 per month. It includes the same features with expanded functionality.
1: Extended reasoning?
0: Functionality, I guess. Reasoning beyond infinity and beyond. A major shakeup. You know, and Meta stock is not doing well.
1: Spend. I mean, it's kind of what you were talking about earlier in terms of, are you going to see the ROI at some point and when?
0: Yes.
1: Right. In terms of what they're spending.
0: Yeah. And how are they paying for it? A 10% workforce reduction. Oh, that'll do a lot. And now leaning heavily into future subscriptions to hopefully bolster the giant spend to get that return on investment, ROI, that is going to be so elusive, these AI companies. Elon Musk says SpaceX agreed to a six-month data center lease to Anthropic. So I'm guessing that the Colossus data center clusters that they're going to launch into space, which is basically, that's the core model of SpaceX, is data centers in space. And it looks like Anthropic is going to be the first customer that does give it some credibility for 6 months. But it's possible that the arrangement with Anthropic could extend for years. Don't think OpenAI is going to sign up with Musk because the leader of
1: right.
0: They don't particularly like each other. Sam Altman is not going to sign a deal with Musk, which he thinks that the idea of data centers in space is not even within the realm of possibility. So there's a big disagreement there. And of course, SpaceX is going to earn the revenue by leasing out access to these space launched data centers. Ferrari backlash. This is just one of those interesting stories.
1: Yeah, you mentioned it yesterday. It still has legs. I saw it talked about this morning in the background on some financial channel.
0: Yes, and you know who's laughing all the way to the bank is Lamborghini. Another beautiful Italian car. The lines in a Lamborghini are gorgeous. I think they still use Pininfarina. I don't think they took their design in-house. I'll have to ask my brother John on that. He knows this market. He's been to Italy. He's been to the Ferrari floor,
1: wow,
0: where they build the Ferraris, and they sent him, they shipped him the original tools that the mechanics in Italy use, which I got to believe that's worth a lot of money, just those tools. Lamborghini CEO says canceling its EV plan was the right way to go. And they laughed. Well, Ferrari went full speed ahead with a $600,000 electric car that nobody's going to want, that is not designed by the famous Pininfarina. IBM rises and it unveils a $10 billion quantum investment. You know, it's a has-been. I'm sorry. IBM, look at the chart of IBM. You go back to 2019. Where were you in 2019? That was right before COVID hit. Everything was doing well, and then along came COVID. IBM made $12 per share in 2019. This year, 2026, they're going to make $12.44. That's 20 cents higher than what they made 7 years ago. There's no earnings growth whatsoever, and that's why you've got a low P.E. ratio of 22, which really is not that low given the no growth. You've got a stinky-looking chart on IBM. It's still a $239 billion company. I want to say it's still a member of the Dow. I forget. I lose track. There's been so many coming and going in the Dow. But this, to me, is the epitome, especially in tech, especially in the tech world, of a soggy stock. Wow, that went fast. Are you kidding me? We're down to the last segment of the show. Well, there's news on 3M. We were just there. We met with employees of 3M in Minnesota. They've got two major headaches, and their investors have one big headache. We'll be right back.
2: This is Seth Liebson for townhall.com. With the end of commencement season, it is worth considering what advice a generation of youth more in need of sober and serious advice than at any other time in our history should hear. Professor Jonathan Haidt has pointed out, having given our children smartphones, we are now engaged in the largest uncontrolled experiment humanity has ever performed on its own children. Major corporations now spend billions of dollars. Their primary mission? Getting as many children as glued to screens for as long as possible. Humanity is being stolen from our youth at great costs and great prices. Former Senator and University President Ben Sasse, diagnosed with cancer, expected to die this year, is giving every audience he can his final lessons about life. It is as beautiful as it is selfless. Watch a 60 Minutes interview. Everything we need to know about life and how to live meaningfully is there. His main concern, quote, "These super devices in our pockets that have distracted us from some of the most fundamental human activities and aspirations of life."
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0: And welcome back here to the final segment of today's Best Stocks Now show. I want to get one little quick story in here. Then three big major companies have reported earnings today, which definitely you have Salesforce, you have Marvell Technology, a leading fiber optics chip AI stock, and you have Snowflake. That's the stock of the day today.
1: These chunky returns on some of these names we've seen lately. I mean, you know, ARM is another one today, up over 10%. It's just the size of the moves has been what's
0: Did
1: been.
0: Did we hit a home run with ARM or what?
1: Yeah.
0: ARM and Hammer. Woo! Australia sues 3M, a soggy stock, for $1.4 billion over Forever Chemicals. And when we met with folks that work for 3M, they have two major issues, much like Johnson & John does. And other companies, the Forever Chemicals is a major. That's the gift that just keeps on giving to the attorney generals around the world as they sue 3M over these Forever Chemicals that never leave the ground. They have that major hurdle. Also, much like Bayer, which bought the weed killer stock, the weed killer from the St. Louis company Monsanto. What's the name of the weed killer stock? It's still at Home Depot, but it's supposedly causing cancer, you know.
1: Hang on. It'll come to me in a minute. It's
0: Roundup.
1: Yep.
0: Roundup. Australia sues 3M. This is just one of numerous lawsuits that they have going on. That's a major headwind for 3M.
1: Yeah, they had the earplug thing, remember, that was one of the more recent
0: big
1: ones.
0: Big problem.
1: That, yeah.
0: And how about the Google employee who overheard in the lunchroom that this singer D4VD, it's not Bob Dylan, it's not Paul McCartney. I guess Prince started all of that with his
1: symbol.
0: Yes.
1: Formerly known as.
0: So he wouldn't have to pay taxes. I don't think that dodge worked. But the singer, he overheard that the singer D4VD Google's most searched person in 2025, and he placed a little bet. Oh, not a big one, just $1.2 million. He was arrested Wednesday morning in New York City. Spagnola had access to Google's internal data system, including a particular Google internal software tool that provided him access to confidential, non-public year-end search data. So, yes, and this is a problem with the Poly Market. Poly Market is people. There's been some big wins cashed in. He did not enter a plea. He was released on $2.25 million bond. That's a serious breach. Okay, now we get to the earnings. Oh, CVS Health has reintroduced coverage for Lilly Zepbound. I think that's a big thing. I really do.
1: Lilly got a pop. Lilly got a little pop from it, too.
0: Yes, like and CVS, don't forget, is a healthcare company because they bought Aetna. They bought Aetna several years ago. We owned Aetna at the time, and we were a beneficiary of that buy. CVS decided they wanted to get in the health insurance business. I don't think it was a good move, but nevertheless, they offer health insurance, and they're going to start covering Zepbound. Marvell is number one. Marvell had a very good report, a very good beat. They had record revenue of $2.4 billion. The stock is down a little bit today, but we continue to own Marvell. And as I've said before, you can buy the semiconductor mutual fund. You can buy the semiconductor ETF. You're going to get about 50 or 60 stocks in there, when in reality, there's only a handful of good stocks in the semiconductor sector. And I've named them before. Marvell's probably number 7 or 8 in my book as far as earnings, valuation, and stock chart momentum, those three coming together. And they're in a very, very good space. I mean, they're in the same space that Lite is in, Lumentum. They're in the same space that some of the Corning, GLW. We didn't even mention the article on Corning that we had earlier this week. And we've got another one coming out today. Someone told me that you can go to the Corning Museum.
1: Yes, right.
0: Pennsylvania. Pennsylvania?
1: You can see all the, certainly the glass for the iPhone and lots of other stuff over the years.
0: Well, I mean, it goes back to pickle jars.
1: Right, exactly.
0: And I do have on my little Model HO Railroad, I do have a box car with Corning on the side. It's not carrying fiber optics to a data center, I can tell you that. Salesforce is the other one that has reported. That is a massive soggy stock going nowhere. Unfortunately, it's a member of the Dow, so it's holding down the Dow. And that's the problem with the Dow. You have stocks like 3M in there and Salesforce and IBM and many others that are very, very soggy stocks. But I guess the Dow's not meant to be an investment vehicle, although that's the one they report every day. The Dow was up 565 points today. But it's really full of soggy stocks that represent the economy. And leaning a little bit more towards the industrials, maybe not so much anymore, but not a very good investment to invest in the Dow. And then lastly, well, Hewlett Packard's not even worthy of mention. There's your epitome of a soggy stock. The last one we've owned off and on. We don't own it now. Snowflake. And when Bing Crosby sat there in the train with Danny Kaye and Rosemary Clooney, and I can't think who the dancer was, and saying, let it snow, let it snow, let it snow. Snow's up 33% today. The general's happy. The troops are happy as they opened up the curtains. And Irving Berlin's song, A White Christmas in Vermont, came about. It's a white Christmas today at Snow headquarters, which, believe it or not, are in Bozeman, Montana, don't forget, Barry. A place I've been many times. I have cousins in Bozeman, second cousins, I guess, in Bozeman, Montana. The hottest stock in the market today. We're out of time to set up an appointment with us about custom money management. 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We get 4 weeks of that. 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
3: News this hour from Town Hall. I'm Jason Walker. Fire devastating a girl's school in Kenya.
4: A father cries out in anguish at the scene in Kenya, where a fire ripped through a dormitory in a girls' boarding school, killing at least 16 students. Education Minister Julius Ogamba said 79 others were injured at Udumishi Girls' School, which has more than 800 students in the Gilgil area of central Kenya. Patients were taken to St. Joseph's Hospital by ambulance and helicopter. The cause is under investigation. Ogamba said authorities would look into whether the school's safety manual had been adhered to. I'm Jennifer King.
3: And a massive fire has destroyed a two-story apartment building in Dallas. At least three people are dead.
5: Authorities are still looking for missing people after firefighters brought the flames under control. The fire erupted after someone called 911 to report a gas leak. It was unclear how many residents lived in the two-story building in the Oak Cliff neighborhood of Dallas. Atmos Energy, a natural gas provider, said in a statement they were told by fire officials that a construction crew unrelated to the company had damaged a pipeline near the site of the fire. John Scott reporting.
3: Well, the Justice Department opening a probe into whether longtime Advice columnist E. Jean Carroll lied during the course of civil litigation against Donald Trump, who Carroll claims sexually assaulted her 30 years ago, perjury investigation being led by the federal prosecutor's office in Chicago. Are you applying for a new job anytime soon? If so, you might be interviewed by artificial intelligence. Recruiters say they're overwhelmed by the AI-generated job applications, and now they'll start using chatbots instead of a human being. More on these stories at townhall.com.
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12: Have been violated, but it tends to not come with any casualties or anybody to be injured. Of course, we've had the response from the Romanians, who are very, very distressed by this.
13: Oliver Crook adds Russia has continually tested the boundaries of NATO during the Ukraine war. The EU's top diplomat, Kaya Kallas, condemned Russia, saying the country has long ago stopped respecting borders. NATO also criticized what it called Russia's recklessness against one of its members and said it would continue to strengthen its defenses against all threats, including drones.
14: A Blue Origin rocket has exploded in a fireball during a late-night U.S. launch pad test, shaking nearby homes. Here's the moment recorded by a nearby witness. So sounds of the explosion there. In a post on X, Blue Origin said that the New Glenn rocket experienced an anomaly during testing. Blue Origin founder Jeff Bezos said that it was too early to determine the cause of the explosion and described it as a very rough day. The rocket is set to serve a key role in NASA's Artemis program, which aims to send humans back to the moon.
13: SpaceX is targeting a valuation of at least $1.8 trillion in its initial public offering. Bloomberg understands the company is seeking to raise as much as $75 billion, which would make it the largest listing in history. TMX Vettify's head of industry research, Roxana Islam, says the hype surrounding SpaceX and its valuation is already having an impact on investment funds.
15: This is a really interesting stock launch. I don't think I've ever seen a case where a stock hasn't even been public yet, but it's had such a huge impact on the ETF space.
13: Roxana Islam adds that she has seen at least 7 space-themed ETFs launch this year ahead of the IPO. SpaceX is expected to begin formally marketing the offering as soon as next week.
14: Anthropic has raised $6.5 billion in a funding round that has valued the artificial intelligence company at $965 billion. Both Alphabet and Amazon contributed billions of dollars to the round, which now gives Anthropic a valuation higher than rival OpenAI. Bloomberg Technology co-host Ed Ludlow says the startup is now a clear industry leader.
16: I think you're right, though, to say that in the race against OpenAI, whether you say pre-money or you say post-money, you know, it makes Anthropic the most valuable AI startup in the world, depending on whether you call SpaceX AI an AI startup. And it sets the scene for a heck of a three-horse race in the IPO market.
14: Ed Ludlow speaking there. Anthropic expects to post $10.9 billion in revenue in the second quarter, and the company is also on pace to report its first profitable quarter. So those were a few of our top stories for you this morning. In terms of the markets, European stocks, following the gains that we saw in Asia, the Stoxx 600 is up 0.4%. We had the Kospi surging 3.5% overnight. Looks like the US is headed for a ninth week of gains for the S&P 500. That's an incredible feat. If it happens, stock futures are up close to 0.1%. We're pricing in 54 basis points of hikes now for the ECB, looking at European yields ahead. Heading lower across many countries. Germany yields at 2.96%. This is oil prices have been dipping. Actually, Brent crude, though, right now reversing course and gaining somewhat above $94 a barrel. Maybe the optimism about a deal is somewhat fading. This as the euro trades at 116.15, the dollar firmer at 0.1%. Those are the markets. Rachel.
17: But another story that has caught our eye this morning, there's been a surge in demand for men's fragrances. The influencer Overspray J has become one of the top sellers of men's fragrances on TikTok. Men are being encouraged to layer their fragrances and wear multiple perfumes at once to create a signature scent.
14: Yeah.
17: It couldn't really be further from the traditional macho shirt off ads for men's cologne, could it? But J is this quirky tattooed American with some pretty bonkers catchphrases, and he is recommending that men spritz themselves up to 100 times, albeit slightly tongue-in-cheek, something that Bloomberg's Jeanette Newman and Rainier Harris have been writing about, and it seems like it's been a bit of a boon for cosmetics companies. What do you make of all of this, Caroline? 100 times?
14: Yeah, I think that is completely mad, but look, maybe I get that this is a new phenomenon, isn't it? The idea that you use fragrances to create your own perfume. Lovely. I think we're all becoming a bit desensitized to fragrances, but obviously this is a big story and of interest to Bloomberg's audience because of what it means for the cosmetics industry, that they're selling more products. It's not just the perfumes, it's lotions, it's these high-end deodorants. I don't know, maybe not in the radio studio. That's all I'll say.
17: Sounds like it takes a lot of time as well, 100 times. Who has time for that?
14: Yeah. Right, let's turn our attention then to what is happening in the Middle East. The US and Iran have reached this tentative deal to extend the ceasefire by 60 days and begin further nuclear talks with Tehran. A source says that President Trump, though, is yet to agree to those terms. Let's bring in Bloomberg Horizons Middle East anchor Jemana Bisecci. Good to speak to you, Jemana. Welcome. How close then are we really to a deal?
18: Well, it feels like we've been here before, for sure. This time does feel a little bit different because certainly all of the signals are suggesting that both sides actually have agreed on the substance of the document. Ultimately, President Trump still needs to sign off, and uncharacteristic to him, he's been quite quiet overnight. So we'll see whether there is any further commentary from him in the next 12 to 24 hours. But even his vice president, J.D. Vance, was asked about it. He said, I think it's hard to say exactly when or if the president is going to sign the MOU. He said they're still working through a couple of language points. So then, again, dialing back a little bit what we had reported yesterday alongside other news outlets, including Axios. And then Scott Bessent also weighing in, saying everything depends on what the president wants to do. So it's pretty much firmly in President Trump's court now.
17: Have we seen any kind of progress on some of the key sticking points? You mentioned there's still some language disagreements, and obviously uranium and what to do with Iran's nuclear program seems to have been a key aspect of that.
18: Well, I think we need to remind everybody that this is still an MOU. It is not a fully fledged, comprehensive, multi-page document that would entail a peace agreement. An MOU is just an agreement with a commitment from both sides to continue the discussion. So what we understand the MOU will include is a 60-day ceasefire. The first 30 days, Iran will have to commit to the free flow of vessels going through the Strait of Hormuz. Obviously, no tolling system, which has become a major point of controversy. And the question here is what they're asking the U.S. to give them in exchange for that. So we still don't know what type of economic sanctions relief the U.S. are going to offer. over that period as well, they're going to re-engage in some of those nuclear discussions to do with enrichment. Yesterday, Treasury Secretary Scott Bessent saying once again that President Trump has three red lines. They have to turn over the highly enriched uranium. They cannot pursue a nuclear weapon. And navigation on the Straits has to be as free as it was as before.
14: Mm. Meanwhile, we have heard a few things from the Iranian side, not many. And this is, we were talking only earlier this week with Golnar Motovalli, who leads our Iran coverage. And she was talking about the slight kind of reopening and freeing up of internet access.
18: Yeah, absolutely. So it looks like they are beginning to lift the blackout that has been in place since the inception of the war, which has also, I should say, just from a journalist perspective, made the job very difficult on the ground to determine what people are actually saying and feeling 3 months into this. I remember right at the very beginning, I mean, even if you go back to January before the war started, President Trump kicked this off by suggesting that help is on the way. And you fast forward to today, this has been going on for 3 months now. What has actually been the impact of people on the ground? Because the economy, let's not forget, yes, strategically, Iran may have got the upper hand on the Strait of Hormuz, but militarily, they got a massive setback. On the ground, economically, the economy is still struggling a lot. Food prices have gone up, costs have gone up, fuel prices have gone up, and they simply don't have the money to keep supporting or subsidizing at a time when inflation is rampant and the currency is devaluing. So this is something that we need to keep an eye on. And I think that's also one of the reasons why the key negotiators, including the likes of the foreign minister and the speaker of the parliament, are keen to get a deal over the line, because they recognize that if these economic issues persist, that could pose an existential issue to the regime later down the track.
14: Yeah, absolutely. We'll continue to follow this story closely. Jumana, thank you so much for being with us here in the London radio studio. And just a word to say that it's your last time on Daybreak here for a little while. And I wanted to wish you very happy maternity leave.
18: Thank you so much. Thank you so much. It's been a real privilege to be able to report into your show. Very appreciative of all of you, the producers. And, you know, it has been a very challenging time, big responsibility to report on what's been happening in the Middle East. My hope is that we do get a breakthrough and we can start talking about the rebuilding process.
14: Yeah, maybe that in the months ahead. Jumana, thank you so much.
17: All right, well, moving on now to another of our big stories this morning. Blue Origin has seen its uncrewed New Glenn rocket explode in a massive ball of fire while testing for takeoff in Florida, further setting back the company as it tries to challenge a dominant SpaceX. Joining us now with more is Bloomberg's aerospace reporter, Kate Duffy. Kate, thanks so much for joining us this morning. Let's start with how significant a blow this explosion is to Jeff Bezos' Blue Origin, given that they've been struggling for some time to compete with Musk's SpaceX.
19: Yeah, morning. Thank you for having me. I mean, it's certainly a big setback for Blue Origin. You know, this isn't the first failure the New Glenn rocket has experienced. And so the heat is now really on Bezos to try to rebuild the spacecraft and start again. New Glenn is already years behind schedule and has faced lengthy waiting periods between each and every launch. The rocket is supposed to send sort of the most important US national security satellites into space for the Pentagon. That's just one of its roles. Another is to deliver sort of the Amazon LEO satellites into orbit. And that's to create a big satellite constellation, which the likes of Delta Airlines has signed up for in-flight Wi-Fi. And that's in direct competition with SpaceX's Starlink. So those are just new examples of sort of the purpose of the New Glenn rocket. So it's definitely a critical part of Blue Origin's strategy. You know, Bezos coined it a very rough day yesterday. And if you see the video of the explosion, you can really understand why.
14: Yeah, it was just an enormous fireball, wasn't it? It was a huge and kind of shocking to see it. In terms, unfortunately, you know, no people injured and the...

0: humans and cargo to eventually Mars and also to the moon. NASA is still targeting sort of no earlier than 2028 for the Artemis program, and that's what Blue Origin is part of too. So in space time, this is really just around the corner. So it is really hot on their heels, but although the pictures again are very alarming, you're seeing these big plumes of smoke and flames. It's important to remember that these explosions do happen. SpaceX has been through them. Other rocket companies have had the same things too. It is a setback, but hopefully they will be able to turn around quite quickly and carry on with the progress that they're making.
1: All right, Kate, thank you so much for joining us. That's Kate Duffy, Bloomberg's aerospace reporter, giving us more detail there on Blue Origin's New Glenn rocket, which exploded last night in Florida.
2: Yeah, absolutely. Trying to put it into perspective, though, to understand what it really means for the businesses. Very interesting. And this, as coming up on the programme, we're going to be speaking to Seema Shah, who is Principal Asset Management's Chief Global Strategist. So we'll be discussing US stocks as we see potentially that 9 weeks of gain for the S&P 500, or the anticipation around AI. That's next. 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
5: And this, as we've seen, the S&P 500 surge. It looks like a ninth week of gains. Stock futures for the US positive, up about a tenth of 1%. You've also seen that AI story writ large on the KOSPI, up another 3.5% this morning, to trade more than 100% higher year to date. The other big thread in the markets has been cooling oil prices, although we're actually steady this morning now, $93.78 for Brent crude futures this morning. And if you look at nat gas prices across Europe, they are up 1.4% for the UK and the Dutch benchmark TTF right now. Thinking about other markets, so the dollar is marginally firmer. The euro trades flat this morning, 116.36, down actually about a tenth of 1% this morning. Gold is up half of 1%. And we've had some of the inflation figures reinforcing the idea of an ECB rate hike in June. Inflation data from France, Spain and Germany earlier today. That is a look at the markets. Your Bloomberg Radio Business Flash. Now let's get more on what's going on around the world with Rachel Evans right here in London. Good morning.
6: Thanks, Caroline. The US and Iran have reached a tentative agreement to extend their ceasefire by 60 days, subject to approval by President Trump. Sources tell us that, under the plan, further talks on Tehran's nuclear program would continue during the extension period. Two people have been injured after a Russian drone crashed into an apartment block in eastern Romania. It is the most serious such incident in the eastern flank NATO member since Moscow invaded neighboring Ukraine more than 4 years ago. A Blue Origin rocket exploded in a fireball during a late-night launch pad test in the US, shaking nearby homes. Company founder Jeff Bezos said it was too early to determine the cause of the explosion and described it as a very rough day. Those are some of our global news headlines.
5: Thanks so much, Rachel, for that. Let's have a look at the markets and get into a deep discussion with Seema Shah, who is Chief Global Strategist at Principal Asset Management. Thanks so much for joining us on Radio, Seema. Thinking about the US stock markets right now, we're holding steady, really near all-time highs. Do you think there would even be a rally if a deal does emerge between the US and Iran?
7: Good morning. Yeah, I think there's optimism around the deal. There has been a lot of optimism in the market, but I think that there's still further to go. There had been a bit of headline fatigue setting in, so we're not expecting a very significant bounce in the market if you do get confirmation of a deal and the market believes that it can be sustained. But overall, it certainly helps with the picture around positive earnings growth and general strength in the economy. I think it's important to say, though, that one of the key things that the market has been concerned about is the idea that the Fed is going to hike. Now, with a deal, do you see the market want pricing and rate cuts? I don't think so, because I think part of the reason that the Fed is not going to cut because of the strong growth story. So that may be one of the things that contains a little bit of the equity market rally.
6: And we've also seen some new figures out on inflation this morning within Europe. You're sort of seeing French and Spanish inflation accelerating to the fastest level since 2024. That's obviously another reason why central banks might be more inclined to hike than cut. I mean, do you think we see a large repricing in the bond market if we do see a deal? We've been having a bit of a rally in recent days, but obviously we're still quite near those multi-year highs.
7: I think we could see something of a rally, but I don't expect there to be such a meaningful reversal of what we've had in the last two or three weeks, because some of it is justified. For example, with Europe, and we've just heard from several ECB speakers that they are very likely to hike in June. So that, I think, is going to be contained. I think that I think it's a little bit different for the US, because you're potentially taking out the worst of the inflation concerns, but you're almost increasing the optimism around growth. So from that perspective, we don't see the market fully reversing in the US.
5: Okay, I think that's really interesting. I mean, the other massive question for European equity markets is whether they are just going to be left further behind in the dust by AI, or whether adoption is going to bring productivity gains. And so, you know, whether you get some kind of European equity catch up or not.
7: So that has, I think that is one of the key stories. Coming into this year, we were quite positive about Europe, not just because of growth momentum, fiscal stimulus, but also around the idea that Europe is really investing in the AI beneficiaries and also actually building our AI infrastructure. Now, the conflict has put certainly a lot of that on pause, but once you get the conflict behind us, then I do think that Europe has a potential to have that catch-up rally, partly because of just euphoria around the deal has been done, but also a refocusing on the idea that Europe can be a beneficiary. Now, is it going to compare, or at least be able to compare itself to the US market? Probably not, because it doesn't have the hyperscalers. But there certainly is potential for Europe to be a strong diversifier against some of the concerns around AI that a lot of investors have. And so we do think that that should help the market go forward in the next couple of months.
6: So, I mean, given that, I mean, are you looking at sort of kind of AI adjacent sectors as kind of the potential spaces that might rally the most if we do see some of this uncertainty around the Iran war taken off the table? Or are there other sectors that could sort of see a bit of a relief rally on that news?
7: I think there's a number of different sectors that would have the relief rally. I think one of the key ones is that, like, as you said, the AI adjacent. But one of the key themes that we've seen coming through in the US in the last couple of years, which I think has been heightened actually over the last couple of months, is this idea that there is increased focus on energy security, defense, and AI infrastructure. So there are different parts of the market which will certainly helped almost by the conflict, that there's been refocusing from governments and policymakers on the importance of investing in those. And I think that without the Iran war weighing on top of everyone, you could see potential for those ones to do well. It's in Europe, it has to be very selective, though.
5: How do you think about energy stocks and about energy markets now? Because I think one of the things that has emerged, even though we've seen really four or five summers of very high temperatures, of climate change affecting businesses and consumers across Europe in these really quite fundamental ways, you know, Europe has still got a very strong push towards green energy and now this kind of energy price shock. How do you think about those related stocks in Europe, and whether there's anything changing in terms of the European mindset?
7: Well, I think the importance of the renewables has only increased. It's interesting that it doesn't get that much coverage, though.
5: Yes.
7: There isn't that much talk about it, whereas one would think that given the conflict, given the increase in oil and gas prices, there should be that refocusing. I think that's still to come. And I think that as we go through the months and the years, this is a story which is likely to continue to persist and hopefully should get a little bit more focus. But it continues to be a key focus point for us in terms of the renewable sustainability for European markets.
6: Okay, thank you so much, Seema Shah, Chief Global Strategist at Principal Asset Management. Very interesting as ever.
5: Right, coming up next, we'll take you through the individual markets moving this morning.
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8: 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He's saying it's international waters. The strait's going to be open to everybody. The U.S. will watch over it.
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5: It is 9:30 a.m. here in London. Good morning, I'm Caroline Hepke.
6: And I'm Rachel Evans. 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
5: All right, let's look at the markets. European stocks are up by 0.5%. We're still about 1.1 percentage points away from the February highs before the war in Iran. But there does seem to be relief that there might be a deal. And so you're seeing some of the travel companies see the biggest gains in European markets. Look at TUI up by 3.7%. Stock futures for the US in the green, the S&P 500 heading for another ninth week of gains. 10-year Treasury yields are up a basis point, 4.45. German benchmark yields at 2.96%, so little change there as the dollar is firm at 0.1%. Those are the markets.
6: Now on to our top stories. The US and Iran have reached a tentative agreement to extend their ceasefire for 60 days. Sources tell us that under the plan, further talks on Tehran's nuclear program would continue during the extension period. While the agreement has yet to be signed off by President Trump, the news has raised hopes that the three-month conflict could be nearing a resolution. Speaking in the last few hours, US Vice President J.D. Vance told reporters that things are moving forward.
10: There are a lot of details to work out, but what I mean is I think we're making progress. We're getting to a point where we could potentially sit down and settle these issues, but that requires us to make a little bit more progress. I can't guarantee that we're going to get there, but right now I feel pretty good about it.
6: U.S. Vice President J.D. Vance there. According to Axios, which first reported news of the deal, the proposal would guarantee that shipping through the Strait of Hormuz remains unrestricted. Iran would also be required to remove all mines from the strait within 30 days. The latest developments come less than 24 hours after renewed clashes between the U.S. and Iran, with both sides condemning the other for violating the truce.
5: Two people have been injured after a Russian drone crashed into an apartment block in eastern Romania. The drone is believed to have been part of an overnight attack targeting Ukraine's border regions. NATO condemned what it called Russia's recklessness against one of its members and said that it would continue to strengthen its defences against all threats, including drones.
6: A 21-year-old Austrian man has been sentenced to 15 years in prison for planning a jihadist attack on a Taylor Swift concert in Vienna. Bloomberg's Joanne Potts has more.
11: The man, named only as Beran A, in line with Austrian privacy laws, was arrested after a tip-off from the CIA just before the first of three sold-out Taylor Swift concerts was due to take place in Vienna. He allegedly planned to target people outside the Ernst Happel Stadium with knives or homemade explosives. Prosecutors say Beran A had become radicalized and had sworn allegiance to jihadist group Islamic State. Almost 200,000 people had tickets to the concerts, which were immediately cancelled. In London, I'm Ewan Potts, Bloomberg Radio.
5: Now, the EU is preparing for talks with Anthropic over potential access to its Mythos AI model. Bloomberg understands that European Commission officials were due to visit the company's San Francisco headquarters yesterday to learn more about the technology following weeks of negotiations. Sources say that any final decision on granting the EU access to Mythos, though, would likely require approval from the US government. Anthropic is also planning to release new AI models in the coming weeks with cybersecurity capabilities comparable to Mythos, but featuring what the company describes as stronger safety safeguards.
6: Dell shares soared almost 40% in late trade after its full-year sales outlook far surpassed analyst estimates, fueled by demand for servers that power AI work. The hardware maker sees fiscal year revenue reaching about $167 billion, including $60 billion from AI servers. Dell's server business has been viewed as an AI winner, with the stock up by more than 150% this year.
5: And those are a few of our top stories for you this morning. Coming up in the next part of Bloomberg Daybreak Europe, we're going to be thinking again about geopolitics in the world, but this time focused on Cuba. Bloomberg's Michelle Hussain has been speaking to Ida Fair, who is a historian of Latin America and of the Caribbean. She's a Pulitzer Prize-winning author and thinker, and she's been sort of contemplating, well, what the U.S. stance is now towards Cuba as the island has basically run out of diesel and they are suffering these terrible blackouts in the capital. So what happens in this, you know, long clash, obviously, between the U.S. and the communist island? So that's something we'll be discussing. It's also coming up, though, for the 10-year Brexit anniversary. There's a very good piece on the terminal from our own John Micklethwaite. I wonder if you've read that. Maybe we'll have a chance to talk about it in a minute with Rachel Evans. I'm Caroline Hepke here in London. This is Bloomberg.
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19: With SRN News, I'm Jason Walker. Well, a rocket belonging to Jeff Bezos' Blue Origin exploding during a test on the launch pad Thursday night. That blast was felt in nearby Cape Canaveral. No word of any injuries. Romanian authorities say that a Russian drone that was part of an overnight attack on Ukraine hit an apartment building in eastern Romania. There are reports of at least two people being injured. In the meantime, Vladimir Putin facing a battlefield stalemate in Ukraine and growing war fatigue among many Russians, it appears most EU people say he is ready to change the narrative around that conflict and pick up the pace. And the Supreme Court has ruled for a black death row inmate from Mississippi who claims there was racial bias in the makeup of his jury trial. SRN News.
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26: It is 9:40 a.m. here in London. Good morning, I'm Caroline Hepke. Looking at the markets, European stocks are gaining 0.5%. U.S. stock futures are also in the green, propelled by the continuing positivity around the AI story, these mega launches that we're going to see, mega cap IPOs coming to market, Anthropic raising $65 billion, for example. The KOSPI also seeing gains there, up 3.5% earlier this morning. But in Europe, we're still below where
5: where we were pre-war by about a percent, even though we've had a good couple of months of gains. And there is talk of this ceasefire extension. Oil prices have been pushed down, at least they were earlier. Right now, on my GMM Global Macro Movers screen, oil prices for Brent crude are actually ticking higher, a tenth of 1%, and nat gas prices in the UK and Europe are also heading up by about 1.4% this morning. Elsewhere, we've seen inflation prints sort of cementing that idea of an ECB rate hike come June. We did get the meeting readout yesterday from the last ECB meeting. German yields at 2.96 are flat. US yields up a basis point at 4.46 with a slightly stronger dollar up a tenth of 1%. Those are the markets. Let's get you now a roundup of our global news headlines. It's Rachel Evans in London. Morning.
6: Caroline. The US and Iran have reached a tentative agreement to extend their ceasefire by 60 days, subject to approval by President Trump. Sources tell us that, under the plan, further talks on Tehran's nuclear program would continue during the extension period. Two people have been injured after a Russian drone crashed into an apartment block in eastern Romania. It is the most serious such incident for the eastern flank NATO member since Moscow invaded neighboring Ukraine more than 4 years ago. A Blue Origin rocket exploded in a fireball during a late-night launch pad test in the US, shaking nearby homes. Company founder Jeff Bezos said it was too early to determine the cause of the explosion and described it as a very rough day. Those are some of our global news headlines.
5: Rachel, thank you. Now to one of our key interviews. Cuba is in a deep crisis. Ever since US Special Forces captured Venezuelan President Nicolas Maduro in January, Washington's been warning that Cuba will be next. The country has run out of diesel and is isolated by sanctions. Bloomberg's Michelle has been speaking to the Pulitzer Prize-winning historian Ada Ferrer. They discuss what might come next for the island.
0: You know, I wish I could say where it was heading, and I wish I could say it was heading somewhere positive. I'm not able to do that. With Donald Trump in charge of U.S. policy in Cuba, it's hard to predict anything. Right? Because he can say something one day and then change his mind a week later. So there's that level of uncertainty. But also, here's what I can say. The people I'm talking to in Cuba are suffering terribly. Right now, even the Cuban government announced that they were completely out of oil, that blackouts, even in Havana, where they tend to be less severe than in the countryside or in the interior, the blackouts are going to be of 20, 22 hours a day. Right? A country can't survive like that. People can't survive like that. So my sense is that something has to change. But the way I see it, both sides are just stuck in these old scripts they've had for a long time. Cuba basically says no negotiation, even though they have to be negotiating. And we know that because John Ratcliffe was just there, right? Then meanwhile, Trump speaks in a way that doubles down on a kind of really crude American imperialism that's reminiscent of the turn of the 20th century. And what gets lost in all that is that people just want to live, right? And I don't have any confidence right now that that is the priority of either side involved in the negotiations.
1: Do you think that Cuba is a threat to the national security of the United States? That's the central line that's put forward by the Trump administration.
0: No, I don't think, no. They don't have electricity. They don't have power. What threat can a country that's on the verge of collapse be to the U.S.? And also, I mean, yes, their relations with China, with Russia, but certainly those are not new. And they've had those relations at times where it was much more dangerous for those relations to exist. So I don't think there's any particular threat now, though, of course, I don't have access to all the information they do. But I can't imagine it would be a particular threat now that would justify the level of hardship being imposed on the Cuban people.
1: We haven't talked.
0: Let me just say, can I just add categorically that the oil embargo is cruel and unjust. It's collective punishment. It's killing people. They're, you know, hospitals can't run incubators or dialysis machines. There's no fuel for ambulances to get to hospitals. I mean, it's a humanitarian disaster that's very likely to get a lot worse very quickly.
1: I read the letter that you put in the New York Times, and it's an open letter to the president of Cuba, reminiscent of the ones that you saw your father Write to Fidel Castro, where you point out where he also shoulders the blame for the situation in Cuba.
0: Yeah. The way the Cuban government responds to all this is just, and it's the way they've responded to the U.S. for more than 60 years, which is to say that the troubles in Cuba, the hardships in Cuba, are all the fault of the U.S. and the U.S. embargo. Now, the U.S. embargo is terrible. I don't support it as policy. I don't support the oil embargo as policy. So what they're saying is partly true, but it doesn't explain everything in Cuba. It doesn't explain the levels of repression. It doesn't explain terrible economic decisions that have been made over the last decades and especially over the last two decades. So I think it's just insufficient. And in order for something to change peacefully in Cuba, which is what I most want, right? I want life to get better for the Cuban people. So in order for something to change in Cuba and to change peacefully, I think they need to kind of move beyond that really tired line. They need to say, okay, things are horrible. Yes, the U.S. embargo is terrible, but what can we do? And what do our people want? The thing I called for at the end of the letter was a national dialogue. And even that, the Cuban government can't talk about a national dialogue without bringing in the U.S. as an impediment.
1: There is one person in the administration who knows the story of Cuba in the way you do, and that's Marco Rubio, who grew up hearing stories of Cuba from his grandfather. He was filled with a sense of the country that his family left behind. He would understand your story perfectly, wouldn't he, even if politically, his instincts are different from yours.
0: Yeah, I mean, I think there's something we share, which is having grown up with that sense of pain and loss and nostalgia. But I do think our stories are different in that I went to Cuba. I've been going to Cuba since 1990. I don't go to Cuba as an act of political solidarity with the Cuban government. That's never, ever been the purpose of my trip. I go to do historical research and to produce history books about Cuba. I go to see my family. And that means that, not to insult him or anything, but it means that I have an understanding of, or more, certainly more of an understanding, I think, than he does, of what it is like to be there and what it is like to talk to people, ordinary people who live there. And sometimes in Miami, people think and talk about Cuba in a way that demonizes people there, that imagines that, you know, and I've heard this kind of language, that communism destroys everything. And they don't think about the way life goes on, the way that people make their lives, the way that people have just ordinary human needs for connection. And I think that's what's missing in his perspective, that there isn't that firsthand experience of the place. He knows the Cuba that his parents and grandparents talked about. And he knows the Cuba that he's learned about through his research as a senator and then as Secretary of State. But I don't think he has experience on the ground that would lead him maybe to be more flexible and more realistic.
5: So that was Ada Ferrer speaking to Bloomberg's Michelle Hussain, and you can catch the full interview on the Michelle Hussain show. I think it's worth saying, you know, we know that kind of the U.S. military sort of been poised around Cuba, and they've made many airstrikes against alleged drug traffickers in the Caribbean. So would they capture a Cuban leader like they did in Venezuela? Big question.
4: Jury's out, right? Who knows?
5: Yeah, exactly. But it's a major issue in terms of U.S.-Latin American relations. Coming up in the next part of Bloomberg Daybreak Europe, we will be looking at the individual stocks on the move with Bloomberg Siva Adebayo. This is Daybreak Europe.
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5: His own data on inflation in a little bit. In terms of markets, European stocks are up by 0.4%. FTSE 100 also gaining 0.2% with stock futures for the S&P 500 also higher, as we have seen record highs again and again being broken across the All Country World Index, the S&P 500 yesterday. As for bond markets then, after some of the initial individual countries across Europe have been reporting their data, Germany is at 2.95, so actually heading lower for yields, so bonds rising. This as the dollar is firm at 0.1%. The pound weakens about 0.25% this morning. Brent crude futures, though, which had been on the back foot with the and lower because of hopes around a deal between the US and Iran, actually look like they have given up most of those declines and now look flat, trading above $93. Those are the markets for you.
6: Thanks, Caroline. Now, let's take a look at some stocks on the move today in Europe. I'm Rachel Evans with Caroline Hepke, and we're joined by Bloomberg's Tiwa Adebayo. Tiwa, thank you very much for joining us. Let's start by talking about groceries, where we've got some moves for Ocado this morning. Are their shares delivering?
12: Well, that seems to be the case so far. They're up as much as 14%, just over 14% at the moment. That is the most they've been up this year. And it's coming off the back of an announcement of a new partnership with Asda. They've said today that they're going to be working with Asda to help develop their online business across the UK, and that's using the Ocado Smart platform. The focus is going to be to quickly replace and upgrade Asda's existing e-commerce infrastructure using Ocado's solutions. It's going to be rolled out starting in 2027. Now, Asda handles more than 700,000 online orders a week in the UK, so this could be potentially quite lucrative for Ocado, and analysts are reacting well to this. Peel Hunt predicting that it will be taken well by investors because it's a new deal for Ocado after a long gap. So it shows that clients still value Ocado's technology despite recent negative sentiment. And it's in the UK, which is a market that Ocado hasn't been able to expand in significantly as of late. Should mention as well that in terms of the grocery sector, Ocado is bucking a trend today. So Tesco, Sainsbury's and Marks & Spencer all seeing their shares dip slightly. So certainly a positive assessment of this new deal, this new announcement today from Ocado.
5: Yeah, it's interesting, isn't it? They were under pressure to deliver more, so it's been quite interesting to see that happen. What about CTS Eventim? I've been to the Eventim Apollo, which is one venue in London that they run. What's been driving gains for this business?
12: Well, it's funny you should mention the Eventim Apollo, Caroline, because it's all about live events. That is what's driving the gains. Their shares are up 13%, the most since November 2020. That's after they've reported first quarter sales and EBITDA that both beat consensus estimates. And crucially, adjusted EBITDA for that live entertainment segment has surged by 150%. And that is due to tours and popular events, particularly in Germany. They've also seen better than expected revenues and EBITDA as constructive signals on underlying momentum going into the full year. That's according to a JP Morgan analyst. Management also retaining a positive tone on trading into the summer festival and events and concert season. They see scope to revisit the guidance later this year. So a positive morning for Eventim and perhaps more positivity to come later this year.
13: Well, talking of positivity, it seems that travel stocks are also having a good morning. How's the likes of Lufthansa doing and why?
12: So Lufthansa is up just under 3% this morning. That's alongside another travel stock, TUI, that's up 3.7% as well. This is coming as Europe's long-haul flight capacity really hangs in the balance due to the fallout from the Iran war. We've seen travel stocks react to the conflict in the Middle East and the latest developments there over the last few weeks. Of course, the Strait of Hormuz is still closed, but the news of this latest tentative agreement to extend the ceasefire by 60 days, perhaps lifting travel stocks today. There's also a Bloomberg Intelligence report out suggesting that Lufthansa in particular is being disciplined about cutting its schedules to protect yields, even though capacity trends versus 2019 levels are actually lagging peers. We do know how closely travel stocks have been following oil prices as well during this conflict too. So airlines definitely one to watch as we go into that summer travel season and perhaps we get closer to a deal between the US and Iran too.
13: All right, Bloomberg's Tiwa Adebayo, thank you very much. For more conversations like this, do subscribe to our new Stock Movers reports. 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
5: Good stuff. I wonder what you're going to be thinking about then as we get into this Friday. We've still got the overall euro area CPI inflation data to come, expecting it to accelerate to 3.2%. So that could be important.
13: Yeah, no, I definitely think inflation has been top of mind. So I think more signs of that will be closely watched. I think everyone's been taking a little bit of a breather this week as well, perhaps with half term here in the UK, perhaps with the holidays on Monday here in Europe and the US. So
5: a little bit slower, but next week's going to hot up,
13: exactly,
5: isn't it? Because you've got, for example, the focus on the US jobs report at the end of next week, because it's June, isn't it, next week? Right. Thanks so much, Rachel Evans, for being with me. For our London audience, Bloomberg Brief with Bonnie Quinn's up next. And for listeners in the US and elsewhere, don't go anywhere. Bloomberg Daybreak starts right now.
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19: News this hour from Town Hall. I'm Jason Walker. Situation heating up in New Jersey. Homeland Security Secretary Mark Wayne Mullen weighing in on the so-called hunger strike and the chaos outside a federal ICE detention center.
20: They say that it's because they're on a hunger strike when there was only a handful of individuals that was refusing to eat because they want their ethnic group or their ethnic right food. Well, they go back to the country and get whatever food they want. The fact is, we're giving them the calories they want. This isn't Holiday Inn.
19: Mullen on the reaction of House Democrats who actually visited detainees at the facility.
20: The local police refusing, literally refusing to respond. They barricade it, not allowing our employees to come in and out. ICE has to go out there, remove the barricade, and then you have one of the senators complain because he got splattered with a you know, pepper ball. I'm sorry, you probably shouldn't have been there.
19: And President Trump's border czar, Tom Homan, pushing back on claims that conditions are very poor at Delaney Hall Detention Center in Newark. Homan says the conditions there at that facility are just fine.
2: Bottom line is these facilities are inspected without announcement by the Inspector General's office, the Office of Professional Responsibility. They're inspected several times a year unannounced.
19: Crews have recovered the remains now of 6 of 9 workers who were missing after a chemical tank ruptured at a paper mill in Washington State. Now, in all, 11 people killed in that disaster, and that includes the 3 that have yet to be recovered from the scene. It is one of the deadliest U.S. workplace accidents in recent decades. Wall Street numbers for Thursday. Dow Industrials moved up 24 points on the day. S&P 500 gained 43, and the NASDAQ climbed more than 240. More on these stories, townhall.com.
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19: It's really not a place we often think of when it comes to violence. 3 people have been stabbed at a Switzerland train station. What's being called an outright act of terrorism. Correspondent Lisa Dwyer has the latest on the story.
21: 31-year-old Swiss-Turkish dual national who lives in the city was arrested about 5 minutes later. Regional Police Chief Marius Wehrmann says the suspect was first noticed by authorities in 2015 for distributing propaganda of the Islamic State group. Recently, the suspect was taken to a psychiatric facility after calling the police emergency number and making confusing comments, but he left on Wednesday after a doctor determined that he wasn't dangerous. 2 of the victims have been released from the hospital. The 3rd underwent surgery on his thigh. I'm Lisa Dwyer.
19: And breaking news and analysis at townhall.com. Artificial intelligence company Anthropic says it raised $65 billion in private funding that will push its valuation to just over $965 billion. Whopping number for the 5-year-old research lab. Bob Agnew reports now that Australia is suing the U.S. company 3M for more than $1.4 billion.
22: The lawsuit centers on contamination at 28 locations from the use of so-called forever chemicals. They're the kind that never break down and were contained in firefighting foam used at military sites. The Australian government seeks damages for past and future expenses related to managing the contamination. 3M plans to contest the claim, stating it stopped selling that foam in Australia 2 decades ago, but the Defense Department continued using it after that. Bob Agner reporting.
19: And more on these stories at townhall.com.
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25: 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I'm Gary Kaltbaum, your host. Hey, thanks for being with us today. Glad you're here, ladies and gentlemen. Happy that you are listening. It's Thursday, 28th of May, 2026. I say 2026 like that because I cannot believe it's 2026. Hey, hope you're having a good day. I'm just biding my time, waiting for my New York Knicks to play the finals against either San Antonio or Oklahoma City. They play, I believe, game six tonight. Oklahoma City is up 3-2 and getting all the help they need from the refs. Terrible play game calling by the refs in the last game. Terrible. And I have no blood in the game. I don't care who wins. All right, that's your sports for today. In case you don't know, this is serious talk on everything that affects you. We will do markets. We will do the economy, your job, your industry. 60 days. What does 60 days have to do with you, your money, the markets, the economy? Oh, I'll explain that in a minute. 60 days. We'll do war, tariffs, anything that comes to mind that we think matters. And, of course, as you know, we can't stand any of them in D.C. We loathe them all. Nothing personal, whether it's Trump or Biden or Obama or Bush before that or Clinton before that. Same goes for most in the House and the Senate. So those that love Trump and mad when I get on his back, don't be mad. I'm just one of those people that think they do nothing for any of us. And they're all corrupt, some a lot more than others. You know that. You can't argue it. Such is life. We wish them well. We hope they do great things. And that's that. Anyway, and if you don't get this radio show in your city, we'll post it at GaryK.com. We'll also post it on our X feed. If you don't follow us on X, you should. Just put our name in. And if you'd like to email us, just be nice and respectful because we'll be nice and respectful back unless you like Hamas or you're a terrorist or you're terror-loving or you're racist. And boy, I've come upon some racists in my time. Very weird. I once asked somebody, why do you hate Jews so much? They couldn't answer the question why. They couldn't answer. They had no idea what the reasoning was. They couldn't even find Israel on a map. And the same goes for anybody who doesn't like blacks or any race, creed, or color. I've always weirded out on that. We all have blood. We all breathe the same air. As long as you live within the rule of law and you don't harm anybody, you leave well enough alone. Anyway, 60 days. What does that have to do with you, your money, and the markets and all that? Well, as we have told you, we believe that they miscalculated this whole war, did not realize what the capabilities of Iran was. That's not an indictment. It's just a statement of fact. And again, we're on our side. We want to win. We don't want them winning, but leave no doubt, they had no idea that they were capable of taking over the Strait of Hormuz or the capability to do what they did to other Middle Eastern countries. They couldn't attack us. By the way, what's not been reported is they really beat the hell out of our some of our air bases over there, and a lot of our weaponry was knocked out. Not reported too much. Anyway, so the 60 days has now come out. There's no deal. It's just put off for 60 days. There's a framework. That's the famous words. Just so you know, you remember the trade deals with Europe? There was no trade deal. It's a framework. Remember the trade deal with China we were told about? There's no trade deal. It's a framework. So now we have a framework of 60 days, a ceasefire. Whoopee frickin' do. And interesting enough, and as you know, we don't believe anything that comes out of the mouths of this administration or the last one before that. But they keep telling us something. And then Iran comes out and said they're full of crap. And it's tough to, who do you believe? Because you don't want to believe Iran. And the big one is Iran is stating that there is no deal unless you free up our assets, which is billions of dollars. And in case you don't know, one of the pet peeves of Trump and whatever is what Obama did, freeing up like $1.5 billion. But now we're being told that we may free up 20 and 30 billion. Now we've come back and said no, and they've come back and said yes. So we don't know where it is. All I know is 60 days now, we got to deal with this crap. 60 days. So the greatest deal maker on earth is not a great deal maker. That's all I can say. Trade deals aren't done. This ain't done. Trump, just like Biden, just like Obama, just like Bush, is lucky that they have us. Without us, they'd be frickin' nothing. Anyway, we wish the president well. We hope we win. We hope we kick their asses. We hope the deal we get does not give them the kitchen sink. We wish him great health, great ideas. We stand right by him 1,000%. For the presidency, but we can't stand anything. The corruption, the sleaze, the self-dealing is insane. My favorite one today, they are now talking about a $250 bill to commemorate America's anniversary with President Trump's face on it, and the left is having fits. I think that's funny as all hell. Would you be pissed if there was a $250 bill with the president's face on it? I couldn't care less. He's putting his name on everything anyhow. I think he's the West Palm Beach now, Trump. What is the Palm Beach airport now, Trump? Yeah, I think so, yeah. Anyway, that was today. $250 bill, they're going to have a fit. The left's going to have a fit. Well, that's all I can tell you. All right, so we're in near the end of May. Let's see, June, July, August, September, October, 5 months, and then you get an election, and it's going to be a fun 5 months. They're going to curse each other out. They're going to put out ads that each side is the Antichrist and all that. All right, on the markets, well, what's the line? The more things change, the more things stay the same. Is that something like that? The Dow was hardly up. The NASDAQ 242, the NASDAQ 100 250. What was the story today? The semis, though the semis came way off the highs towards the end of the day. And software, very strong. Software has been an anchor until the last, 12 weeks. When it broke back above the 50-day moving average and had a good day today. Why? Snowflake announced earnings and finished up, Snowflake finished up $64 today, a good 36%. I looked at the numbers, I'm like, wait, what? Earnings were only up 7%. Going forward, the earnings will accelerate, but it didn't seem that special, but had a very good day. Just to micromanage it a little bit, Oracle, which had been destroyed and broke back above the 50-day early April, broke above a little range today with some volume. ORCL, go look. It broke above $200 that it hit for the last few weeks and finally broke above. That was up $12 and change. And Microsoft, another big name, was up $14 today. That needs to leap about $434 to break it above a very important range. And looks like it's got a shot to do that. The other software names that have been strong had a good day, and just overall the tone for software pretty damn good. You look at the IGV, that's the ETF, and it's just tracking pretty decently. Bear market into potential bull market. Notice the word potential. You never know. Up next, what else are we seeing? And we'll complain about something or other. This is the one only invest.

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5: This is Seth Liebson for townhall.com. With the end of commencement season, it is worth considering what advice a generation of youth more in need of sober and serious advice than at any other time in our history should hear. Professor Jonathan Haidt has pointed out, having given our children smartphones, we are now engaged in the largest uncontrolled experiment humanity has ever performed on its own children. Major corporations now spend billions of dollars. Their primary mission? Getting as many children as glued to screens for as long as possible. Humanity is being stolen from our youth at great costs and great prices. Former Senator and University President Ben Sasse, diagnosed with cancer, expected to die this year, is giving every audience he can his final lessons about life. It is as beautiful as it is selfless. Watch a 60 Minutes interview. Everything we need to know about life and how to live meaningfully is there. His main concern, quote, "These super devices in our pockets that have distracted us from some of the most fundamental human activities and aspirations of life."
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14: And welcome once again to Investor's Edge. Boy, didn't I whine and complain a lot in that first segment? We have every reason to whine and complain. It's really an insane asylum out there. And, you know, my trust is about as low as low can be now with everything that's going on. And that lack of trust has been earned by them. What else? So as we said yesterday, the most asked about question is, what's going on with the crypto? And our answer is, it's bearish. And had another bad day today.

0: I don't know what to tell you. I don't have an answer for you except what we do here with crypto. If things change, we let you know. And what happened was crypto did exactly what software did a bunch of weeks ago, broke back above the 50-day, sat around for a bit, and broke a stair step to the upside, just like software did, and then failed badly about 8 days ago. Had this one gap to the downside day and miserably failed. Simple as that. Ethereum, which I guess is number two, blasted. Blasted. Bitcoin, not as bad, but they are in bear trend. If that changes, we'll let you know. But as we have said to you, we're not going to tell you to sell, buy, short, or cover. The only thing we would say is you probably want to wait to add commitments to things like that. They're in downtrends. And it's surprising because for a long while it would go hand in hand with technology stocks. So somewhat of a big wow to that. The next thing, the socialist in the White House who wants to take positions in all kinds of companies, which nauseates somebody like me that wants free market capitalism and not finding out that your son got a $600 million whatever from the Pentagon after he took a position in a startup company. Anyway, he's doing drones. So a bunch of drone companies with very little revenues really popped today. Do I want to mention the symbols? I don't know. Here's one that was up 57% today. Their best quarter, they did $8 million in sales and lost money. I hope it works. A few months back, they said, and I guess maybe they did take positions in some rare earth, and then the stocks had crashed. So why government is taking positions in startup drone companies, I don't know, and I completely disagree with it. If you want to do business with them, with the Pentagon, hey, make drones for, terrific. I don't want our government taking positions because the conflict of interest is asinine. People and family and friends are getting wealthy. Anyway. So the drones had a really good day today. Now, not every drone company is going to – what I hate is when I see five drone companies with hardly any sales go up big. What else today? Gold, silver bounce, no big deal. Didn't see much in that. China's still very, very weak. And I pretty much avoid, remember we mentioned that FUTU where the China did something regulatory-wise? Ever since that, it's been weak. I always watch Alibaba and Baidu, and just they're weak. Not strong, weak. We want strength, not weak. Housing weak today. The transports, I will tell you, and I found out late in the day, the rail stocks, which have been acting well, Norfolk Southern and Union Pacific got hit hard today. The story goes, I guess there's a merger going on, and something happened with the merger, and I guess the market didn't like it. Oh, well. But overall, the transport's not bad. What else today? The semiconductors. Things started off weak today, and I was happy because I want to buy the heck out of things on pullbacks right now, and they just did not give you a chance till late in the day. The semiconductors, I think, were up like 260 at one time, closed only up about 120, but still. some of the names were just very, very strong. Some weak, some going by the wayside. AMD strong, ARM strong, ALAB strong. Others were more on the weak side. But overall, I guess the word is relentless. Relentless. The big banks finished well today. That's important, though. J.P. Morgan down again today. I said to you yesterday, it's the weirdest thing. The CEO at a big investor conference says, my stock is too expensive. Guess what? It's dropped 10 bucks since that call. 10 bucks. Let's see how many shares they got outstanding. I'll find that in a second. Really? It does not show my shares outstanding now? Well, it's got an $800 billion market cap. Dropped, I would suggest it dropped about 4%, $32 billion in market cap loss because the CEO opened his yapper. Yay. Earnings front, Snowflake in the sales, weren't big, weren't great again, but was up 63 bucks or 36%. We have seen some outstanding reactions to earnings. There's been the usual blow-ups, but there's been some outstanding reactions out there. I got Dell Computer, which has been strong, up another 50 bucks in the aftermarket on their numbers. Amazing. Some of these moves, absolutely amazing. Dell beats by $1.90 and guides EPS above consensus. Guess what it's talking about? Artificial intelligence. Wow. And by the way, you know when we say to you guidance wasn't so good? Guidance for the quarter two, instead of $3, they're saying $4.80. That's pretty nice. And $10 billion extra of sales. Up next, whatever else I got for you. 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
5: 800- With SRN News, I'm Jason Walker. U.S. and Iranian negotiators apparently reaching a tentative deal to extend the ceasefire by 60 days and start a new round of talks on Iran's nuclear program. Romanian authorities say a Russian drone that was part of an overnight attack on Ukraine instead hit an apartment building in eastern Romania. Two people have been hurt. Massive fire in Dallas after residents had reported a gas leak in a huge apartment building. At least three people are dead and numbers could still climb. His name is Shrey Parleek. He's a 14-year-old from California. And when it comes to spelling, no question about it, he is on top. He has won the Scripps National Spelling Bee. This is SRN News.
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15: 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The crowd is just on his feet here. He's a Cinderella boy.
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17: Comes highly recommended. You're going to feel better if you talk to him.

Welcome once again to Investor's Edge. Oh boy, that's a good move too. I'm just looking at aftermarket stuff. Wow. I got one here, MDB, which was down $25 after the close. I guess they said something. It's now up 40, about 12%. And by the way, that's software. That won't hurt. Software. Ooh, but Gap Stores is getting smoked. By the way, Burlington got smoked today in the retail. Yeah, I got a bunch of blow-ups. What else is new? But man, Dell sees revenues 44 to 45 billion, estimates with 35 billion. Wow. For the year they see 165 to 169 billion, estimates were 143. That's how a stock ends up doing well. Dang. That will have a nice morning tomorrow. So just repeat, another good day for tech. We don't like one-note markets. I don't think it's one-note because software's coming on. You've had a little better tone in some other things. Some of the big banks act well, but some act very poorly. And by the way, there are a lot of financials that act terribly. Those private equity areas still in very bad shape. Little better retail, but a little worse other things. Best Buy was up 10 today. And by the way, I saw somebody on TV today say, yeah, Best Buy had blowout earnings. They were up 1%. I think all they saw was the stock was up 15%. Oh, blowout earnings. Earnings were up 1%. Revenues were down 1%. But was still up 15%, so good move. I didn't see anything to make it go up 15%, but I don't run the market. So when I say to you, it's narrow. It's narrow as far as the leadership goes, but other things have been coming to the fore. It's good to see software stocks doing better. Gives a better tone to the whole technology arena because software stocks crashed. And while some are still way, way down, been coming back pretty decently. Eli Lilly. I have not talked about that in a long while. Was up $44 today. It seems like every week there's more news on these weight loss drugs and what's next to come. Anyway, Eli Lilly today, the story goes that if I find the new data on something called Mounjaro and Foundayo outperform this, that, and help type 2 diabetes, and the market loved that news. Also that Foundayo and Zepbound now covered at all three of the nation's largest pharmacy benefits managers, that definitely helped, as well as CVS will add Zepbound. More revs. That be the story. My main point, though, technology, more than I've seen in forever, has taken over the indices. More than I have seen forever. So it'll be imperative to stay on top of it. As I'm looking right now at the NASDAQ 100 makeup, let's take a gander here. The top eight names. Oh, by the way, Micron's moved into ninth, obviously. The top eight names, are you ready? 13, 24, 32, 39, 45, 50, 55, 59, 63, the top eight names is 64% of the NASDAQ 100.
92 names are only 36%. You ready for this one? On the S&P, 14, 19, 23, 30, 33, 34, 35, 36. You ready? Eight names are 38% of the S&P 500. 492 names are 62%. Oh, and number nine now is Micron, which is another one. You know what that means. Them eight names better stay in good frickin' shape. By the way, I'm amazed. Eight names are 38% of the S&P and 492 names are 62%. Each stock should be 0.2%, 500 names. Do you know only 88 of the 500 names equate to 2% or higher? Everything else has less than what if it was equal weighted. That's a big wow. And there's just a ton that don't even register. That's something that probably one day is going to have to be figured out. Why? It's simple. Every dog has its day when it comes to markets. And there is one hope by me that we do not get a climactic run. That's a big hope by me that we do not get a climax move, because you know what happened in 2000 off of the climactic move. And just so you know, people saying, well, it's different this time. Those words, it's different this time. I hate those words. Just letting you know. Nothing's ever different when it comes to fear and greed in the markets. Extreme fear gets everybody out. And when things turn, they got to get in over time, and that fuels the moves up. Extreme frenzy has everybody in at any price. Valuations don't matter. Just buy. And once everybody's in the boat, there's nobody left to get in the boat, and then you get the turn. The good news is we don't have that yet, and maybe we won't get that yet. And I will say, for the record, I do believe that the numbers, I do believe the numbers reflect a lot of good. I do believe that. But I will tell you this, in 99, the numbers reflected a lot of good also back then. Just keeping it all real, and we'll keep you informed. If anything changes, we will gladly let you know. But Dell up big and MDB up big in the aftermarket, but I do have a few things getting yanked. No biggie. Yields came down today. Oil prices backed off today. And there's nothing bad happens if that continues. If yields, the cost of capital, and oil prices, the cost of energy, come down, nothing but good news, as long as they don't reflect a recession. And I can promise you, markets have always topped out in advance of recessions, so I don't think we're going to have one. My worries remain the same. This administration is going to run a nice little $2.2 trillion deficit this year, and I just wonder, when is the day of reckoning? I get people saying, you've been complaining about that forever. Well, if you continue to take out a credit card with a higher credit limit to pay for the last one, you can keep it going for a very long time. And that's what we're doing. And of course, $1.2 trillion a year is going towards interest, not towards anything that matters. Welcome to DC. Up next,
Yeah, we'll figure it out. This is the one and only Investor's Edge.

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1: With the Wall Street Business Report, I'm Bill Alexander. A key inflation gauge accelerated in April to the highest level in 3 years, squeezing Americans' finances and creating political challenges for President Trump. Inflation jumped to 3.8% in April, according to the Commerce Department, up from 3.5% in March. More Americans sought unemployment benefits last week, but layoffs remain low despite economic uncertainty caused by the Iran war. The Labor Department reported Thursday that jobless claims were up to 215,000, up from 210,000 the week before. Americans are taking a harder look at their finances and inflation before booking that summer vacation. A Deloitte survey shows overall Americans making summer travel plans is at the lowest level in 6 years. 45% of Americans said they made plans. The benchmark 30-year fixed-rate mortgage rate rose to 6.53% from 6.51% last week. That's according to mortgage buyer Freddie Mac. For the Wall Street Business Report, I'm Bill Alexander in Washington.
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0: And welcome once again to Investor's Edge. I would laugh my butt off if they came out with a $250 bill with the president on it. The left's going to go insane. Absolutely insane. I'm just looking at some news, by the way. There were questions today of the Treasury Secretary about that fund, that corrupt self-dealing fund that, of course, the president knew nothing about. And the Treasury Secretary turned himself into a pretzel answering the question. Bottom line, self-dealing corruption in a very big way. But what do I know? You all know that, right? It's going to be fun next January if the lefties get the House. They don't need to get the Senate to investigate. But if they get the Senate, oh boy, talk about hell. Questions. Oh, I'm being asked a lot about the new head of the Fed. Well, a few things. Number one, we're in hopes he's going to be who he says he is. You know what he has said? He wants to roll back all the printed money. We'd love that. I think they still have $6 to $7 trillion of conjured up money on the books, which, by the way, lost tens of billions of dollars, if not hundreds of billions. We're in hopes. We're in hopes he does less. You know, Jay Powell was quoted as saying, they're the economy. He's actually said that in the past. Not us, what, about 150 million of us that go to work every day? Not us. We're not the economy, the Fed is. No. We're the economy. We hope he is less. Less is more. We hope he's quiet. I hope he takes the reins of the Fed and says to all the Fed heads, hey, you can speak, but not 100 times a month. And we hope if the market deems higher rates, he raises rates. Because if the market deems higher rates and you don't, you fall behind like Jay Powell did, and what you end up doing is creating inflation, sometimes out-of-hand inflation, and then you have to play catch-up. What is my big problem? Well, as you know, our great president of the United States was cursing out Jay Powell for no reason. That Jay Powell's the worst. Well, he was the worst Jay Powell, but in the last year, year and a half, he did nothing wrong. He took rates down, took rates under market numbers, and things were fine. But the president was cursing him out because he curses out everybody. What if Warsh, the new guy, in the first Fed meeting comes out and they don't lower rates? Is all of a sudden this guy going to be a moron and an imbecile and a jackass and a loser? Because leave no doubt, the president wants a central bank to take rates down to nothing, which is sheer insanity again. So we'll see. We'll know a lot after the first meeting. That's all. Because right now, there is absolutely no reason to lower interest rates on the short end. Zero reason. In fact, the inflation numbers have been troublesome, almost to the point where you can think about raising a rate a quarter point. Though, if I was the head of the Fed right now, I'd be doing nothing. Less is more. Stay out of the way. let the economy do its thing. Not so sure we're going to get that. That's the Warsh thing. The president was out today also talking about crypto. I'm the crypto guy. Well, the family's crypto assets have crashed. And I hope, these are my hopes, stay out of the way. Enough with the conflicts of interest. That's all. If crypto wants to go higher, it'll go higher. Next big question I got, SpaceX. Everything I am hearing, the IPO will come out as a $1 bill that you're paying $5 for. Just letting you know, we're not talking company, we're talking valuation. And that's an IPO price. Now, we don't know exactly what the price is going to be, but indications, we're getting indications. You may be paying $5 for a $1 bill. The jobs of the investment bankers is to get the highest price possible. The highest price. Like they did with Rivian before it dropped 90%. We'll let you know as we get closer because seems like everybody has an interest in space. But I can tell you, if this company was making pipes, it would come out 75% lower than the indications. But it's space, and it's Elon. Comes with cachet. I get it. But just remember, not necessarily in the short run, but in the longer run, valuations always, always will matter. You have a great evening. Drive carefully. When you get home, do like we do, quite simple. Make sure you hug your family and hug your children. They will feel better. You'll feel better. I promise they will. Be well. Have a great one, everybody. Until tomorrow. Good night.
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5: Breaking news this hour from Town Hall. I'm Rich Thomason. There's word this morning of some progress in U.S.-Iran talks aimed ultimately at ending the war.
6: U.S. and Iranian negotiators have reached what appears to be a tentative deal on extending this ceasefire by 60 days. As part of the deal that still hasn't been signed off by President Trump, it would extend the ceasefire one by 60 days. It calls for opening the Strait of Hormuz and a demining of the Strait of Hormuz. And in that 60-day period, the U.S. and Iran would also begin negotiations on Iran's nuclear program.
5: Correspondent Amir Madhani. A rocket belonging to Jeff Bezos' Blue Origin space company was on the launch pad in Florida last night, ready for testing. Something went terribly wrong. A thundering explosion heard for miles around, unleashing a massive fireball that lit up the night sky. Bezos says everyone's been accounted for, the investigation getting underway. In Dallas, it began like this.
7: At 12:47, our dispatch center received a gas leak call at the 400 block of East 9th Street.
5: Then the two-story apartment building exploded in flames. Powerful explosion and raging fire left at least three people, two adults and one child, dead. Crews have recovered the remains of 6 of 9 workers missing after a chemical tank ruptured at a paper mill in Longview, Washington.
8: The 6 bodies were found in the workers' area. As we talked before, this was at a shift change, and so it was an area for where they would congregate in the mornings before they would go assemble, find out their assignments, and go to their workplace.
5: Fire Battalion Chief Mark Amos. Rescuers in Laos trying to drain water from a flooded cave to free 5 villagers trapped for more than a week. An overnight rainstorm has complicated their efforts. On Wall Street, Dow futures 113 points higher. NASDAQ futures up 33. More on these stories at townhall.com.
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19: 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This is our Thursday, May 28th, 2026 edition of Invest Talk. And that's right, we only have one more trading day in the month of May. And then we move on to June, and soon we'll be halfway through the year. And what a year it has been. So much to unpack, so much to talk about. We continue to get a whipsaw upward trend in the market. But could that trend be changing? Could there be a catalyst in the near future? And that's something we'll be discussing in more detail today. I'm Justin Klein, and my objective here is to help you become a better investor. 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Now, as you likely know, we wrapped up our latest Invest Talk Wealth webinar on May 6th. The topic was inflation. We thank all those that participated, and it is now available over on our YouTube channel for free. So go check it out. And heads up, our next webinar is coming up June 30th, a little over a month away, Tuesday, from 12 to 1 p.m. Pacific time. Beyond the Yield, how to invest for your income needs. Now, in just a bit, we'll talk about today's market performance, and we'll run down the show topics for the hour. But as usual, let's tackle this first caller question now.
13: Hey, InvestTalk. This is Ralph from Chicago. I was calling about CarMax. I was just wondering if you thought this would be a good buy. It's been beaten up for a little bit. Just wanted to know your opinion. Thank you. Bye.
19: Looking at CarMax, it has been beaten up, mainly because interest rates have been going up. It's been expensive to just get a new or even used car. And so their earnings have fallen about 20% expected this year after being down 9% last year. This is KMX. KMX is the symbol for CarMax. You'd think it'd be CMX, but probably taken. But yeah, CarMax, KMX. It does have, let's see, no dividend yield. But it is starting to gain some upward momentum. It bottomed back in November, and it's been kind of chopping sideways, consolidating below the 200 moving average ever since then. But over the past week, it's been moving. And if you look based on next year's earnings, 284, it's a 44, 43.90 at the close today. So reasonable forward-looking multiple. Earnings are expected to grow once again next year, up 22%. And historically, CarMax is a good business with good profitability. Over the last 20 years, return equity has kind of been around the mid-teens, 15, 18%. Right now, it's only 4%. And I kind of like buying these type of businesses that have still relevance. We're still all buying cars. But for particular reasons, like higher interest rates, a tighter economy, they're underperforming, under-earning. But usually there's a reversion to the mean. A lot of times people buy them when they revert to when they're over-earning, and that reversion will be negative, and that won't be a good thing. In this case, I think it will be positive, meaning we'll get back to the mid to high teens when it comes to its return equity, return invested capital, etc. And that's what I would be investing or betting on. So I like this. I like the upward momentum it's made over the past week. It looks like it wants to resume its longer term uptrend. And so I'm going to give CarMax a thumbs up. That's KMX. 8899 chart, 8899-24278. That's how you get through and ask your question on today's show. Now, we have a lot of ground to cover over the next 45 minutes or so, but let's talk about yesterday's show. We had a great show. We looked at the story, hedging in a record market, strategies for protecting gains without missing upside. We also answered a listener question about ServiceNow. We actually talked about that internally, ServiceNow. If you happen to miss it, go check it out. Best way to check out every InvestTalk show is by heading over to your latest podcast app. We have a lot of ground to cover over the next 45 minutes or so. Time permitting, we'll get to all of it. Our main focus point, and this is a very interesting one, SpaceX, OpenAI, and the IPO boom. The IPO boom is a wave of mega floats, a market top warning. Is it? This is, to me, one of the most important indicators when you're looking at bull markets that can end a bull market. And we'll dig into the details and figure out whether is this truly the catalyst that could take down the market. In addition, we'll dig into some other topics. One is something somewhat related, which is chip mania. So microchips have done very well, or you know, any chip company for the most part recently, but also memory companies. Are they different? Both have boomed, but does one have more staying power than the other? We'll dig into that. Also, AI and consulting companies. Can these consulting companies survive in the age of AI? We'll dig into that story. And then if we have time, how is the Iran war going to shape the next decades in the energy markets? So we'll dig into that as well. We also have voice bank calls. One is on Eli Lilly and the other is on Johnson & Johnson. So a couple of healthcare names, as well as some questions that came in via the InvestTalk YouTube channel comment section. And of course, most importantly, will be your live call. So if you're listening on AM 1220 in the Bay Area or potentially live on our website, live streaming on our website, investtalk.com, either way, however you're consuming us live, hopefully you pick up the phone and give us a call at 888-99-CHART. Now, up next, I will comment on today's market activity.
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19: 888-99-CHART, 888-992-4278. So I get through and ask your question on today's show. Let's take a look at the market. Today it was, after a kind of a boring, choppy, flat day yesterday, we had a nice little rally. We had Snowflake earnings that pushed the stock up 36%. So big move there. That was really what drove kind of the large cap tech as a whole. Names like Oracle up 6%, Palantir up 8%, AMD up 4.5%. But you had some red out of certain sectors. Utilities were down. You had a lot of financials down. JP Morgan down nearly 1%, Bank of America down, Citigroup down. A lot of the banks were down, although Morgan Stanley and Goldman Sachs were up. So it's pretty clear that the investment banks are outperforming the commercial banks right now. A lot of that has to do with our main focus point today, I think, which is the IPO cycle. The Goldmans and Morgans of the world are the ones that are taking a lot of these companies public. So that's why they are outperforming. Healthcare did fairly well. Thermo Fisher up 6.8% on the day. Danaher up 4%. Eli Lilly up 4%. So some pretty decent moves on that front. Union Pacific down 4%. Clearly, the railroad stocks are we're strong, and they're pulling back a little bit on this potential Iran deal, which that's really what's driving the market right now. Negotiators have reportedly reached an agreement on a 60-day extension of the ceasefire. And they're going to talk about the nuclear program. Trump has yet to sign off on it, but the details are emerging of unrestricted transit through the Straits of Hormuz, Iran committing to no nuclear weapon, U.S. commitment to discuss sanctions relief, frozen funds, and 60-day negotiating window to deal with a nuclear issue. That was reported by Axios. There's another aspect here. PCE inflation did come in about up 0.25% month over month. Consensus was going to be up 0.3, so a bit better than expected. But the year-over-year rate was largely in line, 3.3%, which is the highest level since 2023. Economists flag weak income growth, pressure on savings rates. That's certainly not good for the broader economy. We'll get more data going forward, but clearly the inflation issue is not going away. What else do we see? Oh, rebalancing. So we're getting record rebalancing out of equities. So because equities are at new highs and bonds sold off, what you get at month end is a rebalancing. Selling, and there's actually, this is the largest monthly net sell since 2000 in equities versus bonds. So money going to go into bonds, out of equities. So that could weigh on the market for tomorrow. What else did we see? Silver up 1.3%. Gold finished up 1.1%. A nice turnaround in gold and silver. I think one of the reasons gold and silver have had this kind of broader pullback over the past few months, number one, it was overbought in January. It needed a cooling off period. But also the war

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2: Higher, and until the straits are reopened, that's not going to change. And in fact, it could turn exponential in the back half of the year as inventories are fully drawn down. There may be rationing. That's what they're talking about, is rationing things like oil for airplanes, all different types of end products that are no longer flowing right now. So that was kind of the market today. Certainly a positive one overall, but really driven by earnings out of Snowflake. And we'll probably get, my guess is, some selling tomorrow into quarter end or month end.
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2: 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I want to be a toll and run that toll booth. 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
7: I'm Nicole with Your Money Now. NVIDIA has committed at least $6.5 billion into companies developing photonics technology in the past 3 months. Photonic is an emerging technology considered to be more efficient compared to the current process of transferring data using electricity. UPMC finances held strong while Highmark started to bounce back from a tough 2025. That's according to first quarter earnings released this week by the Pittsburgh-based health insurers and hospital networks. UPMC made an operating profit $261 million on $8.4 billion in revenue. Meanwhile, Highmark's operating profit was very similar, reaching $211 million on $8.3 billion in revenue. Blue Origin's New Glenn rocket exploded on a launch pad in Cape Canaveral, Florida, yesterday evening. No injuries were reported, and officials say the public was not at risk. NASA said it would assess the potential impacts of a plan to return American astronauts to the moon in 2028. Futures are slightly higher this morning.
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2: Let's go talk to Will in San Diego looking at Micron.
15: Oh, good. Good afternoon, Justin. I've been in this

0: stock for just a relatively short time, but it's gone up significantly. Mm-hmm. And I'm wondering if I should put on a trailing stop, and how tight a stop should I use?
1: The answer to your question is yes, you should put on a stop. How tight a stop, that's difficult here because it's now so extended from all the major moving averages. It found support back in March, right around the 100-day. That was down at 330. Now we're at 923. So, that's difficult. What I would say is probably the lows from, let's see, was that Tuesday? Which is around 820. That would probably be where I would be out if it breaks below those lows. The exact low, let's see, low, yeah, 820, spot 29. So yeah, $820 would be my low, or my stop out.
0: Oh, so you wouldn't use a trailing stop then?
1: That is a trailing stop, yeah. So is that 923 right now? So that's about $100 below where it is, about 10%.
0: Yeah. Okay.
1: Okay.
0: Great. I got you. Thanks a lot.
1: No problem. Do I want to go into that? Yeah. Let me go into this because it just flows. It just flows. I do want to talk about chip stocks and what's happened in the past. And Micron is it was one of those ones that you look at, and if you've been in the markets for any length of time, you go, I've seen this before. Now you look at Micron, it looks cheap. It's recording its biggest ever gain. Sixth most profitable U.S. stock. Just 3 years ago, it was losing money. It'll make more money in the next 12 months, most likely, than Meta or Berkshire Hathaway. Because there's runaway demand for high bandwidth memory chips made by them, Samsung, SK Hynix, etc. It's in the sweet spot. They're able to boost prices, margins, and that's why the stock is up so much. But the question historically is always, how long can this really last? Memory stocks, memory chips in general, it's a highly cyclical industry. When prices go up, there's heavy investment in new fabrication plants. It does take a little while for that supply to catch up. And during that time, prices stay high and profits remain elevated. But history shows that turns in a major way. This happened just a few years ago in 2022 and 2023 when they lost money. They'd expanded capacity just a couple years before and profits plunged. So what are they doing now? Well, they're spending $150 billion to build or expand plants in New York, Idaho, and Virginia. And there's plenty of new Korean plants being opened as well from Samsung and SK Hynix. Now, a lot of people will say, well, it's cheap. It's trading at just under 10 times forward-looking earnings. And that's absolutely true. But that's happened in the last cycle as well. In 2022, the stock peaked at 9 times earnings. And then it got cut in half a year later. And as soon as they were losing money, the stock bottomed and then it doubled from there. And you go back in previous cycles. In 1984, it was trading at only 15 times forward-looking earnings. And then it cratered. Same thing in 2018. It peaked at just 5.5 times earnings. So it looked like a bargain. And then it rolled over again. Now, a lot of people say, well, AI is different. Look at all the data that's being created. And that's true. But AI could also become more efficient in using memory. Maybe data centers need less. In March, Alphabet published a paper showing dramatic improvements in memory efficiency. And that certainly could happen again and again. These are immature technologies, right? AI is. So these improvements are going to happen consistently. How big that will be is unknowable, but those are also some risks as well, beyond just the overcapacity that is surely to come in the coming years. So these are aspects of certain industries that you have to understand. Why you can't treat every industry the same. That's why I always say, when you're looking at different companies, you need to be comparing apples to apples, because the economics of each industry are very different. Shipmakers, for example, they have some of the same cyclicality, but they're less commoditized than memory, because they have embedded different technologies. So I wanted to highlight that, because it's extremely important to get to know the industries you are invested in, so you aren't missing the forest through the trees. Now, the next Invest Talk, we'll look into this story. DeepSeek's permanent price cut, what AI commoditization means for tech investors.
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10: With SRN News, I'm Rich Thomason in Washington. Apparently, some progress in U.S.-Iran talks aimed at reopening the Strait of Hormuz and ultimately ending the war. There is word of a tentative agreement to extend the ceasefire, which would allow more time for talks on a permanent agreement. The rocket belonging to Jeff Bezos' Blue Origin Space Company was on the launch pad in Florida last night set for testing. Something went wrong. There was a thundering explosion. Bezos says everyone's been accounted for, the investigation now underway. In Dallas, it started with a 911 call about a natural gas odor. Then the two-story apartment building exploded in flames. It was a powerful explosion, left at least three people dead in Dallas. And crews have recovered the remains of six of nine workers missing after a chemical tank ruptured at a paper mill in Longview, Washington. The Dow futures are up 76 points. More details at srnnews.com.
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1: We are about to see a few of the largest IPOs in history hit the market, all pretty much at the same time. And so the question for investors is, will this mark a top in the market? So let's go back in history and talk about what the impact of SpaceX IPO, Anthropic IPO, and the OpenAI IPO could have on today's markets. Now, long-run data shows that the S&P 500 tends to underperform after major IPOs. Why is that? Well, number one, it's overall increasing the supply of stock. It's simple supply and demand. If you have the same amount of capital chasing more shares, more companies, it dilutes the value across the board. On average, because it's the same amount of capital spread amongst more shares. Simple as that. It's math. So there's less, becomes less capital for the rest of the market. So less capital to sustain a broad market rally. Now, those three companies could potentially collectively have a valuation of about $4 trillion. Now, a lot of people, I get this all the time. It's like, sounds like a lot of money, but is it a lot of money? What does that mean? Well, it amounts to about 6% of the total value of U.S. public equities. That's a lot to come on market. It's basically diluting every other company's available capital by 6%. Now, how does that compare to other periods in the past? Well, that's on par with equity expansions during the late 1990s, during the dot-com bubble. And that is widely viewed as a catalyst for the bubble to pop and the momentum to wane. And the market is reflexive. When the uptrend is over, the downtrend builds on itself until there's some catalyst that can pull it out of it. And for context, from 1980 through 2025, the total cumulative market value of all U.S. IPOs at the first day close was about $12.5 trillion on an inflation-adjusted basis. So $4 trillion is a third of all IPOs over the last 45 years. Think about that. And those aren't the only IPOs that are coming to market. You have names like Stripe and Databricks that could come to market as well, and many others. They're just not as high profile as SpaceX, Anthropic, and OpenAI. And then on top of that, you have the big tech names that historically had been just pouring excess cash flow into stock buybacks, which is more capital going into the equity markets. But that has peaked. It peaked back in the end of 2023, early 2024. If you're looking at total buybacks and free cash flow metrics from the Microsofts, the Amazons, the Googles, the Metas, and the Oracles of the world. So in many ways, the falling supply of equities, because that's what you've seen, is these buybacks are taking equity supply off the market. And you have companies going private via the private equity, for example. You have delistings. All of this, it reduces the amount of shares that are out there. But for the first time, in once again, the last two decades, that is likely to reverse because 6%. Everybody else is going to be diluted by 6%. So that shrinking supply of public equities, maybe not by the end of this year. And one of the big reasons why we continue to do fine, the equity markets do fine, because of It's because of that shrinking base of equities, despite rising interest rates, trade wars, geopolitical volatility, all of that. And this equitization, that's what it is usually what kills almost every bull market. And these IPOs are potentially just the beginning. And it's a symptom of excess market speculation. And it's a sign that insiders want out, because are you going to sell your shares? I've said this many times about IPOs. You're going to sell your shares to the public at an advantageous price? Probably not. You want the best price possible, and they see their ability to get it. Just look at, go look at the numbers on SpaceX. The trillion plus, $2 trillion valuation is absurd, considering the revenue and the profitability, or lack thereof. And then the big test will be the 3 to 6 months after the IPO, when the lockup period happens, and even more shares are dumped on the market as well. So this may not be the top, but if I'm looking at any of the current catalysts that could turn the market, this is easily the one that I'm watching for. Let's go with another fresh voice bank question from 888-99-CHART.
2: My question is, would you consider Johnson & Johnson a value stock? Over a long period of time, it looks like it's done pretty well. Looks like it's secure. I'm just looking to see if this is a good value stock to put money towards. I'm only 27, and you have extra time just to touch on if this is the type of company that I should be, I guess, overweight in, underweight, or have at least some position in as a 27-year-old, long investing future. And I know that's a lot, but hopefully you can answer as much of that as possible, and I'll listen on the podcast. Thanks as always. Bye.
1: Is it a value stock? Well, Morningstar calls it large cap value. So according to them, it's value. And it's trading at about a market multiple, 22 times current earnings, forward-looking earnings, yeah, closer to 19 times. So yeah, it's trading at a market discount, growing its earnings about 7% this year, 10% next year. Revenues are up about 7% as well. So good, consistent, quality business. Good profitability, return equity around 26%. Which anything high teens or more, pretty good. And this is about where it, over the last 25, 30 years, where its profitability has hung out in the mid-20s, which is very good. So value stocks, they tend to be slower growers, which Johnson & Johnson is, especially the size. It's hard to grow much faster than mid to high single digits. It's trading at about 16 times enterprise value to EBITDA, which isn't super cheap. But considering a balance sheet that is pretty clean, good free cash flow, good consistent business, good profitability, yeah, I would call this a value stock. Good one to own over the long, long term. Now, from time to time, we receive questions via web form from investtalk.com. Here's one that came in earlier. It says, I'm thinking about buying India and debating between two ETFs. IND and INDA, okay? IND, let's go check that out. So IND, I'm not seeing IND as an India ETF. Let's see, is this, you see it? Oh, you're right. That's weird. One of my other systems. IND. Oh, there we go. You're right. I just misread my screen. Okay, expense ratio on IND is about 19 basis points. INDA is 61 basis points. 61 basis points. Here we go. This looks like a newer one, IND. I like the lower expense ratio, much lower. So that's certainly of note here. A 500 holdings. Yeah, I mean, I would just go with IND. Just has a lower expense ratio. You're getting a similar portfolio. Yeah, it's just IND doesn't have as much assets. It just came, it looks like it came on market in December. I'd go with the one that has a much cheaper expense ratio. You're talking, like I said, only 19 basis points. Much better than INDA. So, yes, I'm picking that one. But let's go take another voice bank question now.
12: 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I was calling in to get your opinion on a couple of bond ETFs that I'm considering to put in my Roth IRA and traditional IRA, and the purpose is to generate income, but I'll probably not be making any withdrawals in about 10 years. So I wanted you to get your thoughts on VCSH, the Vanguard Corporate Short Term ETF, and the other is the bond fund symbol is BND. So I'll be listening for the answer on your podcast. Thank you.
1: Well, this is very simple. BND is just the Vanguard Total Bond Market Index. So what it's doing is looking at the entire public bond market universe, from corporates to asset-backed bonds to government-issued bonds, etc., and trying to get a good representation of that entire market. In fact, this ETF itself has over 17,000 different bond holdings. Pretty crazy, right? Now that gives a good diversity, but from a issue standpoint, but it's 52% government, and then its effective maturity is 8 years. So you're not taking a lot of credit risk, and you're taking a lot of duration risk, but 8 years is not nothing. Versus then we go over to the Vanguard Short-Term Corporate Bond Index. As you would imagine, it's all corporate bonds, no government. So you're taking some credit risk here, but not that much. The average credit rating on BND is AA versus for the VCSH, the Short-Term Corporate Bond Index, it's A-. It's still good. You're taking a little more credit risk, which I'm perfectly fine with, but your effective maturity is only 3 years, which is definitely, as the title of the ETF is, says, that's short term. I don't want to take duration risk. You're seeing that right now in general with rates kind of steadily creeping higher. And with inflation, you actually want credit risk. You don't want credit risk in a deflationary environment. But bonds in general are good deflationary assets. So you're not taking a lot of credit risk. This is absolutely the easiest choice that I'll probably give you, I'll probably make on air all week or all month, maybe even all year. It's VCSH. I wouldn't want to own BND at all in almost any type of account because of that duration risk. Unfortunately, a lot of TSP, for example, I think a lot of them are in the total bond market index. I forgot which fund that is, but unfortunately, there's not a whole lot of options there. So this is just a lesson for all of you. It's okay to take a little credit risk. Don't get crazy, but especially in the public markets, there's not as much risk from the credit perspective than it has been in the past. And you want to avoid duration risk. Let's go answer one quick voice bank question now.
13: Hi, Justin and Luke. This is James from New York. I have a question about company NetEase, ticker symbol is NTES. I just wanted to know what you guys think of the company and what a good entry point is for this stock. Thank you so much. Have a great day.
1: All right, looking at NetEase, this is, if I remember correctly, out of China. China had been underperforming, but it's starting to turn around. At least the stock is starting to turn around. As of late, it's rallying. Let me pull this up on another go. Yeah, I mean, it rallied nicely through most of last year, peaked back in September, has pulled back since, but starting to gain traction once again, recovered the 100-day moving average, which it hasn't done since the beginning of the year. So I like that. And then from an earnings perspective, it's earning $10.59 next year on a $124 stock. That's cheap. So I'm going to give NetEase thumbs up. I like it. NTES is the symbol. Now, this is Invest Talk. I'm Justin Klein. We have one goal each and every weekday. It's help you become a better investor so you can achieve your own version of financial freedom. And our work continues after this final break. So get your questions in right now at 888-99-CHART.
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15: With the Wall Street Business Report, I'm Bill Alexander. A key inflation gauge accelerated in April to the highest level in 3 years. Squeezing Americans' finances and creating political challenges for President Trump, inflation jumped to 3.8% in April, according to the Commerce Department, up from 3.5% in March. More Americans sought unemployment benefits last week, but layoffs remain low despite economic uncertainty caused by the Iran war. The Labor Department reported Thursday that jobless claims were up to 215,000, up from 210,000 the week before. Americans are taking a harder look at their finances and inflation before booking that summer vacation. A Deloitte survey shows overall Americans making summer travel plans is at the lowest level in 6 years. 45% of Americans said they made plans. The benchmark 30-year fixed-rate mortgage rate rose to 6.53% from 6.51% last week. That's according to mortgage buyer Freddie Mac. For the Wall Street Business Report, I'm Bill Alexander in Washington.
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18: I'm Nicole Murray with Your Money Now. Caesars Entertainment is being acquired by Fertitta, the company that owns Las Vegas's Golden Nugget and chains like Rainforest Cafe and Morton's. Fertitta Entertainment will pay $5.7 billion and take on close to $12 billion in debt from Caesars, putting the total value of the deal at about $17.6 billion. Disney has filed renewal applications for 8 of its broadcast station licenses after the Federal Communications Commission launched a review years ahead of their scheduled expiration. The FCC said it was launching the early renewal process following concerns around Disney's diversity, equity, and inclusion efforts. Costco said it saw record-breaking gas volumes at the end of its fiscal third quarter as fuel prices rise amid the war in the Middle East. The comments come as Costco reported an increase in net sales for the period, beating Wall Street revenue expectations. Futures are slightly higher as investors watch for developments in the Iran war. All three major indexes had record closes yesterday.
19: This is Seth Liebson for Townhall.com. With the end of commencement season, it is worth considering what advice a generation of youth more in need of sober and serious advice than at any other time in our history should hear. Professor Jonathan Haidt has pointed out, having given our children smartphones, we are now engaged in the largest uncontrolled experiment humanity has ever performed on its own children. Major corporations now spend billions of dollars. Their primary mission? Getting as many children as glued to screens for as long as possible. Humanity is being stolen from our youth at great costs and great prices. Former Senator and University President Ben Sasse, diagnosed with cancer, expected to die this year, is giving every audience he can his final lessons about life. It is as beautiful as it is selfless. Watch a 60 Minutes interview. Everything we need to know about life and how to live meaningfully is there. His main concern, quote, these super devices in our pockets that have distracted us from some of the most fundamental human activities and aspirations of life.
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1: We're going to go take a live call and talk to Chris in Pleasant Hill. Let's talk about Roth conversions.
17: Yeah, hi. Thanks for taking my call.
1: Of course.
17: Yeah, I'm just struggling with understanding the benefit of, paying the taxes now versus later, because you have less money working for you over time. You know, each year you pay the taxes on the conversion, and in my case, I'll probably have to pay like 24%. I don't know. I just struggle with that fact that I'm reducing my money by 24%.
1: The concept is very simple, but executing it effectively is challenging without the right tools. So let me explain. So when you're doing Roth conversions, what your goal here is effectively tax arbitrage. Okay. So you talked about your 24% tax rate. Okay. So if you took $100,000, just use round numbers, and you pay 24% tax today, and you're left with $76,000, and you go invest that $76,000, and you earn the same return on that $76,000 over the next, call it 20 years, as you would if you didn't do the conversion and you invested $100,000, and you had the same return, and then you take the money out in 20 years at the same tax rate of 24%, the amount you would get net of taxes would be exactly the same. It would be exactly the same. The numbers are exactly the same. So the only reason to do it is if your tax rate today, when you do the conversion, is lower than what it will be in the future. What you're effectively doing is saying, I want to lock in this tax rate today because in the future, I will be in a higher tax bracket.
17: Right. Okay.
1: Okay. So that's why usually if you're making a lot of money, you're in a high tax bracket, you probably don't want to do Roth conversions. Usually the best time to do this is after retiring, the year after, when you're not making, you don't have income anymore. And between that time and when you take Social Security, and especially before you take RMDs. And that's what you're also trying to avoid, is RMDs and being forced into a higher tax bracket. Because that's what happens a lot, is that you're forced into this higher tax bracket when you do the RMDs, and then you have no control. So what you're doing with Roth conversions is you're taking control today and locking in a potentially lower rate. Now, this is what we do for clients, and this is what I say with the right tools you can understand is, what is my tax rate today? What will my tax rate be next year, in 5 years, in 10 years, in 20 years, based on my Social Security income? Do I get pension income? When am I going to retire? How much money am I making today? What am I likely to be making in 5, 10, 20 years? Your entire financial picture. This is what we do for clients. Beyond just managing their accounts, we're also developing these strategies from a financial plan. This is what a financial plan does. Now, we have tools. We're not doing the calculations ourselves. We use what's called Orion planning. Where our clients log in and they can see their accounts and all the transactions and everything, but also see all their entire financial picture. They can pull in their bank accounts and credit cards and mortgages and everything else, and I'll put it all together. And we can also say, hey, what are you going to get at retirement from Social Security, right? At 67 or 70. And if we can plan out when you should take Social Security, also based on Roth conversion, right? Because a lot of times it's like, not only should you wait to take your Social Security so that, it grows, but also you can do more Roth conversions between now and when you actually get Social Security. So all of these it's a complex moving picture that you need to put together either yourself or have somebody that has these tools that can do it for you. So that's why you're confused, is number one, you don't understand the basic math, which is, it's all about tax arbitrage. That's it. Does that make sense?
17: Okay. Yeah. Yeah. Thank you very much.
1: No problem. Thanks for the call. I'm Justin Klein, reminding you about KPP Financial's parallel investing. 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The topic is inflation and how to guard against it. And then our new wealth webinar is coming up June 30th, 12 to 1 p.m. Pacific time, Beyond the Yield, How to Invest for Your Income Needs. 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
10: Breaking news this hour from Town Hall. Amrit Thomason. Being called a memorandum of understanding under consideration by the U.S. and Iran, it would extend the ceasefire 60 days, allowing negotiations to continue, but also call for freedom of navigation through the Strait of Hormuz. This proposal has not yet been signed off on. In the meantime, correspondent Joe Fetterman says tension in the region remains high.
25: As ceasefire talks between the U.S. and Iran drag on, the truce has come under another test. The U.S. has carried out a series of strikes on Iranian targets this week, most recently on Wednesday night. It says these strikes are in response to Iranian threats. In the latest incident, Kuwait says it was attacked by Iranian missiles and drones. Iran confirms that it launched a fresh attack in the region. It says this is in response to American aggression. Now, these clashes have not caused the ceasefire to collapse, but they have left the Middle East on edge.
10: Fed up with high energy prices, Treasury Secretary Scott Bessent says oil and gas prices will drop once the U.S.-Iran conflict has been settled.
26: What we've seen is actually oil prices are down about 10% in May. There are almost 2,000 ships waiting to come out of the Gulf. And I think the oil market is going to be very well supplied on the other side of this, and that we could see prices come down very quickly.
10: A Russian drone has slammed into an apartment building in eastern Romania. Two people injured. A NATO member, Romania, now asking the alliance for help in defending against Russian drones. On the launch pad in Florida for a test last night, the Blue Origin rocket failed the test. It blew up. A deafening explosion and massive fireball lighting up the nighttime sky over Cape Canaveral. There were no injuries. An apartment building explosion in Dallas. It killed three people. There had been reports of an odor of natural gas prior to the explosion. Dow futures up 93 points. More on these stories at townhall.com.
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9: Mark, over in the oil pits, Brent crude down nearly 2% at $92.16 the barrel. It is on track for its biggest monthly drop since 2020. West Texas Intermediate crude down more than 1.5% at $87.43 the barrel. Bloomberg Dollar Spot Index at 1,200.60, and we have got spot gold up about 1% at $45.35 the ounce. The 10-year yield at 4.44%. And that's your Bloomberg Business Flash. Tom and Damian.
11: Oh, Alexis, thanks so much. You start strong right now. Lindsay Rosner joins us. Goldman Sachs asset manager. So how has life changed with Amanda Lynam darkening the door? I mean, she's a terror.
28: It's wonderful. It's another blonde talking credit.
11: That was such a good album, Tom Petty, Blonde's Talking Credit. It was a great album.
28: All-time best, actually.
11: What do you learn from Amanda Lynam? When you read her work, how does it help you allocate?
28: Yeah, no, she's really helpful, insightful. One of the pieces she had recently was talking about private credit and not being concerned about it being a systematic risk, that we feel if you look at non-accruals, i.e., is anything going bad in the pockets of private credit, those numbers are actually low on average. Obviously, there are pockets like software where there are some concerns, for example, or retail, but she really just gives you the numbers and gives you the facts. Yeah. And that's what you need to be able to manage portfolios in this market. And it's also, by the way, good to have a buddy.
29: Well, Lindsay, I mean, you know, private credit notwithstanding, I mean, we know about all the landmines that are kind of lurking there. Let's talk about public credit. Sure. I'd love to call, you know, our audience's attention to the fact that investment-grade corporate credit spreads here in the U.S. are at the lowest since 98. I think if you look at EM Sovereign and U.S. high-yield credit spreads, you're talking lowest since 07. I mean, this is almost 20 years here. So, you know, what are we missing? I mean, I would have thought that the demand for private credit would have crowded out the public market. That doesn't appear to be happening.
28: Well, I think there are two things. One, to start with your latter point, there isn't a crowding out because there's just a ton of money out there. Look at all these deals getting done. There's no pushback. There's no hesitancy. Back to where spreads are, all-time tights, looking at a 20-year window, there's been a big change in the constituents of the index. It's actually moved in a way that we, if you kind of adjust for the better credit quality, the shorter duration, we actually aren't at all-time tights. There's a little bit more you can go. Now let's be real that there's not a ton of a way. We're not going to tighten another 20 basis points.
29: Right.
28: But that perspective's helpful. What is really the most important thing are spreads justified. And when you look at earnings, you look at balance sheets, you look at, again, those technicals of cash, answer is yes.
11: I was in Toronto a long time ago, back when the Leafs were good, and I had the privilege of Sir John Templeton in a room with myself. He was very, very kind. And he had that famous phrase, there will be a shortage of bonds. Here we are. Why? Why is there a shortage of bonds where everybody's nuts to issue and everything gets gobbled up?
28: Sure. I think it's the demographic story. Right.
11: So we're getting older, matching liabilities and all that.
28: You got it. You need more fixed income. And look, it's fun to have stocks that are up, you know, 20% and 20% and we're up 10%.
11: Excuse me.
28: You're completely in bonds. Come on, Tom, you're younger than that. Give me a break.
29: Well, here's the thing, Lindsay. I mean, you called this to my attention in your last note, and I heard, you know, Kasman and the guys at J.P. Morgan talking about savings. You know, Joe Lupton talking about savings here in the U.S., the recent numbers that are out. I mean, the fact that households are dipping into their savings yet again to offset, you know, the reduction in labor income. How does that manifest itself in credit markets and demand for credit? I mean, will it eventually do that?
28: So it's something that you have to watch on the dashboard, right? So when you have, to your point, spreads so tight, remember, all-in yields very high, but yes, spreads tight, you need to have a dashboard of data that you watch like a hawk. One of them is how the consumer is doing. Why you care about that? Consumption is the biggest piece of GDP. It's also what fuels these companies, fuels these earnings. Right now, the consumer is saying, gonna keep consuming. I'm gonna dip a little bit into my savings. And I think the bigger thing is that the expectation on the consumer part, sentiment, yes, is lower, but I don't think the expectation is that things are going to be this challenging for an extremely long period of time. I think there's this idea, I'm dipping into my savings today, I'm not going to have to in 6 months' time or a year.
11: Where are you on 60-40? If you take the mix where we are, does equity, what's Dell up, like 112% this
29: morning?
11: Having
29: a good night, yeah.
11: This nuts time we're living in, what do you do with a classic 60-40 model?
28: Yeah, so our views on the equity side is that we think we can hit 8,000 by the end of the year. We actually just upgraded that. That would be EPS up 24%. We think that that number is going to be up again next year, just less. So the view is that equities still have some room to run. On the fixed income side, like I said, yields are attractive. So I think it goes back to what are your needs? What are your liabilities? 60-40 doesn't work for everyone. So we don't think there's a one-size-fits-all solution. And at Goldman, we're in the business of customized solutions.
11: Okay, we don't care. The reason you're in here is, can you? Have you ever been in Madison Square Garden in the Goldman Sachs suite?
28: No, not in the Goldman Sachs suite. Do you have the number?
11: No, I'm
29: Can you
11: I'm
29: imagine
11: asking,
29: what a ticket for Lindsay, Amanda, and the gold in the Goldman suite, what that's going to go for?
11: It's like huge. I mean, I don't think that's like a month's trading room.
29: I mean, that is my, it would be my dream.
11: I mean, Damien called me up last night and
29: sign
11: said,
29: me up.
11: You know, look, we got to get Lindsay in. I mean, this is exciting, this whole next thing.
29: It's very exciting stuff.
28: Yeah, you probably don't want to go down this road with me because I am a Philadelphia person.
29: She's a Sixers fan, that's true.
28: And your Knicks whooped my Sixers. You could find me in tears on this program if we continue to go down that road.
29: Weren't we just talking about you? Where were you? You had the cheesesteak, right? We were talking about...
28: It was my 20th college reunion to date myself. So you can figure out my fixed income equity allocation. So it was this past weekend. And go to our favorite place, Hoagie Haven.
29: Hoagie Haven.
28: Which I went outside the comfort zone. I tried a new sandwich.
11: Which one?
28: Just a typical, like, turkey, lettuce, tomato, mayo, a little mustard.
11: See, this is a difference. We go from Lindsay in Hoagie Heaven. Tina Fordham hangs at the Dorchester on Thursdays with an umbrella in her beverage. Lindsay, I got to go. Lindsay Rogers,
29: thank you
11: so much. With Goldman Sachs, working with a man, what'd you call it? Blondes and Credit?
28: Yep, Blondes and Bonds.
11: Blondes and Bonds.
28: Yes.
11: That's great.
29: That's a
11: Lindsay,
29: podcast
11: right
29: there.
11: Thank you so much. Tina Fordham is taking notes in London. She joins us now, founder of Fordham Global Foresight. Thrilled, Tina. You've been so active out on LinkedIn in these tumultuous times. You say the goal is to get to the end of the summer. Tina Fordham, where are we going to be the end of the summer?
3: Probably very similar place to where we are now with both sides, the U.S. and Iran, not wanting to escalate further, but disagreeing on implementation. And Iran is banking on their usual, you know, very well-honed tactics of stonewalling and assuming that the U.S. needs a deal, you know, faster than they do.
11: Defensive ceasefires, offensive this, whatever. The Abraham Accords, none of this is in Henry Kissinger's book, Diplomacy. We are in a new territory. Where are we beyond Trump diplomacy, Tina? Where are we going to be in 1 year, 5 years, in trying to get to a new diplomacy?
3: I think, so you raised the Kissinger point, and that's exactly what I've been thinking about. You know, I don't want to dress it up too much, but I think what we're seeing is the limitations of coercive diplomacy. And of course, you know, the Trump administration speaks loudly and carries big sticks in the name of a lot of U.S. naval vessels deployed in the Gulf, and it's not working. The Iran is not capitulating. We know that it's not Venezuela. But what happens when you've, you know, brought everything to bear and your adversary doesn't give in? Are we going to see, you know, more sporadic attacks? Probably. But what I think is really important, you know, just as a kind of a really central point here, is that Iran and Israel wanted to change, the U.S. and Israel wanted to change the geostrategic calculus in the Middle East. And they have, but not in the way that they thought, because Iran is more powerful than it was before.
29: Well, Tina, let's just take a step back here. I mean, if we're going to be in this place in a few months' time, and markets are certainly priced for that, what does that mean for some of these congressional primaries? I mean, we're going to have a lot coming through just on Tuesday alone. I think we see California, Iowa, and New Jersey, right? So, I mean, what are the takeaways, you know, as we move further into midterm elections? You know, will President Trump start listening to the outcome of some of those races? And, you know, how's he likely to act?
3: The public opinion data in the U.S. is very clear that not only are Americans unhappy about inflation, they quite, you know, clearly put the blame on President Trump and White House policies. So, you know, the administration is getting heat, but also remember that there are plenty of hawks in the Republican Party, not necessarily MAGA, who want the White House to finish the job. Of course, Israel also does. Israel also has elections in October. And, you know, if we look at the moving pieces and the timings, the Abraham Accords point, for example, why would Saudi Arabia and the United Arab Emirates sign up to the Abraham Accords if Netanyahu might not be prime minister of Israel in October? Why do that? Why give that gift? They won't. So, you know, it's the United States that would have to soften some of its objectives. And we have seen a move away in rhetoric, away from that complete capitulation point. But, you know, the nuclear program has always been a red line for Iran, and they are experts in dragging things out.
29: Well, talk about dragging things out. I'd love to shift your attention to the war in Ukraine, right? It's now lasted longer than World War II. Talk to us about what we can expect. I think there's a summer offensive that might come through. I mean, things appear to be getting worse. So while, you know, we may have, you know, a status quo type of situation in Iran, you know, what's going to happen here in Ukraine?
3: Well, I'm increasingly looking at these two conflicts together, partly because of the way that they illustrate the folly of the short war idea, and how, again, you know, things aren't going worse in this war for Ukraine. I mean, they are under attack. They are under assault, but they are holding the line. And, you know, Russia hasn't been able to get anywhere despite throwing, you know, a million men into this fight. And Ukraine is emerging as Europe's military superpower, right? And just got a deal with Sweden on, you know, a shipment of fighter jets. So a few months ago, the eulogies were being said for a free Ukraine, and that's completely turned on its head. So, you know, the logic of modern warfare is quite different than the commercial logic that market participants tend to approach these with.
1: Tina, final delicate question. What is your best practice for Secretary Rubio? We're starting to percolate presidential this, Vance Rubio, blah, blah, blah. But what is his best Secretary of State practice, given who his employer is?
3: He has done a masterful job, I would say, Marco Rubio, of, first of all, wearing a, you know, insane number of hats in this administration, speaking kind of sensibly and credibly in a way that the vice president just isn't given that kind of credit for. We don't know what's happening behind the scenes. I think the key variable I will be watching is if Trump decides to shift focus to Cuba, which we know matters for Rubio as a child of Cuban emigres, and what happens there, or whether he's able to, you know, perhaps quietly and below the radar, kind of, you know, return to some kind of more constructive diplomacy, both with Iran and in Ukraine, because the Witkoff and Kushner show hasn't really delivered much.
1: Tina, thank you so much. I really look forward to another visit to New York. I can't say enough about Fordham Global Foresight and their effort out on LinkedIn. It's a clinic each and every day. Futures up 12, the VIX under 16, 15.79. With our news in New York City is Michael Barr.
0: Thank you very much, Tom, Damian, and Alexis. The U.S. and Iran are said to have reached a preliminary deal to extend the ceasefire by 60 days and discuss the future of Tehran.

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1: I'm inviting you to join with us and to pray for America. 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
2: At least three people have been killed in an apartment explosion in Dallas, Texas. Fire and rescue crews were on their way to reports of a gas leak at the apartment complex when the explosion occurred yesterday. Jason Evans is with Dallas Fire and Rescue.
3: I was told that we were through about 35-40% of the building as far as searching by hand, so we still got quite a bit to go.
2: Dallas Fire and Rescue's Jason Evans says the bodies of two women and a child were found in the debris. At least five people were hurt. A setback for Jeff Bezos' Blue Origin, a rocket belonging to the company, exploded during a test at the launch pad. Last night's blast was felt in nearby Cape Canaveral and Cocoa Beach, Florida. Global news 24 hours a day and whenever you want it with Bloomberg News Now. I'm Michael Barr, and this is Bloomberg. Tom, Damian.
4: Michael Barr, thanks so much. On this Friday, and of course, our official surveillance World Cup correspondent, Ira Jersey, not with us today, but just as good, Damian Sessor. It says, Alexis, help me out here. So Uber comes out, and they're going to one-do everybody on the shuttle. You're going to take the Uber van or whatever out there. And what I love about this, I guess it drops you off right by the lot P door.
5: That's
4: like
5: right.
4: The parking lot.
5: $49
4: all in. And it's like next to nothing to walk there.
5: I mean, it's going to be fixed pricing, $49 for the New York venue, for the Met, I think the Meadowlands, right? And then it's $45 for Dallas and some of these other cities. So not a big drop off there, Tom, despite the fact that this is New York City and people argue of the
4: killer thing. I'm like JFK. Persons. You don't have to walk 400 miles to get the van.
5: Well, you know, it still costs quite a pretty penny to actually get in the stadium. Forget about getting to and from it, right? So, I mean, these are sky high prices. No, I don't think I can afford that. It's a little bit too rich for me.
6: Lots of luck finding your Uber.
5: Lots of luck with the U.S. men's team finding a captain, too. I mean, come on.
4: Is Greece in the World Cup?
5: John
4: Farrell. I don't see Italy in the World Cup?
5: Italy, of course. Must be, right? That's a good question, too.
4: Macedonia took them out. World Cup
5: Spain
4: chat.
5: And France. They're the favorite.
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13: I'm Nicole Murray with Your Money Now. Global oil prices have tumbled by around 20% from 2026 highs as investors have grown increasingly optimistic on prospects for a long-lasting ceasefire deal between the U.S. and Iran, which would unlock shipping through the Strait of Hormuz. Currently, West Texas Intermediate is at roughly $87 a barrel, Brent at $92. More Americans sought unemployment benefits last week, but layoffs remain low despite economic uncertainty caused by the Iran war. The Labor Department reports that jobless claims were up to 215,000. That's up from 210,000 the week before. The average long-term U.S. mortgage rate rose again this week, reaching its highest level in 9 months. Another

0: setback for prospective home buyers. The Freddie Mac reports that the benchmark 30-year mortgage rate rose to 6.53% from 6.51% last week. Futures are slightly higher as investors hope for an Iran peace deal. Dow futures up by more than 100 points. That's your money now.
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5: From the Bloomberg Interactive Broker Studio, I'm Alexis Christophorus. Stocks are set to extend all-time highs as traders wait to see whether the U.S. and Iran can finally get a peace deal across the line and restore oil flows through the Strait of Hormuz. The S&P 500 is on track for a ninth straight week of gains, right now up a modest 12 points. Dow futures up about 0.3% or 141 points, and NASDAQ futures up 0.1% or 51 points. We have got oil continuing their pullback with Brent crude down nearly 2% at $92 a barrel. West Texas Intermediate down nearly 2% at $87.32 the barrel. And the Bloomberg Dollar Spot Index up fractionally at 1,200.75. Yields are mixed with the 2-year at 4.01%, 10-year at 4.44%, and the 30-year falling back below 5%. As for some stocks on the move, we've got shares of Gap down more than 15% after the retailer lowered its sales outlook due to struggles with its product mix. In addition to its namesake brand, Gap also owns Banana Republic, Old Navy, and the athleisure chain Athleta. And shares of Costco down despite reporting higher than expected profit in the latest quarter, showing the club chain continues to gain ground with cautious shoppers. Costco has picked up market share in recent years by offering competitive prices and those large pack sizes. For on-demand news 24 hours a day, subscribe to Bloomberg News now wherever you get your podcasts. I'm Alexis Christophorus, and that's a Bloomberg Business Flash. Tom and Dana.
6: Alexis, thanks so much. So, you know, have you been to the Surf Lodge yet this year, Dana?
7: No, not yet. No.
6: Out in the Hamptons?
7: Yeah, no, it's not Hamptons weather yet.
6: You get bottle service. You know, you get the $100 chicken tower.
7: Yeah.
6: And you hang out with finance, bro. That's what you do. But the way you become a magnet is you have to carry out to Surf Lodge. I mean, we have to listen to the moment. This is the spirit that Dirk Willer had when he made this nerdy book. Let's listen for a moment.
8: Let me see your wallet. Is the good of me in the hair on your head? Oh, gee, how much are you inheriting? I like it when you talk money to sign
6: a... There we go. Looking for a man in finance. Ken, thank you so much for that. Here is the nerd book of the summer, required read, the Surf Lodge Hamptons, trading global macro markets. We did Cambodian art yesterday. Forget about it, Matt Campbell. Dirk Willer with the must read on
7: credit. It is a must read.
6: Dirk, there's 400 books like this. Why is yours better than the last 399 on credit?
9: You know, actually, I think there's not a single book like that, because most macro books, I think, are either very, very, very technical and quanty, or they are more storytelling, pure narratives. And we hit the sweet spot in the middle, I think, where we use quantitative techniques, but for discretionary traders. And it's really, I don't think there's another book like it, to be honest.
6: On a log normal basis, is it about making money or is it about not losing money?
9: For sure, both, right? But I mean, I think risk control, as you point out, is key. But I think the book is more about making money than the risk control aspect of it.
7: All right, Dirk. So I could spend our entire conversation discussing Section 5.3, how to trade a hiking cycle, Tom. I mean, talk to us about you and the team at Citigroup. I mean, you're the director of macro. You run the place. Talk to us about the Fed, by extension, the ECB, the BOE, the BOJ. You know, it seems like everyone's going to be hiking here, but forward markets, they're pricing quite a bit in. I mean, have markets gotten ahead of themselves here? As a practitioner, call back to your original book from 2020, how do you trade these markets?
9: Yeah, no, that is indeed the key question. I would say, you know, we study a lot the central bank cycles partly because they're fairly easy to study, of course. But the issue that usually happens is that whenever the last cut is in, the market is obviously starting to price hikes, right? Because that's the right direction, and you have to put something into the curve.
7: That's right.
9: And but the market almost always overstates just how much will happen, how quickly. So yes, you price some hikes, But really, when you need to press it, when you need to be really paid and press it, that's maybe 3 months before the first hike. Before that, it's more technical market. You know, you receive, you pay, depending how fast it goes. And when you really stare the first hike into the face, then it's go time. So right now, for the Fed, for example, we think it's too early to position for hikes. Part is, of course, the special wash effect, which you can't backtest for.
7: Right.
9: But part of it is also, I don't think they're there yet, essentially.
7: Well, I mean, you're taking me all the way through chapters 6 and 7. Let's get to section 8.3, the Fed and U.S. equities. Talk to us about equities in the Fed. The U.S. 10-year's taken, I mean, what, 50 bips since the war first started? We're up in the U.S. 10-year. I mean, talk to us about U.S. equities trading at a record high. What type of rate sell-off generates a weaker equities market?
9: Yeah, we got a lot of questions on that because it's of course extremely topical. And I would say if you, I mean, there's some yellow lights, right? So if real rates are above 1.8, 2% area, it is a yellow light, but it's not a red light. And I think that that's important to realize. The second thing is it depends a lot what causes a sell-off. It's actually not that much the distinction between break-evens and real rates. It's more if term premium starts to rise significantly on a month-to-month basis, that's when the equity market starts to care a bit. Now, again, we don't think we are there yet. I mean, you could get a correction if term premium rises enough. But in the big picture, you know, in 2000, it took 175 basis points and a major liquidity withdrawal to stop the bull market.
6: So you think at the Surf Lodge, if I'm hanging out in bow tie with a book like
7: you're
6: this.
7: You're going to have to reference sections, Tom.
6: On YouTube, how does this look? I mean, come on, I'm a grill magnet, right? Here's the money page. Damien's totally right. He goes to equities, okay? Page 191, winners keep winning, and you go to the CTA, the trend followers, and the efficacy of moving averages. Do moving averages work, a wise one?
9: And if you have a choice between valuation and momentum, you should definitely go with momentum, all right? I think people painfully learned that over the last decade, and I think it's still correct. I think it's especially correct if you build a bubble like we are currently doing in U.S. equities. You know, the winners keep winning until the bitter end, if you like.
7: I mean, I'll say this, Dirk. The book just travels so much better than Fabozzi. I mean, to try and carry a Fabozzi out to the beach, Tom, you know the problems.
6: I've done that.
7: It's just a little bit more cumbersome.
6: Oh, come on. Partial differentials? God.
7: So, Dirk, I mean, look, for me, investors are growing a little bit more defensive here. We hear about the risk of stagflation. They're trying to lower their beta exposure. They're increasing their cash holdings.
6: Greek letters.
7: I would love to know how the team at Citigroup is thinking about stagflation in the current environment.
9: I would say the most important point is that growth is too strong to be in a stagflation environment, right? To push us into stagflation, oil would have had to go to 150 plus. Mm. Then we would probably get there quite quickly. Currently, we are not there, and it's going in the other direction in oil prices, right? So, but having said that, it caused a lot of angst, I would say, because in stagflation, nothing works, right? Equities don't work, bonds don't work. If the Fed ends up hiking, gold doesn't work. So essentially, nothing works other than, you know, macro hedge funds tend to work and trend following tends to work, but none of the long-only assets, with the possible exception of the dollar.
6: In speeches, I call it the how much-itness. Stan Druckenmiller lives this. It's called position sizing. It's religion. In your book, and frankly, as Damien says, in the grind, it's Citigroup. What's your rule in the crazy environment we're in of position sizing?
9: Yeah, I mean, I think if you are in a bubble and we go through our methodology and so forth, right, the main point of it is you don't have to be negative. On the contrary, you should be positive on the market, but you have to be cognizant of the fact that a lot of the money you make right now you'll give back eventually because, you know, the bubble will eventually pop. And that means position sizing should be smaller than it typically would be. You might want to have some hedges on the book. We like to be short credit against it, for example. At some stage, you know, duration might work again for you as well to hedge that, but that's too early given that we're still in a bit of an inflationary shock. So I think it's about, yes, maybe trade somewhat smaller with a bit less leverage and have some hedges on the book as well.
7: You know, for our audience and anyone who's listening out there, and I don't normally do this, so Dirk, you know, don't be embarrassed here, but your original book, Trading Fixed Income and FX and Emerging Markets, A Practitioner's Guide, I mean, that changed my life. I'm not kidding. I mean, I have highlighted that, and I have the little pages folded over and everything. Factor investing in FX. I mean, back then in 2012, I mean, I can't even remember how long ago this book came out. It was, nobody was talking about it. Nobody was looking at it. You ran a bunch of different analyses, growth, value, trend, carry. What works best in this environment when you're investing across borders?
9: Yeah, thanks for the shout out. I mean, But I would say the main thing is that carry usually works, right? And then an Iran shock comes along, and then we switch from the carry framework to the terms of trade framework as a factor. And if Iran, if the deal gets sealed, then we move back to the carry framework. But the good thing is, of course, some currencies that do well in both, right? The reason why the real is so strong and one of the big outperformers is it does well under carry, it does well under terms of trade.
7: Terms of trade.
9: You do well again under carry.
6: I want to get this in. It's too important. I'm making jokes about the surf lodge, but the three of us know there are so many pretenders out there. The clowns out at the surf lodge who would know alpha from beta. What do they get out of your book?
9: I think the book is really for everyone, right? I mean, it's obviously for people who start their careers, but I found, you know, Paul Tudor Jones liked it, right? So so even really very, very accomplished macro traders find some nuggets that they really like.
6: Okay, I'm going to sell it for you. You didn't ask me for a blurb. You asked, you know, Melman for a blurb, Paul Tudor Jones for a blurb. I don't have a blurb. Here's what it is, folks. Most people on Wall Street have no clue the dynamic orbit that Damian Sassauer and Dirk Willer float in every single day.
7: It reads
6: this
7: beautifully.
6: This book is the shortest path
7: it
6: to
7: really
6: cross-asset understanding of how far behind you are.
7: It's a cheat
6: Trading
7: code.
6: Global Macro Markets, Dirk Willer. It is the nerd book of the summer. Required read at the Surf Lodge, the Hamptons. From New York, we should go out there, Alexis. It'd be fun this weekend. From New York City, it is Bloomberg Surveillance.
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17: With SRN News, I'm Rich Thomason in Washington. It's called a Memorandum of Understanding. Under consideration by the U.S. and Iran, it would extend the ceasefire 60 days and also allow freedom of navigation through the Strait of Hormuz, that proposal not yet signed off on. Fed up with high energy prices, Treasury Secretary Scott Bessent says that oil and gas prices will fall once the U.S.-Iran conflict has been settled. A Russian drone has slammed into an apartment building in eastern Romania. Two people were injured. A NATO member, Romania, now asking the alliance for help in defending against Russian drones. On the launch pad in Florida for a test last night, the Blue Origin rocket failed the test. It blew up. Deafening explosion, massive fireball lighting up the night sky over Cape Canaveral. There were no injuries. On Wall Street this morning, stocks modestly higher. More details at srnnews.com.
18: With the Wall Street Business Report, I'm Bill Alexander. A key inflation gauge accelerated in April to the highest level in 3 years, squeezing Americans' finances and creating political challenges for President Trump. Inflation jumped to 3.8% in April, according to the Commerce Department, up from 3.5% in March. More Americans sought unemployment benefits last week, but layoffs remain low despite economic uncertainty caused by the Iran war. The Labor Department reported Thursday that jobless claims were up to 215,000, up from 210,000 the week before. Americans are taking a harder look at their finances and inflation before booking that summer vacation. A Deloitte survey shows overall Americans making summer travel plans is at the lowest level in 6 years. 45% of Americans said they made plans. The benchmark 30-year fixed-rate mortgage rate rose to 6.53% from 6.51% last week. That's according to mortgage buyer Freddie Mac. For the Wall Street Business Report, I'm Bill Alexander in Washington.
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5: 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Stocks are plowing further into record territory on reports of a tentative peace deal between the U.S. and Iran. S&P futures up 0.1% or 8 points. Dow futures up nearly 0.3% or 149 points. And we've got NASDAQ futures now adding 20 points, a gain there of about 0.1%. Oil continuing its pullback with Brent crude down more than 1.5% at $92.19 a barrel. West Texas Intermediate crude down 1.5% at $87.61 a barrel. As for some stocks making headlines today, shares of Dell, an outperformer here, up 34% in early trading after its sales outlook blew past estimates on strong demand for Dell servers to fuel AI. Shares of Okta up more than 8%. The software company specializing in identity management reporting a higher profit in the first quarter also lifted its full-year outlook. And shares of Snowflake up 2% after the cloud software company reported strong earnings and struck a $6 billion deal with Amazon. Elsewhere, inflation in France, Italy, and Spain jumped in May. This is reinforcing the case for the ECB to raise rates in June. We'll see if the Fed follows suit here in the U.S. That's your Bloomberg Business Report.
6: I saw some real tension in France. Like, it's not working. I mean, the domestic economy's not working. Thanks for that, Alexis Christophorus. Okay, across this nation, with the sun coming up on the West Coast, without question, this is the most important interview of the day. Josh Siegan is with Madison Realty Capital, and he does all sorts of stuff in real estate or that. But Josh, all that matters in this non-rebound of office buildings empty in all of our cities is 219 and 229 East 42nd Street, which is Pfizer has a deadbeat building and they're turning it into condos. Is this condo conversion thing going to work in real estate?
23: It's actually, it's rentals. So it's
6: okay.
23: So rental conversion.
6: I'm an amateur at this. To me, a condo is a rental. But it's rentals. Is it going to work?
23: We believe it will. There's been a huge lack of supply of housing in New York City, partially because of zoning constraints. It's been a tight market. And there was an overabundance of office post-COVID. What really happened was in the fourth quarter of 24, New York City created a 467, New York State created a 467M tax abatement, which really aligned developers or incentivized developers to convert to multifamily with a pretty large tax abatement, a 35-year tax abatement. So for providing a conversion at 75% market rate, 25% affordable, you can get a long tax abatement.
6: No, buzz is demand is good. What about Cincinnati? What about Dallas? What about completely empty Los Angeles? I mean, are they going to do the same
23: thing? So it's interesting. I think that New York kind of created a roadmap for other cities to follow suit, and we're starting to see that in D.C., in other markets where you're starting to see conversions happen, in Boston. So we believe it is the blueprint And, you know, the interesting thing in New York, as compared to some other places, office has really come back in New York in a big way. So a year ago, I would have told you only the Class A office is back. But now it's the A-, B+.
6: Interesting.
7: And the ancillary way to play that is through hotels and whatnot. I mean, right? Aren't you working on the conversion of the Dominic into the new Soho with Kane? I mean, you're representing them on that redevelopment. And then there's a ton of other hotel deals, by the way, that Madison's been involved with, like the Addition in Nashville and the Gulch. And then what was the other one you guys did? I'm trying to remember. Anyway, whatever. Talk to us about, you know, these luxury kind of hotels / mixed use residential, the Ritz-Carlton Residences in West Palm. I mean, is that really the path forward here when you're taking that approach?
23: Well, what we're seeing in a number of cities right now is real great demand for condo with hotel, branded residences. And what really happens is you're seeing in some cases branded residences, just a brand only going residence. And then in other cases, mixed use with a hotel and residences. And what I think buyers like is you're getting the amenities and service of a hotel with the sort of luxury sort of convenience factor. And in many cases, there's a 20% premium to what a regular apartment would sell for in that market with the brand appeal. We've been involved in Four Seasons Hotel and Residences, Ritz-Carlton. We've been involved in Raffles Hotel and Residences. So it's been a theme in a number of markets throughout the U.S.
7: So, Josh, see, I get that business plan, and that makes perfect sense to me. But then I look at the Bentley Residences in Sunny Isles, right, with a elevator that takes your Bentley up to the, whatever, 45th floor.
6: I mean,
7: you know, you're involved in deals like that. Talk to us about, you know, what is the fundamental, you know, view you take on that type of investment?
23: Well, so there, you know, it did appeal to car enthusiasts. But what's interesting about Florida is in Florida, buyers put down a deposit, and that deposit can be used for the capitalization of the deal. So it's a huge thing. So when we went into that deal, it was a $630 million construction loan with an esteemed developer in Miami. The building was basically 50% pre-sold. Very, very unique. And typically what that means is you have 20 to 50% hard deposits that can go into the project before we even fund.
6: Before you even dig a hole.
23: Exactly. Yeah. So we just did another deal.
7: Structuring.
23: Ritz-Carlton Residences in West Palm. Okay. And by the time we closed, it was 70% sold.
6: You guys are too fancy. I mean, Alexis and I are just saying, how close are we to the Ambassador Liquor Store on 2nd Avenue? What's the rent in the Pfizer building going to be roughly?
23: We believed, you know, when
6: just
23: we
6: roughly.
23: About $100 a foot. So
6: come on, talk more per month. A 2-bedroom, 3-bedroom thing. $10,000, $7,000,
23: $8,000.
6: Okay, yeah. Great. The bottom line across this nation is we have a housing crisis. We look out, and there are these skyscrapers at the back end of Central Park South. Are those people paying their fair share of property taxes?
23: Those people in terms of like owners, you're saying?
6: Owners, yeah. The people that don't live in those properties because it's just sunk money from Asia. That's a stereotype.
23: Right. Well,
6: Or do they have an abatement like real people living in the Pfizer building where the only way it gets done is an abatement?
23: Well, condos don't have abatements anymore really in New York City. So that's important to note. They're paying real taxes.
6: Right.
23: So years ago, you know, 20 years ago,
7: right,
23: there was a tax abatement, and that applied to condos and
6: right,
23: some big projects on 57. And obviously rentals, you know, still have the abatement.
6: Damien wants to get in.
7: We're getting so deep into the weeds, but our audience really wants to know is we just saw U.S. Treasury yields rise 50 basis points. You know, like, I mean, in the drop of a hat, and that can't be good for new investment, right? I mean, so talk to us a little bit about, you know, rate volatility in the current environment. Does it need to come down in order for deals to get done? What are you seeing, you know, on the ground?
23: So over the last 12 months, we've seen spreads compress, which was a huge thing for real estate. So while base rates kind of stayed relatively high, spreads came down. And what we started to see was the wheels getting sort of greased in terms of the investment sale market. Now, some of that came into the new year with a lot of optimism. There's going to be a lot more sales, and it's petered out a little bit because of this volatility in rates. So I think that you're starting to see more green shoots in terms of like investment sale activity, but it kind of like ebbs and flows based on the rate environment.
6: Good time for one more question. What's your advice to the mayor? He's in like 100 days. I guess there was a honeymoon. The honeymoon's over. Don't we have a pet? We have a your second place in Manhattan. Now you have to pay a tax on that, Damien.
7: Well, I mean, I live in Westchester. I know.
6: But you're gonna have the second place in Manhattan.
7: Right? I was thinking about what happens is when your children get older. I think the move that a lot of parents are doing is they're trying to buy a place in Manhattan and then they're gonna lease it out to their kids because they can't afford the rent at the Pfizer building.
6: True, but what's your advice to the mayor?
23: Don't bite the hand that feeds you.
7: Exactly.
23: That would be my advice. You know, at the end of the day, there's real business that wants to be here. Actually, from a business standpoint, you're seeing tenants want to expand, some AI tenants, financial services.
6: Right.
23: And at the end of the day, they can go anywhere they want to go.
6: What's the symbolism of the related property right behind the General Motors building on Madison Avenue? It's a hole in the ground, and boy, is it going up fast.
23: Well, it's one of a handful of brand new offices, and it sort of goes to the trend that I said, which is top office rents at the top, I mean, some are $300 a foot right now.
7: Wow.
23: So, you know, it makes a lot of sense in that particular location.
7: Is that the Diamond District? Was that? Is that the building? There's another one right there.
6: It's right there. Yeah.
7: I mean, unbelievable.
6: Yeah. Wow. Josh, this is brilliant. Josh Ziegler with us. Really appreciate it here. I tell you, folks,
7: genius.
6: This experiment of getting from busted real estate, where Josh has lived, over to where they would be condos, whatever he wants to call it, rentals, whatever, is a national transformation that some would say has to happen. Josh, thank you so much. Really, really appreciate it this morning. Madison Realty Capital as well. Futures up 9. NASDAQ, I mean, with the Dell move, NASDAQ up 0.1% here, but the VIX says it all on a bull market under 16, 15.80. 10-year yield, 4.42%. 30-year bond under 5%. Josh can walk with a certain positive gait here this morning. 4.97%. Brent, $92 a barrel. West Texas down a stick. $87 a handle on West Texas Intermediate. A nice constructive trend on this Friday. We'll talk to Damien about FX here in a moment. Yen 159.27. From New York City on YouTube, subscribe to Bloomberg Podcasts. It is Bloomberg Surveillance. Good morning.
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1: This is Seth Liebson for Townhall.com. With the end of commencement season, it is worth considering what advice a generation of youth more in need of sober and serious advice than at any other time in our history should hear. Professor Jonathan Haidt has pointed out, having given our children smartphones, we are now engaged in the largest uncontrolled experiment humanity has ever performed on its own children. Major corporations now spend billions of dollars. Their primary mission? Getting as many children as glued to screens for as long as possible. Humanity is being stolen from our youth at great costs and great prices. Former Senator and University President Ben Sasse, diagnosed with cancer, expected to die this year, is giving every audience he can his final lessons about life. It is as beautiful as it is selfless. Watch his 60 Minutes interview. Everything we need to know about life and how to live meaningfully is there. His main concern, quote, these super devices in our pockets that have distracted us from some of the most fundamental human activities and aspirations of life.
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3: I'm Nicole Murray with Your Money Now. Shares of Innovent Biologics rose 10% after the company entered a deal with pharmaceutical giant Pfizer to develop oncology medicines. The partnership includes licensing, co-development, and co-commercialization opportunities across a diverse portfolio of antibody drug conjugates. Shares of LG Electronics surged nearly 24% after the company announced a series of automotive innovations built with technology from Alphabet's Google. The South Korean company said its system can control multiple displays with different aspect ratios at the same time by using a single on-chip. Shares of Samsung Electronics surged by roughly 6% after the company said it had begun shipping samples of its latest high-bandwidth memory chip to its customers globally. Samsung's 12-layer HBM4E chip, which is described as an industry first, can reach speeds of up to 16 gigabits per second. Futures are up this morning after reports of a possible Iran peace deal surfaced. Dow futures are up by more than 100 points. That's Your Money Now.
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6: Damien Sassar in for Alexis Christophorus. Now, Damien in for Paul Sweeney this morning. Okay, Damien, you weren't here. Could you slide in with your people?
7: Yeah.
6: You had to park your Bentley like up on the 45th floor or something.
7: I mean,
6: anyways, Alexis, out of control this morning on Eastern Greece. Have you been to Corfu? Can we do a little bit of Corfu?
5: You know what's so funny? I may go this summer and I will come back and report on it.
6: This is Western Adriatic, like when the Venetians took on Turkey and they went by Corfu on the port side.
5: You know, you are good on your history. You are a history buff. This is very
6: Corfu.
5: Very, very Corfu. I'm not going Corfu today, though, because you know why? Come on. What am I doing? The New York Knicks. So there's a story in the New York Times. I love the title. New Yorkers are living in a peculiar harmony thanks to the Knicks. There is no corner of this city, above ground or below, currently lacking for orange and blue as we head to the NBA Finals for the first time in nearly three decades. And so the article says, when the Knicks are good, it feels like the city shrinks into the biggest small town in the world. They say a strange thing has been happening. People are making eye contact on the train, sort of in an intentional, warm way. Drivers are honking their horns with joy, not rage, shouting through open windows, "Let's go Knicks." I was actually in Astoria this past weekend. People were hanging out their Knicks flags outside their homes. So there's just this overwhelming feeling of togetherness, I think, for the city. And the Knicks backup guard, Landry Shamet, who, by the way, hasn't seemed to have missed a shot like in the whole entire month of April, he said on TV after clinching the conference win that, quote, "Knicks fans are a specific species of human that should be studied."
7: Well, I mean, what's unbelievable is that Fat Joe wasn't allowed into the Cavs arena. It's amazing that, you know, these people like Timothée Chalamet, Fat Joe, yeah, Ben Stiller, they want to follow their team, and yet the other team won't allow them in the doors.
5: Well, I mean, come on. It sounded like we were on 7th Avenue at the Cleveland arena.
7: I mean, you know, but you pay up for courtside seats, and then you just, you know, they basically tell you to take a walk. It's kind of, you know, I guess that's business, right?
6: I've completely lost control of this show. Would you like to talk about the Spurs now?
5: It's the Spurs. They're going to game seven.
6: Shooting is like scary good.
5: It is, but I would like to see a Spurs matchup more than I would a Thunder's
7: matchup. I have to agree with you, Alexis. I think we match up better. Let's put it this way. I think OKC matches up better with us, so that would be a bad thing. So,
5: look, the magic is real. It's happening. Let's move on. Wealthy retirees are buying Metatares to be near their New York doctors. This one's from the Wall Street Journal. So there is a growing faction of affluent older New Yorkers who have relocated, but they're buying second properties back home to anchor themselves to be close to their top medical providers. So
6: huge,
5: if a pied-à-terre is a second home that allows a foothold in the city for business or leisure,
7: this pied-à-terre. Got Josh Segan back in here. I'm sure he's all over that.
6: Can I do a shout out?
5: Please do.
6: While Cornell is just killing it, and I have no idea how hard it is to see a doctor if you're not in the loop.
7: Right in the concierge.
6: So Afterthought comes in and she goes, I need a doctor. And Mrs. Keene, while Cornell delivered the goods. And we have no idea how difficult it is to get that relationship going.
5: And that's what they don't want to give up. You know, you pour years into a relationship with a doctor, you move away. Well, then what do you do? So people are buying these mediterranes. There was one person they highlighted in the article bought a loft in Jersey City, calling it Soho for seniors so they could be close to their doctors. All right, I want to get this one in. This is from Bloomberg. Men spraying themselves 100 times in a new fragrance frenzy. So there's this influencer, Overspray J. He's become one of the top sellers on men's fragrances on TikTok, offering his followers very specific advice. Whatever scent you're wearing, spritz yourself 100 times. He says, if you ain't shining, are you even applying? I think he's trying to be Walt Clyde Frazier.
7: I mean, not that.
5: So he's encouraging men that instead of having just an instantly recognizable scent, one scent, he's encouraging you to layer your fragrances, wearing multiple perfumes at once to create a signature scent. This is a boon to cosmetics companies, of course, because now you've got consumers running out there and buying more than one scent.
6: Overspray JX, John Brown Limited, 100 pieces, $169, with a big red banner over it, sold out.
5: There you go. That the power of the influencer. You're a one cologne kind of guy, though, Tom. I know you are.
6: Yeah. Irish Spring, Alexis, the newspapers.
7: Old Spice.
6: Thank you. Only Nancy can save us. Nancy and Anne. They're alone. They did it better than.

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2: Breaking news this hour from Town Hall. Amrich Thomason. American and Iranian negotiators have reportedly reached a tentative agreement to extend the ceasefire by 60 days. Reopen the Strait of Hormuz and start a new round of talks on Iran's nuclear program. No word on whether President Trump has accepted the deal, and mum's the word from Tehran. A NATO member gets a taste of what Ukraine has been going through at the hands of Russia.
3: The Russian drone was tracked by radar in Romanian airspace and crashed onto the roof of a building in Galati, Romania's defense ministry said in a statement. The impact followed by a fire. Two people suffered minor injuries and several others were evacuated. In response to the crash, NATO member Romania is asking the alliance for a faster transfer of anti-drone capabilities to its military, calling the drone's fight a serious violation of international law and the worst incident to hit national territory since Russia invaded Ukraine. While Romania has confirmed drone fragments on its territory on multiple occasions since the war started, no one has previously been hurt in any of the incidents. I'm Charles Tillesma.
2: An investigation's underway following a massive explosion and fire. It leveled a two-story Dallas apartment building, leaving at least three people dead.
4: Authorities are still looking for missing people after firefighters brought the flames under control. The fire erupted after someone called 911 to report a gas leak. It was unclear how many residents lived in the two-story building in the Oak Cliff neighborhood of Dallas. Atmos Energy, a natural gas provider, said in a statement they were told by fire officials that a construction crew unrelated to the company had damaged a pipeline near the site of the fire. John Scott reporting.
2: No injuries in the explosion of a Blue Origin rocket on the launch pad for testing in Florida last night. On Wall Street, Dow futures 146 points higher. More on these stories, townhall.com.
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15: America in the Morning from Westwood One. Good morning, I'm John Trout. It's Friday, May 29th, 2026. Here's what's coming up on America in the Morning.
16: The U.S. and Iran reach a tentative deal to extend the ceasefire, pending President Trump's approval. I'm John Stolness in Washington.
17: The Justice Department has opened an investigation into E. Jean Carroll, who accused President Trump of assault. Hiya Finjwani, Washington.
18: A deadly apartment explosion in Dallas.
19: It's unknown how many possible fatalities we may have.
18: I'm Clayton Neville.
20: The Treasury Department is taking steps towards creating a $250 bill featuring President Trump. Ed Donahue, Washington.
21: On Wall Street, the major averages, all three of them, open at fresh record highs again this morning. I'm Jessica Ettinger.
22: A federal judge is refusing to block President Donald Trump's executive order to create a federal voter list. Donna Warner, Washington.
15: All ahead on America in the Morning. It's 7 after. U.S. negotiators and their Iranian counterparts have reportedly reached an agreement to extend the ceasefire and reopen the Strait of Hormuz. But President Trump has the final say on the deal. Correspondent John Stolness with the latest from Washington.
16: The memorandum of understanding would extend the ceasefire another 60 days. It would also trigger a new round of negotiations on larger issues, such as Iran's nuclear weapons program. Vice President J.D. Vance told reporters Thursday the memorandum is waiting for Trump's signature.
23: Well, I think it's hard to say exactly when or if the president is going to sign the MOU. We're going back and forth on a couple of language points. I do think that we've made a lot of progress here. It's very clear that I think the Iranians, they want a deal.
16: As part of the agreement, Iran would not be able to charge tolls on ships passing through the strait, and they would have to remove all mines from it within the next month. Treasury Secretary Scott Bessent predicts gas prices will start to come down once that happens, but reiterated the U.S. is in no hurry to rush to an agreement.
24: We are being patient. We do not have unlimited patience. President Trump always prefers a peace deal. So everything we have done thus far has been defensive. And at present, that is what we will continue doing. But if President Trump doesn't think he can get a peace deal, then Kinetic is back.
16: In an interview on Fox News, Trump said there is a red line Iran could cross that would negate the deal and see the U.S. military resume regular missile strikes.
25: Well, a deal that wasn't going to be good for us is the line, ultimately, because, you know, I'm playing it out and we're going to see. And that's what I do. I negotiate. They negotiate. They're very good negotiators. They're crafty. But in the end, we have all the cards.
16: Democratic Senator Seth Moulton sits on the Armed Services Committee and tells CNN President Trump has bungled the Iran war badly.
26: He's having a hope and a prayer that he might get some semblance of the nuclear deal that Obama handed to him. Because right now he's just trying to get a deal to reopen the strait, and Iran's going to take a $25 billion bribe to agree to it.
16: Under the deal, the U.S. naval blockade of Iranian ports would be lifted and sanctions would be relaxed, which would allow Iran to sell more of its oil. John Stolness, Washington.
15: The top federal prosecutor in Chicago denied Thursday evening that his office had opened an investigation into E. Jean Carroll, the woman who said that Donald Trump sexually assaulted her 30 years ago, despite numerous media reports to the contrary. Correspondent Haya Panjwani reports the Department of Justice appears to be probing a nonprofit group they claim helped pay for some of Carroll's legal bills. While Carroll's representation is calling this a weaponized legal assault against someone who won a court case against President Trump.
17: The Justice Department has opened an investigation into advice columnist E. Jean Carroll, who accused President Trump of assault.
0: We are here today outraged. And here to condemn the Department of Justice for launching an investigation into E. Jean Carroll. We all know what this is about. This is retribution from Donald Trump. And now at 82 years old, she has to worry about the full weight of the largest law enforcement division in the world coming after her.
17: The DOJ is looking into whether Carroll lied during the course of civil litigation against Trump, who she says sexually assaulted her in a Manhattan department store 30 years ago. In September 2024, speaking at Trump Tower after his court hearing on his appeal, Trump repeatedly denied ever knowing Carroll.
1: I have no idea who this woman is. They have a picture from, they say, about 40 years ago, a picture. And the picture depicts her and her husband on a celebrity line where I was the celebrity.
17: The Justice Department has opened a series of investigations into perceived adversaries of the Republican president. The source says the perjury investigation is being led by the federal prosecutor's office in Chicago. Haya Panjwani, Washington.
15: The top stories of the day are sponsored by Sleep Number. 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It's 12 past. The image on your money could become the latest political flashpoint when America in the Morning continues after these messages.
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15: Thanks for listening. 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Here's the national forecast from AccuWeather.com meteorologist Matt Rindy.
7: We are looking at additional showers and thunderstorms over a good part of the southeast today, some of which will produce heavy rainfall through parts of southern South Carolina, Georgia, and northern Florida, westward through Mississippi into Louisiana and Arkansas, and then continuing northward through Missouri into western Iowa and eastern Nebraska. Some of the rain could lead to some localized flooding. Another area of thunderstorms will form in eastern New Mexico and southeast Colorado and then move eastward into western Oklahoma and western Texas. Some of these storms will be strong to severe, and they can produce damaging winds, hail, and heavy rain. Farther east through the rest of Texas, it will be very warm with sunshine and highs in the 90s. Will continue to be scattered afternoon thunderstorms northward through parts of Kansas into Nebraska and the Dakotas. The storm moving through the northwest will produce rain and a few thunderstorms from Washington and Oregon into northern California and then eastward to Utah, Idaho, and western Montana. Some of these storms could also produce strong winds and hail. This system will also provide a cooler day with highs in the 50s, 60s, and 70s from Washington to central California. And this is about 5 to 15 degrees below the historical average for late May. And ahead of that, it will be decent sunshine through eastern Montana and Wyoming. And it's going to be a hot afternoon with highs in the 80s and 90s, which is as much as 25 degrees above average. Yet another storm will be diving into the northeast from Canada today with several showers forming this afternoon through northern New York into northern New England and then shifting south and east by late in the day. That's the weather across America. There'll be plenty of clouds in Athens, Georgia today with a shower and a heavy thunderstorm and a high of 81. Salt Lake City, Utah will have sun and a few clouds and an afternoon thundershower and a high of 79. That's the nation's weather. I'm AccuWeather.com meteorologist Matt Rindy.
15: 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A recovery operation is underway in Dallas after an apartment building exploded following reports of a gas leak. From Texas, correspondent Clayton Neville reports that at this time it's unclear how many people may have died in the blast.
8: The explosion and fire in Dallas's Oak Cliff area happened after noon on Thursday.
9: Our dispatch center received a gas leak call at the 400 block of East 9th Street. Crews quickly arrived, a two-minute response.
8: Assistant Fire Chief for Dallas Fire Rescue James Russ told reporters that four people were injured and others died. Crews searched for bodies.
9: The fire is contained, but our members are still working on the scene to do primary searches. There's unknown how many possible fatalities we may have.
8: More than 100 firefighters responded to the complex to fight the blaze as smoke bellowed and rubble burned. Dallas City Manager Kimberly Tolbert.
10: A family reunification center has been set up at W.H. Adamson High School.
8: The cause of the explosion is under investigation. Atmos Energy says that a construction crew unrelated to the company damaged a natural gas pipeline in the area near East 9th Street. Red Cross providing help to the victims and Dallas Mayor Eric Johnson pledging assistance from the city.
11: We are going to do every single thing we have to do and that we need to do to make sure that every affected family by this tragedy gets what they need. So you have my commitment that we will do whatever we have to do to make sure that these folks are okay.
8: In Dallas, I'm Clayton Neville.
15: Some controversy in Washington over the potential for new U.S. currency with President Trump's face on it. Details from correspondent Ed Donahue.
20: The Treasury Department is taking steps towards creating a $250 bill featuring President Trump. The bill would also mark the nation's 250th birthday. Treasury Secretary Scott Bessent says the new proposed currency can't go forward right now.
13: As Treasury Secretary, I have two mandates for U.S. currency. At present, no living person can be on U.S. currency, and the currency must say, "In God we trust."
20: But Bessent says there is a bill in Congress that would allow for a living president's face to appear on currency.
13: At Treasury, we prepare things in advance, so we have prepared in advance

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6: It's 20 after. This is America in the Morning. A shortened week on Wall Street, but by most accounts, pretty successful for investors. Here's CNBC's Jessica Ettinger with Friday Business.
7: Wall Street opens this morning with the Dow, the S&P 500 index, and the NASDAQ, all three major averages at new all-time highs. Some investors, though, are worried that stocks are overheated.
8: When you look up at these charts, you're starting to get a nosebleed. You're going a little too parabolic. And at some point, we're going to see a pullback.
7: Freedom Capital's Jay Woods on CNBC. Oil prices ticked lower. That helped. But investors aren't sure whether to believe a possible ceasefire extension is really happening or will hold.
9: I'm skeptical, right? We've been through this over the last few months here where we're hearing these headlines that we're making progress, and then it's a head fake. And so at this point, I'm extremely skeptical that, something is coming out of this. We need, you know, concrete decisions being made here that the strait is going to be opened up.
7: Kepler's Matt Smith on CNBC. Inflation came in as expected for April, the hottest year-over-year read in 3 years in the PCE, Personal Consumption Expenditures report.
10: Up 3.8, exactly as expected. However, it's a bit hotter than our last look, which was 3.5. 3.8, well, to find a higher number, you're looking at all the way back to 4%, and that was in May of 23.
7: CNBC's Rick Santelli. Here's CNBC senior economics reporter Steve Leisman.
11: Look, we have an inflation problem. That's exactly what Fed officials are saying. That's exactly what markets have been pricing in. That's why there's concern about consumer spending come the summertime.
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12: What really stands out in the latest data from Q1 of about 5 million open auto loans is the percentage of those loans that include people paying at least $1,000 or more per month for their auto loan. 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
1: CNBC's Jessica Ettinger with a look at Friday business. It's 24 after. The battle over prison labor and inmate treatment takes a major turn when America in the Morning continues after these messages.
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0: Welcome back. America in the Morning continues. It's 26 after. Louisiana has won a federal lawsuit that accused the state prison system of having harsh working conditions for inmates. Details from correspondent Lisa Dwyer.
1: A federal judge has ruled that he cannot force Louisiana to fix harsh conditions for prisoners working the farm line at Angola. The decision follows a recent appeals court ruling that weakened standards for proving cruel and unusual punishment. The judge said the appeals court ruling means the state's minimal remedial actions since the suit was filed meet legal requirements. Since that lawsuit in 2023 was filed, the Department of Corrections has revised its heat policy, erected shade pavilions, and expanded access to water and breaks. I'm Lisa Dwyer.
0: A federal judge is refusing to block an executive order from President Trump that would create a federal voter list and limit some mail-in voting. Correspondent Donna Warder reports.
2: A federal judge is refusing to block President Donald Trump's executive order to create a federal voter list that would be used to decide who receives a mail-in ballot. U.S. District Judge Carl Nichols, a Trump appointee in Washington, has rejected the request by Democrats and civil rights groups and argued Trump's order would likely be found unconstitutional because only the states and Congress have the power to set election rules. Nichols agreed with the Republicans that it's too early to block the order because it hasn't been implemented. In Boston, voting rights groups have a separate lawsuit in federal court to block the executive order, which was issued in March after a bill Trump supported to overhaul voting stalled in Congress. Donna Warder, Washington.
0: America in the Morning for Friday, May 29th, 2026, is produced by Jeff McKay. I'm John Trout. This is Westwood One.
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5: I'm Nicole Murray with Your Money Now. Oil prices are down this morning by more than 1% on reports of a potential U.S.-Iran ceasefire deal. West Texas Intermediate at roughly $87 a barrel, Brent at $92. A new filing shows that Tesla now has 42 autonomous vehicles authorized for driverless ride hailing in Texas, a fleet that's less than one-tenth the size of Waymo's in the state. Department of Motor Vehicles website also reveals that Waymo, Alphabet's self-driving vehicle business, has more than 550 authorized robo-taxis in Texas. Okta shares gained 8% after the company beat Wall Street's fiscal first quarter estimates as demand for identity security tools spikes with the onslaught of artificial intelligence. CEO Todd McKinnon told CNBC that AI is spiking demand for identity tools, but Okta's AI strategy hasn't tapped into its full potential just yet. Futures are still moderately higher as traders eye developments in the Middle East. Dow futures up by more than 100 points. That's Your Money Now.
6: With SRN News, I'm Rich Thomason in Washington. American and Iranian negotiators have reportedly reached a tentative agreement to extend the ceasefire by 60 days, reopen the Strait of Hormuz, and start a new round of talks on Iran's nuclear program. NATO member Romania has gotten a taste of what Ukraine has been dealing with at the hands of Russia. A Russian drone hit an apartment building in eastern Romania, injuring a couple of people. Investigation underway following a massive explosion and fire that leveled a two-story Dallas apartment building, killing at least three people. Apparently, it was a natural gas explosion. No one was injured in the explosion of a Blue Origin rocket on the launch pad for testing in Florida. That happened last night. On Wall Street, Dow futures 149 points higher. NASDAQ futures are up 16 points. More details at srnnews.com.
7: I'm Charles Payne, and this is the Fox Business Report.
8: 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Dell's raising its forecast for profit and revenue. 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Oil prices are retreating. It's the last trading day of the month. The NASDAQ and S&P closed at records again yesterday. That's your Fox Business Report. I'm Ginny Cosella. Invested in you.
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0: This is America in the Morning from Westwood One. Coming up this half hour.
10: U.S. and Iranian negotiators have reached a tentative agreement to extend the ceasefire. Ed Donahue, Washington.
11: New polling shows separation in the race for governor in California and an L.A. mayor's race too close to call. I'm Clayton Neville.
12: Six arrests and no easing of the tensions outside an ICE facility in New Jersey. I'm Joan Jones.
13: Vladimir Zelensky has said he has pushed the U.S. to send Ukraine more Patriots air defense missiles. I'm Karen Chemas.
14: The Pope and the battle over AI. I'm the new old tech guy, Chuck Palm.
15: Nate Bargatze and Mandy Moore swap parental gender roles in a new movie. I'm Kevin Carr.
0: Back after these messages.
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0: Back on America in the Morning, AccuWeather.com meteorologist Matt Rindy watching the map for some potential severe weather.
21: We are watching a storm move through the Northwest that is going to produce rain and a few thunderstorms from Washington and Oregon into California and then eastward to Utah, Idaho, and western Montana. Some of the storms could be stronger, producing gusty winds and hail. And this system will also provide a cooler day for some with highs in the 50s, 60s, and 70s, all the way south from Washington to central California, which is about 5 to 15 degrees below the historical average for late May. But ahead of that, there's going to be decent sunshine through eastern Montana into Wyoming, and it's going to be a hot afternoon with highs in the 80s and the 90s, which is as much as 25 degrees above average. Yet another storm will be diving into the northeast from Canada today, with several showers forming this afternoon through northern New York into northern New England, then shifting to the south and east through southern New York and southern New England by late in the day. And the rest of the northeast into the Great Lakes and Mid-Atlantic will have a dry day. There'll be plenty of sunshine with highs in the 70s and 80s. And we're looking at additional showers and thunderstorms over a good part of the southeast today, some of which will produce heavy rainfall through parts of southern South Carolina, Georgia, and northern Florida, and then westward through Mississippi into Louisiana and Arkansas, and also northward through Missouri into western Iowa and eastern Nebraska. And some of that rain could still be heavy enough to produce localized flooding. Another area of thunderstorms will form in eastern New Mexico and southeast Colorado this afternoon, and then move eastward into western Oklahoma and western Texas. And some of those storms could be strong to severe, producing damaging winds, hail, and heavy rain. Farther east through the rest of Texas, it's going to be very warm with sunshine and highs in the 90s. That's the nation's weather. I'm AccuWeather.com meteorologist Matt Rindy.
0: 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The United States and Iran have reached a tentative agreement to end their months-long war in the Middle East. But there are questions as to what will happen next in what appears to be a multi-step process. Correspondent Ed Donahue reports that even if officials on both sides agree, it will still be up to President Trump to give the go-ahead.
10: U.S. and Iranian negotiators have reached a tentative agreement to extend the ceasefire.
4: It's hard to say exactly when or if the president's going to sign the MOU. We're going back and forth on a couple of language points. I do think that we've made a lot of progress here. It's very clear that I think the Iranians, they want a deal, and they want to open the Straits of Hormuz. We want them to open the Straits of Hormuz. There are a couple of issues on the nuclear stuff, the highly enriched stockpile, and also the question of enrichment. So, you know, we're going back and forth with them.
10: It would mean a 60-day extension of the ceasefire. Talks would start on Iran's nuclear program. The war and the closing of the Strait of Hormuz sent oil prices soaring.
4: We do think they're negotiating, at least so far, in good faith, and we're making some progress. Hopefully, we'll continue to make progress. The president will be in a position where he can endorse the agreement.
10: Treasury Secretary Scott Bessent says President Trump has not signed off on this, and he has several red lines.
9: Iran has to turn over their highly enriched uranium. They cannot pursue a nuclear weapon. And the Strait of Hormuz, back to your question on energy, has to free transit. Navigation of the seas has to be free and open as it was before.
10: The memorandum makes clear Iran would not be able to impose tolls on the Strait of Hormuz if it goes through.
9: What we've seen is actually oil prices are down about 10% in May. There are almost 2,000 ships waiting to come out of the Gulf. And I think the oil market is going to be very well supplied on the other side of this, and that we could see prices come down very quickly.
10: One official says there are still questions about whether President Trump will accept the proposal.
9: Again, it's always a mistake to get out ahead of the president, so it is all going to be the president's decision. I think that we can see that the president very clearly stated his three, the open the strait, highly enriched uranium, no nuclear program.
10: Ed Donahue, Washington.
0: Texas held its major primary this week, and next week, California will be front and center with important races from the governor to the mayor of Los Angeles. Correspondent Clayton Neville reports, while one candidate is seemingly pulling away in the polls in the California governor's race, the battle for mayor in L.A. appears too close to call.
22: Campaign documents filed with the L.A. Ethics Commission show that Republican mayoral candidate Spencer Pratt received more than $2.7 million in campaign contributions between mid-April and May. Incumbent Karen Bass received more than $280,000, and Democrat Nithya Raman received $400,000 in campaign contributions in that time frame. Pratt, the former reality star, says he's getting support from Democrats across the country.
23: These are actually former Angelinos that got forced out of this city that Mayor Bass has destroyed.
22: Pratt was on with Fox and Friends and was asked about his political affiliation.
23: I'm a registered Republican, but my supporters are all Democrats because Los Angeles is all Democrats. All the people financing me are Democrats. All the meetings I take every day are Democrats. They were fed a bunch of lies by Mayor Bass, who said she was going to literally solve homelessness.
22: Mayor Bass has been criticized and blamed for the destruction of homes in recent L.A. area wildfires that claimed the home that Pratt lived in with his family. She's also had to answer to a pledge that she made surrounding homelessness in L.A. Bass with CNN.
24: Your goal was to end street homelessness in L.A. by 2026.
23: Mm-hmm.
24: It's now 2026.
23: And we haven't ended it.
24: We have not ended it, and we're not close to ending it. How are you so off?
23: Well, basically, when I said that, it was at the beginning of my term. I am very committed to achieving that goal. I didn't anticipate some of the bureaucratic barriers that I would experience, but I am prepared to take those on now.
22: While Pratt and Bass have stolen the majority of the headlines, Nithya Raman, a Democratic Socialist L.A. mayoral candidate, now gaining ground in that race, with data showing her odds more than doubling late this week. She and Pratt reportedly separated by a narrow margin. If none of the candidates get 50% of the vote, there will be a runoff for mayor in L.A. Meanwhile, a new Public Policy Institute of California poll shows that Javier Becerra has opened a lead on Tom Steyer, who registered 15% support ahead of the Democratic primary. That seemingly puts Becerra on track to succeed Governor Gavin Newsom, who has expressed presidential aspirations. I'm Clayton Neville.
0: National attention has turned to a detention center called Delaney Hall in Newark, New Jersey, an ICE facility where agitators have staged protests outside, leading to 6 arrests so far and 1 U.S. senator getting pepper sprayed this week. Correspondent Joan Jones has more on the story.
1: For more than a week now, these protesters have been positioned outside the facility, stopping ICE vehicles from moving in or out, controlling traffic on the public road, and clashing with ICE agents. All the while, no Newark City police were dispatched to the scene. The protesters telling WABC 7 in New York they're protesting inhumane conditions inside that facility.
2: GO guards, 40 of them, were coming through 2 of the units, beating people with batons and throwing chemical agent canisters into the hallway.
1: But these are new accusations. They also claim illegal immigrants being detained inside are being fed spoiled food and tainted water. DHS Secretary Mark Wayne Mullen speaking to Fox News.
5: This isn't a Holiday Inn, Brian. We're not providing luxury housing. What we're doing is we're providing a sanitary place for them to be detained. Remember, we're detaining murderers, we're detaining rapists, pedophiles, drug dealers, gun traffickers. I mean, we have some real serious criminals there.
1: New Jersey Governor Mikey Sherrill saying that her Department of Health was denied full access to Delaney Hall, and she's been calling for it to be closed down. The Trump administration, meantime, is considering a plan to stop processing international travelers and cargo at Newark Airport and all sanctuary cities because they're not getting local law enforcement help. That would put an end to international flights in big cities, just as the FIFA World Cup gets underway next month, with the final being held in East Rutherford, New Jersey, about 12 miles from Newark Airport. That plan has not been finalized. I'm Joan Jones.
0: It's 17 till. The paycheck gap just got wider as CEO compensations climb, and the Pope sounds the alarm on artificial intelligence. Those stories and more when America in the Morning continues after these messages.
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0: It's 15 till. You're listening to America in the Morning. A Blue Origin rocket exploded Thursday night on a launch pad at Cape Canaveral in Florida. It happened during an engine test. Authorities at Cape Canaveral said all workers were present and accounted for, and there were no injuries. Blue Origin officials posted a brief statement on X saying, quote, "We experienced an anomaly during today's hot fire test. All personnel have been accounted for. We will provide updates as we learn more," end quote. The rocket company, owned by Amazon founder Jeff Bezos, was expected to soon launch 48 Amazon Leo broadband satellites into low Earth orbit. Shifting gears, apparently it's a great job, if you can get it. Donna Warder reports that pay increases for CEOs rise in 2025, but some company leaders received eye-popping bonuses.
1: Company boards are rewarding their top executives for bigger profits and higher stock prices. The typical CEO compensation package rose 6% in 2025 to $17.7 million. The median pay for employees at those companies in the S&P earned $89,744, a 4.7% increase year over year. The CEO with the biggest compensation package, Tesla's Elon Musk, with a package at $132.3 billion, all in the form of stock awards. I'm Donna Warder.
0: It was a frantic couple of days in Hawaii after word spread of three murders of elderly men in 2 days. Police have identified 36-year-old Jacob Daniel Baker as the suspect in the killings on Hawaii's Big Island after a 79-year-old and two 69-year-old men were found dead. One of the victims was found partially submerged in a cement pond. All three men were found in three different locations. Baker, who was known to the community and to police prior to the killings, was arrested without incident. Hawaii police and the FBI, who were also involved in the search for Baker, are expected to hold a news conference later today and announce criminal charges in the case. America in the Morning continues. While the war in the Middle East is getting the focus, Russia continues to hammer Ukraine with daily missile and drone attacks. Correspondent Karen Chamas reports that Ukrainian President Volodymyr Zelensky has made a request to the U.S. for more Patriot missiles to defend itself.
2: Ukrainian President Volodymyr Zelensky has said he has pushed the U.S. to send Ukraine more Patriot air defense missiles to counter Russian attacks. In a video address, he said he sent a letter to President Donald Trump and Congress earlier this week, but hasn't received a reply. Zelensky also said Thursday during a visit to Sweden that Ukraine has plans to buy 20 Gripen fighter jets and receive 16 older models as a donation. Ukrainian drones are also playing a crucial role in limiting Russian advances by targeting supply routes and frontline positions. I'm Karen Chemas.
0: Pope Leo XIV has called out the AI industry over its lack of humanity while standing next to one of its founders. The new old tech guy, Chuck Palm, has that report.
3: The Pope and the co-founder of Anthropic walk into a press conference. No, that's not the punchline. That's the story. Last Sunday, Pope Leo XIV, the first American pope, published his first major encyclical. The subject, artificial intelligence. The title, Magnifica Humanitas, or Magnificent Humanity. Standing at his side was Christopher Ola, the 33-year-old co-founder of Anthropic, the company currently in a legal battle with the Trump administration over access to its own AI. The document is 42,000 words of the Vatican telling the tech industry, you are moving too fast, you're grabbing too much power, and the people who get left behind are real. Pope Leo wrote, quote, a moral AI is not enough if that morality is determined by a few. He called mass unemployment from AI a grave evil and said that personal data should not be sold off or entrusted to a select few. He called for regulation with teeth, not just industry self-policing. Here's a historical fact. Pope Leo XIV chose his name because of Pope Leo XIII, who in 1891, during the First Industrial Revolution, wrote the foundational Catholic document on workers' rights versus capital. He signed this one 135 years ago to the day. Same fight, new machines. Find the new old tech guy on X, at Chuck Palm.
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4: The NBA Western Conference Final is going to a decisive Game 7. Game 6 last night, all Spurs, 118-91 over the Thunder to tie the series at 3-3. Victor Wembanyama had 28 points. Nobody had more than 15 for OKC, and San Antonio led wire to wire. Game 7, Saturday night, Oklahoma City. The winner meets the Knicks in the NBA Finals. A massive upset at the French Open. Men's top seed Yannick Sinner bows out in the second round. He blew a two-set lead against Venezuela's Juan Manuel Cerundolo. Sinner was on a 30-match winning streak this year and seeking the career Grand Slam clincher. Also out, American 5 seed Ben Shelton falling in straight sets. Women's number 1, Aryna Sabalenka, advanced, along with defending champ Coco Gauff. And fellow American 6 seed Amanda Anisimova. Baseball, the Braves battered the Red Sox 10-2. Ronald Acuna Jr. with a grand slam. Astros got first inning taters from Jeremy Peña and Isak Paredes as they cruise past the Rangers 5-1. Angels tame the Tigers 7-1 for their fifth win in 6 games. White Sox whipped the Twins 6-2. Davis Martin winning his 6th consecutive decision.
5: I think it's a byproduct of, you know, the team doing a lot of good stuff together. And it's a good team to be a part of. It's a fun team, and it's exciting every start.
4: Blue Jays wing the Orioles 2-1 on a bases loaded walk in the 8th. And the Cubs got to Paul Skeens, sinking the Pirates 7-2. That's Friday Sports.
0: Thank you, sir. It's 7 till. Shake up at 60 Minutes and The Breadwinner. Those stories when America in the Morning continues after these messages.
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0: Five till as America rolls on this Friday. There's a significant shakeup coming to 60 Minutes. Correspondent Jennifer King reports that CBS is making big changes to the long-running news program, both on the air and behind the scenes.
12: I'm Leslie Stahl.
13: I'm Bill Whitaker.
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15: I'm Sharon Alfonsi.
16: I'm John Wertheim.
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18: CBS News Editor-in-Chief Barry Weiss has appointed Nick Bolton to replace Tanya Simon as the executive producer of 60 Minutes, saying it was time for a new approach. Nick Bolton, a tech columnist, author, and documentary maker with no traditional TV news experience, says he wants to bring the venerable news program to the mobile screen for a new generation of consumers. Also leaving 60 Minutes are correspondents Cecilia Vega and Sharon Alfonsi. Alfonsi's segment about deportees in a Salvadoran prison was pulled by Weiss, although it did run a month later. In a post on social media, Alfonsi says her departure was a deliberate choice to penalize a journalist for refusing to sanitize accurate reporting. The changes cap a bumpy period for the show and CBS, including Paramount's settlement with President Trump and the end of The Late Show with Stephen Colbert. I'm Jennifer King.
0: Heading to the theaters this weekend, it's literally a Mr. Mom remake as a car salesman switches roles with his stay-at-home wife who enters the working world. Entertainment reporter Kevin Carr has a sneak peek at The Breadwinner.
12: Nate Bargatze tries to control his family in the new film, The Breadwinner.
13: I think I might really have something.
14: If doing this makes you happy, you have to go for it.
12: Bargatze plays a car salesman whose wife invents a product that puts her into the business world.
15: Dad, are you mom now?
16: Yes, I am your mother.
12: He suddenly needs to parent his three daughters and handle all the stay-at-home chores to keep the household running.
16: Yeah, I could do that.
15: Really? We're all gonna die.
12: Women in the workforce and stay-at-home dads are nothing new, including yours truly, who raised three kids of my own.
16: This isn't the 1950s. Dads stay home all the time.
12: Unfortunately, there are still a lot of archaic gender roles that people cling to.
16: She makes it look so easy, but it's so hard.
12: That makes the story relatable, and it plays well as a family comedy.
19: The dad era is about teamwork, so let's talk about it. What do we need to get through this?
15: I want a horse.
19: That can't be one of the...
12: I did roll my eyes at some of the characters' behavior, but it's necessary for the setup. Ultimately, the movie is strongest when it goes broad with the gags and doesn't try to get too real.
16: You act like I'm gonna blow the house up.
15: Bye, Dad.
13: The front door is locked.
16: There's a window in the back. We'll crawl through that.
12: Just couldn't get past the fact that it's been more than 40 years since Mr. Mom, and the same jokes still land. Guys, we've got to do better. And quote, perfect moms, y'all gotta stop being such control freaks.
13: Are you sure you can handle this?
16: I think I can handle a month alone with the girls.
12: The Breadwinner gets 3 family organizational charts out of 5. I'm Kevin Carr, and that's the way I see it.
0: America in the Morning for this Friday, the last Friday of May 2026, is produced by Jeff McKay. I'm John Trout. This is Westwood One.
20: I'm Nicole Murray with Your Money Now. Gap shares have tumbled 14% after the company issued mixed fiscal first quarter results, missing on the top line but beating on the bottom. CEO Richard Dixon told CNBC sales at Old Navy were worse than expected after the brand's spring and summer assortment failed to land with shoppers. Gap is now expecting company-wide sales to grow between 1% and 2%. Dell shares climbed 39% after the company reported an 88% year-over-year revenue growth, topping analyst estimates. The company is benefiting from demand for computer servers for artificial intelligence, as well as traditional servers and networking equipment. Dell raised prices in January to reflect higher input costs tied to the global memory shortage. Oil prices are lower this morning by more than 1% on reports of a potential U.S.-Iran ceasefire extension. West Texas Intermediate at roughly $88 a barrel, Brent at roughly $92. Futures are slightly higher as oil prices fall and as traders monitor the Middle East. That's Your Money Now.
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23: Breaking news this hour from Town Hall. I'm Rich Thomason. It was loud and it was bright. An explosion and fire that consumed a Blue Origin rocket on the launch pad for a test in Florida last night. Blue Origin Chief Jeff Bezos says an investigation is now underway to figure out what went wrong. Reports circulating of a deal taking shape between the U.S. and Iran would reportedly reopen the Strait of Hormuz and extend the ceasefire for 60 days, allowing more time for negotiations over Iran's nuclear program. The U.S. blockade of Iranian ports would also gradually be lifted. Russia's escalating missile attacks on Ukraine are generating growing concern in diplomatic circles worldwide.
1: Moscow's direct threat to kill foreign diplomats in Kiev is a public announcement of a war crime.
2: EU foreign policy chief Kaja Kallas, referring to Russia's warning to foreign diplomats to leave Ukraine's capital before Moscow launches what it calls systemic strikes.
3: The death spiral must stop.
2: But UN Secretary General Antonio Guterres drew the Security Council's attention to the civilian toll.
3: More than 15,000 civilians have been killed.
2: And he says this year's been the worst.
3: In the first 4 months of this year, more civilians have been killed in Ukraine than in the same period in 2025.
2: I'm Ben Thomas.
23: Secretary of War Hegseth on hand for Asia's premier defense conference, and while an increasingly aggressive China is a big worry.
5: At the same time, many countries that are being represented here are becoming increasingly concerned about American priorities and their commitment to the Indo-Pacific region. There are also new worries that Washington may be softening its support for Taiwan following remarks by President Donald Trump after his meetings in Beijing earlier this month.
23: It's correspondent David Rising. Wall Street, Dow futures up 110 points. NASDAQ futures ahead 29. More on these stories, townhall.com.
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32: And that's what the market doesn't care about right now.
33: What about 7 million people who've been in forbearance on student loans entering the market? I mean, what is that going to do to U.S. households and credit card delinquencies and the like? I mean, do you see any spillover from that?
32: Yeah, you know, if you go read all the really good Kellogg and NYU journalists in New York that have been writing about that for 20 years, that hasn't been important. If you look at the payment to income ratio of student debt, it hasn't changed in 30 years, even though rates have changed and balances have gone up and things of that nature. So that's been something that's played really well in, again, like I said, New York headlines or kind of paper headlines. It hasn't been the dominant effect in the economy. If you said, what's a bigger effect in the U.S. economy today? Very simple. I think this is a very dangerous thing across the West, but you know, compared to 30 or 40 years ago, marriages are down 40%. Okay, so to your point, think of all the effects of not having two incomes or two people right. sharing housing. That's a much bigger effect on the U.S. Right. housing situation or the consumer. And so I just point that out because that's effectively young men and women that either don't date, don't grow up together, don't cohabitate, don't decide to live life together. That's a wholly separate question than whether a student education is good or bad. You know, in that, there's been good articles lately about, you know, private education and how that's really becoming troublesome. But that's not the misallocation of capital in the economy that looks like AI is going to end up being. And by the way, this is very normal. This is exactly like drill, baby, drill the 2010s.
33: Yep.
32: And by the time you got to 2020 and we're looking at negative oil prices, everyone gave up on that too.
33: Tom, I'm just running the Smead International Value Fund, ticker symbol SVXFX. And the fund, I mean, 17.42% compounded annualized. I mean, crushing the benchmark. I mean, talk to us a little bit about international value. What type of companies fall into that bucket?
32: Yeah, well, I mean, you got to be an optimist to go out and invest anywhere in the world. So I think something that rings true. Let's go back to, you know, a decade ago. I mean, Tom, think of how often on your show you had to talk about sovereign debt and yeah. European banks that lost money and so on and so forth. Our friend in common, you know, David Hero, who I chat and we joke about this. You know,
4: right.
32: That was like the talk du jour of a decade.
4: Right.
32: And what happened was they all recognized their problem. All the loans were, they ended up being recognized. And
4: right.
32: What's happened is they transformed into a world where they can actually make money on the rate curve for the first time, you know,
4: right.
32: going back 3 or 4 years. So now you have these banks producing mid to high teens returns. We own UniCredit, our largest holding is an Austrian business called Bauig, BG on the Bloomberg,
4: right.
32: If you like. But again, these are businesses that are running very high teens returns that like JP
4: right.
32: Morgan is,
4: okay,
32: except you don't
4: I got,
32: pay the same multiples.
4: I got to get this in. I mean, Damien undersells it. 99 percentile, 94 percentile, 97 percentile, 98 percentile. You have a Sharpe ratio of 4. All you need to know, folks, is I've never seen that statistic before.
33: 5-star Morningstar rating in the foreign large
4: what
33: value.
4: What did you do in your international fund to avoid trouble? What was the best practice to do in international equities?
32: Yeah, again, I think you had to be the optimist. I really think that's a key trait. I mean, you look at what produced our results, you know, that is owning a lot of European banks and a lot of Canadian E&Ps. Now, who in their right mind would build a portfolio that ends up with a lot of holdings in those? And the answer is you were an optimist for one reason or another.
4: Right.
32: You know, if you sat down and said, hey, what do the macroeconomics of Europe look like? Well, the demographics are really bad. Their energy problem is really bad. And the reality is that did not matter. The question was, did the business you own go out and produce higher returns on capital by being more efficient or getting more scale or whatever that means was? That ended up being far more important in all the other macroeconomic conversations. It lulled the senses and took you away from what was right.
4: Avocado toast, original breakfast house, Phoenix. I got to go. Cole Smead, thank you so much from Phoenix this morning. Appreciate that. Futures up 10. Right now, from the Interactive Broker Studios, it is a Bloomberg Business Flash. Alexis Christophers.
6: And Tom, stock futures are higher at the moment, entering the last trading day of the month at all-time highs. The S&P 500 is on track for a ninth straight week of gains. At the moment, S&P futures are up 0.1% or about 10 points. Dow futures up 0.2%, or 113 points, and NASDAQ futures up nearly 0.2%, or 50 points. We've got Brent crude falling down now 2% to just under $92 a barrel. West Texas Intermediate crude is down 2% at $87.14 a barrel. And in stock news, shares of Dell soaring nearly 33% here in the pre-market following a blowout quarter fueled by demand for servers that power artificial intelligence. And shares of American Eagle down 10% after the clothing retailer reported total comparable sales for the first quarter that missed estimates. Elsewhere in the markets, the Bloomberg Dollar Spot Index at 1,200.16. Bitcoin down 0.5% at 73,102. And yields are mostly lower. Two-year yield 4.01%. 10-year at 4.44%. And the 30-year yield is back below 5%, now at 4.97%. That's a Bloomberg Business Flash. Tom and Damien.
4: Alexis, thank you so much. So the reality into May, like April 10th, you figure out if your offspring are going to college, and then about April 15th, everybody comes down to reality and goes, how are we going to pay for it? And across all income stories, across all of life, it's becoming impossible. We now enjoy, going into September this year, common 90,000, common 100,000 all-in costs, and X percent are paying that, and other people aren't. I get the drill. It comes back to you got to start saving early. Tricia Scarlatta owns the high ground on this, head of educational savings for our hopeless college economy at J.P. Morgan Asset Management. It's ugly out there. I mean, I see it among all of our friends. people of all walks of life are going, you got to be kidding me.
0: Yeah. But Tom, I hate the complaints, though. Everybody sits around and complains how expensive it is. It is. But you got to get doing something. You got to get going.
4: Something early.
0: Early. Your time is the best friend.
4: The 529 came out and everybody looked at it. Yeah. What's the constraint of why people don't do a 529?
0: Well, it's 30 years now. Can you believe it's 30 years since legislation came out for 529 accounts? I can't believe it. I think I've been in the business 24, specifically with 529s. The biggest holdback is flexibility. People are concerned that it's inflexible. And 529 accounts have never been as flexible as they are today. You know, it's not just 2 and 4 year institutions.
4: They changed it.
0: Absolutely. It's not just the traditional college.
7: You could start with kindergarten if it's a, right? I mean, if you have to pay for kindergarten.
0: Yes, K through 12, expenses, tuition, tutoring, credentialing. And now that's on the federal level. So you got to check with your state to make sure the state approves it as a qualified withdrawal. But
33: cooking classes when you travel abroad.
0: Cooking, golfing.
33: Golfing school.
0: Just got to make sure the school's accredited. Don't get all excited. Be careful.
33: Well, hello. Now, can I ask you a question? What's the difference between a 529 plan and this new Trump account that I'm hearing about?
0: So I actually love the thought of the Trump account. I hated it at first because I thought people were going to say, you know, oh, I'm going to do a Trump account as opposed to a 529 account. You do them side by side. The difference truly is that, well, A, it's free money if your child is born between 2025 and 2028. You get that $1,000. And then you have the ability to put in that $5,000 in a Trump account. 529 accounts, you could put in a heck of a lot more than $5,000. Okay. So you actually have that ability to do a 5-year upfront gift if you're so blessed to be able to do it. So the true difference is one is tax-free. You're growing tax-free, withdrawing tax-free for a qualified withdrawal on a 529 account.
4: Right.
0: But I love the idea of the Trump account. I must say. No political sides, but I love it.
4: Okay, fair. Tricia's got a lot of J.P. Morgan with this. What I get in my emails when this topic comes up, and Janet Lauren driving all of our coverage brilliantly, is, Tricia, people go, okay, my kid can't put the puck in the net. I don't have a FAFSA where they're going to give me money. There's all this help out there. Why am I paying full boat? What percentage of people are paying full boat at whatever school?
0: It's about 40%. Some of it is that people just don't do the FAFSA. You know, some of it. Now, it's so interesting because some states are actually requiring you to complete the FAFSA to get the high school diploma.
7: Why is that? Because that's a big debate even in the schools that I'm dealing with in New York State. Some people go, well, I'm not going to get anything, so why am I going to fill out the FAFSA?
0: So why is the government, because I'm sure they're getting some type of benefit from the government, right, to encourage people to do it. It's more data for the government to have. The one thing I'll say about the FAFSA is a lot of scholarships you have to complete the FAFSA for anyway, and even though they're not need-based. So I kind of hold the philosophy, fill out the FAFSA, who cares? It's 30 questions now, or 20-something questions. It's quick.
4: Loaded question.
0: Yeah.
4: In the suburbs today across this nation, are public schools keeping up with the prep schools, or the prep schools keeping up with the public schools?
0: In which way? What do you mean?
4: Preparing for college for a 4-year legit study.
0: Yeah, I tend to think that they are both doing just a fine job. I think
4: that came right out of J.P. Morgan compliance.
0: I'm sorry, I do. You know, my father used to say to me all the time, I send you kids to private schools. Aren't these public schools teaching these kids anything? I think public schools are great.
33: So I have to ask you, because look, I mean, I don't know what the right answer to this is, but through the first wave, I'm talking about the Saving on a Valuable Education program, right? And through the first wave of these borrowers, I think there were 3.4 million of them. They hit the market. It appears to have crested. But I'm hearing that another 7 million people are going to have to start paying their student loans again or go into default.
0: Absolutely.
33: So is that really happening? Is that going to happen within the next 12 months?
0: That's what they say.
33: Yeah.
0: But I mean, you've seen it how they've, you know,
33: kicked the can.
0: So what? And people ask me all the time, like, what do you think about forgiveness? Are they going to bring it back? I have no idea. It changes every day.
33: Wow. Yeah.
0: So, you know,
33: I can't imagine the risk to financials in the broader economy if that actually really hits, you know, household.
0: Here's the thing.
33: Balances.
0: It's debt.
33: Yeah.
0: And I was always taught you need to get rid of debt. So I'm just not of that school of thought to keep kicking it down the can in the hopes.
4: Tricia, when you and your troops do seminars nationwide, and frankly with the international build out of J.P. Morgan, what's the emotion in education where the room heats up? The parents are in a room, they're talking to you, you're expert, you've got guests at JP Morgan, further experts. What's the emotion right now that heats up the room?
0: I think you hit it when we opened it up, when you opened it up saying the cost. And the most common question I get is when is it gonna start to come down? And I really try to encourage families to not bank on that. Like, instead of focusing on when is it going to come down, focus on how much can I start to plan today. That's a real big one. I will say the flexibility and now the Roth IRA, which I know, Alexis, we talked about the last time, that's a big question, too. Yeah, wide open now with the
4: brilliant
0: Roth IRA.
4: The Wall Street Journal, Ann Tergerson has a brilliant article today on this. That's great. Mm-hmm. Except if I use my Roth IRA at 52, because Ignatz got into William and Mary, the answer is it's not there for my retirement.
0: No, it is not.
4: Ignatz, Damien, is for Ignatius.
33: I just can't believe that short game school is actually, can you put that in a 529 plan?
4: Golf school.
33: I'm looking at
0: here he goes. Accredited university. Go to the U.S. Department of Education. You'll be able to see if your school is approved.
4: That takes a Roth IRA out is eating up their retirement plan to pay for the kids' school.
0: 41%, Tom, last year in one way, shape, or form, right, Barred against their retirement because parents will do anything to pay for their child's education.
4: Alexis, jump in here.
7: I mean, aren't we supposed to put our own oxygen mask on first?
0: 1,000%.
7: This just seems like a misguided decision. I mean, the heart is in the right place. Yeah. I get it. Got to help the kids. But at the expense of your own retirement. Because who's there to help you? Where's your safety net? That would be my question. Tom's going to be working for
4: me. Mike wanted me to
33: retire. Couldn't agree with you more, Alexis.
4: Bloomberg came up to me. He wanted my bag of Cheez-Its. And he said to me, I was like 59 years old. He goes, when are you going to retire? I said, Mike, I can't retire because of your world, Tricia.
0: I'm sorry.
4: So to her question, this is vital.
0: It is, and I would. That's why the earlier we talk to people, the better. We are missing a whole segment of population with children from 0 to 6. Most families do not start until their child goes to kindergarten, right, First grade. That's when they're thinking about education.
7: Because then it's top of mind.
0: We need to get them at birth.
4: Tricia, thank you. Don't be a stranger.
0: This is the
4: brilliant issue for so many people of all walks of life across America. Tricia Scarlatta, head of education savings, the JP Morgan Asset Management. I already got emails coming in, hate mail for Tricia. Oh, no, I'm sorry. It was hate mail for Michael Barr. With our news in New York City, here is Michael Barr.
8: Thank you very much, Tom. Vice President J.D. Vance said the U.S. and Iran are close to agreeing to a deal to extend their ceasefire in the Middle East war, but the potential breakthrough still hangs on President Donald Trump's approval. Vance stated that negotiations remain active and several major issues, including Iran's highly enriched uranium stockpile and future enrichment rules, still need to be resolved.
9: Even if you come to an agreement on, let's say, destroying the enriched stockpile, how do you do it? When do you do it? How do you actually get

0: was defiant in previous public testimony when she was confronted by lawmakers about the Epstein investigation. Bloomberg Government Capitol Hill reporter Maeve Sheehy has more.
1: Yes, there will be a lot of questions. Democrats and some Republicans really wanted this to happen, even though she's no longer in her formal office. So we're going to be hearing a lot of questions about Trump's own relationship with Epstein, but also just on how she handled the Epstein investigation when she was in office. So it'll be probably a pretty intense transcribed interview. It won't be videoed, but we'll be able to get a transcription afterwards.
0: Bloomberg's Maeve Sheehy. Global news, 24 hours a day and whenever you want it with Bloomberg News Now. I'm Michael Barr, and this is Bloomberg. Tom, Damian, Alexis.
2: Michael Barr, what you saw in the studio there, folks, is really what this nation is about. You start talking education, and everybody pipes up. Alexis, how in God's name did we get here? That's what I don't understand.
3: Well, I think, you know, college costs are just into the stratosphere. 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
2: Yeah, yeah. We can go on. We don't have the time here to do it, but we're going to do a lot more on this. We can do that with Janet Lauren leading all of our education coverage here at Bloomberg. Tricia Scarlatta just... boy, does she get it going at J.P. Morgan Asset Management. On a Friday, futures up 7, but an active tape, Dell front and center in the news. It's Bloomberg's.
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9: I'm Nicole Murray with Your Money Now. ExxonMobil is warning that oil inventories will fall to record lows in coming weeks, forcing prices to spike and curbing demand. Exxon Senior Vice President Neil Chapman said at a New York conference that we're approaching unheard of inventory levels. Crude oil future prices are set at $87 per barrel as of now, as the market hopes for a U.S.-Iran peace deal. American Eagle beat Wall Street's quarterly earnings expectations, but sales at its namesake banner disappointed after its latest Sidney Sweeney campaign. In the 3 months ending on May 2nd, comparable sales at its American Eagle brand fell 2%. Once again, said Airy carried the quarter, with comparable sales up by 25%. Americans are saving less as the everyday cost of living rises and wages struggle to keep up. The Bureau of Economic Analysis reports that the personal savings rate hit 2.6% in April. That's down from 3.2% in March and 5.8% a year ago. Futures are slightly higher as oil prices fall. That's Your Money Now.
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3: 9:24 on Wall Street. I'm Alexis Christophorus. 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

0: thechapter.org to get started. U.S. stock futures are higher as Wall Street remains hopeful on reports of a U.S.-Iran peace deal. S&P futures up 6 points, Dow futures up 73, NASDAQ futures up 35 points right now, but that would be enough to begin the day at record highs all around. Meanwhile, Dell Technologies, a big early winner, up 33% after quarterly results blew past estimates, and the company gave a much stronger than expected outlook on strength and demand for servers for AI. But shares of Sentinel One plunging about 15% after the cybersecurity company served up quarterly revenue that fell short of estimates and said it would cut 8% of its workforce. Brent crude is down nearly 2% now at $92.10 a barrel. West Texas Intermediate crude down 1.5% at $87.60 a barrel. Bloomberg Dollar Spot Index now at $11.99.96. And that is your Bloomberg Business Flash. Tom and Damian.
1: Thanks so much. Greatly appreciate it, Alexis. This is for those, you know, we had Dana Telsey in, and she literally grew up, folks, I'm not kidding, at the corner of 57th Street and 5th Avenue. Her grandfather had a nodding acquaintance with a shop called Bergdorf Goodman. Richard Saperstein's not much different. He is the fabric of Wall Street, going back to Myron Picot and Oppenheimer, and then at Bear Stearns, he survived a really ugly day where, was it a dollar the building was sold for, 10 bucks? I can't remember. And thrives with Treasury Partners as a financial advisor. Is everybody moving to Florida? Defend New York City.
2: Everybody is moving to Florida because of the aging population, and they want the warm weather. I think there's some exodus out of New York, but I'm not sure it's being driven by politics.
1: I'm going to cut to the chase. There's all these fancy people talking to the mayor. He ought to be talking to Richard Saperstein. I mean, with your charity and what you've done, the decades that you've done, is what would you say to the mayor, frankly, to Governor Hochul as well, about this Manhattan?
2: I think it's very clear there's been an exodus out of certain high-tax states where policies are not highly effective to attract capital, build businesses. You're seeing it move to Texas and Florida. There's great budget deficits that are occurring in these high-tax states. And that leads us to some direction for municipal bond purchases, where you can find credits that are well backstopped by fiscal integrity, greater ability to pay claims out. So,
3: you know, Richard, you mentioned munis, and, you know, it brings me back to a day, you know, I cut my teeth in Lehman's private client services program, you know, coming out of Vanderbilt. And I think that was NYU Business School, just like yourself. And I remember this product called Savers, Select Auction Variable Rate Securities. They were like short-dated municipals, right? Do you know, remember that stuff that blew up the high
2: yield? Yeah, right. 28 days.
3: Yeah, right, exactly.
2: That worked until it didn't.
3: Right, exactly. Okay. So, I mean, you advise, you know, countless sophisticated individuals and institutions globally. You know, what are like the hot products that guys are gravitating to? Earlier on the show, we were talking about these tax harvesting funds and these. I mean, like, what are people gravitating to? What are you seeing?
2: For us, what's old is new. And we went through a period of 15 years of a zero interest rate environment. And now all of a sudden, we can get 4.5% tax free on high grade, long term municipal bonds with a 10-year call. So they have a 9-year average life. And there's something for everybody in that type of an investment. There are retired clients, there are soon to be retired clients, and they want to put money into something that's going to generate a reasonable rate of return. It's tax-free. It avoids the Obama healthcare tax. So at 4.5% tax-free, that's equivalent to what, about 9% pre-tax. And if we take that one step further, during that zero interest rate environment of 15 years, there was a huge buildup of private equity, private credit, private investments to achieve higher returns. But in the end, did they really exceed 9%? And if you risk adjust them, if you illiquidity premium adjust them, are you better off in those than a muni bond? So we've been marching out of a lot of illiquids and adding munis for clients looking for safer portions of their portfolio.
3: Richard, what are your thoughts on gold? Is there a place for gold in investor portfolios?
2: There probably is. We're just not in the metals.
3: Okay. World. No. So you do not view gold as a store of value. It's just basically a big shiny brick.
1: He's like Dana Telsey. He's at the corner of 57th and 5th Avenue. We're going to come back. But, Richard Saperstein, we got too much to talk about and not enough time. I got to get the market open here on a Friday at Damien. That's the way we roll. The VIX 15.70. Futures green all day. A persistency, but you know, there's a bit of a NASDAQ follow through, maybe because of Dell and that up 0.2%. It's not much, but on a Friday, we'll take it. Brent, $92 a barrel. In West Texas Intermediate, 87 handle there. I'm going to call it stability out of the war news from Iran. What we need to do is we get the markets opening. She probably will quote Greek stocks the way she's rolling today. Alexis Christophorus.
0: Ευχαριστώ, that is thank you in Greek. All three major indexes starting the day at record highs on this, the final trading day of the month. In fact, the S&P 500 is looking at closing the book on its ninth straight week of gains. So let's start there. The S&P 500 up 12 points at a record 75.75. Dow Jones Industrial Average up 85 points at 50,757. NASDAQ Composite up 41 points now at 26,950. If gains hold through the close, it'll be another day where all major indexes are at record highs. The NASDAQ is up more than 8% for the month of May. Let's move over to oil, where Brent crude is at $92.06 a barrel, down about 2%. It is down more than 19% this month, its biggest monthly drop since 2020. WTI crude now at $87.42 a barrel, down more than 1.75%. I want to shout out Dell because that stock is up 32% here in the first seconds of trading on that blowout earnings report and rosier than expected guidance. And that is your Bloomberg opening bell report. Tom and Damian.
1: Alexis, thanks so much. So I'm up at the food court here with a bag of Cheez-Its in my hand. Rick Worcester sits down next to me from Charles Schwab, and we're talking, you know, Lizanne and all that. And Schwab does a bombshell like 3 days ago. Let me paraphrase her six-paragraph press release. Okay. We need to find more Richard Saperstein's. I mean, the bottom line is I'm being told AI, financial advisors are going to go away, except the adults in the room like Fidelity and Schwab are going, we need more Richard Saperstein's. What do you think the young kids, you know, their heads are getting spun around by this debate.
2: Oh, it's an outstanding opportunity to get into our industry, the wealth management, giving advice business, because you cannot create proper asset allocation, manage risk, adjust for client exact requirements by having it run by a model. And the mass affluent market will be served by models, but wealthy people will need someone to speak to. So we have a great opportunity going forward.
3: So what I really want to know is, what are your thoughts on silver? No, I'm just kidding. No, Richard, I mean, so look, broadly speaking, I mean, you know, coming off the war with Iran, I mean, what are the cyclical forces? What are the structural forces that are kind of driving markets here? What are you and the team, if you had to look up at your ceiling in the middle of the night and you're lying awake, you know, what are you most concerned with? What risks pop out to you?
2: Well, there's something for everybody in this type of an investment climate. And at this time, one has to decide whether they're going to move away from the AI trend or not. And the AI vortex is not only the hyperscalers, but there's a periphery of companies that are benefiting and moving into that vortex and benefiting from the spend that's going on. We'll have $1 trillion spend next year. We have $700 billion this year. And an investor has to really decide, are we going to stay with it, or are we going to change and move away from what is working? Our view is to stick with what is working, not look to be differentiated by going somewhere else. If you look at price earnings to growth ratios, PEG ratios, in fact, these large cap tech companies are trading at lower PEGs than your traditional consumer staples or oils. So there's good reason to stay with what is working.
1: Richard, thank you so much for coming. I'd love to see you. Richard Saperstein, where that's really the fabric of all this. He's done pretty good. The Barons, that's a beauty contest.
3: Yeah, I know that one.
1: And there's everybody like striving, and then there's
3: the late great Saperstein. Jimmy Cain is smiling down on Mr. Saperstein for sure.
1: Mr. Saperstein shows up to say the least with Treasury Partners this morning. You know, like I said, there's a resilience to the tape. And you're a deep 4 minutes into trading, better than futures right now. The Dow up 130 points. I'm not even going to quote the level because there's too many digits. I can't keep track of it. SPX up 17. NASDAQ up 0.3%. Again, better than the future action. Maybe it's everybody dashing, Damien. You know, you think get the trades in 10:05.
3: One eye on Shinnecock Hills, U.S. Open coming up in just 3 weeks' time. People are going to start heading out to the island early, you know, working on their games.
1: Are the tickets for that as stupid as the tennis open?
3: It's so funny. I was just looking at that, actually. They are pretty stupid, but, you know, you can go. I mean, it's not as stupid as a Knicks game, my goodness.
1: Does Jake Saperstein has tickets section 5D for the Knicks?
3: He's got a tent. Come on.
1: Oh, he's got a tent for the golf. I'll bet he's in 5D for the Knicks. Dow up 147 points. 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
12: With SRN News, I'm Rich Thomason in Washington. Apparently, some progress in U.S.-Iran talks aimed at ultimately ending the war. There's word of a tentative deal to extend the ceasefire by 60 days, allowing more time for talks on a permanent agreement over Iran's nuclear program. A rocket belonging to Jeff Bezos' Blue Origin Space Company was on the launch pad in Florida last night, ready for testing when something went wrong, a thundering explosion and a massive fire. Bezos says everyone's been accounted for, an investigation now underway. In Dallas, it began with a 911 call about a natural gas odor, and a two-story apartment building exploded in flames. A powerful explosion and fire left at least three people, two adults and one child, dead. On Wall Street, ahead of this morning's opening bell, stock futures in positive territory. The Dow futures up 71 points. This is SRN News.
13: With the Wall Street Business Report, I'm Bill Alexander. A key inflation gauge accelerated in April to the highest level in 3 years, squeezing Americans' finances and creating political challenges for President Trump. Inflation jumped to 3.8% in April, according to the Commerce Department, up from 3.5% in March. More Americans sought unemployment benefits last week, but layoffs remain low despite economic uncertainty caused by the Iran war. The Labor Department reported Thursday that jobless claims were up to 215,000, up from 210,000 the week before. Americans are taking a harder look at their finances and inflation before booking that summer vacation. A Deloitte survey shows overall Americans making summer travel plans is at the lowest level in 6 years. 45% of Americans said they made plans. The benchmark 30-year fixed-rate mortgage rate rose to 6.53% from 6.51% last week. That's according to mortgage buyer Freddie Mac. For the Wall Street Business Report, I'm Bill Alexander in Washington.
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0: Coming up on 9:40 on Wall Street, I'm Alexis Christoff. This Bloomberg Business Flash is brought to you by Oppenheimer. Oppenheimer focuses the power of their thinking on you, creating customized plans to help achieve your goals. Put the power of Oppenheimer thinking into your investing, wealth management, capital markets, investment banking. Well, it's shaping up to be another record day on Wall Street for the three major stock indexes. The S&P 500 up 22 points. Dow Jones Industrial Average climbing about 180 points or 0.3%. We've got the NASDAQ Composite up 94 points, a gain there of 0.3%. As for oil, another down day. Brent crude at $92.07 a barrel, down nearly 2%. West Texas Intermediate crude down 1.5% at $87.49 the barrel. And the Bloomberg Dollar Spot Index now a bit lower at $11.99.80. We've got shares of Dell up 32%, leading the way higher for the S&P 500 after a blowout earnings report and strong guidance, thanks to strong demand for its servers to fuel AI data centers. Shares of NetApp also up after quarterly earnings at the storage data provider beat estimates on both the top and bottom line. We've got shares of Autodesk, though, leading the decliners for the S&P 500. The maker of digital design software struck a deal to buy MaintainX for $3.6 billion in cash. Some traders think that price is too rich. Autodesk also raised its outlook as demand for its software remains strong. And that's your Bloomberg Business Flash. Tom and Damian.
1: Alexis, thanks so much. I'm very scrupulous about anything I do with the clients and that and relationships and all that. Full disclosure, I've darkened the door at Le Pavillon, held down the bar. Service was okay. Cafe Balut, I'm a frequent attendee on 63rd Street. It is exquisite, intimate, little quiet bar. We do the whole thing there. Daniel Balut joins us right now. I want to go back here so that we remember in this boom, stupid economy, I think of Maria Loy at Loy on 58th Street. I think, Daniel, of what you did during COVID, which was to survive. How far are you beyond the absolute train wreck that that pandemic was for the restaurant business?
22: Absolutely, Tom, you're totally right. It was a train wreck, but it sounds so far away already. Right. Since COVID, we have really pivoted to create new business.
1: Right.
22: To definitely move on with some business that we didn't feel that was good to keep. And we doubled up our business since COVID in 5 years.
1: I mean, you're competing here with Jimmy Kimmel. Bon Appetit, 7.3 million viewers, a YouTube video on how to cook a steak. To begin with, the steak is expensive. 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
22: We buy the most expensive meat because we are always looking for the finest. Our suppliers and someone that we can trust, the source, we can trust the way they raise. And meat can vary so much. It can vary from $15 a pound to easily $150.
1: Which is what you charge me. Thank you. Danielle,
3: talk to me a little bit about, you know, the collaborations, you know, that you have had in the past with Tiffany for the Blue Box Cafe,
22: yes,
3: or Evian, and some of the things that you and Dynex, your firm, are getting involved with. Those collabs are amazing. What can your audience look forward to?
22: Well, we, of course, I think after COVID, like I said, we doubled up our business, and many of them were also collaboration, but also partnership. For example, with Tiffany, we are partner in their Blue Box Cafe at Tiffany. And they are opening a new one in California, in Costa Mesa. And we will be also managing that one opening in this summer. And
3: we're right across from Bloomingdale's right here, the flagship Bloomingdale's, yes. 58th and Lex. They have like all these little restaurants on different floors that have popped up in there. Is that like the hot new thing, like inside Bergdorf Goodman and some of these, you know, whatever's left out there, to partner with some of them, bring
22: absolutely
3: that high quality?
22: And I think it's an extension, right, of service to their clients. Yeah. I think is inevitable. And we do that also, right, with American Express at the Centurion Club as well. But also Evian, I mean, all those partners, BMW, Evian, and
3: Air
22: many
3: France,
22: of them,
3: yeah, yeah.
22: Air France, yeah. They're also very generous with charity. And I support City Milan Wheel here in New York, and such as Bloomberg as well, have been very generous. And I think it's important to be able to cross, help each other through that.
1: Daniel Boulud with us, folks. Of course, so many different efforts at Daniel's, and of course, Le Pavillon, and the Vanderbilt, and of course, Cafe Boulud, tucked away with Maison Bard's, quiet and intimate on 63rd Street.
22: That's
1: Alexis
22: very special.
1: Christophorus with a question for Mr. Boulud.
0: I'm a huge fan of your restaurants, but I have a question about the home cook. I'm an avid home cook. What is the biggest mistake we make when we're trying to cook at home?
22: Well, first is to have the wrong equipment.
0: Ah.
22: You got to have the right pots and pans. You got to buy the right ingredients. My wife are extremely, extremely careful on the ingredients she buy for our children. Catherine, she's really want to buy organic. She want to buy something that is really responsible. But also after that, you got to follow good chef with good recipe. If you don't have your own in your mind,
0: so
22: or your grandmother's
0: recipe. So
22: we watch
0: your videos recipe. And we follow them. Also, good knives, right? You can't underestimate
22: good knife,
0: a good
22: absolutely.
0: Knife set.
22: Absolutely. But, yep.
0: But what about the Mediterranean diet? Because
22: I love it.
0: I mean, it always comes up as being like one of the healthiest diets out there. Why is this? Is it based in olive oil?
22: Yes.
0: Is that what it's all about?
22: But life is not about one diet only. I think it's about being able to balance your diet with that maybe not healthy driven, but delicious once in a while, and things that are healthy driven. I think breakfast is something important that one should care for what they eat at breakfast.
0: I agree.
22: Because that's a meal that
0: I'm always telling my kids that.
22: Very
3: Chef,
22: much.
3: Chef Boulud, you know the big trend of farm to table, right?
22: Yes.
3: And I mean, you say you buy the best ingredients. Everyone's going to say, we get all
22: the
3: natural.
22: Farm.
3: Right, exactly. Like, and so my question is, we go to these farm to table places and you don't really know, you know, where it's coming from. Sometimes you don't even taste the quality, but at your establishments, oh my goodness, Madone, you taste everything. So talk to us a little bit about keeping that vibe, keeping that brand intact. You know, who do you partner with? How do you do that?
22: Of course, and especially now, springtime is here. We want to work with all our farmers, local farmers. Of course, we have an incredible decade of relationship with them, and we can't wait for them to bring things to us.
3: Yes, sir.
22: But otherwise, we have suppliers that are very reliable, and they know the source of their ingredient.
1: Right.
22: So it's important.
1: The video's out on corn syrup. I've learned so much about my lousy diet. Why are Americans fat?
22: Sugar. It's bad. I mean, my wife, Catherine, is really studying nutrition and are really fighting about the addition of terrible sweetener in product. And I think it's not good for your health. But with moderation, it's okay to have a wonderful dessert. We do make delicious desserts.
1: Oh, you do? I did not know that.
22: Oh, yes.
1: You're killing me.
22: No.
1: What's your next project nationwide?
22: Well, locally, we are opening Brasserie Boulud on the Upper West Side. And that was where Boulud Sud and Bar Boulud was. And we, after 20 years, we redid the entire space across from Lincoln Center.
0: I see that under construction. Very excited about that.
22: It's happening at the end of July. And that will be a fantastic place where you can come from 2 to 20 people there. And, you know, we created a new catering company called Cuisine Boulud New York.
3: Oh.
22: And that's encompassing...
1: Right.
22: Because the interesting part is that I just don't have fine dining like Daniel or Café Boulud or Le Pavillon or La Tête d'Or, but I also have casual restaurants like Brasserie Boulud or Le Gratin and Cuisine Boulud. So we can definitely offer at all levels, even Épicerie Boulud, where you can have a sandwich and a salad from me for a very reasonable price.
1: We're out of time.
22: I'm doing
1: a rehearsal for my new show today in Scarlett. We're catering. McDonald's is catering as well. Next rehearsal, we'll do better next time with Daniel Boulud. And again, for all of us in New York, your charity efforts during the pandemic
3: were
1: just extraordinary.
22: Well,
1: just
22: we continue to do.
1: Original.
22: Absolutely.
1: Daniel Boulud with us in many different locations across this nation and truly worldwide as well. In Montreal?
22: This coming Monday, the 6th or the 8th, I think, we have a charity fundraising at Cipriani downtown for City Milan Wheels.
1: Thank you.
22: where there'll be 50 chefs and 1,000 people. So there's few tickets left.
1: Very good. And remind me, did I eat at a Daniel Boulud in Montreal?
22: Yes, of course. Montreal
1: hotel.
22: And Toronto. We have
1: at the Ritz-Carlton, I think, in Montreal.
22: We have about 12 restaurants across the world.
1: Yes, we tried them. Thank you. Go away. Daniel Boulud, greatly appreciated here. He lifts the market, that does, up 200 points on the Dow right now. NASDAQ up a solid 6/10. It's got to be Dell slipping in there with some excitement. It may be the Greek stocks, Alexis, driving the market higher today. We'll have to see on that. We're on YouTube. You can see Daniel Boulud cooking steak out on YouTube with Bon Appetit. I have no cooking videos out on YouTube. You're lucky for that. Bloomberg surveillance.
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27: I'm Nicole Murray with Your Money Now. Stocks are slightly higher this morning to kick off the trading day as oil prices decline. The Dow is up by more than 100 points. More workers are raiding their 401ks as average balances fall. Fidelity reports that retirement balances plummeted in the first quarter of 2026 amid severe market volatility sparked by the Iran war. At the same time, more savers tapped their accounts for cash out of financial necessity. The National Highway Traffic Safety Administration reports that Chrysler parent Stellantis is recalling more than 419,000 vehicles in the U.S. as side airbags may not deploy properly. Hundreds of BHP's electrical workers in Western Australia will vote on potential strike action, raising the risk of disruptions to iron ore shipments from one of the world's biggest export hubs. The Electrical Trades Union said it had begun the process for its members to authorize a strike, which could very likely take place by the end of June if a pay deal is not reached. That's Your Money Now.
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1: Okay, just wonderful. Thanks so much to all of our team for what an eclectic Friday it's
3: been. Wow, been such a great guest list.
1: Rest of us, Alexis Christophers, Greek on Our Minds, joining us now, Everybody's Business, wildly eclectic, must-listen, must-watch podcast, Stacey Vanek-Smith and a guy named Max. We're thrilled they're with us today. So Mark Gurman drops a bomb yesterday on Apple AI, Siri, and that. You're out front of Gurman looking at the next smartphone. Discuss.
0: Yes. Well, I mean, I think Apple's been a little bit behind in certain ways on AI, but that is obviously where all the growth is. Everybody's trying to catch up. And yeah, I mean, we will have to see how it shakes out. But yeah.
8: Go ahead.
3: No, please, please. You have something.
8: The only hope that Apple's competitors have in sort of knocking it off would be to change the platform, to find a way to, you know, have an AI phone. And we've seen this at other times. Facebook wanted to have VR goggles, right? So the bet would be a platform shift. And that is like the OpenAI bet. The Apple bet is we're just going to make the iPhone more AI-like, you know, sort of head that off, keep people on the iPhone. The best replacement for an iPhone is probably just a better iPhone. That's their view.
3: Earlier this week, you guys called attention. I mean, you may recognize me. I used to be an anchor on Bloomberg Business of Sports, but you know, and my day job is emerging markets here. But let me ask you this: you did this amazing piece on the WNBA on, you know, on pay for, you know, women's basketball athletes.
0: Oh, yeah.
3: and the divergence between obviously them and just about any other sport, men's or women's, that you're going to find on the planet. Talk to us a little bit about your article, about what you found there.
0: Well,
3: it's changing, you know,
0: it's really changing. Yes. In fact, the other day when I was in Brooklyn, and I know this might be triggering for Tom, but I noticed at the Atlantic platform, it was so crowded. And I was like, what is this? And then I realized that it was a Liberty game that had just gotten out, and it was packed. People are really loving women's basketball. The viewership has been climbing, the sponsorship has been climbing, the ticket prices have been climbing, demand has been climbing. And I think the argument always was the pay is lower because the audience isn't there. And I think that is starting to shift. And then the owner of the Liberty, I think has really...
3: Joe Tsai, right?
0: Yeah, Joe Tsai, exactly. Has really moved that team in the direction of being more like a business.
1: Can I do an audible?
3: Please.
1: Okay, I'm going to do an audible here to, you know, get us into the next hour here. Jackson Heights, Roosevelt Avenue, Queens, is the World Cup epicenter.
8: I can confirm.
1: Of New York City. What do you feel over there, Max?
8: Well, the thing you notice when you walk around Jackson Heights, where I live, is the Panini stickers, right? We've already gone into full-fledged open-air Panini markets, many, many vendors selling these collectible stickers, and lots of people already trading them this happened during the last tournament. As the tournament goes on, it'll get more intense. You'll have tables laid out with just like thousands of stickers, kids and also adults, because adults get into this too, coming up and exchanging.
1: Damien and I have no life.
3: No, we
1: don't. Just like useless. You guys are hipsters. You're into it. The gloom on the World Cup, right? Angel, show up for that. What's Everybody Business feel about the World Cup here starting June 11th?
0: Well, we did talk to someone who created a new platform where you can buy tickets for World Cup games. And the prices on these tickets are wild. Wow. It's tens of thousands of dollars, sometimes more than $100,000 for certain tickets. So, I mean, the demand seems like it will be high. We'll see if the butts get in the seats.
8: I think there's concern about some of the games. The kind of lower interest games, we're seeing tons of tickets still available, ticket prices falling. The big games, though, they'll be fine.
1: Guys, thank you so much. Everybody's Business. Look forward to the podcast. They're doing AI. They're like keeping up with Gurman.
3: There's so much more hip than we are. It's amazing. I feel old.
1: Every time they come, I feel old.
3: I do.
1: And I have no life.
3: Miserable.
1: I mean, it's just too much. I mean, they're just, Stacey was in Brooklyn.
3: I'm go home and
1: I haven't been in Brooklyn since Carol
3: log
1: right
3: into my Netflix account and
1: you know,
3: cry in my
1: right
3: pillow.
1: The first edition of LBJ when I was last there. We're doing a heart today for Max. Max said, give me a heart. Give me the Wilson sisters. Come on.

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2: Breaking news this hour from Town Hall. Arch Thomason. A deadly crash in the Virginia Interstate Work Zone. State police report a bus slammed into a half dozen vehicles on Interstate 95 in Northern Virginia early this morning. Five people killed, 34 sent to hospitals, three in critical condition. Police say all of the deceased were in vehicles that were hit by the bus. Apparently, there's been some progress in U.S.-Iran talks aimed ultimately at ending the war.
3: U.S. and Iranian negotiators have reached what appears to be a tentative deal on extending this ceasefire by 60 days. As part of the deal that still hasn't been signed off by President Trump, it would extend the ceasefire, one, by 60 days. It calls for opening the Strait of Hormuz and a demining of the Strait of Hormuz. And in that 60-day period, the U.S. and Iran would also begin negotiations on Iran's nuclear program.
2: Its correspondent Amir Madhadi. A rocket belonging to Jeff Bezos' Blue Origin space company exploded on the launch pad in Florida last night, a massive fireball lighting up the night sky. No injuries. In Dallas, it began like this.
4: At 12:47, our dispatch center received a gas leak call at the 400 block of East 9th Street.
2: Then the two-story apartment building exploded in flames. The powerful explosion, raging fire, left at least three people, two adults and one child, dead. Crews have recovered the remains of six of the nine workers missing after a chemical tank ruptured at a paper mill in Longview, Washington.
5: The six bodies were found in the workers' area. As we talked before, this was at a shift change, and so it was an area for where they would congregate in the mornings before they would go assemble, find out their assignments, and go to their workplace.
2: Fire Battalion Chief Mark Amos. On Wall Street, the Dow's up 172 points. More on these stories at townhall.com.
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2: As Russia's war on Ukraine rages on,
7: Ukrainian President Volodymyr Zelensky has said he has pushed the U.S. to send Ukraine more Patriot air defense missiles to counter Russian attacks. In a video address, he said he sent a letter to President Donald Trump and Congress earlier this week, but hasn't received a reply. Zelensky also said Thursday during a visit to Sweden that Ukraine has plans to buy 20 Gripen fighter jets and receive 16 older models as a donation. Ukrainian drones are also playing a crucial role in limiting Russian advances by targeting supply routes and frontline positions. I'm Karen Chemas.
2: Romanian authorities say a Russian drone, it was part of an overnight attack on Ukraine, slammed into an apartment building in eastern Romania. Two people suffered minor injuries, several others evacuated. Defense Ministry says the drone was tracked by radar in Romanian airspace. News and analysis at Town Hall.
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11: I'm Taylor Riggs, and this is the Fox Business Report.
12: Stock futures are higher. Crude oil prices are retreating. The NASDAQ and S&P 500 closed at records again yesterday. Costco Wholesale, known for holding up when other retailers see business cool, is predicting a mixed summer quarter. Its earnings for the spring were solid but missed estimates. Sales were up 6.6%. Membership jumped 10.5% from a year ago. Its members were shopping more online. American Eagle Outfitters says it's disappointed with the performance of its women's clothing. Sales declined in the recent quarter, though its Aerie brand saw a 25% increase in sales. The company says Aerie was helped in part because it said it would not use AI to airbrush images of models. That's your Fox Business Report. I'm Jenny Coselda. Invested in you.
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18: And welcome to the Best Doc's Now show, and happy Dell Computer Friday. Oh my gosh. Dell is up 33%. It now is our second biggest position at Gunderson Capital Management. Woo! What a day as we soar to new highs, all-time highs here at the firm. Right now, the Dow is up 233 points to 50,902 on hopes for a peace deal in Iran. How many times have you heard that one before? Well, I'm hoping for one, too. The NASDAQ is up 164 after Dell rocks it. Dell up 32% right now in the after hours. We own that in our premier growth portfolio, one of 21 chosen ones. Many are culled, but few are chosen. The NASDAQ is at 27,078. I want to say that's a new all-time high, and I believe that's a new all-time high in the Dow also. The S&P 500 right now is up 30 points to 7,594. Oil is down to $91 per barrel. Gold is up just a smidge, 0.5%. The 10-year is down today to 4.44. So welcome to Happy Dell Friday. Happy Dell Friday. You know, Barry, look, when I got into the business in the late 90s, Dell was a superstar. Michael Dell was Jensen Huang of that time. Michael Dell was right up there with Steve Jobs of that time with his BlackBerry phone. Do you remember the BlackBerry phone?
19: Yeah, and remember they had one of the biggest marketing campaigns. You had the dude, you're getting to Dell or whatever. Remember?
18: Yeah.
19: It was their heyday. And you know, when I saw this news come over the yesterday, I was like, man, it feel like we're in feel like we're at the computing. Computing revolution all over
18: still relevant
19: again, right?
18: Today. Yeah. While IBM and Hewlett-Packard and all the others are irrelevant, Dell's earnings, the quarterly earnings were up 45% year over year. These are NVIDIA-like numbers. The sales were up 40% year over year. The stock is now up 32% today. It was up, it's up $100 per share, $100 per share to $417.49. So congratulations to Michael Dell probably as old as I am. I don't know. Maybe older. I'm not that old, though. I'm young at heart, very young at heart. I can still do a lot of push-ups and this kind of thing and walk all day long and put in a good day of work. And I'm sure Michael Dell can, too. I hope my stock
19: Michael
18: Dell, is up.
19: 61. 61. Well, I thought he was a little older than that.
18: Yeah, he's just a kid. Okay. All right. So that's that. A very good start for the market today. So far, and of course, that's just unbelievable news. Dell is now, it's not even close to being a trillion. It's only a fifth of a trillion. It's a baby at $206 billion. And by the way, I'm looking at my big 17-inch laptop here, which is a Dell. So I try to help out, too, the cause. I have to look at my charts on the big 17-inch screen so I can see them. And then I have a smaller computer that I use for all other things. But those charts are very, very, very critical to what I do here.
19: We want you looking at those charts as much as possible.
18: Yes, keep my eyes glued to the charts. I wear blinkers. Next Saturday here, in New York at Saratoga Racetrack, will be the Belmont Stakes. And you say, why is the Belmont Stakes being held at Saratoga Racetrack? Why is it not held at the Belmont Racetrack, which is just about 20 minutes from where I am via subway? Because the Belmont Racetrack is under renovation. And I think last year, too, the Belmont Stakes were at Saratoga. I've never been to Saratoga. I have been to Belmont, which is a mile and a half track, which is very unusual in the horse racing world to have a mile and a half track. Most tracks are 1 mile, a flat mile. And I am getting tickets to go to the Belmont Stakes next Saturday.
19: You'll get your triple crown because you've been.
18: Yes. And my point is some horses, they get distracted by horses on the inside and horses on the left and horses on the right. And horses sneaking up behind them and horses in front of them. They put what is called blinkers on those horses. So they can't see to the side. They can only see straight ahead. And I think there's a lesson for life in life there. Whatever it is that you do or what your passion is, put those blinkers on and stay focused on the track ahead and try to make it to the finish line first. Okay. But there is that just reminded me when you say, Bill, keep your eye on those charts. Yes, I wear blinkers during the day looking at those charts. Okay, we had a decent day yesterday in the market. Not too bad. We had a very good day yesterday. The Dow was only up a smidge, but the NASDAQ was up almost 1%. We were up 1.5% yesterday. Oil has settled down in the low 90s. Bitcoin looks horrible. It was down $1,800. I'm not even going to mention Bitcoin anymore in my morning deliveries to the clients and to the subscribers. It's not even worth mentioning anymore. It's garbage. Wall Street finished in the green as speculation of a U.S.-Iran deal surfaced. Okay, we've heard a lot about this speculation. Hey, I missed the initial jobless claims yesterday. Did you catch those?
19: Yeah, the PCE kind of overshot it. That kind of overshadowed the number. It was benign. It was essentially close to close to the monthly number. It was in say 215. I'll look it up, but it wasn't anything. Wasn't newsworthy, and everybody was paying attention to the PCE inflation index.
18: Yeah, so. And it was okay. And there's no indication whatsoever of a looming recession. I remember an article several months ago that I talked about on Seeking Alpha and said this gauge has always been right. We are on the cusp of a recession. And I looked at the gauge that the guy's using. You can always find something to back up your thesis. Always. You can find some expert, some analyst, some chart, some study. They even go to the Farmer's Almanac, right? I mean, go away in May and all this kind of thing. Well, there's no signs of a recession right now on the horizon. Record earnings continue on Wall Street. The boom continues. The tech sector nears its best two-month run since 2009. AMD and Micron are the top quant-rated S&P holdings, 500 holdings. And it was roughly 2 months ago that we said this was one of the most compelling buys in the market during my entire career in the business. And now here we are, what, 2 months later, Barry?
19: Yeah.
18: And the tech sector nears the best two-month run since 2009. Okay, so there is the results since that gutsy call that we made, which is now the fifth gutsy call, one during COVID, one during the Fed panic rate hikes, one during the tariff war, and one during the invasion of Iran, which created the latest one. And the fifth one was clear back in 2009 of March of 2009, when I said a new bull market is being born. Now, what everybody's saying is, will he catch the top and warn us before it gets into a bear market? Or will he wait until the market's down 53% and say, hey, we're in a bear market now? Well, only time will tell. But I will have my blinkers on looking at my charts every single day. Canada's got issues. Canada, number one, they face a Brexit or a Crexit or a British Columbia exit, not British Columbia, all of Western Canada, and their GDP came in at 0%. 0%. Zero.
19: That's a zero.
18: Okay. They've got zero people running the government, from my perspective, and that's why Western Canada, Alberta in particular, would like to secede. The German May inflation numbers cool to 2.6%. That's good because Germany is very much exposed to higher energy costs. And their jobless rate dipped unexpectedly to 6.3%. So it's good to see other countries around the world with inflation cooling because they're subject to the same oil prices that we are. Are we in an AI bubble? A booble. More on that when we come back.
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2: 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A Deloitte survey said that overall, 45% of Americans said they already made travel plans for this summer. That's the lowest in the last 6 years. Stocks are moderately higher. Both the NASDAQ and the Dow are up by more than 100 points. That's your money now.
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0: And welcome back here to the second quarter of today's Best Stocks Now show. Now, back in 2000, I witnessed the biggest bubble of all time in the market. No question about it. When the NASDAQ soared to 5,300, it's called the dot-com bubble. It was the invention of the internet and companies taking their businesses online to do online retailing without having bricks and mortar. It was... absolutely an inflection point in the world. As you look around today at what's left of bricks and mortar, it's pretty incredible. But almost all the stocks that had a .com after their name rode the coattails of the real winners. And at the end of the day, there were only a few that survived. Dell would be one of them. Amazon would be one of them. Macy's is still around, but nothing like it once was.
1: Think of the difference between Dell and Hewlett Packard, right? Both made computers, and also Hewlett Packard, obviously, with printers as well. But you talk about two different paths. Of course, Dell has had a rocky path. They had to go private and then came back again public. And of course, now we're up 30% today or whatever. So,
0: well, I don't see this bubble anything like the bubble of the year 2000, because the bubble in the year 2000 was not backed by earnings. The bubble, if you're going to call it that, now is backed by explosive earnings. Not for everybody, like you said, not for Hewlett Packard. Right. Not for Intel, really, although Intel has made some kind of a rebound. But they pretty much missed out, as that red Ferrari called NVIDIA zoomed past them in the fast lane, okay, along with many other companies that were
1: AMD
0: left behind.
1: IBM
0: was left behind. Hewlett Packard was left behind, blah, blah, blah. And this comes from San Francisco Fed President Mary Daly, who's on Ground Zero there in Silicon Valley. She says it's only a bubble if AI doesn't deliver. It's already delivering. Judged by earnings, you're going to see $340 per share in earnings next year, or is it 370? I think it's 370, which will be an unbelievable record all-time high for S&P 500 earnings. She says this feels like it's transformative. Okay, not transitional. The Fed has used that in the past, right? Transitory. Right. There's a big difference between transitory and transformative. Transformative, you know, I think maybe you could go back to the Industrial Revolution with this advent of AI.
1: Amount of money that's being spent to build it out. I mean, it's a huge infrastructure build.
0: Now, it may wipe out the companies that are spending. But on the other hand, it's created trillion-dollar companies, the likes of Micron and others. So she says it's not a bubble. And I don't know who BCA Research is. We've been renamed Gunderson Intelligence, right? Isn't that what the newsletter says now? There's a special link that only subscribers.
1: Oh, is that what it is? Yeah, that might be to the
0: Gunderson

0: intelligence report. Size,
1: right? Yeah.
0: So that's the part of the newsletter that is, you know, not just rote numbers. It's the intelligence part of the report. Well, a lot of different firms out there have intelligence or research departments. I don't know who BCA is. You'd have to look that up. But they say artificial intelligence is more likely to reshape the labor market than eliminate middle-income jobs. Well, you know, there's a great movie called Seabiscuit. It stars Jeff Bridges. And he owns a bicycle shop. He's returning bicycles when a car goes by down the street and backfires right in front of his bicycle shop, right? And it's the automotive revolution is here. And what does he do? He adapts. He gives up the bicycle shop and becomes a massive Ford dealer in the Bay Area, right? And he eventually starts to spend some of his extra money. He meets the love of his life after his wife leaves him. And he becomes a very wealthy man, and he buys a little horse named Seabiscuit, who was running at Bay Meadows Racetrack, which used to be called Tan Foran. And Seabiscuit becomes one of the great horses of all time. So it's one of the best movies you'll ever see. But my point is, he transformed with the economy. He didn't lose his job, his bike shop. He transitioned to a automotive dealer and became quite wealthy. I'm trying to think of his name. And he had the famous match race with the big horse on the East Coast in New York with a billionaire. And here was this West Coast rebel. I guess I'm kind of a West Coast rebel myself, Barry, coming from San Diego.
2: Is it Charles Howard?
0: Yes, Charles Howard owned Seabiscuit. And here's another twist of fate. He met his true love at Agua Caliente Racetrack in Tijuana, Mexico. I went there every Saturday with my father growing up. Okay, I didn't meet my true love there, but I made some money betting the 5-10 and the pick six and all this kind of thing. But there's just a little quirk. The opening act shows him going, or a scene in the movie shows him entering into Agua Caliente Racetrack, and the mariachis are out front. That's my childhood. That was my childhood. On Saturday, I go with Dad, and most of the time, Mom, she would study her Sunday school lesson while Dad studied his racing form. And Bill was kind of in between betting when I was 12 years old. I shouldn't be saying all of this, but it's true. And there it was. We would arrive at Caliente, and the mariachis would greet us. And what a festive day. To this day, I love the mariachis. I try to go out every Friday night to a Mexican restaurant that has mariachis. There's not a lot of them, but now I'm starting to find more and more. It reminds me of that great childhood that I have. Anyways. He transformed. Charles Howard became rich. What's his name that owns the Dallas Mavericks? He formed Broadcast.com and went radio and took it online.
2: Oh, yeah, Mark Cuban. Yeah.
0: Yeah, Cuban. He adapted to the changing times, and those that don't adapt will be left behind. Hey, our trade gap narrowed a little bit. Not much. Not as much as Trump said it would. We're down to $82 billion this past month, but the expectations were for 88, so we did beat that. And guess what? I foresee and I project and I see a lot more people moving to Florida. Florida takes a big step towards eliminating property taxes. Barry, your parents live in Florida.
2: Yeah, I saw that.
0: I'm going to petition for an office in Boca Raton. Or I'll take Sarasota. No property taxes and no state income tax. Florida's already among one of the lowest tax states and become even more tax friendly. Hallelujah. We'll be right back.
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7: With SRN News, I'm Rich Thomason in Washington. A federal judge temporarily blocking any payouts from President Trump's $1.8 billion anti-government weaponization fund. Meanwhile, former Attorney General Pam Bondi is testifying on Capitol Hill this morning, appearing before House lawmakers investigating the Jeffrey Epstein matter. It's called a Memorandum of Understanding. Under consideration by the U.S. and Iran, it would extend the ceasefire for 60 days, allowing for negotiations over Iran's nuclear program to continue, but also allow freedom of navigation through the Strait of Hormuz. Fed up with high energy prices, Treasury Secretary Scott Bessent says that oil and gas prices will drop once the U.S.-Iran conflict has been settled. Stocks higher on Wall Street. The Dow is up 231 points. The Nasdaq trading 58 points higher. 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

0: And welcome back here to the second half of today's Best Stocks Now show. Guess who's just become the leading memory stock? There's four. Don't forget, there's four. But one of them took a major step forward. Samsung, SSNLF, which is uninvestable unless you own it through a South Korea ETF. And we own it through EWY. Samsung takes the lead in AI, in the AI memory race, and it begins shipping advanced HBM4E samples. Okay, all right. Now they've been shipping samples of its first 12 layers, Barry. 12 layers. Have you ever had? There's a restaurant in downtown Charleston.
1: Yeah.
0: Peninsula?
1: Yeah, Peninsula. So a grill.
0: It has a 12-layer coconut cake that's
1: world famous. It's pretty impressive. And, if you buy one of those things, I think it's like $200 for the whole cake. I
0: mean, it's about cheap. The same price as a 12-layer HBM4E memory chip from Samsung. The move follows Samsung's launch of mass production for HBM4. Now, see, we're adding on an E. So that obviously makes it more expensive, highlighting the rapid evolution of the AI memory market. The process is being closely watched across the memory industry, where major HBM suppliers include SK Hynix, Micron Technology, and they don't mention SanDisk here, but they should, which are competing for design wins in next-generation AI accelerators from NVIDIA, AMD, and other chip makers. And, of course, we reported yesterday that Samsung is building a huge, huge plant in Vietnam at the current time. And I'll make another wild prediction, Barry. Eventually, supply will catch up with demand.
1: Right.
0: Yes.
1: The question is, when does that occur? Yep.
0: But I don't see it on the horizon, just like I don't see a recession on the horizon right now. Micron and SanDisk are in focus as Susquehanna. Okay, so there's another research firm, Susquehanna. Try spelling on that one in a spelling bee. I could, but most people couldn't. Micron and SanDisk were in focus on Friday as Susquehanna, which is a river up here, I believe flows through Pennsylvania, upped its price targets on the pair, citing continued strength in memory and storage. Now, Barry, I would call this their analyst was behind the curve, okay? This the firm raised its price on Micron target from $600 to $1,750.
1: Yeah, it sounds like somebody went on a vacation for a while, a sabbatical. Do you think we should change the price target?
0: Well, when he did this yesterday, Micron was at $968. He looked at his price target of $600 and he said, uh-oh, I want to keep my job here at Susquehanna, Susquehanna. And Micron was 967. He's at 600. He throws his dart, and it lands on 1700. So that's his price target. That's his new price target. You can look what our price target is on the app. We have a five-year price target.
1: And it updates daily. Daily. Know, depending on if there's any news out, new estimates.
0: So it's impossible for me to be behind the curve. The only thing that I could be behind the curve on is if the analyst consensus estimate is way off on the five-year growth rate. And there are times when I need to override that. Either they're too high or they're too low. But I try to stay on top of that. Okay, and then they also up their price target, this sleepy guy. He woke up and he said, oh, man, I've got a price target on SanDisk at 2,000. And let's see where can you believe this? 2,000 on a flash memory maker. SanDisk closed yesterday at 1,665. So he wasn't as far behind on that one. But he ups his price target to 3,500. That's more than double where the stock is today. And I believe the article that we reported on yesterday, where it was some analyst out there that said, despite this massive run in the memory stocks, they still remain inexpensive. And here's more evidence of that by another, a second witness in 2 days of that fact. And I believe the same thing myself. But I would use the charts to pick an entry point. Okay, next. Blue Origin's new Glenn rocket explodes on launch pad. Now, that's
1: I saw a video of that this morning. It was in Cape Canaveral, and it's quite an explosion, put it that way.
0: Wow, I got to look that up. Yeah. I hope there was nobody in the vicinity.
1: It said that all personnel apparently were accounted for. I guess there's a reason why those launch pads are so big. But, when you check the video out, it was quite a sight one way or the other. Yeah.
0: I'll tell you a little story. You're our fertilizer stock analyst at Gunderson Capital Management.
1: Right.
0: I owned a fertilizer stock. I don't remember which one it is now. It might have been like a third tier. But that was at one time the hottest sector in the entire market, the fertilizer stocks. Unfortunately, this little stock that I own, maybe in the ultra growth or emerging growth portfolio, they got their lunch break. And they're out by the manure pile or whatever it is, the fertilizer pile, and some guy's smoking a cigarette. And it's highly explosive. I mean, I think Jeffrey, whoever, that blew up the Oklahoma City Federal Building, used
1: fertilizer. Yeah, he used a fertilized bomb, right? Yeah, exactly. Yeah.
0: So this guy's smoking. The next thing you know, 9 employees are dead. And it didn't help the stock that day at all. But this is a major setback for Blue Origin, their new Glenn Rocket. And, of course, he's in a race. You know, Bezos is like A to Z. I want to be involved in everything. And I went on a cruise out of Canaveral, and I saw a Blue Origin rocket all teed up, ready to go. Luckily, it didn't explode as we passed it, but this one did. SpaceX lowers its IPO valuation target. They lowered it to $1.8 trillion. From 2 to 1.8. This isn't
1: which
0: a
1: was
0: target
1: still a thousand,
0: price.
1: Still 1,000 times sales, remember? Because you did the math, and it was they had $18 billion in sales in revenue, and, of course, $1.8 trillion is 1,000 times sales, right?
0: Yes. Unbelievable. Okay, now, the most expensive bricks-and-mortar stock in the entire market, it is Costco. Costco reports earnings. They had a good quarter, but their sales are up 9%, single-digit. Their earnings are up 15%, and the stock is down $38 a share right now. It's down 3.81%. They had a huge bulge in sales from gasoline sales, as people said, you know what, I'm not going to pay 7-Eleven or Circle K prices. I'm going to go to Costco and maybe pick up a hot dog while I'm there and get a drink. Costco, the P.E. ratio on Costco is 50, but it's a very popular stock because people that shop there love it. You
1: got
0: to have
1: cult
0: a big
1: following,
0: family.
1: You know?
0: It has a cult following, but I would say it's cult following or average age 65 years old, like to buy their wine and their shrimp and their their filet mignons.
1: I think Costco is the biggest seller of wine in America, I'm not mistaken.
0: Yes. Don't whine about the prices as they leave Costco with their basket full of French champagne. Dell surges 35%. I think it's 32 right now. After Q1 results, see bullish views from analysts over AI. And, you know, really Dell's niche, since I've been following it since 1998, has really been servers. You know, we always had a lot of PCs around the office, but the server that, you know, served all of these PCs was a Dell. Dell has always had a big, big niche in servers. And that is serving them well, obviously, right now in the AI space, because servers play a very important role in data centers. And Dell, when we come back, we're going to take a look at why it is now our second biggest position after today. What's number one? Is it still NVIDIA?
1: It's AMD.
0: Oh, AMD. Well, it's doing well, too. Okay, we'll be right back.

0: with the Wall Street Business Report. I'm Rich Thomason. Wall Street edged higher at today's opening bell, and oil prices have declined on hopes for a 60-day extension of the Iran ceasefire, the potential reopening of the Strait of Hormuz, and for additional talks on Iran's nuclear program. Today's AAA national average for a gallon of regular gas, $4.39, down 3 cents from yesterday. Dell Technologies soared 33% overnight after the computer and IT giant obliterated Wall Street's first quarter sales and profit targets. Oil prices fell more than 1%. Prices for tomatoes are up 40% over the past 12 months, the biggest increase tracked among products in the Consumer Price Index. Experts say the price spike is the result of lower crop yields as well as tariffs on tomatoes imported from Mexico. For the Wall Street Business Report, I'm Rich Thomason.
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7: I'm Nicole Murray with Your Money Now. The Treasury Department is reportedly preparing to print $250 bills with President Trump's face on them and is just waiting for Congress approval. Treasury Secretary Scott Bessent said that while no living person can be on U.S. currency, there is legislation being proposed on Capitol Hill to change that requirement. Australia's government said it is suing U.S. conglomerate 3M for more than $1.4 billion over so-called forever chemical contamination from fire foam at defense bases. The government's largest ever claim for compensation relates to contamination of PFAS at 28 bases. 3M said it would fight Australia's claim. Southwest Airlines reports that it has updated its policy for plus-size passengers, saying they are no longer required to purchase an extra seat in advance and that airport agents can offer an additional seat at no extra cost when space is available. The change took effect last week. Stocks are slightly higher this morning. The Dow is up by more than 100 points. That's your money now.
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0: And welcome back here to the final segment of today's Best Stocks Now show. Today is newsletter day. Oh, I have to trade all day, too, along with the newsletters, with my blinkers on, looking at stock charts, Barry, and also updating the newsletter. And
1: blinkers and a muzzle. How about that?
0: Do we need a muzzle? Earplugs.
1: Not during the show, though. Focus, Bill.
0: But I'm going to, to get a four-week trial, which includes the full newsletter with the Gunderson Intelligence Report. Some would say that's an oxymoron, Gunderson Intelligence. Like Jumbo Shrimp. You know, Jumbo Shrimp's an oxymoron. Some would say military intelligence is an oxymoron. But, and you're not going to believe the portfolios. I'm not going to say anything on the air. You're going to just have to look for yourself at the growth, the premier growth, the value, and the emerging growth portfolios I manage. We don't publish the bond portfolio. It's too boring. But it does well. I mean, you hold the bonds to maturity. You're going to get your five and a half, somewhere in there. And, you know, it is what it is. But, and you also get the live trading alerts. I don't know how many times I bought Dell along the way, but there was a point where I entered this position in Dell. And it became, now it's our second largest position. As of yesterday, we always begin, just like I did at Caliente Racetrack in Tijuana when I was 12 years old, 13 years old, I look at the track record of a horse or a baseball player, a CEO, or a company. Dell, over the last 10 years, which it's really improved because the recent 3 years are weighing heavily on upping the performance of this stock. But over the last 10 years, Dell has averaged 34.7% per year. The S&P, 26.1%. Now, it's been accelerating. The alpha has been accelerating. Over the last 5 years, according to the Best Stocks Now app, which gets its data right from FactSet Research, and the formulas calculate the compound annual growth rate. That's a very simple formula. It's averaged returns to investors of 47.3 over the last 5 years, which is almost triple what the market has delivered at 16.1. But wait a minute. Over the last 3 years, now heavily influenced by a phenomenon called AI, Dell has averaged 90% per year. Take Johnson & Johnson. Take that Pfizer. Take that Merck. Take that Disney. 90.5 while the market's 26.7. But wait, we're not done. Over the last 12 months, Dell is up 183%, not counting today. It's now a triple over the last 12 months, while the S&P is up 27.8. This is what good stocks are made of. That's why we call them Best Stocks Now. They don't always turn out. There's no guarantees. But they meet the criteria, the very high bar that I set from a performance point of view. Now, when we compare Dell's performance versus all the other publicly traded stocks and mutual funds and ETFs in my database, which is right over 5,100 now, I divide it up into 14 possible grades, from an F to an A+. Dell gets an A+. That's valedictorian status. That's the head of the class. Don't they put a special hat on you, Barry?
1: Yeah, but you get. Yeah, I know you get the cord. I don't. It wasn't.
0: A cord.
1: I have to admit, I wasn't the valedictorian. Not even whatever the second one is, salutatorian. I don't know, but yeah. I think they gave
0: How
1: you
0: about
1: a cord
0: kids?
1: Or something. I don't
0: How
1: know.
0: How about
1: if you get
0: your
1: a different...
0: kids? Any of your boys get a cord?
1: They got a cord here and there, but yeah, I've had a cord before, but not the. Maybe it's like a sash. It almost looks like it's from. Like the Pope would wear it
0: sash.
1: Or something. You know, they get something, some kind of special.
0: Well, Dell gets one, whatever it looks like. Michael Dell gets one.
1: Give him a trophy. I don't care. Yeah, something.
0: That's all I know. I threw my hat up in the air in 1975 and it landed somewhere. I never found it. It got stomped or whatever. After my graduation from high school, we went to the Venetian Pizza. It's still there in Point Loma High, in Point Loma. And we're eating pizza after our graduation. And guess what song comes on? Steely Dan, Never Going Back to My Old School. And I cried in my pizza when I heard that. Because it's true. I never went back to my old school. That is such a graduation day, and all these kids are going through that right now. I have to tell you, you will see very few of those people. I've only kept up with one, really, over the years. So it's a happy day. It's also a sad day. Dell A+. Now, that looks in the past. Now you've graduated. You've met this criteria. What does your future look like? Well, we use a five-year evaluation for that. Over the next 5 years, I have a $584 target price on Dell, which is 88% upside potential. That was as of yesterday. We'll see what happens today. There's a couple things going to happen today. Their earnings estimates are going to go way up. The valuation is going to go way up, but the stock is also going way up. So all three are in play at the same time. And as of yesterday, Dell was ranked a strong buy, number 58 out of 5,218. Never going back to my old school, Steely Dan. I heard it just the other day, and I started crying again. Well, we're out of time. I've got to put the blinkers on, the muzzle on, everything, the feed bag, everything, and focus on this newsletter to get it done today. And hopefully out, we're aiming to get it out tomorrow. We had to do a little remodeling, the new and improved newsletter. And I have a lot of help now with the newsletter, which I'm very grateful for. Hopefully I get my Saturdays and Sunday mornings back.
1: Yeah, right.
0: Which there I would be very grateful for, most grateful for. To get the newsletter, GundersonCapital.com, GundersonCapital.com. 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
5: Breaking news this hour from Town Hall. I'm Rich Thomason. Federal judge temporarily blocking any payouts from President Trump's $1.8 billion anti-government weaponization fund. Meanwhile, former Attorney General Bondi is defying on Capitol Hill this morning. She's appearing before House lawmakers investigating the Jeffrey Epstein matter. Under consideration by the U.S. and Iran, an agreement that would extend the ceasefire for 60 days, allowing talks over Iran's nuclear program to continue, also allowing freedom of navigation through the Strait of Hormuz. In the meantime, correspondent Joe Fetterman says attention in the region remains high.
6: As ceasefire talks between the U.S. and Iran drag on, the truce has come under another test. The U.S. has carried out a series of strikes on Iranian targets this week, most recently on Wednesday night. It says these strikes are in response to Iranian threats. In the latest incident, Kuwait says it was attacked by Iranian missiles and drones. Iran confirms that it launched a fresh attack in the region. It says this is in response to American aggression. Now, these clashes have not caused the ceasefire to collapse, but they have left the Middle East on edge.
5: Treasury Secretary Scott Bessent predicts that oil and gas prices will tumble once the U.S.-Iran conflict has been resolved.
4: What we've seen is actually oil prices are down about 10% in May. There are almost 2,000 ships waiting to come out of the Gulf. And I think the oil market is going to be very well supplied on the other side of this, and that we could see prices come down very quickly.
5: Deadly work zone crash. A bus slammed into six vehicles. Happened in a work zone along Interstate 95 in Northern Virginia overnight. Five people were killed, several dozen injured, three of them critically hurt. On Wall Street this morning, stocks are higher. The Dow is up 329 points. The NASDAQ better by 19 points. More on these stories, townhall.com.
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15: 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I'm Elizabeth McDonald, and this is the Fox Business Report.
16: Stocks open narrowly higher. Investors are looking at moderating crude oil prices on renewed optimism about the Iran conflict. Dell shares up more than 30%. The PC maker also produces servers, and it's been supplying Google and Amazon. It also has a new multi-billion dollar contract with the U.S. military. Costco sales and membership rose in recent months. Though it is predicting a mixed summer quarter, Costco shares are narrowly higher. Gap shares and American Eagle both down about 15% after reporting a disappointing quarter. It may be easier to get diagnosis or treatment for your kids. United Health Group says it plans to stop requiring prior approvals for many pediatric procedures, tests, and services by the end of the year. That's your Fox Business Report. I'm Ginny Cosolda. Invested in you.
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19: Hey, that's down now nearly 5% as of right now. And, you know, it's a little bit of an M&A sort of day for Autodesk. So they have agreed to buy MaintainX, which is a firm focused on maintenance tools, in an all-cash deal worth $3.6 billion. And the word on the street is that it is an acquisition that's expensive, but it does help the company position more strategically. So Jeffries, for instance, saying that it's an expensive deal, but it does overshadow an otherwise clean beat-and-raise quarter for Autodesk. However, the deal is, quote, raising questions around strategic prioritization, timing, and potential distraction from the core AI product execution. And we're seeing that being reflected in the downward share move today.
20: All right. Thank you so much, Christina Kino. She is our managing editor here for Markets Live. 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Alex?
21: And Scarlett, oil is headed for a monthly decline, but Chevron CEO Mike Wirth says the danger in the Strait of Hormuz is far from over. Wirth spoke earlier with Bloomberg Television, and he said that several vessels have come under attack in recent days.
22: There have been vessels that have been in transit that have suffered attacks.
23: More than what we've heard of in the press?
22: Yes. Our reports would indicate that.
23: What do they suggest? How frequent have those attacks been?
22: They're maybe not every day, but there have been multiple incidents that have occurred.
21: That was Chevron CEO Mike Wirth. For more on what this means for oil markets, we're joined by Rob Barnett, Bloomberg Intelligence Senior Energy and Commodities Analyst. Rob, Chevron CEO sees higher oil prices ahead, even as we're seeing a de-escalation in the conflict, even as we're being told by the White House that a truce is kind of getting close. What data is supported by his view?
24: Yeah, I think, well, as his comments note, that you can't mistake diplomacy for an immediate flood of oil back onto the market. One of the things we've been saying for some time is that it's going to take a lot of effort to get a recovery in the volumes that were flowing through the strait. Even if you have an agreement in place, this risk doesn't go away overnight. And we've really been talking to our clients about the idea of peak Hormuz. So Hormuz is going to remain a critical pathway for oil in the future, but we are seeing all kinds of indications that companies are reallocating capital, investing in pipelines, doing everything they can to minimize the future risk to this transit path. And we ultimately think that this probably means a higher for longer floor on oil prices versus where we were prior to the start of the conflict.
20: Is that because pipelines are expensive to build, but once you have it built, the prices will just stay higher? Or what are the economics of pipelines versus shipping through the Strait of Hormuz?
24: Well, if you take UAE, for example, it's going to be doubling its pipeline capacity to its Fujairah port. And this is going to take a couple of years. Maybe by the end of next year, it'll be operational, the expanded throughput there. So it does take time. But keep in mind that that port is still in pretty close proximity to Iran and its proxies. So even though you're bypassing the strait, you're still in range of threat from Iran. So I think there's going to be pipelines. There are going to be things that specifically try to avoid the strait like this. And we've also seen efforts in Saudi Arabia. And then we see this broad capital reallocation to, you know, whether it's Canada, North America generally, the U.S., Brazil, other regions of the world that can supply molecules. So I think there will be perhaps reticent to have as much exposure to the Gulf region generally on a go-forward basis because of this conflict. It's really been one of the largest energy shocks ever, and it's highlighted that, you know, perhaps there should be more geographic diversity in where we source some of our energy from.
21: Let's say the best case scenario happens, a deal is reached soon and the strait is reopened. What is the biggest misconception that investors have about what happens to energy markets once that occurs? How long will it take them to stabilize?
24: Well, one of the things that is very critical is this idea around inventories. Inventories are basically approaching some of the lowest points that they've been in recent history. And so once you get an agreement in place, assume you start to get some larger volumes flowing through the strait, it is going to take months, maybe even longer. You know, you're looking into 2027 before you can get that sort of supply cushion, the inventories back built back up. So because you not only have to meet current demand, but you also want to try to refill the stocks that have been depleted throughout this crisis. I mean, right now we're depleting something like 5 million barrels per day out of commercial inventories, SPR releases, these sorts of things. Every nation or private entity is going to want to fill their storage back up once things get flowing again, and that will take a significant amount of time. So I think that all these things point to a continued difficulty in the oil market, even if you get a peace agreement in the near future.
19: All right, good stuff, Rob. Thank you so much. Rob Barnett is our senior energy and commodities analyst on what happens with the price of oil as we look for some sign of progress in the Strait of Hormuz. Oil, by the way, is set to drop for the month of May. Brent crude, for instance, set for a 19% decline. All right, let's talk about something that's moving in the opposite direction, and that would be shares of Dell. Once Dell Computer, and of course now it's just Dell Inc., because it sells so much more than just PCs. Woo Jin Ho is our senior hardware and networking analyst. And Woo Jin, the story for Dell, the story for investors who want to buy Dell is all about its AI servers. And on that front, things are looking pretty good.
0: Hey, Scarlett. Yeah, look, things are looking fantastic for the AI servers. They raised their AI server guidance by about 20%, from $50 billion for this year to $60 billion, evenly distributed, by the way. But, you know, there's a broader piece of the story as well. If we look at the guidance, they raised their guidance by about $25 to $27 billion. $10 billion of the increase was AI servers, but everything else, IT, you know, traditional servers, PCs, that's doing a lot better than expected. And that's, I think that's the piece that some people are missing here.
21: Woojin, Dell now sees a $60 billion AI server opportunity. How sustainable is that level of growth?
0: Look, the way I have it modeled right now, you know, prior to results, it was $50 billion, and then growing another $25 billion off of that. I mean, 25% off of that $50 billion. So, what's happening is that we're seeing these neo clouds as well as some of these sovereigns place multi-billion-dollar AI server deals. And if you think about it, we're only at the beginning phases of adoption of AI servers. And as more of these neo clouds and sovereigns start adding capacity, Dell is probably on the front of the line providing those that equipment.
19: Dell is a hardware maker, which means like other hardware makers, it has to grapple with higher costs for higher input costs, including memory chips. How is the company dealing with that so far? Has it had to, in any way, eat anything in terms of margin?
0: Hey Scarlett, I think when we spoke yesterday, I asked if you bought your PC yet.
19: No, I haven't. I guess I'm too late now.
0: Well, look. All right. So let's go down the line. Dell's not absorbing it as much as we think, right? Gross margins are actually going up, as a matter of fact, and they're passing through a lot of the input costs to customers. On the AI server side, that's being passed through because it is a high in demand, but margins are low. Operating margins are low in that business, so that's fine there. But what's happening in the first half of this year, traditional servers, you know, we're hearing, you know, server deals, server costs that are up 200 to 300%, because of the higher input costs. And PCs, you know, second half of this year, you know, a comparable PC is going to be up 20% on a year-on-year basis in the second half.
21: So is AI demand offsetting weakness in other parts of the PC market, or is it actually creating new revenue streams?
0: You know, that's a really good question, and that's something I think part of the story here in terms of re-rating the multiple. If we think about it, like AI demand in itself, like AI server demand in itself, you know, that eventually is going to mature. But one of the things that it may happen over the next couple of years is that as corporates start adopting AI, we are going to see a bigger demand in traditional servers going forward, with higher ASPs, by the way. And that is going to not only reinvigorate companies like Dell, but like HPE as well as Lenovo going forward.
19: But we haven't seen that tailwind yet for the HPEs and Lenovos yet, have we?
0: Well, Lenovo, we started to see a pickup, but I don't know if that's more front-end, front-end loaded purchases because of the component cost. But that's an emerging story that might come out over the next couple of years.
19: All right, good stuff, Woojin. Thank you so much. Woojin Ho is our senior hardware and networking analyst recapping Dell earnings. Have you had to buy a PC or a laptop lately?
21: I haven't bought a PC or a new laptop probably in like a decade.
19: Well, don't go starting in the
21: next year.
19: Seems
21: like the worst possible time to do it.
19: Yeah. What about you, John Tucker?
1: I use the company's laptop.
19: That means you are not logging in from home at all.
1: Oh, no. It's at home, so.
19: Oh.
1: I'm constantly working, Scarlett. What do you mean?
19: Not to suggest anything.
1: I'm never off the clock.
19: No, but you cannot work from home. You're always in the office.
1: That's true. But when I'm not, I'm working from home.
19: John Tucker, he's just always working. All right, Dell shares. Wow, it's now up 32%. It just keeps going and going. And I believe you said it was a record high, right, Alex?
21: Yeah.
19: All right, so Dell's at a record high. The S&P 500's at a record high. The Nasdaq right around record highs as well. This is Bloomberg.
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8: And I'm John Tucker in the Bloomberg Newsroom with this Bloomberg Business Flash. 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So investors at this point, they're waiting for any word on this. President Trump says he, and this is in quotes, will be meeting now in the Situation Room to make a final determination on Iran. This according to his post. So the major stock average right now, they continue higher, adding to the records that they set yesterday. S&P 500 headed for a ninth straight winning streak. And then you have the tech stocks leading the gains. Dell Technology, been talking about this all morning, surging right now. It is up over 30%, delivering profits, blowing past expectations. The company raising the outlook, citing powerful demand for AI computing. And Gap struggling to win back shoppers. The retailer slashing the forecast for the year. Ascending shares tumbling. A Gap right now down 17%. Sales of the retailer's biggest brand, Old Navy, falling short of expectations. They also say the budget chain didn't have the right offerings for shoppers. Dresses, in particular, missing the mark. Also, let's see, Banana
9: Republic.
8: What happened
9: to the collapse with Victoria Beckham?
8: They brought in a lot of stars, but that didn't do it for them in this, you know, attempt at turnaround. The namesake brand actually had the made the most progress in the turnaround plan. Right now, the S&P 500, 21 points higher. That's up 0.3%. The Dow up 395. And the NASDAQ Composite Index is up 60 points. We check the markets for you all day long right here on Bloomberg Radio. I'm John Tucker, and that's your Bloomberg Business Flash.
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9: 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All right, today's Munis in Focus is going to kick us off with Tom Kozlik. He is the head of public policy and municipal strategy at Hilltop Securities, normally in Dallas, but here with us in New York. Hi, Tom.
10: Thanks for having me in the studio. I appreciate it.
9: Thanks for joining us today. So you were taking a look at flows into Muni mutual funds. And so far in 2026, positive flows in 19 of the first 21 weeks. Why is demand so steady?
10: So I've seen some challenged markets. I've seen some markets with opportunity. I think that this is a modestly challenged market with lots of opportunity. And I think that a lot, there are a lot of investors that are taking advantage of that. There was another $2 billion that flowed into muni funds just yesterday, right? So it's something that I've been consistently talking to investors about over the last couple of weeks.
11: Tom, what impact is Washington policy having on the municipal bond market?
10: Yeah, it's creating some uncertainty. It is there, especially in sectors like higher ed. And if there was federal money that was flowing to state and local governments, there's a little more uncertainty about that. That being said, there are certain sectors like K-12, like higher education, that we're having kind of demographic challenges already. Rating in both of those sectors, we've seen downgrades outpace upgrades, not only in the first quarter of this year, but also

0: of last year as well. That being said, credit largely in the municipal sector has been pretty solid. And so while I think credit selection is important, for the most part, folks, you know, I'm still talking to folks about, you know, the traditional municipal market and strong credit that we've seen over the years.
1: Okay, so there's federal policy. There's also state policy. And I believe we have about five states, California, Connecticut, Maine, New Jersey, New York, along with D.C., that have come up with some version of a millionaire tax. What does that mean for the muni market?
0: So one of the big reasons of why it is that money has been flowing into municipals and why investors think that municipals are so attractive is because of the tax-exempt income. I think over the last year or two, investors have had some decent gains, and to a degree, they're recognizing and or in some cases going back to municipal bonds because they're trying to take advantage of that tax exemption. So what the potential policy that you're talking about kind of adds to that attractiveness for municipals.
2: Where specifically, what segments of the muni market do you see opportunities right now?
0: So I think that there is opportunity from a big picture perspective. Yields are becoming more attractive. One of the things that we expected coming into this year is that yields were going to be lower. Absolute yields are, you know, have become increasingly attractive, and they're likely to get even more attractive. I mean, one of the things that I was talking to investors about through the end of last year and even the beginning of this year is to kind of, you know, act before yields drop. That's not really the case anymore. Really, I'm talking to investors about being selective in certain sectors, taking advantage of kind of what the market is giving them day to day will things get volatile? I'm not sure, but things could get even more volatile depending on what happens with the Mideast and even the supply-demand dynamic in municipals.
1: So you want to be selective when it comes to sectors. What about where on the curve you want to be?
0: Yeah, so that is one of the things that's evolved over the last kind of 6 to 9 months. A lot of investors are choosing to be kind of in the short end and in the medium range of the curve, which I have no problem with. That being said, from a relative value perspective, a little further out of the curve, you know, you're going to get a little more value for your dollar there.
2: How is a changing of the guard at the Fed impacting your outlook when it comes to munis? We have, of course, Kevin Warsh now replacing Jerome Powell.
0: Yeah, one of the there's just more uncertainty there, right? There's more uncertainty. It is something, you know, yields is something that I think we're really going to have to focus on even more for the rest of the year. I think that the levels of where we're seeing municipals now. Again, I've been writing this and saying this for months. I think that the levels that we're seeing now, whether no matter who the Fed chair is, no matter what happens in the Middle East, no matter what happens on the macroeconomic side, investors should be taking advantage of these, in some cases, generationally attractive yields.
1: The number one question from your clients, what is it that they all ask you about?
0: It depends. One of the things that they ask about is they ask about where they should be investing on the curve. That's one of the big things that they ask about. One of the things that folks were concerned about last year was the threat to the municipal bond tax exemption. Mm. Because as I mentioned, that tax exempt income is something that they very much value. So
1: right.
0: They're worried about.
1: But that didn't happen.
0: It did not happen. And there is not an imminent threat right now. One of the reasons that I was concerned about the threat last year was because of the tax policy, the big, beautiful bill that eventually got passed. But one of the things that concerns me is that, you know, we just hit the debt to GDP ratio just hit 100%. Back in 2017, it was about 70%. Back in 2010, it was 61%. That's when the Bull-Simpson Commission came out and proposed to potentially eliminate all tax expenditures, including the tax exemption. So one of the big things that I talk to people about is let's pay attention to what happens on the policy side, because we want to make sure that we're taking advantage of that tax-exempt income while we can.
2: Right. You just mentioned that you're monitoring policy. We also still have geopolitical risk ongoing, uncertainty around the Fed. What is the one risk that keeps you up most at night?
0: Right now, it used to be pensions. Not as concerned about pensions now. One of the things that I am really paying close attention to is what the potential impact AI could have on the labor market, right? That's something that a lot of people from different perspectives are concerned and are watching. And there's kind of two sides of that as far as I'm concerned. On the one hand, there could be some stress. I actually think there's going to be more opportunity where that's concerned. I actually think that there's going to be higher levels of employment, especially in certain areas, in certain geographic areas, in certain sectors.
1: All right. Thank you so much for joining us today, Tom, especially in studio. Tom Kozlik, head of public policy and municipal strategy for Hilltop Securities for our munis in focus. Let's turn our focus now to diabetes technology. Our team here at Bloomberg Intelligence has come out with a 2026 outlook on wearable monitors and pumps and how they are set for double-digit growth through the end of the decade. Matt Henriksen, I'm pleased to say, is here with us in New York as well. So, Matt, which companies would stand to benefit from this double-digit growth then?
3: Yeah, I think there's two segments to think about. There's first the continuous glucose monitors, and that's the sensor you wear on your arm, and that measures your glucose levels. That is Dexcom and Abbott have that duopoly. And then there's the insulin pump market, which is what the devices actually that deliver insulin to the patient once they figure out what their glucose levels is. And that is the Insulet, that's the Beta Bionics, MiniMed, Tandem Diabetes. So that's a more crowded market, but those are kind of the major four players there.
2: You mentioned in your report that product approvals, clinical trials, and reimbursement changes will disrupt this market. Can you talk to us a little bit more about that?
3: Absolutely. And so, you know, from the product side, it's just a continuous level of innovation that goes on from one generation to the next. Just think about your iPhone, you know, the iPhone 16, iPhone 17. Both Dexcom and Abbott are creating new versions of their CGMs, same with the insulin pump markets. And then the reimbursement is actually the biggest one, because when we did our analysis for the 2030 market outlook, it's the adoption into the type 2 diabetic patients. And they're a less sicker cohort of the overall diabetic patient group. And one of the key hurdles to get over is reimbursement. That CMS and the insurers will pay for that. Dexcom and Abbott are working on clinical data to prove the benefit of CGMs for those patients. Once that data gets published, Dexcom has theirs coming out next week at the ADA Diabetes Conference in New Orleans. That should help CMS or convince CMS to be able to start reimbursing or paying those patients for those CGMs instead of paying out of pocket.
1: Is this a market that gets disrupted by AI? Does AI help it or hurt it?
3: It helps. So these companies are creating their own algorithms to be able to, for the CGM side, be able to detect the glucose and try to be proactive in where the glucose trends are going. Insulin pumps, the same thing. They're trying to figure out the exact amount of insulin delivered, because if you do too much insulin, that's almost more dangerous than not delivering enough insulin. So it's trying to find that perfect balance. AI and big data, kind of as you look through millions and millions of kind of glucose levels, helps them be able to be more accurate with the insulin delivery.
2: It's been rumored for many years now that the Apple Watch will eventually gain a non-invasive blood sugar monitor. Where are big tech companies playing a role here?
3: Yeah, and that's been going on for years. What we're seeing currently is it's still very, very far before a sensor from outside the skin can actually measure glucose levels. What you're starting to see more and more, actually, is there's some privately held companies. One is called BioLink, and they're getting approval for a sensor that has a smaller needle. And so you're starting to see that type of technology first. I'm going to say it gets there at some point down the road, but as of right now, it's still kind of more of a, you know, work in progress.
1: Maybe the 20th edition of the Apple Watch will have something, right? Or those rings, those Aura rings.
3: Exactly.
2: Yeah, it feels like the Aura ring can get there faster.
3: Yeah.
1: Matt Henriksen, thank you so much. He is our Bloomberg Intelligence Senior Equity Analyst, writing about the wearables industry, the wearables tech, and how they're set for double-digit growth. It is their Diabetes Technology 2026 Outlook. Thank you again. All right, we're looking at stocks that are moving higher right now on the day and potentially the week as well, this holiday shortened week, with the S&P 500 at a record.
4: I'm Dan Loney with Your Money Now. Markets are higher across the board as there may be a path to peace with Iran. The Dow Industrial Average is up more than 300 points. The NASDAQ is up more than 50. Meanwhile, West Texas crude and oil prices in general are heading lower. West Texas crude is down more than 1% at $87 a barrel. Shares of Dell Technologies are soaring higher after posting its fastest revenue growth in a quarter in 8 years. Shares are up more than 30% today so far. Revenue was up 88% year over year. And inside that headline number, revenue from its AI server business was up 757% year on year. Federal Reserve Governor Michelle Bowman warned against raising interest rates too quickly. At a conference in Iceland, Bowman said that a raise increase due to a temporary energy price inflation period would add unwarranted policy restraint. Some reports say that rate increases could begin early next year. That's Your Money Now.
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14: With SRN News, I'm Rich Thomason in Washington. President Trump says he's holding a White House Situation Room meeting with his advisors as he looks to make a final determination on moving ahead with a deal to extend the Iran ceasefire by 60 days. NATO member Romania has gotten a taste of what Ukraine has been going through at the hands of Russia. A Russian drone hit an apartment building in eastern Romania, injuring a couple of people. Investigation underway following a massive explosion and fire that leveled a two-story Dallas apartment building, killing at least three people. Apparently, it was a natural gas leak that caused the explosion. No one injured in the explosion of a Blue Origin rocket on the launch pad for testing in Florida last night. Watching Wall Street, the Dow is up 362 points, the NASDAQ 74 points higher. More details, SRNNews.com.
4: With the Wall Street Business Report, I'm Rich Thomason.
14: Wall Street edged higher at today's opening bell, and oil prices have declined on hopes for a 60-day extension of the Iran ceasefire, the potential reopening of the Strait of Hormuz, and for additional talks on Iran's nuclear program. Today's AAA national average for a gallon of regular gas, $4.39, down 3 cents from yesterday. Dell Technologies soared 33% overnight after the computer and IT giant obliterated Wall Street's first quarter sales and profit targets. Oil prices fell more than 1%. Prices for tomatoes are up 40% over the past 12 months, the biggest increase tracked among products in the Consumer Price Index. Experts say the price spike is the result of lower crop yields as well as tariffs on tomatoes imported from Mexico. For the Wall Street Business Report, I'm Rich Thomason.
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15: Close to 29% after the results. And then Gap lowering its sales outlook, and those shares, they are getting punished right now, down 17%. Meantime, Brian Belsky at Humillus Investments says any sell-off would be a buying opportunity.
16: What we haven't seen is the correction or pullback that we typically do see in earnings-driven markets. So we still think we're going to see some sort of a pullback. We don't like to time the market. It's very difficult to time the market. That's why we remain invested. But we would put our extra powder to work if and when we see that pullback.
15: Some new additions to the Bloomberg Billionaires Index. Anthropic's latest funding round, vaulting the AI firm's seven founders into the ranks of the world's 500 the world's 500 richest people. The most from one company to be added in a single day in the Bloomberg Billionaires Index history. Of course, Anthropic raising $65 billion at a $965 billion valuation.
2: What an incredible superlative.
15: What?
2: What an incredible superlative there.
15: We're all about superlatives here on Bloomberg Radio. And it's, you know, it's on paper, so it's not like
1: that. Well, you know, when the IPO launches, then, you know, some of it may potentially be...
15: I'm sure anybody would be willing to loan them some money so they could do whatever they want.
1: Oh, yeah. Everyone's lining up to do so.
15: Anyway, that includes what? Two of the founders, they're brother and sisters?
1: Yeah, the Amadeus.
15: Oh, yeah. All right. Okay. Never did anything like that with my sisters. We check the markets for you all day long right here on Bloomberg Radio. I'm John Tucker. That's your Bloomberg Business Flash. Scarlett and Alex.
2: And speaking of superlatives, guys, I have one more for you. Oil is headed for its biggest monthly decline since 2020. This is as investors hope that a U.S.-Iran deal will hold. But Chevron CEO warns that prices could move higher as inventories tighten. Rob Thummel, Managing Director and Senior Portfolio Manager at Tortoise Capital, joins us to discuss this. Rob, where do you see oil headed from here, and what does that mean for energy companies?
17: Well, I think oil probably is going to be in the 90s for the rest of the year. And it's exactly what you highlighted. It's, you know, global oil inventories, and this is probably not being talked about enough, are declining and declining pretty rapidly across the world, you know, in China, even in the U.S. And so global oil demand is still pretty strong. Obviously, it's, you know, with the higher price, we watch that for demand destruction. But as a result of these lower inventories, when inventories go lower, often oil prices go higher. And I think that's what we're going to see for the rest of the year. So we'll probably see $90 plus oil for the rest of the year, which means that if you're not invested in energy, you want to be, because energy has been one of the best performing sectors in the S&P 500.
1: So let me just understand the inventory picture a little bit more, because you have some countries that are net exporters of oil, like the U.S., and then a lot of the Asian countries are net importers. Where are inventories going to be most extreme, most lopsided?
17: Yeah, probably in places like China, right, and in some of the high demand. So China is probably the world's largest consumer of crude oil, or the second largest, I guess, maybe behind the United States, and you'll see inventories lower in China. They're depleting inventories as, you know, as we speak. Obviously, maybe a little bit in Europe as well, but the large, India as well. I guess India is the other one. India is the one of the largest economies, and oil is really important to keeping economies moving and growing. And so as a result of that, you're seeing a lot of these countries deplete crude oil inventories. and we'll need to refill those, including in the U.S., where we'll need to refill the strategic petroleum reserves as well. So that will just mean increased demand for oil while the supply we'll see how the supply comes out. But we're not seeing a lot of new supply sources for crude oil, and we haven't seen any for years.
2: Rob, any specific companies within the energy sector that you like right now, or kind of what metrics are you looking at as you look for opportunity?
17: Well, the free cash flow yield of the energy sector is, I think, one that's really attractive to a lot of investors. You know, in our Tortoise Energy Fund, where we look across all of energy for opportunities, we still like opportunities actually in natural gas. We see natural gas as being really essential long term. We see it as a competitive advantage for the U.S. So natural gas prices will probably rise in the second half of the year as demand for natural gas continues to increase, whether it's because of the hot summer, or it's because of LNG exports, or it's because of reindustrialization of and new industries coming to the U.S. and being built, and these fabrication facilities for chips and things like that are all going to increase demand for natural gas. So companies like Expand Energy and EQT, who are two of the largest producers of natural gas in the U.S., we think have potential to see their stock prices rise in the second half of the year.
1: Okay, so you're talking about upstream companies like exploration production companies. What about midstream? What about the companies that transport the oil, like pipeline companies?
17: We love those too. Yeah, what we like about the pipeline companies, the infrastructure companies, is that, you know, they don't have a lot of commodity price sensitivity. So what they're able to do is pay high dividends, right? So you've got companies like Plains All American that pays a very high dividend yield. Energy Transfer pays a 7 or 8% dividend yield. They grow these dividends, you know, 3 to 5% a year. So it's hard to find equities out there, high-yielding equities. And so you can find them in a lot of these energy infrastructure companies, these pipeline companies that have low business risk models, high-quality cash flows. And so that's those type of companies we think can prosper as well in a higher oil price environment.
2: Rob, we spoke about this earlier on the show, but companies broadly have been marking up their expectations for earnings despite all the volatility in energy prices. At what point does that start to weigh on the earnings picture?
17: Yeah, well, I think that will be something that we have to keep our eye on. I'm more interested. Well, you know, Tortoise, we'd like we don't necessarily want higher prices. Frankly, we would rather have stable prices, stable oil prices. And I'm not against low oil prices, because, you know, that really boosts the economy, right? We don't want to hear the word demand destruction when it comes to oil or energy, because, you know, we think that there are opportunities because of shale technology to have low cost energy, especially in the U.S., and that will just continue to boost economic growth, both domestically and globally as well.
1: When you say demand destruction, what is the number for that when it comes to WTI? What's the number for that for Brent? I mean, because
17: prices
1: have been all over the place, and it's hard to pin it down.
17: Yeah, no, you're right. You're exactly right. That's hard to pin down. You know, we've seen, you know, $4 or $5 gasoline $5 gasoline has been the spot where you've seen demand destruction and people start driving less. Taking these staycations and staying at home, I guess. That would mean you probably need Brent prices probably well over or closer to $150 a barrel. So we watch it pretty closely, but we're not quite there yet. But we're getting closer.
2: Rob, what is the most compelling investment theme in the energy sector for you through the rest of this year?
17: Yeah, I think it's AI infrastructure and the natural gas demand supporting AI infrastructure. If you think about how's the U.S. going to win this AI infrastructure global race, we're going to win because the U.S. can provide low cost electricity. So electricity is a huge opportunity. We think there are opportunities in these independent power producers like Avistra or an NRG Energy or Constellation Energy who are located or situated in the spots and generating electricity right where you need to be, because that's where a lot of these data centers are going up. And so we like those companies. Yep. that are going to benefit from higher electricity demand going forward.
1: All right, Rob Thummel is Managing Director and Senior Portfolio Manager at Tortoise Capital, joining us from Kansas City, Missouri. And Alex, it all somehow always comes back to AI, doesn't it?
2: Yeah, that is obviously the most important theme for investors right now.
1: Yeah, you could be talking about energy companies. You could be talking about Ford Motor, which is also the shares are rising on the AI hopes and dreams as well. And you're not necessarily seeing it in the numbers, but it's all part of the broader narrative that is driving stocks to record highs. Speaking of which, The S&P at an all-time high, up 0.25%. The Nasdaq gaining 0.2%. This is Bloomberg Intelligence.
18: This is Seth Leibson for townhall.com. With the end of commencement season, it is worth considering what advice a generation of youth more in need of sober and serious advice than at any other time in our history should hear. Professor Jonathan Haidt has pointed out, having given our children smartphones, we are now engaged in the largest uncontrolled experiment humanity has ever performed on its own children. Major corporations now spend billions of dollars. Their primary mission? Getting as many children as glued to screens for as long as possible. Humanity is being stolen from our youth at great costs and great prices. Former Senator and University President Ben Sasse, diagnosed with cancer, expected to die this year, is giving every audience he can his final lessons about life. It is as beautiful as it is selfless. Watch a 60 Minutes interview. Everything we need to know about life and how to live meaningfully is there. His main concern, quote, these super devices in our pockets that have distracted us from some of the most fundamental human activities and aspirations of life.
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4: I'm Dan Loney with Your Money Now. President Trump is meeting with his leadership in the Situation Room to make a final determination on whether a peace deal is in place. Trump reiterated that Iran must agree to never have a nuclear weapon. He also said that the naval blockade of the Strait of Hormuz would be lifted, but no word on whether that's a condition of approving the deal. On that news, Wall Street stocks are heading higher. The Dow Jones Industrial Average up more than 350 points. The Nasdaq is up more than 50. Meanwhile, oil prices are coming down. West Texas crude is down around 2% at $87 a barrel. Costco posted solid quarterly results and saw record-breaking volumes on gasoline in the quarter amid rising fuel prices. Earnings per share matched projections at $4.93, with revenue a beat at $70.53 billion. Costco said the last 5 weeks of the quarter were its top five volume weeks ever for gasoline. That's Your Money Now.
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3: Look, I think it, you know, we saw that Blue Origin had a similar problem back in April when it was trying to lift some ASTM satellites into orbit. One of the rockets didn't fire correctly and didn't get those satellites into the right orbit level. And so, you know, I think we're three deep. We were getting ready for the fourth Blue Origin launch. Clearly, Blue Origin has some work to do on the New Glenn rocket. I think it reminds us that this isn't as easy as it looks. SpaceX has been relatively successful in the launch business, actually more than relatively, very successful, launching 160, close to 170 rockets last year.
0: And it looks like they've got a really big lead on their nearest competitors.
15: Can these guys ever compete with SpaceX?
0: Look, I think that it's a function of money, right? I think that money into R&D can close the gap over time, but I think it'll take a considerable amount of time. Bezos definitely has plenty of money, but it's going to take a considerable amount of time.
2: And then, George, speaking of SpaceX, I want to talk to you about this news about them lowering their valuation target, $1.8 trillion, still a massive number. How do investors even begin to value a company like SpaceX?
0: Yeah, I mean, gee, they took the cherry off the top of the sundae there, I think. I feel like they're trying to set themselves up for success in the IPO. You know, at Bloomberg Intelligence, we've looked at some of the parts on the business. And so if you take Rocket Lab as the major space launch sort of competitor, public competitor, they're valued 90 times revenue. Now, SpaceX's space business comes in a little bit light on revenue because they don't book revenue for internal work. When we back that out, we give them $11 or $12 billion in revenue from internal launch. They probably have a little bit over $1 billion worth of value based on Rocket Lab's valuation, right? I'm not saying that's the right price. I don't know what the right price is for a rocket launching business because it is a relatively new endeavor to be done, to be financed in public markets. And then when my colleagues out in the tech side of Bloomberg Intelligence and in the satellite communication side of intelligence, when they look at those businesses, they see another $1 billion and it gets like $600 billion for the satellite constellation and $400 billion for the AI business. So look, I feel like there are comps out there that could probably get, that could lead the way to the valuation of something around $2 trillion. Again, I feel like maybe they lowered the number a little bit to make sure that they overperform. And again, I think you've got to buy into the dream of long-term, much cheaper lift, data centers in space, you know, connectivity of your phone into satellites. You've got to buy into that dream, and I think you got to go a distance before you're going to turn it into a valuation that looks anything like what we typically have in markets for sort of normal companies.
15: Now, be honest with me. You read the filing. How weird is it?
0: He's a dreamer. Elon Musk is a big dreamer. I guess it's great that some of us do this, right? I didn't wake up one day and decided I want to build my own spaceport. I wanted to, but I didn't think I'd get anywhere on it. And I didn't. So I think he's a big dreamer. Again, you got to buy into that and colonizing Mars and all these things. I think you got to sift and sort a bit through some of that stuff and look at what they have now and what's at hand now. And look, I don't put past having data centers in space one day. It seems like it's a natural place. It seems like if you start working on that technology, it's something you can get done. And again, you got a rocket company here that launched 160, 170 rockets last year, far and away larger than any other company launching in the marketplace. He's come a long way.
2: And George, very quickly, is Dreamer part of the appeal for investors when it comes to SpaceX? Because when you look at a company like Tesla, it's not like investors are investing in it based on traditional valuation metrics.
0: Yeah, I think you have to totally believe in Elon Musk and his dreams in order to get involved in this. And I'm going to point out, when you look at Tesla, right, when's the last time we had a new car company in the U.S.? We haven't had it for decades. The same three car companies have been sort of dividing the market up and shrinking as foreign competition comes in for decades. And this man created a brand new car company. So, yes, you got to believe in that.
15: When is this thing priced again? It's next week, right?
0: Yeah, I think it is. Okay. I think it's next week.
15: George, appreciate it. George Ferguson, our aerospace expert from Bloomberg Intelligence. Again, the SpaceX valuation, a little more down to earth. And, of course, the Blue Origin explosion setting things back for Jeff Bezos and company. 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
6: Breaking news this hour, townhall.com. I'm Bob Agnew in Washington. What's to become of that pronounced possible end to the war with Iran, at least an extension of the ceasefire? Well, President Trump has to sign off on it. It is the next big step. And the president says today he is holding a White House Situation Room meeting with top advisors as he makes a final determination. Correspondent Amar Madani has more on the deal and its proposals.
7: U.S. and Iranian negotiators have reached what appears to be a tentative deal on extending this ceasefire by 60 days. As part of the deal that hasn't been signed off by President Trump, it would extend the ceasefire one by 60 days. It calls for opening the Strait of Hormuz and a demining of the Strait of Hormuz. And in that 60-day period, the U.S. and Iran would also begin negotiations on Iran's nuclear program.
6: Pam Bondi defending the administration's release of Epstein case files.
23: Former Attorney General Pam Bondi stood behind the Trump administration's release of the case files on Jeffrey Epstein as she testified before House lawmakers, scrutinizing a process that was delayed and included personal information of potential victims. Bondi, who arrived Friday morning on Capitol Hill for her closed-door interview, was defiant in previous public testimony when she was confronted by lawmakers about the Epstein investigation.
6: That is Bernie Bennett reporting. At the Asia Security Conference in Singapore, correspondent David Rising reports this year's conference comes amid ongoing concerns about Chinese rapid expansion of its military power and growing assertiveness in the region.
24: At the same time, many countries that are being represented here are becoming increasingly concerned about American priorities and their commitment to the Indo-Pacific region. There are also new worries that Washington may be softening its support for Taiwan following remarks by President Donald Trump after his meetings in Beijing earlier this month.
6: That is correspondent David Rising in Singapore. On Wall Street, everything is strong in early trading. The Dow right now up 348 points. This is Town Hall.
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12: I'm Susan Lee, and this is the Fox Business Report.
14: Stocks have been gaining on the last trading day of the month. We could have record closes again for the NASDAQ and S&P. Dell shares are sharply higher, up more than 30% today. It's seeing robust demand for its NVIDIA-powered artificial intelligence servers. Dell's seeing the benefit of data center investments from Alphabet's Google and Amazon, and it has a new $9.7 billion contract with the U.S. military. J.P. Morgan Chase CEO Jamie Dimon believes his bank's trading and investment banking business could top expectations this quarter. He tells FBN's Maria Bartiromo that he sees the economy mostly holding up, growing at 2%, and unemployment is low, but he says inflation is ticking higher and lower income consumers are pulling back on saving. That's your Fox Business Report. I'm Jenny Coselda. Invested in you.
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30: Sent $45.66 the ounce, while West Texas Intermediate crude $87.87 a barrel, down 1.2%. Brent holding above $92, $92.05, down now by about 1.8%. Stocks are getting a lift from hopes for a peace deal between the U.S. and Iran. Mike Wirth is Chevron's chairman and CEO, and on surveillance this morning, he talked about the prospects for a deal.
31: I think there's this belief, and we're experiencing it again the last few days, that the end is near, the conflict is nearly resolved, and flow through the strait will resume very quickly, and that has kept the back end of the curve lower than it might otherwise have been. And I think the psychology of the market has been this is closer to the end rather than the beginning.
30: Chevron CEO Mike Wirth interviewed on surveillance. By the way, you can catch the full conversation on Bloomberg's new video hub at Bloomberg.com/video. And right now, Chevron shares, they're down by 0.6%. Just getting word that Citadel Securities has reeled in a record $4.3 billion trading haul. We're keeping an eye on shares of Dell Technologies after earnings, up now by 29%. Dell up the most in 2 years after the hardware maker gave an outlook for annual sales that topped analyst estimates. For on-demand news 24 hours a day, subscribe to Bloomberg News now wherever you get your podcast. And back we go to Washington. Once again, your host, here he is, Joe Matthew.
32: All right, Charlie, thank you so much. Live from New York, Charlie Pellett, the voice of Wall Street and the New York subway, with us here on the Friday edition. He'll be back in about 15 minutes on Bloomberg Radio, streaming live on YouTube. If you want to find us, search Bloomberg Business News Live. We do have a couple things we're going to show you before this program is over, and the visuals always help when we spend some time with our friends here in the D.C. Bureau. Micron, I have to mention, I mean, if we're doing the markets here, it's another up day and it's another all-time high. If we don't talk about records, this thing is ridiculous. Up another 4.5%, $43. We're now at $966 on Micron, which was a year ago a $60 stock. Got another upgrade today in the price target department. Another all-time Wall Street high. Look at that chart. If you're with us on YouTube, I mean, come on. What is that mountain? Up 200% year-to-date is what that is, by the way. Up 900% in the last year. So Susquehanna wades in, raises the price target to a street-high view of $1,750, up from $600. So this thing could still double is basically what they're saying. Nothing like a shortage to get the money flowing. So I hope you've had a good week, and thank you for meeting us here at the threshold of the weekend. We do join you with news. The president is in the sit room right now. We don't know who he is with. But he did write on Truth Social that we apparently have some progress here. Iran must agree, he writes, that they will never have a nuclear weapon or bomb. That's not new. He says the strait must reopen, mines come out of the water. And then he goes on to write, ships caught in the strait due to our amazing and unprecedented naval blockade, which will now be lifted, may start the process of heading home. Say hello to your wives, husbands, parents, and families from me, your favorite president. He talks about the nuclear dust, the enriched uranium buried deep underground will be unearthed, he writes, by the U.S. in close coordination and conjunction with the Islamic Republic of Iran. Plus, the International Atomic Energy Agency and destroyed. No money will be exchanged, he says, until further notice. Other items of far less importance have already been agreed to. I will be meeting now in the Situation Room to make a final determination. Well, how about that? Just in time for the lunch hour, Wall Street reaches new highs. And we have two smart voices to help us understand exactly what the president is talking about here today. Of course, Tyler Kendall is back, Bloomberg's Washington correspondent. And we're joined as well by Adam Ferrer, Bloomberg Economics senior geoeconomics analyst, back with us in our D.C. bureau as well. Great to have you both here. Tyler, you cover the White House, so let me start by asking you, do we know anything else about this meeting and who he is meeting with?
0: Well, it felt like President Trump kind of buried the lead there. It was the last line,
32: a very long missive.
0: Considering that we could soon get some sort of decision at this point, it's unclear what timeline we're really looking at. We do know that earlier this week, President Trump himself said that he wasn't satisfied yet with where negotiations stood. And we're getting some mixed reports out of Iranian state media, too, for what it's worth, seeming to indicate that Iran isn't fully on board with what Western media outlets have been reporting is in this potential memorandum of understanding, which, as you outlined, would see first this prioritizing of reopening the Strait of Hormuz, which means no tolls, no harassment, and that Iran has to clear those mines within 30 days. Then the U.S. would lift its naval blockade. And then only once those components are in place, we would expect those more formalized discussions around any potential curbs on Iran's nuclear program, what happens to that stockpile of highly enriched uranium to start. There's a lot that the U.S. wants to see in a deal. But at this point, we also know, Joe, that the White House wants to pursue diplomacy. And maybe that's going to push the administration to get this deal over the finish line.
32: Well, it's pulling oil prices lower. New York crude, $87 a barrel. Brent is just shy of $92. And Adam, I'll tell you, it's kind of hard to tell if there's anything new here. We heard from Mohammad Ghalibaf, the speaker of Iran's parliament, who's always ready with a bucket of cold water. We have no trust in guarantees or words. The only criterion is action. No action will be taken before the other side acts. Tyler just outlined how long it would take if this all ended today. And we don't have a sense of whether Iran is on board with this note, do we?
2: No, not at all. And I think, you know, we have to take a step back and think about what we know and what we're kind of inferring, right? Mm-hmm. It does appear clear from the messages and the tone on both sides in Iran and in Washington that we're moving closer towards some form of agreement. And it does look like some sort of temporary step or interim agreement that leads to the actual negotiations, right? We've separated these negotiations. But at the same time, we've also been here before. In fact, just last Friday when the president was talking about a deal imminently coming, and yet here we are a week later and we still don't have that. And the core issues that the president theoretically went to war over don't seem any closer to resolution, right? This question of Iranian enrichment and the disposition of this highly enriched uranium, which if the deal moves forward as we're seeing right now, would actually push that negotiation off further and raise, you know, further questions on whether they can actually reach a prolonged deal that limits the chances of a return to conflict, which is really what markets and the region are looking for, is some form of stability and certainty for the movement of goods through the strait and general security in the region.
32: Really interesting that we also have Pakistan in town. Tyler, of course, the mediator here, the foreign minister from Pakistan in Washington to meet with the Secretary of State, Marco Rubio. I'm guessing that's not a coincidence if the president's feeling better about things.
0: Probably not. And this administration has been very nice in their words and crediting of
32: at
0: Pakistan in being a key mediator in this. It has been pretty remarkable how much our regional partners have really lent their voices to urging this administration to find a diplomatic solution. Also pretty remarkable how we also heard the president seem to suggest and then perhaps walk it back a little that we would need to see some of these regional partners like Saudi Arabia and Qatar sign on to the Abraham Accords to be part of any finalized agreement. It's definitely something to watch. I was also going to add, amid questions about what is in this memorandum of understanding, we should also just note the administration is also keeping up that economic pressure campaign. Mm-hmm. Joe, we had the Treasury Secretary yesterday say that it has a warning to another regional partner, and that's Oman.
3: Again, here
0: saying
3: with Oman.
0: That they are going to sanction any actor that is even remotely involved in facilitating tolls in the Strait of Hormuz with some really harsh sanctions. So the regional dynamic, of course, always would play into any potential final deal.
3: The day after the president said in the cabinet meeting, we'll blow him up.
0: Yeah.
3: Is Oman still an ally? I'm asking seriously.
2: Yes. Okay. I mean, Oman is an important partner for the United States and played a key facilitation role in talks prior to this war.
3: Yeah.
2: It's still playing an important role. I think here what we're seeing is the Omanis being very quiet as the Iranians speak to the question of tolls in the Strait. And, you know, certainly I think it caught folks off guard when the president, you know, directly threatened Oman. And that is certainly goes into a long list of complaints from the Gulf countries about how they've been treated throughout and before this conflict. One thing I just think it's important to add here, though, as well, is that the president clearly is also worried about his internal domestic audience, and not only the public, but, you know, hawks in the Republican Party that have pushed back really hard against, you know, what they saw as the initial outlines of the deal presented last weekend. And, you know, you've seen some reporting now specifically highlighting that the president is just looking for a deal that can't be construed as the same as or worse than the Iran deal that the Obama administration negotiated, or JCPOA. And the sad reality, though, is right now many of the issues that are on the table, and at least what we've heard, would put it in similar ground to JCPOA in this question of not actually ending enrichment for, you know, in perpetuity, and this, you know, disposition of highly enriched uranium in the long run. So we don't have details, so we shouldn't judge that as of this time, but it's clear the president has that in the back of his mind, having railed JCPOA and actually pulled the U.S. out of it.
3: And having heard from the likes of Roger Wicker, Lindsey Graham, and the rest, it's an interesting bind that he finds himself in. I'm just looking at the schedule for the president today. Tyler, I know you're going to be back over there later on. He's got a bunch of closed events. There's nothing open, right? Straight through the day. Policy meeting, executive orders, executive time, and he's staying in town this weekend. Should we read into that?
0: At this point, we'll have to see.
3: Yeah.
0: I mean, the president has been already posting on Truth Social, so it's not like we haven't heard from him today and that we likely wouldn't later today.
3: I guess we invaded Venezuela from, he was down in Florida for that, right? So he can do this from anywhere.
0: Yeah, he was at Mar-a-Lago.
3: Yep.
0: That seems like so long ago.
3: Well, it was. The pipe and drape while we started attacking. He says 7 hours or 7 minutes, whatever, we took him over. But we have found Iran to be a very different situation. Whether or not the oil from Venezuela helps to make up the gap here is another question. But I appreciate both of your insights today. Adam Ferrer and Tyler Kendall getting us started here on the Friday edition of Balance of Power. Find Adam's analysis on the terminal and online. You find Tyler right here on Bloomberg Radio and, of course, on Bloomberg TV. Peter Atwater is with us, the economist who made the concept of a K-shaped economy mainstream. And he's going to talk to us about the corrosive effect of these high oil prices and gas prices, albeit lower in the past couple of days, but still historically high. And as of now, no deal to reopen the strait. What does that mean for the bottom of the K? We'll talk to Peter about that coming up, and our political panel will be with us as well as we keep our eyes on war powers on Capitol Hill. This is Bloomberg.
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2: Facility due to the slowing demand of EVs. Those workers are now being told that they will return in August rather than in June to the Ultium Cells plant, which is jointly owned by GM and LG Energy Solution. About 850 employees are impacted by this move. Cybersecurity firm Sentinel One announced that it was laying off 8% of its full-time workforce to focus more on AI and data investments, and shares are down 8% on the news. CEO Tomer Weingarten said the company had already restructured teams in recent months and is seeing productivity rise. It did lay off 3,000 employees at the end of April. Blue Origin saw its New Glenn rocket explode on the launch pad during an overnight test at Cape Canaveral. All personnel are safe, but stocks in that sector are mostly lower because of the incident. Wall Street stocks are higher across the board. Dow Industrial Average up more than 300 points. NASDAQ up more than 100. That's your money now.
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4: 0.3% right now at 73,670. Gap shares are plunging 16.5% after earnings. The apparel retailer last night lowered its sales outlook. It is the latest setback for the company that has struggled with its product mix as it tries to win back shoppers. For on-demand news 24 hours a day, subscribe to Bloomberg News Now wherever you get your podcast. I'm Charlie Pelleton. That's Joe Matthew. This is a Bloomberg Business Flash.
5: All right, Charlie, we appreciate it. Spending a Friday with Charlie Pellett. What else do you want here on Bloomberg Radio? He'll be back in about 20 minutes with apparently more good news on the markets because, well, we're struggling to find bad news around here, even though there might be war happening in the Middle East. We'll get back to that because the economic impact, and we talked to Adam Ferrer about this a short time ago, is very real. Pain at the pump. Although the headline this morning is fascinating. You're going to hear about this all weekend, about how low gas prices are. Look at Patrick DeHaan at Gas Buddy. Gas prices are seeing their largest weekly drop of the year. My gosh, they'll be paying us to fill the tank soon. It's not really the case, though. AAA has got a gallon of regular unleaded at $4.39, remembering that we were about $3 before this all started. And so the impact has been enormous on consumers. And when you consider the idea of the K-shaped economy, which a man named Peter Atwater helped to popularize and make mainstream, the impact is much more severe at the bottom of the K. And by the way, what if there's no deal here? The president's in the Situation Room right now. He says he'll soon make a final determination. If that determination is no, we're going to start bombing again, all this stuff goes back up. And crude oil, by the way, is still historically high. Yes, we are below $100, but Brent still clocking in at 92 today. New York crude, WTI at 87. Peter Atwater fans unite. There are a lot of them around here. And I'm glad to say that he's in the nation's capital and joining us now to talk about the impact of this. The Financial Insights president and adjunct professor at William & Mary. Peter, it's great to see you. Welcome back. Good to see you in the nation's capital.
6: Great to be here, Joe. Thank you.
5: So where to begin with all of this? The average price for gasoline, historically high. Consumer confidence, we are told, is at an all-time low, as measured by the University of Michigan. And despite these daily headlines, we don't have a path forward here. There is no breakthrough. And we're hoping that that changes maybe before we're even done talking. What is the cumulative effect so far of what's happened at the bottom of the K?
6: So at the bottom of the K, we are seeing dramatic effects on sentiment. And I think what's most notable about the most recent sentiment figures is that they suggest we've reached a point where it's bipartisan malaise. You know, we've seen this back and forth between presidents, Republican and Democrat, and consumer sentiment flipping based on that. At this point, the bottom is purple. And that's a challenge, actually, for both parties, because it makes us naturally anti-incumbent. We want change. And for those that are campaigning, this backdrop is a headwind.

0: win for everybody. What does this mean for the consumer? I think it's important to appreciate it's on top of healthcare costs, on top of post-pandemic food inflation, rent inflation, childcare inflation. I worry that gas prices become a true tipping point. And one of the things we heard from the CEOs of Exxon and Chevron today, that no matter what now happens as far as a deal, prices are going to move higher.
1: And it will be months before this is rationalized.
0: And we know physical markets behave differently from other financial markets.
1: Yeah.
0: And so the danger for the administration, for consumers, is that gas prices are like kryptonite. We see them everywhere.
1: Yeah.
0: They're hard to miss. It's a repeated experience. And if it starts to move again north of 450, I think $5 becomes a real tipping point socially.
1: Socially and politically. And I don't want to necessarily turn you into a political analyst, but you can't deny the fallout that might take place in November.
0: No, and what's remarkable to me, we spoke about the K-shaped economy last fall in the middle of this affordability crisis. That affordability crisis hasn't gone away. And even more notable to me is neither party has done anything to address it in terms of an immediate, tangible.
1: Neither party. That's something.
0: And that, to me, this close to the midterms is just a striking statement on the state of our political system, which seems to be focused more on infighting than solution finding.
1: Well, you know, Scott Bessent, I'm sure, would disagree with you. He spoke yesterday and took a turn in the White House briefing room. We played some of this for you and was asked about the price of oil and gas and other costs that are rising as a result. Listen.
2: I believe that we will get through this challenging period now. They are on higher prices. On the other side of this, I've said publicly that I think we'll be back to substantial disinflation. But most importantly, I think we've got the Warsh Fed now. And look, the economy, that it is challenging now, but unemployment is still low. Tax refunds were high. And consumer spending is still quite high. So in my private business over the years, I always looked at what were consumers doing, not what they were saying.
1: Okay, so with that in mind, substantial disinflation is the prediction. Labor market's still strong. Attack both of those. Substantial disinflation, the president says it's gonna drop like a rock the minute this is over, is not supported by, as you mentioned already, voices in the industry.
0: No, the physical commodity space operates differently from other financial markets. So there's a lot that still has to move. And even if it's set free because there's an agreement, it's going to take time. Would we see disinflation on the other side of it? Yes. The question is, when does that other side begin? And I suspect for consumers, it's going to get significantly worse before it gets better.
1: The labor market already feeling the strain from AI would react in what way? If we get to $5, like you're saying, and this is prolonged through the rest of the year, what do the monthly job reports start to look like, and what would happen to unemployment?
0: So unemployment will rise, but more what we're starting to see on the labor front is paralysis in hiring. CEOs know that AI is going to impact them. They don't know how.
1: So why hire up now?
0: And appreciate the consequences of firing people because of AI. The CEO of Standard Chartered Bank sort of stepped on his own feet talking about, you know, firing low-value human capital.
1: Oh, yeah, and apologize for it.
0: But the bottom of the K right now feels like there's a target on their back. What is so interesting to me in all of this discussion is those at the bottom have such a clear sense of what is to come that is truly decoupled from the optimism of those at the top. The bottom, it feels immediate, it feels tangible, and it feels personally threatening.
1: So then I think I know how you'll answer this next question, because we hear about the wealth effect. There are studies that prove that sort of halo trickle down, maybe trickle down, but we spend more when the stock market's cranking, and it's at an all-time high, it seems like, every day here. S&P 7,600, Dow 50,000, this is our reality. We can't buy enough. Is there a trickle-down component, or does the case simply widen? Does the wealth effect go both ways?
0: So at this point, the trickle-down that needs to happen is into wages, which means there has to be employment pressure to really foster that. And what we're not seeing that. What is so interesting about the spending today is that we've gone from CEOs being suspect of the K-shaped recovery to believing full throat into the K and serving the top. And I think we've reached that fine line between catering to the top and now being dependent on it.
1: Wow.
0: And when I look at sort of derivatives of the market, it extends beyond luxury goods into so many parts of the economy. The financial services space being obvious, but anything to do with travel. It all seems to be thriving because of those at the top and cutting back more and more on those at the bottom.
1: So stick with me at the top of the K then. What does it mean when you start seeing the Mercedes and the Jaguars and the Porsches at the Walmart parking lot?
0: It means that there is this cohort that has heretofore thought themselves to be wealthy, now seeing a true wealth gap between them and those above them. I mean, it's been fascinating watching Knicks tickets in New York.
1: Right.
0: They're not affordable well up into the top of the arm of the K.
1: Right, yeah.
0: And so those that would have gone to a Broadway show now see a $500 ticket and start to wonder, well, that's now a luxury good. And so there's this cohort that once thought themselves to be rich, but now realize that they're nowhere near rich enough to be taking
1: advantage. So is there a bifurcation of the top of the K, or they're not in the top of the K to begin with?
0: Yeah, no, there's a bifurcation. And I think of it that those at the very top, they get to go in person.
1: Yeah. Huh.
0: Anybody below that group now gets a secondhand experience.
1: You're watching it on TV, pal.
0: They're watching it on TV. They're driving the used car. But
1: wow.
0: But in person, firsthand experiences to me now define who is at the top of the K.
1: God, we got to do an hour someday. I could talk to you. Did you guys ever have a professor like this? I guess I should have gone to William and Mary. It's great to talk to you, Peter, and thank you for bringing insights at such an important time. I heard you this week on Bloomberg Intelligence, and I'm delighted we could add the political element to our conversation. Have a great weekend. Don't be a stranger. I'm Joe Matthew in Washington. I told you he had a big fan base around here. That's Peter Atwater, Financial Insights author and gentleman. We'll assemble our panel next. Jeannie Shanzano and Sarah Chamberlain are on the way in on the fastest show in politics. This is Bloomberg.
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17: With SRN News, I'm Bob Agnew in Washington. Secretary of State Marco Rubio held a meeting with his Pakistani counterpart today at the State Department. Negotiations aimed at ending the war with Iran are dragging on. The meeting with the Pakistani Foreign Minister Ishaq Dar, whose country is acting as something of a mediator between the U.S. and Iran, came days after Rubio's visit to India. That's Pakistan's historic rival. A fire in a train yard near New York's Penn Station injured five people and disrupted service for many commuters early today. The fire resulted in train delays in New Jersey Transit and Amtrak rail service into New York and briefly suspended Long Island Railroad service as well. Tomato prices on the way up. 40%, in fact, over the past year, the biggest increase of any item in the Consumer Price Index. On Wall Street, the Dow Jones Industrial Average up 298 points at this hour, the NASDAQ up 107. This is
18: with the Wall Street Business Report. I'm Rich Thomason. Wall Street edged higher at today's opening bell, and oil prices have declined on hopes for a 60-day extension of the Iran ceasefire, the potential reopening of the Strait of Hormuz, and for additional talks on Iran's nuclear program. Today's AAA national average for a gallon of regular gas, $4.39, down 3 cents from yesterday. Dell Technologies soared 33% overnight after the computer and IT giant obliterated Wall Street's first quarter sales and profit targets. Oil prices fell more than 1%. Prices for tomatoes are up 40% over the past 12 months, the biggest increase tracked among products in the Consumer Price Index. Experts say the price spike is the result of lower crop yields as well as tariffs on tomatoes imported from Mexico. For the Wall Street Business Report,
16: KDOW. NASDAQ is up 119 for NASDAQ, a gain there of 0.4%. All of this with a VIX just above 15, a 10-year at 4.42%, the 2-year 3.98%, and a 30-year 4.97%. Right now, we have got shares of Micron Technology up another 4.9% this after Susquehanna raised its price target on the chipmaker to a street-high view of $1,750 from $600. Firm also boosting its price target on SanDisk. Right now, SanDisk shares are up by 2.5%. Again, recapping, the Dow, the S&P, NASDAQ, all higher. West Texas Intermediate crude, $86.48 a barrel, down 2.7%. Barrel of Brent, $91.74, down 2.1%. For on-demand news 24 hours a day, subscribe to Bloomberg News now wherever you get your podcast. And back we go to Washington. Once again, your host, here he is, Joe Matthew.
1: All right, Charlie, thank you so much. I hope you're coming down, Charlie, for the Great American State Fair. They're apparently traveling from around the world to be part of this thing. I keep getting into traffic jams in the morning. They're rerouting traffic when I try to get across the mall. I bet Steve knows what I'm talking about. It's hard to get. Look, they're building. This is going to be a massive June 25th to July 10th. There will be a massive Ferris wheel on the National Mall. Can we get like Kaylee up there with a camera? And the thing is, not only are you going to have the fun and games, but there's a bunch of big concerts going on. You probably heard about this. They just announced the lineup 48 hours ago. Here's the thing. They're dropping like flies. Did you see the original lineup? There's almost nothing left. As I read in Variety this morning, 5 out of the 9 artists announced for Freedom 250 concerts have already backed out 48 hours after it was announced. Bret Michaels, the latest, out with, by the way, an endearing letter to his fans explaining that the atmosphere around the show had been poisoned. You can't make that up. This is a weeks-long event, but Michaels joins Morris Day, Young MC, The Commodores, and Martina McBride, the force behind the song Independence Day. Pulling out of the gig here. Only 2 of the 9 acts have publicly declared intent to go through with the gigs. Are you ready? This is what we have lined up for you. The Great American State Fair. Vanilla Ice and Milli Vanilli's Fab Morvan. That leaves only Flo Rida out of the 9 who has still not addressed the issue at all, according to Variety. You know you want to come for this. We've got a lot of that's you add the UFC fight, the F1 race. I don't know how anything's going to get done this summer. This is not what I had in mind for our political panel, although I tend to think that Jeannie Shanzano and Sarah Chamberlain will have front row seats at that UFC fight if they want them. That's the hottest ticket in town, right? Sarah is, of course, a Republican strategist and the force behind the Republican Main Street Partnership here in Washington, the president and CEO. Jeannie is, of course, our Democratic analyst, Bloomberg Politics contributor, and democracy visiting fellow at Harvard Kennedy School's Ash Center. You must have members asking you to get into these things, right?
5: Oh, my.
1: This is part of the game in Washington.
5: It is just a nightmare. Well, it really is.
1: Not just anybody gets in the front row for these.
5: That's true. And UFC actually is a member of the Republican Main Street Partnership.
1: Okay.
5: So I will not be going to this particular event.
1: You're not
5: going to
1: be
5: attending?
1: But
5: I will be going to others in the very near future.
1: All right. Excellent. Yes. Good to know. So. See, Sarah gets involved. Invited to all of these things, Jeannie. I don't know about you. Would you come down for the concert or the UFC fight, Jeannie, if you had the chance? Which one would it be?
19: Well, I'm fascinated by the whole Milli Vanilli thing, Joe, because you and Sarah must remember in the 80s, they were a cover band.
1: Well, yeah.
19: The statement, now one half of the duo is ceased to exist, is dead, I guess is the way to say it. So that leaves the one. And they put out a statement. And so it's really unclear because the statement sort of suggested that they booked a cover band for Milli Vanilli. But Milli Vanilli itself is a cover band. So the whole thing is for those of us from the 80s, right, Sarah? It's fascinating.
5: That is true. It is.
1: I have to hit this panel on the air right now.
5: Oh, it was crazy. I actually saw him at the Grammys last year. Obviously,
1: did
5: not perform this year. He's never really performed.
1: No, I don't believe that's happened before.
5: All the time.
1: Exactly.
5: So we did
1: get a statement because I'm confused, and I can't believe we're doing this right now. Vanilli member Fab Morvan told the Associated Press, the Wire of Record, that he would be performing, although the band's vocalists said elsewhere that they would not appear, describing Morvan's shows as a Milli Vanilli tribute band. Jeannie, you got us right to the heart of the matter today, and I think we need some more investigative reporting on this.
19: Yeah, Joe, this is really, for those of us from the 80s, it's like very confusing. It's a cover band of a cover band. I'm fascinated.
20: Oh, God.
1: All right, we've blown the lid off of this story today. The question I will ask, though, is what happens when lawmakers come back to town? We weren't only here to talk about the concert, although I feel like we should do a whole program on this. CeCe is going to get some good music for us here at some point today. Lawmakers are going to come back to a difficult set of circumstances, and Sarah, I'm sure, would be the first to tell us this, whether it's war powers pulled off the floor a couple weeks ago because it almost passed, reconciliation. Now we might not have the votes because of the president's anti-weaponization fund. This could be a long, hot summer.
20: Well, they've already delayed him coming back. Mm. The House doesn't come back until
1: That's
20: Wednesday.
1: Right.
20: And I think you're going to see some interesting votes because Massey now has no reason to vote with the Republicans. Right. One of our own is still missing in getting some medical treatment, Tom Kaine. So yeah. It's going to be interesting.
1: I almost passed that war powers vote because of Republican absences.
20: I think it might pass this week.
1: Would it pass even without?
20: I think it may.
1: Interesting.
20: Yeah. Yeah. So it's going to be a very interesting time. Again, the speaker's got the toughest job in Washington.
1: Oh, my God.
20: God bless him. I see his chief of staff is leaving.
1: Uh-huh.
20: I would not want his job.
1: Not at all. Imagine the phone call he gets when that passes.
20: I cannot imagine. No.
1: Jeannie, is this as good as done then? And should we believe the president would abide by a war powers bill if it reached his desk?
19: At this point, I wouldn't believe that. But, you know, the fact is, every time Mike Johnson keeps them from coming back, sends them out early, as he did with the Epstein files, as Sarah just mentioned, he's keeping them back this week because he knows that this thing has a good chance of passing. It is an indication that they've got a lot of work to do. But let's not forget what's happening. These members are home. I'm not sure home's where he wants to keep them, because their voters, their supporters are telling them, wait a minute, we are spending how many billions of dollars in this war, and gas is this high, groceries are this high, inflation is going up. Austin Goolsbee is warning about stagflation coming down the pike. And you are keeping us in this war, which is keeping these prices high. And, oh, you also want to paint the floor of the waterway blue. You want to erect UFC. I can't even think of the words. It's so maddening, Joe. You have UFC fights that are going on. What is happening? And so they're hearing from members who want them to focus on what concerns them. And certainly what the president talks about is not of number one concern, like gold-plated, you know, horses at you know, sites in D.C.
1: Okay, well, so to pick up on this, Sarah, because the cost of the war is becoming an issue for some lawmakers, and I wonder what the breaking point is here. If a War Powers Act does pass, will Republicans follow up with a conversation about spending, or do they expect the president to abide by what he signed, a bill like that?
20: Well, the president will take it to the Supreme Court, I'm sure.
1: Yeah, okay.
20: So I don't know what will happen.
1: He wants to challenge that law.
20: He's going to challenge that. He's absolutely going to challenge that. Yeah.
1: He says it's unconstitutional.
20: He does say that. It's been challenged before, so we'll see what happens this time. But the Republican Main Street Partnership members, who are in tough re-elects, they want to start talking about saving money and really, you know, inflation and what's going on and what we're going to do to address the concerns of the American people. Affordability is what they're talking about back home.
1: Well, I saw
20: they're not talking about all this other stuff. They're really driving the affordability issue.
1: The use of taxpayer dollars is obviously something that is key in any political debate. And I've seen a number of Republicans, including Mike Flood, who chairs the Main Street Committee, say no to this idea of the anti-weaponization fund, not without guardrails, not without a set of rules. And I'm wondering how you see this finishing, if it's going to be in the bill at all. And this would land in a reconciliation bill, presumably, which is
20: Well, it won't pass if it's an reconciliation bill. Obviously, a judge today has kind of blocked it for the time being. Mm-hmm. There's not a Main Street member that supports this.
0: There's not one.
20: Especially for the January 6th.
0: Yeah.
20: They do not want to see money going to individuals who attacked police officers. And many of them were in the building when this took place.
0: Yeah.
20: So this is a huge issue. It's not just Congressman Fitzpatrick that's pushing anti. There's a lot of them. So you will not see this pass.
0: That's really fascinating to hear you say that so definitively. Jeannie, is it as good as dead, this whole idea?
19: It should be. It should have never been alive. And so hopefully it is as good as dead. And hopefully the idea of Donald Trump's face on the $250 bill is equally as dead. I mean, this is what we're talking about, is the fact that the president, the administration, is focused on things that do not help the American public. And so those things have to be dead. You know, if you think about, if he hadn't pushed forward this anti-weaponization fund, if he hadn't pushed forward the $1 billion for the ballroom, we could be talking about reconciliation 3, not 2 at this point. But he keeps stepping on his own members' concerns, and that leaves us where we are and leaves Mike Johnson scrambling to try to get in line with what the president wants. And his members are facing voters who are seeing them move in another direction.
0: Yeah, well, Jeannie leads us like children to the other story that we wanted to talk about. $250 bill with the president's face on it. Now, no living person has ever appeared on a piece of U.S. currency since the 1800s when it was outlawed. You might have read about this. Some Treasury staffer got his face on a 5-cent note. So they passed a law. No living person. They might have to go back in and make a new law to allow Donald Trump to get this done. The director of the Printing Bureau said staff repeatedly explained there were legal and procedural obstacles to producing the note, so it's going to have to go to Capitol Hill. Does this get...
20: This one's going to be interesting because it is a kind of a one time.
0: Yes.
20: It is the 250th anniversary of our country.
0: Mm-hmm.
20: However, he now has some senators that are not happy with him. I mean, two of them have lost their primaries.
0: Well, that's right.
20: So he's got a Senate problem. They're probably not going to accept this. So we'll have to see what happens in the Senate. I always say the Speaker has a tough job. I now think Leader Thune has a very tough job. I mean, there's at least three of them, Republican senators, who have no reason to curry favor with
0: John
20: President Thune Trump.
0: Is suddenly a Ken Paxton fan. That's the political reality for you, right?
20: It is a reality.
0: He's got to support the nominee.
20: Yeah, because without Paxton coming to the Senate, we do not have the majority.
0: It.
20: Right.
0: Wow.
20: That's a problem.
0: Jeannie, is this going to happen, or $250 bill? And by the way, if it does, you're buying one, right? That's a collector's item immediately.
19: Of course. You know, we're talking about celebrating 50 years of America's birthday. George Washington said he didn't want to be featured on any currency during his lifetime because he wanted to avoid looking like a king, like a European monarch. Mm. He believed that if you were alive and you were reflected on currency, that it would be self-aggrandizing. And he declined that. We need leaders in the White House and elsewhere who decline for the same reasons. And politically, this doesn't make any sense, as we've seen no king's marches across the country with millions of people over the last year. So they would be smart to avoid this. They would be smart not to even think about it. And yet, here we go. We are thinking about Trump on the 250.
0: There is legislation, by the way. It was introduced last year in Congress. It hasn't gone anywhere. I don't know if this gets more people
20: on board.
0: And it
20: doesn't have that many co-sponsors.
0: Yeah, that's what I guess probably won't change here, right? Just think, though. I mean, if you're filling up the tank, $250 bill.
20: Wow.
0: If you're paying cash, might come in handy.
20: I mean, it cost me $100 to fill up my car now.
0: Tell me that was an SUV. I can't.
20: It is, but still.
0: A triple-digit tank up. Wow, amazing. That's the summer of 2026. My God. Here's something you're not going to hear at the big concert on the mall. 250. Martina McBride's got other plans. Happy Independence Day. I'm Joe Matthew. We've got a great panel. Sarah Chamberlain, Jeannie Shanzano. They're back in our second hour. Kaylee's on the way in, too. Only on Blue.
2: 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I called SelectQuote and was shocked at how easy and affordable life insurance is. 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
21: 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Comments by ExxonMobil executive Neil Chapman throw a level of concern out there about the oil industry. Chapman, who's a senior vice president, said oil inventories will hit, quote, really, really low levels, end quote, in the coming weeks due to the Middle East conflict. The expectation is that Brent crude, if it does continue, could spike to $150 or $160 a barrel. Does your wallet feel a bit better when you go to get gas right now? It should. Prices are down in the last week. The U.S. average for regular unleaded today is $4.39, down 16 cents in the last 7 days. Diesel comes in at $5.52 a gallon, which is down 12 cents in the last week. Wall Street stocks are higher across the board. The Dow Industrial Average is up more than 300 points. The NASDAQ is up almost 100 points. West Texas crude is trading down more than 1% at $87 a barrel. That's Your Money Now.
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17: Breaking news at Town Hall. I'm Bob Agnew in Washington. Five people are dead, several dozen injured after a work zone crash along a busy interstate south of Washington, D.C.
30: State police say a bus slammed into a half dozen vehicles that were slowing for the southbound work zone along Interstate 95 in Northern Virginia early Friday morning. All of the victims were in vehicles hit by the bus. 34 people were sent to the hospital.
17: That is correspondent Rich Thomason. A train car fire in New York this morning delayed travel into the city.
3: Authorities say a fire in a rail yard train car near New York's Penn Station has injured five people and disrupted service for many commuters. The fire caused train delays in New Jersey Transit and Amtrak rail service into New York and briefly suspended the Long Island Railroad service. New Jersey Transit posted online that the fire, now extinguished, was in an Amtrak car in one of the Hudson River tunnels.
17: That is Haya Panjwani reporting. A court battle is unfolding over the administration's effort to address government weaponization. We get more from correspondent Willie Nelson.
4: A federal judge is temporarily blocking the Trump administration's effort to create a fund for Americans targeted by the weaponization of the federal government. The fund is intended to help reimburse individuals affected by politically motivated investigations and prosecutions. The judge's order pauses the program until at least next month as a legal challenge moves forward in federal court. Willie Nelson, The White House.
17: At the Asia Security Conference in Singapore, U.S. Defense Secretary Pete Hegseth told Vietnam's Communist Party General Secretary President Trump values his partnership.
6: With your leadership and the leadership of President Trump, that I think demonstrates the world that two countries who just a few decades ago had differences look at the world today with mutual respect.
17: On Wall Street, the Dow Jones Industrial Average at this hour is up by 330 points. 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
17: A rocket explodes during a test at a launch pad.
8: A Blue Origin rocket belonging to Jeff Bezos has exploded at the launch pad. The Thursday night explosion shook homes and briefly painted the sky orange. Blue Origin says its New Glenn rocket exploded during an engine firing test being conducted ahead of a satellite launch planned for next week. Officials at Cape Canaveral Space Force Station say no one was hurt. In a message on X, Bezos says it's too early to know what caused the explosion. Emergency crews remained on the scene for more than an hour. Officials say there was no threat due to fumes or other potential hazards. I'm Mike Hempen.
17: And that massive New Glenn rocket had been grounded back in April after it left a satellite in the wrong orbit, all because of an engine failure. It was only the third flight for the rocket that Blue Origin intends to use to launch landers to the moon. Breaking news and analysis at townhall.com. Secretary of State Marco Rubio held a meeting with his Pakistani counterpart today at the State Department in Washington.
9: Hi, everybody.
17: As negotiators aimed at ending the war with Iran and those talks continuing in the background, the two did not address the press, but they did take time to post for some photos. Pakistan has been acting as a mediator between the U.S. and Iran, trying to put an end to the war. A huge fire destroyed a two-story apartment building in Dallas.
10: Authorities are still looking for missing people after firefighters brought the flames under control. The fire erupted after someone called 911 to report a gas leak. It was unclear how many residents lived in the two-story building in the Oak Cliff neighborhood of Dallas. Atmos Energy, a natural gas provider, said in a statement they were told by fire officials that a construction crew unrelated to the company had damaged a pipeline near the site of the fire. John Scott reporting.
17: You'll find more of these stories at townhall.com.
11: Francis Scott Key wrote of a flag that refused to fall, a powerful reminder that freedom endures only when it's defended. Now, a new documentary explores President Trump's fight to protect America's constitutional republic. Sunday night on SNC. Hear from Hegseth, Rubio, Bondi, RFK Jr., Metaxas, Seculo, and more. Plus, an inside look at the president's task force combating anti-Christian bias across the government. 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
13: I'm Jerry Willis, and this is the Fox Business Report.
14: It's the last trading day of the month. The NASDAQ and S&P could close at records again today. Costco Wholesale, known for holding up when other retailers see business cool, is predicting a mixed summer quarter. Its earnings for the spring were solid, but missed estimates. Sales were up 6.6%. Membership jumped 10.5% from a year ago. Its members were shopping more online. The housing market is stalled, and the Wall Street Journal says employees in the industry are moving out. The National Association of Realtors had 1.4 million members last month. That's way down from 1.6 million in October of 2022. The downturn is also impacting loan officers and appraisers and photographers. That's your Fox Business Report. I'm Jenny Coselda. Invested in you.
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23: Good afternoon, Bay Area. Estate Planning Attorney Bob Bergman here. As the announcer said, host of Plan Your Estate Radio. And I want to lead off by saying things are starting to get really exciting around my household as my twin daughters, my baby girls, who are now both legal adults, are a few weeks away from graduating from high school. And it's been a long, long road for them and for mom and dad, too. Those of you who have had children that have gone through high school and then gone off to college, you know what I'm talking about. If you haven't, you probably have friends that have, and you can talk with them about it. But it's getting a little bit exciting around the household. My daughters have both decided they're going to prom. Prom is this Friday night. They're both going with groups of friends. And I think one's decided to go out to dinner with some friends. The other one just wants to be dropped off and is going to meet friends there. And I think this might be the first prom they've actually gone to. And they decided it's going to be their last one, and they'd like to go there and hang out with their friends. And it's supposed to be at a nice place, the Corinthian Ballroom in downtown San Jose, which is a very nice venue. And I think it's going to be a lot of fun for them. And a chance for them to spend time with their friends one last time before they all head off in several different directions. Because the girls from the high school, some of who are now women, are going off to several colleges all over California and beyond. We even have girls that are going off to Canada, one that's going off to Scotland, and several that are going to universities up and down California, and then also all the way out as far as NYU and Georgia Tech and other places like that. So it's kind of neat to see where all of the girls are going, where they're heading off to college, especially the friends of my daughters. Now, I want to let you all know I do have an estate planning live seminar 2 days from today. That's Wednesday, the 13th of May. It's at 11 o'clock in the morning. So this is really for those of you that have nothing better to do during the day, or you're retired, or you want to take some time off and get an education about what I do as an attorney, what an estate planning attorney actually does as opposed to a trust lawyer, which is kind of a smaller subset of what an estate planning attorney is. And if you'd like to come to that seminar, you can go to my website at lawbob.com. And on the homepage, there's a link to take you to the page that describes this seminar where there's a registration link. You want to use that registration link to make sure that you're put into the system. That link is going to be, I'm going to be disabling that link later on today or early tomorrow morning. So it'll be good at least until midnight today if you want to register. Space is filling up fast, and I have to close registration probably at midnight tonight to make sure I don't have more people than there are chairs, because that can happen. And I'm trying to limit it to no more than 45 people attending. But it's going to be at the Campbell Community Center here in Santa Clara County. And like I said, it's Wednesday, this coming Wednesday morning, 11 o'clock. And you can go to my website and search for Live Living Trust Seminars. Click in the menu there, go there, and register. So I'm hoping at least a few of you decide you want to register and actually come meet me in person. That's right. I will be live. I will not be an AI clone. I will not be a disembodied voice on the radio. And if you come see me in person, you'll find out I sound exactly the same way in person as I do on the radio, because I don't have a special radio voice. I'm perfectly capable of having a special radio voice, but that's not the way I roll, or that's not my jam, or whatever the kids are saying nowadays. In any event, if you can't come to a live seminar, you can always watch one of my on-demand webinars, which you can also go through and access through lawbob.com. There's one for those who have minor children, there's one who are married couples, and there's one for individuals, including someone who's married and wants to plan for their own separate property that's separate from a marriage. Those are available 24 hours a day. So if you can't make a live seminar, you can always go watch one of my pre-recorded on-demand webinars that will give you the same information. So I'm going to dive right in with the little bit of time we have left in this first segment and start going into questions and comments from around the state of California. So let's lead off with one out of Hemet, California. And the person asks, once you've completed and signed your living trust and sent a deed in to be recorded, how long does it take to get your deed back from the recorder's office? This person said, I completed my living trust with a private firm 3 weeks ago. How long does it take? The short answer is, as long as it takes. The more complicated answer is, it literally depends what recorder's office in what county is actually receiving your deed and processing it. Some counties, the deed arrives in the mail at the county, and they process it the same day and send it back out to you, which means you might have it within a week's time from the time it was sent in to be recorded. Other counties, like Santa Clara County, where I practice primarily, it can take 4, 6, 8 weeks or so for the deed to come back in the mail to the owner of the property, the one who set up the trust. And that's because they have a very different way of processing deeds that are recorded that involves using an outside agency to do things, to get things put up so that they're actually online so that title companies can pull that information going forward when a property is sold or a new loan is put on, things like that. So it can be several weeks, or it can be very fast turnaround, especially the smaller counties. The recorder's office is also the county clerk's office, is also the assessor's office. And it often means that a deed coming in to be recorded is a big deal because they don't see them all the time. And so it's likely they can sit there and they can just process it, turn it around, get it out the door with the mail that goes out later that day. So that's kind of the short answer to that. It can take a very short time. It can take several weeks. And it literally depends on what county you're in. I think Los Angeles County probably processes pretty quickly, but they have a huge number of employees working in the recorder and assessor's office. Unlike Santa Clara County, that doesn't have a huge number of employees, even though we're a large county. LA County has several hundred employees working in the recorder's and assessor's office, whereas I think we probably have, my best estimate is we have maybe 40 or 50 working in the county of Santa Clara handling those things. So it takes a little more time here in Santa Clara County. So a really big county with a lot of employees, it's probably pretty quick. Very small county that doesn't have much recording activity, probably very quick. In between, like Santa Clara County, could be several weeks. Okay, we're coming up on the first break of the show, and when we come back, I will be diving into more questions and comments from around the state of California. So stay tuned for the second segment of the show. This is Attorney Bob Bergman, your host of Plainer State Radio, and I'll get back to you after this short commercial break.
0: Time now for the Worry Less Retirement Update. 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
6: Gap is now expecting company-wide sales growth between 1 and 2% this fiscal year. Wall Street stocks are higher across the board. The Dow Industrial Average is up more than 300 points. The NASDAQ and the S&P 500 are up slightly. Oil prices are lower. West Texas crude is down 2% at $86 a barrel. That's your...
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23: 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All right, out of Mountain View, California, which is kind of in my backyard here,

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2: That shows some level of competency, that they're thinking about that. The short answer is, if this person can have two doctors examine them and certify that they are mentally competent, then they can make a will and they can make an estate plan and actively disinherit their children. I have had clients that have disinherited children. And usually there is a lot of background to that as to why the children were being disinherited. And I will tell you that every time I have had someone that wants to disinherit a child and they explain the why, I understand completely why they want to disinherit that child. And it sounds like in many cases, it's well deserved. I'm fortunate in that I've had no desire to disinherit my children. Although there's times they've driven me a little bit crazy, but that's kind of the nature of having kids, isn't it? They're kind of put on this planet to sometimes drive mom and dad a little bit crazy. Which is fine. It's one of the things that helps us to grow as people, having children that test our patience and sometimes test our resolve as well. Okay. This is interesting. It looks like, Mountain View again. And now this person who asked the first question wants to know if they can delete the question that they asked that I just talked about. And they said, I'm afraid my daughters will find out I'm not leaving them anything in my will and will take action to keep it from happening. Well, you know what? It sounds like your ex-wife and your children, I guess your daughters, they're already trying to take action to keep you from changing anything. If they're trying to get you conserved by the court, if they're successful, you won't be able to make a will on your own. They'll take away the ability for you to disinherit them if they're successful. So, they're already trying to take away your ability to disinherit them, even if they weren't aware that you would like to do that, which means the key is going to be successful in resisting the conservatorship, and then you can do what you want. And what you might very well want to do, once that's established, is put your property into a trust and disinherit your children and have the trust go through an independent review by a second attorney. I do that kind of thing. And I have an attorney that he does that kind of thing for clients of mine where we need to do that. We have what's called a certificate of independent review, which is where if someone wants to do something from a planning standpoint that either is questionable or someone might consider to be questionable, or they want to make sure that it's going to withstand any kind of an attack that someone might make against it, you have an independent review by a second attorney that interviews the person and then issues an opinion that, yeah, they know exactly what they're doing. And now you have, in my case, when I do it with my colleague or he does it with me, we're both board-certified specialists in estate planning and well-known to the courts here in Santa Clara County. And in a case like that, it would be virtually impossible for somebody to successfully challenge the planning that either one of us have done

0: if there's a certificate of independent review there. Because now you're talking about someone trying to challenge, did this person know what they were doing? Yes, they went to one board certified specialist to plan it. They went to a second one to talk with and confirm the choices that they made with the first certified estate planning specialist. So now you've got two specialist attorneys that have talked with and interviewed this person. Very difficult, if not impossible, to have that planning overturned or successfully attacked. That's my opinion, and I'm sticking to it. Norwalk, California. My sister suddenly died 3 years ago. Last year, her husband, my brother-in-law, died as well. All of his wealth, including my sister's wealth, was entrusted to his niece. No last will and testament from my sister issued. Can I claim my sister's assets from the trustee, the niece of the husband? What it sounds like here is that your sister and your brother-in-law had a trust, and the trust provided that when one of them died, everything went to the survivor, in this case your brother-in-law, and that they had agreed ahead of time that it was all going to pass on to your brother-in-law's niece when they were both gone. And it sounds like that's what happened. And your sister, a last will and testament from your sister would be irrelevant if everything was owned in a trust and everything was left in the trust to the survivor, in this case, the brother-in-law. So the answer, short answer is, no, you can't really claim your sister's assets from your brother-in-law's niece because it sounds like the trust was set up by your sister and brother-in-law explicitly to have that final result when they were both gone. You may not like that result. You don't have to like that result. But if that's how it was laid out, as I just expressed, you really have no basis for claiming anything from that estate. Because your sister's estate passed, whatever she owned passed to her husband and then passed to the husband's niece. That's what trusts are good for. Okay, we're coming up on the mid-show break. When we come back, there'll be more Plan Your Estate Radio. This is estate planning attorney Bob Bergman. See you on the other side of the break.
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6: Picture warm Gulf breezes, turquoise waters, white sand beaches. 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
9: With SRN News, I'm Bob Agnew in Washington. Negotiations continue over whether or not the U.S. plans to accept the latest proposed compromise with Iran to extend a ceasefire in the war for another 60 days. President Trump is expected to weigh in sometime soon. U.S. and Iranian negotiators still talking behind the scenes. Rescuers try to reach four climbers who fell on Alaska's Mount McKinley. That is North America's tallest mountain peak. And the National Park Service says the climbers' conditions were not immediately known following the fall. It was reported to Denali National Park and Preserve rangers overnight. They were seeking a weather window to allow them to reach the area by helicopter. A fire at a rail yard near New York's Penn Station injured five people and disrupted service for a number of commuters early today. That fire resulted in train delays in New Jersey Transit and Amtrak rail service into New York.
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0: Welcome back. Well, I have one out of Whittier, California now. And this one's a little bit unusual. In this case, this person indicates, I'm the trustee and a 25% beneficiary to my deceased mother's house. She had her house owned by a trust. And in the trust, my mother's trust says, if I, Jane Smith, shall disclaim her beneficial interest in whole or in part, or shall predecease the distribution of her beneficial share of the trust estate in part or in whole, then her respective share shall pass to her issue. Now, issue refers to children, grandchildren, great-grandchildren. That's what issue is. We sometimes say descendants, but issue, it means pretty much the same thing. And this person wants to know, if I do what's called a qualified disclaimer, which is what we're talking about, that says, I, Jane Smith, a surviving child of my mother, Mary Smith, declare that I am a named beneficiary under the trust, and in accordance with and pursuant to the power to disclaim under Internal Revenue Code Section 2518, I do hereby renounce and disclaim and irrevocably refuse to accept any interest in the asset more fully described below. I understand that the following property will be distributed as though I had predeceased my mother. This disclaimer shall apply to the following asset, and then the person identified 25% interest, beneficial interest in the ABC Trust. That's a qualified disclaimer. And if you exercise a qualified disclaimer, basically when there's a trust involved like that, you're saying, I want to be treated as if I was no longer alive, in this case, when my mother died. And when the trust says, if you exercise that disclaimer, or if you predecease the mother, which is kind of the same thing legally, then that child's share, the 25% interest, will pass to that child's issue. In this case, apparently, a son. And that's what a qualified disclaimer is, and that's what it does. It enables you to say, I don't want to receive the property. Instead, I want it to pass to whoever would receive it next, according to the trust. And that's what this person wanted to do. Didn't want to receive the interest, wanted to go to her son, and that's the right way to do it. Huntington Beach, California. Both of my parents are now deceased, and my mother passed 3 weeks ago. She made a will that makes me the executor of her will. That's the person in charge. The only thing left was a 2018 Chevy Equinox registered in the state of Ohio. The Ohio DMV is telling me I need to go through probate when this is the only piece of property that's left. Is this true? What should I do? The car never got title, and Ohio will not release it to me. Well, if it's an Ohio registered property or car, you're probably looking at whatever procedure there is in the state of Ohio, what would be called an ancillary probate, it's maybe a secondary probate, using that will. The state of Ohio might have a small estate procedure that is greatly simplified to a full-blown probate. And this person needs to contact an attorney in Ohio or post this request, the legal question that they posted, and post it in reference Ohio, Ohio law, so an Ohio attorney can respond and maybe assist with this, with what they need to do in Ohio to get this automobile transferred over to whoever it's supposed to go to under the parent's will. Hacienda Heights, California. My great-grandfather passed away more than 5 years ago and left his house to my father. Or did he? Family members are saying the house was left to me and my sister. My father's been living there, never told me about this. How can I find out if the house was left to my father or to me and my sister? Well, probably the most direct way is first to go and look up the title to the property. Now, title companies can do that, but they may not just do it for you. You can go to the county recorder's office where the property's located, and go through the county records to see what the most recent transfer document is for that property. If the property shows that it was distributed to your father by your great-grandfather's trust, then it's likely that that's why your father owns it. If it shows it was distributed from your great-grandfather's probate estate, then you can go and look up in the probate records and see if there was a will or no will. If there was no will, it could very well be that your father was the closest heir under the law and your great-grandfather's probate distributed it to him, and you would not have been really notified about that. And if he was named as the beneficiary of your great-grandfather's trust, if there was a trust, you would probably not have been notified about that either. But if you look in the records and you see that your great-grandfather's name is still on the property title, then that means that your father has just been living there for the last 5 years. And no action has been taken of any kind to transfer the title. And that would be the first thing. Now, that's not going to answer the question about whether it was left to your father or to you and your sister. But that's at least the starting place. And there might actually be information in the public records for the title to the property that gives you clues as to what happened and why your father's living there. But that would be where I would start. It's not definitive, but it's a starting place. Okay. Moreno Valley, California. We've already sent my sister a letter requesting information on an accounting of our mother's living trust and bank records and funds. My sister is trustee of my mother's living trust. I believe she's been spending a lot of money on herself. So what should I do? She sold our mother's property. She got the money and left for Nevada without splitting among all the living children equally as stated in the living trust. You know what? If your sister sold the property, pocketed the money, and headed off to Nevada, you're going to have to pursue her in Nevada. You're probably going to have to sue her in Nevada to try and get a judgment and go after what she may own in Nevada, go after her bank accounts, go after real estate if she owns real estate. Because it sounds like your sister, being put in charge, was the fox in charge of the hen house and decided, you know what, I'm going to take all the hens for myself and eat them myself, and I'm not going to share them with the rest of the pack, my siblings. And I would ask the question, how quickly did this all happen? Has there been months and months and months have gone by and now you're finally doing something? Or is this something that happened fairly recently? Yeah, this is the problem. This is often the problem, that a family member decides they're going to take advantage of the situation and they basically steal from other family members. It's a sad commentary that this stuff happens, but it does. So, Concord, California, kind of an unusual one. Why would two different case numbers be given to the exact same trust filed 1 month apart in the court system? Is it normal to have a lawyer file a trust and probate case on the same day, and the trust gets a case number and hearing date, then 1 month later files the exact same two petitions, and the trust is given another case number? The only thing I can say there is, it shouldn't work that way. You shouldn't be able to file the same petition on a different day and have a new case number, unless there's other details there that I don't see here. But it's something that someone can file and bring it to the attention of the court that there's actually two cases that are the same thing, and maybe the court can consolidate them under one case number. But that's kind of beyond this show. Okay, we're coming up on the third break of the show today. When we come back, I'll finish out the show with some more questions and comments. This is Attorney Bob Bergman, host of Plan Your Estate Radio. Talk with you after this final break for the show today.
12: Francis Scott Key wrote of a flag that refused to fall, a powerful reminder that freedom endures only when it's defended. Now, a new documentary explores President Trump's fight to protect America's constitutional republic. Sunday night on SNC. Hear from Haig Seth, Rubio, Bondi, RFK Jr., Metaxas, Seculo, and more. Plus, an inside look at the president's task force combating anti-Christian bias across the government. Watch the television premiere of By Dawn's Early Light, Sunday at 7 p.m. Eastern, 4 Pacific, on Salem News Channel.
13: This is Seth Liebson for townhall.com. With the end of commencement season, it is worth considering what advice a generation of youth more in need of sober and serious advice than at any other time in our history should hear. Professor Jonathan Haidt has pointed out, having given our children smartphones, we are now engaged in the largest uncontrolled experiment humanity has ever performed on its own children. Major corporations now spend billions of dollars. Their primary mission? Getting as many children as glued to screens for as long as possible. Humanity is being stolen from our youth at great costs and great prices. Former Senator and University President Ben Sasse, diagnosed with cancer, expected to die this year, is giving every audience he can his final lessons about life. It is as beautiful as it is selfless. Watch a 60 Minutes interview. Everything we need to know about life and how to live meaningfully is there. His main concern, quote, these super devices in our pockets that have distracted us from some of the most fundamental human activities and aspirations of life.
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19: I'm Dan Loney with Your Money Now. Wall Street indexes are higher on hope of a settlement of the Iran conflict. The Dow Industrial Average is up more than 300 points. NASDAQ and S&P 500 are up slightly. West Texas crude is coming down on the news, off 2% at $87 a barrel. And in the course of trading today, the Dow Industrials crossed the 51,000 plateau for the first time. The NASDAQ passed 27,000. California's attorney general has sued the genetic testing company, formerly known as 23andMe, alleging it failed to protect sensitive user data in the 2023 breach that affected nearly 7 million people across the country. 23andMe is known for its direct-to-consumer DNA test kits that provided customers information on their ancestry and genetic predispositions for certain health conditions. Southwest Airlines reports that it has updated its policy for plus-size passengers, saying they are no longer requiring to purchase an extra seat in advance, and then that airport agents can offer an additional seat at no extra cost when space is available.
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0: Hi, welcome back to the final segment of the show today. Okay, 29 Palms, California. Person says, I have a $350,000 home, $1.5 million in IRAs and investments, and I want to form a living trust for my two adult children. Do I need an attorney for such a simple estate? I'll tell you this. I don't know that that's a simple estate, especially if you want to leave things for your two adult children I would really seriously consider whether you want to leave property to them outright or whether you want to leave it in an asset-protected form so they can have some protection for their inheritance, because several hundred thousand dollars each is not insignificant, and you can do planning. What I call the castle trust planning, that might be what I would recommend that this parent consider, is doing a trust, but doing some very special planning within that trust. And it's going to take a pretty special kind of attorney to assist something like that. It's the kind of thing I do all the time, but many attorneys that sell trusts don't know how to do that kind of asset protection planning for the inheritance for children. Redding, California. Will I automatically become a beneficiary to a trust if I'm appointed as a trustee? No. The trustee is the person in charge, not the person receiving the benefit of the trust. Now, it can be the same person if you're a beneficiary and then you're named as the trustee, but just becoming a trustee doesn't make you a beneficiary. So the short answer is no. It doesn't mean that you're entitled to much of anything right there. Okay, so just being appointed as a trustee of a trust doesn't make you a beneficiary of the trust. That's two different statuses right there. Okay, Selma, California. My adopted mother did not give me my birthright inheritance when I turned 18. She lied, said there was no money. After 40 years of research, After 40 years of research, ponder that. So this person is now 58 years old. I found out she was outsmarted by a man named fill in the blank, who defrauded her out of my inheritance. I demanded it all back with interest. Okay, even if you know the person's name, even if you know that he defrauded your mother, your adoptive mother, out of your inheritance, that was 40 years ago. We have something called a statute of limitations. Now, what might help this person is, or still wouldn't help this person is, if it happened before they turned age 18, they have longer than the normal statute of limitations time to do something, but they don't have 40 years longer. So this person, even though you know they defrauded your mother, even though you know they basically stole your inheritance from you, you didn't do anything about it through really probably no fault of your own, but the law is going to be pretty harsh there. They're going to say, you didn't do anything. It's been 40 years. That water went under the bridge, down the river, out into the ocean, and now it's mixed up in all the oceans of the world. There's no way you can go and get that money back. That's just a fact. Bear Valley, California. What are my options when my 23-year partner died while I was in the hospital and his son took over? Person said, while I was in the hospital, my partner of 23 years passed away. His son didn't tell me. He found his father's will, leaving everything to me, and destroyed it. He took the money out of our joint account, wouldn't even let me get my personal stuff. I hear stuff like this fairly regularly. It's unfortunate, but the bottom line is, making a will, leaving things to your partner, is not nearly as safe as making a trust that now owns property, like your house, and leaving it to your partner. A will? Can you prove that this person destroyed his father's will, or can't you? You just suspect he did it? Did you see him do it? Did other people see him do it? The problem is, without more protection than just my partner made a will, you can end up in a situation like this. Everything going to the son, who probably didn't get along with his father's partner. And that's just kind of the way it is. So that's all for the show today. I want to remind you, if you just tuned in later on, I do have a live Living Trust seminar at the Campbell Community Center this coming Wednesday starting at 11 o'clock in the morning. You can go to my website at LawBob, L-E-W-B-O-B. 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Space is limited, and I'll be closing down, shutting down the link completely by midnight tonight. 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You have a great week. 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Have a great week, Bay Area. Goodbye.
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9: Breaking news at Town Hall. I'm Bob Agnew in Washington. President Trump holding a White House Situation Room meeting with advisors as he looks to make a final determination moving forward with a deal to extend the Iran ceasefire. Meanwhile, Vice President J.D. Vance told reporters last night that a lot of issues still need to be worked out, but he feels that progress is being made.
25: There are a lot of details to work out, but what I mean is I think we're making progress. We're getting to a point where we could potentially sit down and settle these issues, but that requires us to make a little bit more progress. I can't guarantee that we're going to get there, but right now I feel pretty good about it.
9: A rocket belonging to Jeff Bezos' Blue Origin exploded during a test at the launch pad last night. It shook nearby homes with the explosion, also briefly painting the sky orange. Blue Origin and its New Glenn rocket exploded during an engine firing test being conducted ahead of what's supposed to have been a satellite launch for next week. Five people have died, several dozen been injured in a work zone crash. It happened when a bus plowed into cars slowing down in a work zone south of Washington, D.C. A fire on a train car near New York's Penn Station injured five people and disrupted service for many commuters early today. Authorities say the fire resulted in train delays in New Jersey Transit and Amtrak rail service into New York. Rescuers tried to reach four climbers who fell on Mount McKinley.
2: The conditions of the four missing climbers are not known. The National Park Service says they fell on Alaska's Mount McKinley, North America's tallest peak. Rangers have been hoping for a weather window that would allow them to reach the area by helicopter. The climbers fell near Denali Pass at about 18,200 feet. They were part of a seven-person team. A park spokesman says officials have been in contact with the other three climbers, who returned to an area known as High Camp, around 17,000 feet. I'm Mike Hemp.
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5: Dell shares soaring Friday. The PC maker experiencing major demand for its AI servers that are powered by chip giant NVIDIA, in turn boosting its profit and revenue forecast. Dell has been killing it as of late, thanks to data center investments from Alphabet's Google and Amazon, not to mention a new contract with the U.S. military worth $9.7 billion. HP and Supermicro computer shares are jumping Friday, benefiting from the AI server boom. Chinese electric vehicle maker BYD unveiling a new self-driving chip that's significantly cheaper than NVIDIA's. BYD has been seeing waning demand in China. Gap and American Eagle Outfitters both posting disappointing quarters. And that's your Fox Business Report. I'm Laura Cantor, invested in you.
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27: Good afternoon, fellow investors, and welcome back to Invest Talk. This is our Thursday, May 28th, 2026 edition of Invest Talk. And that's right, we only have one more trading day in the month of May. And then we move on to June, and soon we'll be halfway through the year. And what a year it has been. So much to unpack, so much to talk about. We continue to get a whipsaw upward trend in the market. But could that trend be changing? Could there be a catalyst in the near future? And that's something we'll be discussing in more detail today. I'm Justin Klein, and my objective here is to help you become a better investor. 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Now, as you likely know, we wrapped up our latest Invest Talk Wealth webinar on May 6th. The topic was inflation. We thank all those that participated, and it is now available over on our YouTube channel for free. So go check it out. And heads up, our next webinar is coming up June 30th, a little over a month away, Tuesday from 12 to 1 p.m. Pacific time. Beyond the Yield, how to invest for your income needs. Now, in just a bit, we'll talk about today's market performance, and we'll run down the show topics for the hour. But as usual, let's tackle this first caller question now.
28: Hey, InvestTalk. This is Ralph from Chicago. I was calling about CarMax. I was just wondering if you thought this would be a good buy. It's been beaten up for a little bit. Just wanted to know your opinion. Thank you. Bye.
27: Looking at CarMax, it has been beaten up, mainly because interest rates have been going up. It's been expensive to just get a new or even used car. And so their earnings have fallen about 20% expected this year after being down 9% last year. This is KMX. KMX is the symbol for CarMax. You'd think it'd be CMX, but probably taken. But yeah, CarMax, KMX. It does have, let's see, no dividend yield. But it is starting to gain some upward momentum. It bottomed back in November, and it's been kind of chopping sideways, consolidating below the 200 moving average ever since then. But over the past week, it's been moving. And if you look based on next year's earnings, 284, it's a 40, about, call it $44, $43.90 at the close today. So reasonable forward-looking multiple. Earnings are expected to grow once again next year, up 22%. And historically, CarMax is a good business with good profitability. Over the last 20 years, return equity has kind of been around the mid-teens, 15, 18%. Right now, it's only 4%. And I kind of like buying these type of businesses that have still relevance. We're still all buying cars. But for particular reasons, like higher interest rates, a tighter economy, they're underperforming, under-earning. But usually there's reversion to the mean. A lot of times people buy them when they revert to when they're over-earning, and that reversion will be negative, and that won't be a good thing. In this case, I think it will be positive, meaning we'll get back to the mid to high teens when it comes to its return on equity, return on invested capital, etc. And that's what I would be investing or betting on. So I like this. I like the upward momentum it's made over the past week. It looks like it wants to resume its longer term uptrend. And so I'm going to give CarMax a thumbs up. That's KMX. 8899 chart, 8899-242-78. That's how you get through and ask your question on today's show. Now, we have a lot of ground to cover over the next 45 minutes or so, but let's talk about yesterday's show. We had a great show. We looked at the story, hedging in a record market, strategies for protecting gains without missing upside. We also answered a listener question about ServiceNow. We actually talked about that internally, ServiceNow. If you happen to miss it, go check it out. Best way to check out every Invest Talk show is by heading over to your latest podcast app. We have a lot of ground to cover over the next 45 minutes or so. Time permitting, we'll get to all of it. Our main focus point, and this is a very interesting one, SpaceX, OpenAI, and the IPO boom. The IPO boom is a wave of mega floats, a market top warning. Is it? This is, to me, one of the most important indicators when you're looking at bull markets that can end a bull market. And we'll dig into the details and figure out whether is this truly the catalyst that could take down the market. In addition, we'll dig into some other topics. One is something somewhat related, which is chip mania. So microchips have done very well, or you know, any chip company for the most part recently, but also memory companies. Are they different? Both have boomed, but does one have more staying power than the other? We'll dig into that. Also, AI and consulting companies. Can these consulting companies survive in the age of AI? We'll dig into that story. And then if we have time, how is the Iran war going to shape the next decades in the energy markets. So we'll dig into that as well. We also have voice bank calls. One is on Eli Lilly and the other is on Johnson & Johnson. So a couple of healthcare names, as well as some questions that came in via the InvestTalk YouTube channel comment section. And of course, most importantly, will be your live call. So if you're listening on AM 1220 in the Bay Area or potentially live on our website, live streaming on our website, investtalk.com, either way, however you're consuming us live, hopefully you pick up the phone and give us a call at 888-99-CHART. Now, up next, I will comment on today's market activity.
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27: 888-99-CHART, 888-992-4278. So I get through and ask your question on today's show. Let's take a look at the market. Today it was, after a kind of a boring, choppy, flat day yesterday, we had a nice little rally. We had Snowflake earnings that pushed the stock up 36%. So big move there. That was really what drove kind of the large cap tech as a whole. Names like Oracle up 6%, Palantir up 8%, AMD up 4.5%. But you had some red out of certain sectors. Utilities were down. You had a lot of financials down. JP Morgan down nearly 1%, Bank of America down, Citigroup down. A lot of the banks were down, although Morgan Stanley and Goldman Sachs were up. So it's pretty clear that the investment banks are outperforming the commercial banks right now. A lot of that has to do with our main focus point today, I think, which is the IPO cycle. The Goldmans and Morgans of the world are the ones that are taking a lot of these companies public. So that's why they are outperforming. Healthcare did fairly well. Thermo Fisher up 6.8% on the day. Danaher up 4%. Eli Lilly up 4%. So some pretty decent moves on that front. Union Pacific down 4%. Clearly the railroad stocks were strong and they're pulling back a little bit on this potential Iran deal, which that's really what's driving the market right now. Negotiators have reportedly reached an agreement on a 60-day extension of the ceasefire. And they're going to talk about the nuclear program. Trump has yet to sign off on it, but the details are emerging of unrestricted transit through the Straits of Hormuz, Iran committing to no nuclear weapon, U.S. commitment to discuss sanctions relief, frozen funds, and 60-day negotiating window to deal with a nuclear issue. That was reported by Axios. There's another aspect here. PCE inflation did come in about up 0.25% month over month. Consensus was going to be up 0.3, so a bit better than expected. But the year-over-year rate was largely in line, 3.3%, which is the highest level since 2023. Economists flag weak income growth, pressure on savings rates. that's certainly not good for the broader economy. We'll get more data going forward, but clearly the inflation issue is not going away. What else do we see? Oh, rebalancing. So we're getting record rebalancing out of equities. So because equities are at new highs and bonds sold off, what you get at month end is a rebalancing. Selling, and there's actually, this is the largest monthly net sell since 2000 in equities versus bonds. So money going to go into bonds, out of equities. So that could weigh on the market for tomorrow. What else do we see? Silver up 1.3%. Gold finished up 1.1%. A nice turnaround in gold and silver. I think one of the reasons gold and silver have had this kind of broader pullback over the past few months, number one, is overbought in January. It needed a cooling off period. But also the war hurt a lot of finances for those countries in the Middle East, at least in the short term. And so in order to finance themselves, they needed to sell what they could. And a lot of them own gold. And so many of them sold gold. It's very liquid, easy to sell. And so that kind of weighed on prices in the near term. So I think if you get a resolution in the Middle East, which clearly this administration wants to find an off-ramp here, we'll see how it comes out with this this deal. But ultimately, that could reduce pressure downward on gold, and you saw that today. Dollar was down 0.2% on the day, and you had yields down 2 to 3 basis points across the curve. So rates are coming back in just a bit. I think this is all around saying, hey, if oil comes back down, you get supply chains open back up, the pressure upward on inflation will abate. Because clearly, by every metric, inflation is now just marching higher and higher. And until the straits are reopened, that's not going to change. And in fact, it could turn exponential in the back half of the year as inventories are fully drawn down. There may be rationing. That's what they're talking about, is rationing things like oil for airplanes, all different types of end products that are no longer flowing right now. So that was kind of the market today. Certainly a positive one overall, but really driven by earnings out of Snowflake. And we'll probably get, my guess is, some selling tomorrow into quarter end or month end.
8: And OKE.
27: 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I'd rather own OKE than EQ2. I want to own, I want to be a top and run that toll booth. 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
12: Your money now. Shares of Dell Technologies are soaring higher after posting its fastest revenue growth in a quarter in 8 years. Shares are up 29% so far today. Revenue in that quarter was up 88% year over year. And inside that headline number, revenue from its AI server business was up 757% year on year. Federal Reserve Governor Michelle Bowman warned against raising interest rates too quickly. At a conference in Iceland today, Bowman said that a raise increase due to a temporary energy price inflation period would be adding unwarranted policy restraint. Some reports say that rate increases could occur starting in early 2027. Wall Street indexes are higher once again as a potential settlement in the Iran conflict could be getting closer. Dow Industrial Average is up more than 250 points. The NASDAQ and S&P 500 are up slightly. And that's your...
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2: How tight a stop should I use?
3: The answer to your question is yes, you should put on a stop. How tight a stop, that's difficult here because it's now so extended from all the major moving averages. It found support back in March, right around the 100 day. That was down at 330. Now we're at 923. So, yeah, that's difficult. What I would say is probably the lows from, let's see, was that Tuesday? Which is around 820. That would probably be where I would be out if it breaks below those lows. The exact low, let's see, low, yeah, 820, spot 29. So yeah, $820 would be my low, or my stop out.
2: Oh, so you wouldn't use a trailing stop then?
3: That is a trailing stop, yeah. So is that 923 okay. Right now? So that's about $100 below where it is, about 10%.
2: Yeah. Okay.
3: Okay.
2: Great. I got you. Thanks a lot.
3: No problem. Do I want to go into that? Yeah. Let me go into this because it just flows. It just flows. I do want to talk about chip stocks and what's happened in the past. And Micron is it was one of those ones that you look at, and if you've been in the markets for any length of time, you go, I've seen this before. I've seen this before. Now you look at Micron, it looks cheap. It's recording its biggest ever gain. Sixth most profitable U.S. stock. Just 3 years ago, it was losing money. It'll make more money in the next 12 months, most likely, than Meta or Berkshire Hathaway. Because there's runaway demand for high bandwidth memory chips made by them, Samsung, SK Hynix, etc. It's in the sweet spot. They're able to boost prices, margins, and that's why the stock is up so much. But the question historically is always, how long can this really last? Memory chips in general, it's a highly cyclical industry. When prices go up, there's heavy investment in new fabrication plants. It does take a little while for that supply to catch up. And during that time, prices stay high and profits remain elevated. But history shows that turns in a major way. This happened just a few years ago in 2022 and 2023 when they lost money. They'd expanded capacity just a couple years before and profits plunged. So what are they doing now? Well, they're spending $150 billion to build or expand plants in New York, Idaho, and Virginia. And there's plenty of new Korean plants being opened as well from Samsung and SK Hynix. Now, a lot of people will say, well, it's cheap. It's trading at just under 10 times forward-looking earnings. And that's absolutely true. But that's happened in the last cycle as well. In 2022, the stock peaked at 9 times earnings. And then it got cut in half a year later. And as soon as they were losing money, the stock bottomed and then it doubled from there. And you go back in previous cycles. In 1984, it was trading at only 15 times forward-looking earnings. And then it cratered. Same thing in 2018. It peaked at just 5.5 times earnings. So it looked like a bargain. And then it rolled over again. Now, a lot of people say, well, AI is different. Look at all the data that's being created. And that's true. But AI could also become more efficient in using.

0: memory. Maybe data centers need less. In March, Alphabet published a paper showing dramatic improvements in memory efficiency. And that certainly could happen again and again. These are immature technologies, right? AI is. So these improvements are going to happen consistently. How big that will be is unknowable, but those are also some risks as well, beyond just the overcapacity that is surely to come in the coming years. So these are aspects of certain industries that you have to understand. Why you can't treat every industry the same. That's why I always say, when you're looking at different companies, you need to be comparing apples to apples, because the economics of each industry are very different. Chip makers, for example, they have some of the same cyclicality, but they're less commoditized than memory, because they have embedded different technologies. So I wanted to highlight that, because it's extremely important to get to know the industries you are invested in, so you aren't missing the forest through the trees. Now, the next Invest Talk, we'll look into this story. DeepSeek's permanent price cut, what AI commoditization means for tech investors.
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2: 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Hi, I'm Rob West with another Faith and Finance Minute. 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
4: With SRN News, I'm Bob Agnew in Washington. President Trump says he's huddling with his top advisors today at the White House, deciding what to make of the latest offer for an extension of the ceasefire with Iran. He says he'll make a final determination after those talks. As it was announced yesterday, the proposed extension of the ceasefire would drag it on for another 60 days and also begin negotiations about Iran ending its nuclear program. Rescuers today trying to reach four climbers who fell and remained stranded on Alaska's Mount McKinley. That is North America's tallest peak. The National Park Service says the climbers' conditions were not immediately known following the fall. It was reported to Denali National Park and Preserve Rangers overnight. Secretary of State Marco Rubio held a meeting with his Pakistani counterpart at the State Department in Washington today. Pakistan is involved in efforts to try and broker peace between the U.S. and Iran. This is SRN News.
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8: Francis Scott Key wrote of a flag that refused to fall, a powerful reminder that freedom endures only when it's defended. Now, a new documentary explores President Trump's fight to protect America's constitutional republic. Sunday night on SNC. Hear from Haig Seth, Rubio, Bondi, RFK Jr., Metaxas, Seculo, and more. Plus, an inside look at the president's task force combating anti-Christian bias across the government. 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
0: We are about to see a few of the largest IPOs in history hit the market, all pretty much at the same time. And so the question for investors is, will this mark a top in the market? So let's go back in history and talk about what the impact of SpaceX IPO, Anthropic IPO, and the OpenAI IPO could have on today's markets. Now, long-run data shows that the S&P 500 tends to underperform after major IPOs. Why is that? Well, number one, it's overall increasing the supply of stock. It's simple supply and demand. If you have the same amount of capital chasing more shares, more companies, it dilutes the value across the board. On average, because it's the same amount of capital spread amongst more shares. Simple as that. It's math. So there's less, there's becomes less capital for the rest of the market. So less capital to sustain a broad market rally. Now, those three companies could potentially collectively have a valuation of about $4 trillion. Now, a lot of people, I get this all the time. It's like, it sounds like a lot of money, but is it a lot of money? What does that mean? Well, it amounts to about 6% of the total value of U.S. public equities. That's a lot to come on market, basically diluting every other company's available capital by 6%. Now, how does that compare to other periods in the past? Well, that's on par with equity expansions during the late 1990s, during the dot-com bubble. And that is widely viewed as a catalyst for the bubble to pop and the momentum to wane. And the market is reflexive. When the uptrend is over, the downtrend builds on itself until there's some catalyst that can pull it out of it. And for context, from 1980 through 2025, the total cumulative market value of all U.S. IPOs at the first day close was about $12.5 trillion on an inflation-adjusted basis. So $4 trillion is a third of all IPOs over the last 45 years. Think about that. And those aren't the only IPOs that are coming to market. You have names like Stripe and Databricks that could come to market as well. And many others. They're just not as high profile as SpaceX, Anthropic, and OpenAI. And then on top of that, you have the big tech names that historically had been just pouring excess cash flow into stock buybacks, which is more capital going into the equity markets. But that has peaked. It peaked back in the end of 2023, early 2024. If you're looking at total buybacks and free cash flow metrics from the Microsofts, the Amazons, the Googles, the Metas, and the Oracles of the world. So in many ways, the falling supply of equities, because that's what you've seen, is these buybacks are taking equity supply off the market. And you have companies going private via the private equity, for example. You have delistings, all of this. It reduces the amount of shares that are out there. But for the first time, in once again, the last two decades, that is likely to reverse because 6%. Everybody else is going to be diluted by 6%. So that shrinking supply of public equities, maybe not by the end of this year. And one of the big reasons why we continue to do fine, the equity markets do fine, because of that shrinking base of equities, despite rising interest rates, trade wars, geopolitical volatility, all of that. And this equitization, that's what it is usually what kills almost every bull market. And these IPOs are potentially just the beginning. And it's a symptom of excess market speculation. And it's a sign that insiders want out, because are you going to sell your shares? I've said this many times about IPOs. You're going to sell your shares to the public at an advantageous price? Probably not. You want the best price possible, and they see their ability to get it. Just look at, go look at the numbers on SpaceX. The trillion plus, $2 trillion valuation is absurd, considering the revenue and the profitability, or lack thereof. And then the big test will be the 3 to 6 months after the IPO, when the lockup period happens, and even more shares are dumped on the market as well. So this may not be the top, but if I'm looking at any of the current catalysts that could turn the market, this is easily the one that I'm watching for. Now let's go with another fresh voice bank question from 888-99-CHART.
12: My question is, would you consider Johnson & Johnson a value stock? Over a long period of time, it looks like it's done pretty well. Looks like it's secure. I'm just looking to see if this is a good value stock to put money towards. I'm only 27, and you have extra time just to touch on if this is the type of company that I should be, I guess, overweight and underweight, or have at least some position in as a 27-year-old, long investing future. And I know that's a lot, but hopefully you can answer as much of that as possible, and I'll listen on the podcast. Thanks as always. Bye.
0: Is it a value stock? Well, Morningstar calls it large cap value. So according to them, it's value. And it's trading at about a market multiple, 22 times current earnings, forward-looking earnings, yeah, closer to 19 times. So yeah, it's trading at a market discount, growing its earnings about 7% this year, 10% next year. Revenues are up about 7% as well. So good, consistent quality business. Good profitability, return equity around 26%. Which anything high teens or more, pretty good. And this is about where it, over the last 25, 30 years, where its profitability has hung out in the mid-20s, which is very good. So value stocks, they tend to be slower growers, which Johnson & Johnson is, especially this size. It's hard to grow much faster than mid to high single digits. It's trading at about 16 times enterprise value to EBITDA, which isn't super cheap. But considering a balance sheet that is pretty clean, good free cash flow, good consistent business, good profitability, yeah, I would call this a value stock, good one to own over the long, long term. Now, from time to time, we receive questions via web form from investtalk.com. Here's one that came in earlier. It says, I'm thinking about buying India and debating between two ETFs, IND and INDA. Okay. IND, let's go check that out. So IND, I'm not seeing IND as an India ETF. Let's see. Is this a, you see it? Oh, you're right. That's weird. One of my other systems. IND. Oh, there we go. You're right. I just misread my screen. Okay, expense ratio on IND is about 19 basis points. INDA is 61 basis points. 61 basis points. Let me go. This looks like a newer one, IND. I like the lower expense ratio, much lower. So that's certainly of note here. A 500 holdings. Yeah, I mean, I would just go with IND. Just has a lower expense ratio. You're getting a similar portfolio. Yeah, it's just IND doesn't have as much assets. It just came. It looks like it came on market in December. I'd go with one that has a much cheaper expense ratio. You're talking, like I said, only 19 basis points, much better than INDA. So yes, I'm picking that one. But let's go take another voice bank question now.
14: Hi, InvestTalk. I was calling in to get your opinion on a couple of bond ETFs that I'm considering to put in my Roth IRA and traditional IRA, and the purpose is to generate income, but I'll probably not be making any withdrawals in about 10 years. So I wanted you to get your thoughts on VCSH, the Vanguard Corporate Short Term ETF, and the other is the bond fund symbol is BND. So I'll be listening for the answer on your podcast. Thank you.
0: Well, this is very simple. BND is just the Vanguard Total Bond Market Index. So what it's doing is looking at the entire public bond market universe, from corporates to asset-backed bonds to government-issued bonds, et cetera, and trying to get a good representation of that entire market. In fact, this ETF itself has over 17,000 different bond holdings. Pretty crazy, right? Now that gives a good diversity, but from a issue standpoint, but it's 52% government. And then its effective maturity is 8 years. So you're not taking a lot of credit risk, and you're taking a lot of duration risk, but 8 years is not nothing. Versus then we go over to the Vanguard Short-Term Corporate Bond Index. As you would imagine, it's all corporate bonds, no government. So you're taking some credit risk here, but not that much. The average credit rating on BND is double A versus for the VCSH, the Short-Term Corporate Bond Index, it's A minus. It's still good. You're taking a little more credit risk, which I'm perfectly fine with, but your effective maturity is only 3 years, which is definitely, as the title of the ETF is, says, that's short term. I don't want to take duration risk. You're seeing that right now in general with rates kind of steadily creeping higher. And with inflation, you actually want credit risk. You don't want credit risk in a deflationary environment. But bonds in general are good deflationary assets. So you're not taking a lot of credit risk. It's just, this is absolutely the easiest choice that I'll probably give you, you know, I'll probably make on air all week or all month, maybe even all year. It's VCSH. I wouldn't want to own BND at all in almost any type of account because of that duration risk. Unfortunately, a lot of TSP, for example, I think a lot of them are in the total bond market index. I forgot which fund that is, but unfortunately, there's not a whole lot of options there. So this is just a lesson for all of you. It's okay to take a little credit risk. Don't get crazy, but especially in the public markets, there's not as much risk in the from the credit perspective than it has been in the past. And you want to avoid duration risk. Let's go answer one quick voice bank question now.
15: Hi, Justin and Luke. This is James from New York. I have a question about company NetEase, ticker symbol is N-T-E-S. I just wanted to know what you guys think of the company and what a good entry point is for this stock. Thank you so much. Have a great day.
0: All right, looking at NetEase, this is, if I remember correctly, out of China. China had been underperforming, but it's starting to turn around. At least the stock is starting to turn around. As of late, it's rallying. Let me pull this up on another. There we go. Yeah, I mean, it rallied nicely through most of last year, peaked back in September, it's pulled back since, but starting to gain traction once again, recovered the 100-day moving average, which it hasn't done since the beginning of the year. So I like that. And then from an earnings perspective, starting $10.59 next year on a $124 stock, that's cheap. So I'm going to give NetEase thumbs up. I like it. N-T-E-S is the symbol. Now, this is Invest Talk. I'm Justin Klein. We have one goal each and every weekday. 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And our work continues after this final break. So get your questions in right now at 888-99-CHART.
16: I'm Dan Loney with Your Money Now. Costco posted solid quarterly results and saw record-breaking volumes on gasoline in its latest quarter amid rising fuel prices. Earnings per share match projections at $4.93, revenue a beat at $70.53 billion. Costco said that the last 5 weeks of the quarter were its top five volume weeks ever. Pricing at warehouse stores like Costco or BJ's is usually lower than regular gasoline stations. Comments by ExxonMobil executive Neil Chapman throw a level of concern out there about the oil industry. Chapman, who's a senior vice president, said oil inventories will, quote, really, really hit low levels, end quote, in the coming weeks due to the Middle East conflict. The expectation is that Brent crude could spike and go as high as $150 to $160 a barrel. Wall Street stocks higher across the board. The Dow Industrial Average up more than 300 points. And that's...
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0: We're going to go take a live call and talk to Chris in Pleasant Hill. Let's talk about Roth conversions.
20: Yeah, hi. Thanks for taking my call.
0: Of course.
20: Yeah, I'm just struggling with understanding the benefit of, you know, paying the taxes now versus later, because you have less money working for you over time. You know, each year you pay the taxes on the conversion, and in my case, I'll probably have to pay like 24%. So, I just struggle with that fact that I'm reducing my money by 24%.
0: The concept is very simple, but executing it effectively is challenging without the right tools. So let me explain. So when you're doing Roth conversions, what your goal here is effectively tax arbitrage. Okay. So you talked about your 24% tax rate. Okay. So if you took $100,000, choose round numbers, and you pay 24% tax today, and you're left with $76,000, and you go invest that $76,000, and you earn the same return on that $76,000 over the next, call it 20 years, as you would if you didn't do the conversion and you invested $100,000, and you have the same return, and then you take the money out in 20 years at the same tax rate of 24%, the amount you would get net of taxes would be exactly the same. It would be exactly the same. The numbers are exactly the same. So the only reason to do it is if your tax rate today, when you do the conversion, is lower than what it will be in the future. What you're effectively doing is saying, I want to lock in this tax rate today because in the future, I will be in a higher tax bracket.
20: Right. Okay.
0: Okay. So that's why usually if you're making a lot of money, you're in a high tax bracket, you probably don't want to do Roth conversions. Usually the best time to do this is after retiring, the year after when you're not making, you don't have income anymore. And between that time and when you take Social Security and especially before you take RMDs. And that's what you're also trying to avoid is RMDs and being forced into a higher tax bracket. Because that's what happens a lot is that you're forced into this higher tax bracket when you do the RMDs and then you have no control. So what you're doing with Roth conversions is you're taking control today and locking in a potentially lower rate. Now, this is what we do for clients. And this is what I say with the right tools you can understand is what is my tax rate today? What will my tax rate be next year, in 5 years, in 10 years, in 20 years, based on my Social Security income? Do I get pension income? When am I going to retire? How much money am I making today? What am I likely to be making in 5, 10, 20 years? Your entire financial picture. This is what we do for clients. Beyond just managing their accounts, we're also developing these strategies from a financial plan. This is what a financial plan does. Now, we have tools. We're not doing the calculations ourselves. We use what's called Orion planning. Our clients log in and they can see their accounts and all the transactions and everything, but also see all their entire financial picture. They can pull in their bank accounts and credit cards and mortgages and everything else and all put it all together. And we can also say, hey, what are you going to get at retirement from Social Security, right? At 67 or 70. And if we can plan out when you should take Social Security also based on Roth conversion, right? Because a lot of times it's like, not only should you wait to take your Social Security so that, you know, it grows, but also you can do more Roth conversions between now and when you actually get Social Security. So all of these it's a complex moving picture that you need to put together either yourself or have somebody that has these tools that can do it for you. So that's why you're confused is number one, you don't understand the basic math, which is it's all about tax arbitrage. That's it. That makes sense?
20: Okay. Yeah. Yeah. Thank you very much.
0: No problem. Thanks for the call. I'm Justin Klein. 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The topic is inflation and how to guard against it. And then our new wealth webinar is coming up June 30th, 12 to 1 p.m. Pacific time, Beyond the Yield, How to Invest for Your Income Needs. 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
4: Breaking news at Town Hall. I'm Bob Agnew in Washington. Joe Fetterman reports tensions are still high despite the nearness of a possible extension of the ceasefire with Iran.
25: As ceasefire talks between the U.S. and Iran drag on, the truce has come under another test. The U.S. has carried out a series of strikes on Iranian targets this week, most recently on Wednesday night. It says these strikes are in response to Iranian threats. In the latest incident, Kuwait says it was attacked by Iranian missiles and drones. Iran confirms that it launched a fresh attack in the region. It says this is in response to American aggression. Now, these clashes have not caused the ceasefire to collapse, but they have left the Middle East on edge.
4: And that is Joe Fetterman reporting. Meanwhile, President Trump says he's holding a White House Situation Room meeting with his top advisors. A Russian drone that was part of an overnight attack on Ukraine has crashed in an apartment building in eastern Romania.
26: The Russian drone was tracked by radar in Romanian airspace and crashed onto the roof of a building in Galati. The impact followed by a fire. Two people suffered minor injuries and several others were evacuated. In response to the crash, NATO member Romania is asking the alliance for a faster transfer of anti-drone capabilities to its military. I'm Charles Teledesma.
4: Supreme Court Justice Amy Coney Barrett has been targeted in a swatting incident. Nobody was hurt. Correspondent Laura Winters with a call that touched off an emergency response.
27: There is an LOI for this address that has 24-hour security coverage for a high-priority resident of the county.
28: You're listening to the 911 call the moment officers are immediately dispatched to the home of the Supreme Court Justice. This after a swatting call is made about shots fired at her Fairfax, Virginia home.
29: Make contact with security that's on scene. They should be outside and explore. He said he hasn't heard anything.
28: Barrett has 24-hour security, and it was quickly determined the call was bogus. Laura Winters reporting.
4: More on these stories at townhall.com.
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4: Tax officials have banned prison inmates in the Lone Star State from receiving hardback and used books.
3: The Texas Department of Criminal Justice says the policy addresses drugs found in books. Last year, 385 books tested positive for drugs. The policy was implemented in April and requires books to be reviewed by the Windham School District, which provides educational services to prisoners. Critics say the policy unfairly punishes inmates and restricts access to literature. TDCJ says the measure ensures safety, but advocates want more dialogue to prevent reduced access to learning materials. John Scott reporting.
4: A rocket belonging to Jeff Bezos' Blue Origin exploded during a test at the launch pad last night, shaking nearby homes and briefly painting the sky orange. It was a test firing of a rocket engine that went bad. You'll find breaking news and analysis at townhall.com.
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7: Francis Scott Key wrote of a flag that refused to fall, a powerful reminder that freedom endures only when it's defended. Now, a new documentary explores President Trump's fight to protect America's constitutional republic. Sunday night on SNC. Hear from Hegseth, Rubio, Bondi, RFK Jr., Metaxas, Seculo, and more. Plus, an inside look at the president's task force combating anti-Christian bias across the government. 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
8: I'm Maria Bartiromo, and this is the Fox Business Report.
9: United Health Group making it easier for its patients under the age of 18 to get medical treatment. The healthcare giant says it plans to stop requiring prior approvals for a host of pediatric procedures, tests, and services by the end of 2026. The move comes following long-standing backlash from doctors and patients. The U.S. Securities and Exchange Commission said it's looking to get rid of a Biden administration climate rule that requires companies to reveal what steps they're taking to respond to climate issues. A financial leader is optimistic about the economy. J.P. Morgan Chase CEO Jamie Dimon says his bank's trading and investment banking business is on track to exceed Wall Street expectations. He tells Fox Business's Maria Bartiromo it's because the economy is growing at 2% and unemployment is low. And that's your Fox Business Report. I'm Laura Cantor, invested in you.
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24: And welcome to the Best Stocks Now show, and happy Dell Computer Friday. Oh my gosh. Dell is up 33%. It now is our second biggest position at Gunderson Capital Management. Woo! What a day as we soar to new highs, all-time highs here at the firm. Right now, the Dow is up 233 points. to 50,902 on hopes for a peace deal in Iran. How many times have you heard that one before? Well, I'm hoping for one, too. The NASDAQ is up 164 after Dell rocks it. Dell up 32% right now in the after hours. We own that in our premier growth portfolio. One of 21 chosen ones. Many are culled, but few are chosen. The NASDAQ is at 27,078. I want to say that's a new all-time high, and I believe that's a new all-time high in the Dow also. The S&P 500 right now is up 30 points to 7,594. Oil is down to $91 per barrel. Gold is up just a smidge, 0.5%. The 10-year is down today to 4.44. So welcome to Happy Dell Friday. Happy Dell Friday. You know, Barry, look, when I got into the business in the late 90s, Dell was a superstar. Michael Dell was Jensen Huang of that time. Michael Dell was right up there with Steve Jobs of that time with his BlackBerry phone. Do you remember the BlackBerry phone?
0: Yeah, and remember they had one of the biggest marketing campaigns. You had the dude, you're getting to Dell or whatever. Remember?
24: Yeah.
0: It was their heyday. And you know, when I saw this news come over the yesterday, I was like, man, it feel like we're in the computing revolution all over again, right?
24: Yeah. While IBM and Hewlett Packard and all the others are irrelevant. Dell's earnings, the quarterly earnings were up 45% year over year. These are NVIDIA-like numbers. The sales were up 40% year over year. The stock is now up 32% today. It was up, it's up $100 per share. $100 per share to $417.49. So congratulations to Michael Dell. Probably as old as I am. I don't know. Maybe older. I'm not that old, though. I'm young at heart. Very young at heart. I can still do a lot of push-ups and this kind of thing and walk all day long and put in a good day of work. And I'm sure Michael Dell can, too. I hope my stock
0: Michael Dell,
24: is up.
0: 61. Well, I thought he was a little older than that.
24: He's just a kid. Okay, all right, so that's that. A very good start for the market today so far. And, of course, that's just unbelievable news. Dell is now, it's not even close to being a trillion. It's only a fifth of a trillion. It's a baby at $206 billion. And by the way, I'm looking at my big 17-inch laptop here, which is a Dell. So I try to help out, too, the cause. I have to look at my charts on the big 17-inch screen so I can see them. And then I have a smaller computer that I use for all other things. But those charts are very, very, very critical to what I do here.
0: We want you looking at those charts as much as possible.
24: Yes, keep my eyes glued to the charts. I wear blinkers. Next Saturday here in New York at Saratoga Racetrack will be the Belmont Stakes. And you say, why is the Belmont Stakes being held at Saratoga Racetrack? Why is it not held at the Belmont Racetrack, which is just about 20 minutes from where I am via subway? Because the Belmont Racetrack is under renovation. And I think last year, too, the Belmont Stakes were at Saratoga. I've never been to Saratoga. I have been to Belmont, which is a mile-and-a-half track, which is very unusual in the horse racing world to have a mile-and-a-half track. Most tracks are 1 mile, a flat mile. And I am getting tickets to go to the Belmont Stakes next Saturday.
0: You'll get your triple crown because you've been...
24: Yes. And my point is, some horses, they get just distracted by horses on the inside and horses on the left and horses on the right and horses sneaking up behind them and horses in front of them. They put what is called blinkers on those horses. So they can't see to the side. They can only see straight ahead. And I think there's a lesson for life in life there. Whatever it is that you do or what your passion is, put those blinkers on and stay focused on the track ahead and try to make it to the finish line first. Okay. But there is that just reminded me, when you say, Bill, keep your eye on those charts. Yes, I wear blinkers during the day looking at those charts. Okay, we had a decent day yesterday in the market. Not too bad. We had a very good day yesterday. The Dow was only up a smidge, but the NASDAQ was up almost 1%. We were up 1.5% yesterday. Oil has settled down in the low 90s. Bitcoin looks horrible. It was down $1,800. I'm not even going to mention Bitcoin anymore in my morning deliveries to the clients and to the subscribers. It's not even worth mentioning anymore. It's garbage. Wall Street finished in the green as speculation of a U.S.-Iran deal surfaced. Okay, we've heard a lot about this speculation. Hey, I missed the initial jobless claims yesterday. Did you catch those?
0: Yeah, it wasn't the PCE kind of overshot it. That kind of overshadowed the number. It was benign. It was, essentially close to close to the monthly number. It was in, say, 215. I'll look it up, but it wasn't anything. Wasn't newsworthy, and everybody was paying attention to the PCE inflation index.
24: Yeah, so. And it was okay. And there's no indication whatsoever of a looming recession. I remember an article several months ago that I talked about on Seeking Alpha and said, this gauge has always been right. We are on the cusp of a recession. And I looked at the gauge that the guy's using. You can always find something to back up your thesis. Always. You can find some expert, some analyst, some chart, some study. They even go to the Farmer's Almanac, right? Go away in May and all this kind of thing. Well, there's no signs of a recession right now on the horizon. Record earnings continue on Wall Street. The boom continues. The tech sector nears its best two-month run since 2009. AMD and Micron are the top quant-rated S&P holdings, 500 holdings. And it was roughly 2 months ago that we said this was one of the most compelling buys in the market during my entire career in the business. And now here we are, 2 months later, Barry?
0: Yeah.
24: And the tech sector nears the best two-month run since 2009. Okay, so there is the results since that gutsy call that we made, which is now the fifth gutsy call, one during COVID, one during the Fed panic rate hikes, one during the tariff war, and one during the invasion of Iran, which created the latest one. And the fifth one was clear back in 2009 of March of 2009, when I said a new bull market is being born. Now, what everybody's saying is, will he catch the top and warn us before it gets into a bear market? Or will he wait until the market's down 53% and say, hey, we're in a bear market now? Well, only time will tell, but I will have my blinkers on looking at my charts every single day. Canada's got issues. Canada, number one, they face a Brexit or a Crexit or a British Columbia exit. Not British Columbia, all of Western Canada. And their GDP came in at 0%. 0%. Zero.
0: That's a zero.
24: Okay. They've got zero people running the government, from my perspective, and that's why Western Canada, Alberta in particular, would like to secede. The German May inflation numbers cool to 2.6%. That's good, because Germany is very much exposed to higher energy costs, and their jobless rate dipped unexpectedly to 6.3%. So it's good to see other countries around the world with inflation cooling, because they're subject to the same oil prices that we are. Are we in an AI bubble? A bubble. More on that when we come back.
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20: I'm Dan Loney with Your Money Now. General Motors is delaying the return of hundreds of workers to its Warren, Ohio facility due to the slowing demand for EVs. Those workers who make batteries at that facility are now being told they'll return in August rather than June to the Ultium Cells plant, which is jointly owned by GM and LG Energy Solution. About 850 employees are impacted by this move. Cybersecurity firm SentinelOne announced that it is laying off 8% of its full-time workforce to focus on AI and data investments. Shares are down about 6% so far today. CEO Tomer Weingarten said the company had already restructured teams in recent months and seen productivity rise. It did lay off 3,000 employees at the end of April. Wall Street indexes are higher today across the board. The Dow Jones Industrial Average up more than 250 points. The NASDAQ and S&P 500 are both up slightly. That's
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0: And welcome back here to the second quarter of today's Best Stocks Now show. Now, back in 2000, I witnessed the biggest bubble of all time in the market. No question about it. When the NASDAQ soared to 5,300, it's called the dot-com bubble. It was the invention of the internet and companies taking their businesses online to do online retailing without having bricks and mortar. It was absolutely an inflection point in the world. As you look around today at what's left of bricks and mortar, it's pretty incredible. But almost all the stocks that had a .com after their name rode the coattails of the real winners. And at the end of the day, there were only a few that survived. Dell would be one of them. Amazon would be one of them. Macy's is still around, but nothing like it once was. Companies.
1: 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Both made

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2: It's only a bubble if AI doesn't deliver. It's already delivering. Judge by earnings, you're going to see $340 per share in earnings next year, or is it 370? I think it's 370, which will be an unbelievable record all-time high for S&P 500 earnings. She says this feels like it's transformative. Okay, not transitional. The Fed has used that in the past, right? Transitory. Right. There's a big difference between transitory and transformative. Transformative, you know, I think maybe you could go back to the Industrial Revolution with this advent of AI.
3: Certainly, amount of money that's being spent to build it out. I mean, it's a huge infrastructure
2: build. Now, it may wipe out the companies that are spending. But on the other hand, it's created trillion-dollar companies, the likes of Micron and others. So she says it's not a bubble. And I don't know who BCA Research is. We've been renamed Gunderson Intelligence, right? Isn't that what the newsletter says now? There's a special link that only subscribers
3: What it is? Yeah, that might be to the
2: the Gunderson Intelligence the report.
3: Size, right? Yeah.
2: So that's the part of the newsletter that is, you know, not just rote numbers. It's the intelligence part of the report. Well, a lot of different firms out there have intelligence or research departments. I don't know who BCA is. You'd have to look that up. But they say artificial intelligence is more likely to reshape the labor market then eliminate middle-income jobs. Well, you know, there's a great movie called Seabiscuit. It stars Jeff Bridges. And he owns a bicycle shop. He's returning bicycles when a car goes by down the street and backfires right in front of his bicycle shop, right? And it's the automotive revolution is here. And what does he do? He adapts. He gives up the bicycle shop and becomes a massive Ford dealer in the Bay Area, right? And he eventually starts to spend some of his extra money. He meets the love of his life after his wife leaves him. And he becomes a very wealthy man, and he buys a little horse named Seabiscuit, who was running at Bay Meadows Racetrack, which used to be called Tan Foran. And Seabiscuit becomes one of the great horses of all time. So it's one of the best movies you'll ever see. But my point is, he transformed with the economy. He didn't lose his job, his bike shop. He transitioned to a automotive dealer and became quite wealthy. I'm trying to think of his name. And he had the famous match race with the big horse on the East Coast in New York with a billionaire. And here was this West Coast rebel. I guess I'm kind of a West Coast rebel myself, Barry, coming from San Diego.
3: Is it Charles Howard?
2: Yes, Charles Howard owned Seabiscuit. And here's another twist of fate. He met his true love at Agua Caliente Racetrack in Tijuana, Mexico. I went there every Saturday with my father growing up. Okay, I didn't meet my true love there, but I made some money betting the 5-10 and the pick 6 and all this kind of thing. But there's just a little quirk. The opening act shows him going, or a scene in the movie shows him entering into Agua Caliente Racetrack, and the mariachis are out front. That's my childhood. That was my childhood. On Saturday, I go with Dad, and most of the time, Mom, she would study her Sunday school lesson while Dad studied his racing form. And Bill was kind of in between betting when I was 12 years old. I shouldn't be saying all of this, but it's true. There it was. We would arrive at Caliente, and the mariachis would greet us. And what a festive day. To this day, I love the mariachis.

0: I try to go out every Friday night to a Mexican restaurant that has mariachis. There's not a lot of them, but now I'm starting to find more and more. It's just, it reminds me of that great childhood that I have. Anyways, he transformed. Charles Howard became rich. I would say, what's his name that owns the Dallas Mavericks? He formed Broadcast.com and went radio and took it online.
1: Oh, yeah, Mark Cuban.
0: Yeah, Cuban. He adapted to the changing times, and those that don't adapt will be left behind. Hey, our trade gap narrowed a little bit. Not much. Not as much as Trump said it would. We're down to $82 billion this past month, but the expectations were for 88, so we did beat that. And guess what? I foresee and I project and I see a lot more people moving to Florida. Florida takes a big step towards eliminating property taxes. Barry, your parents live in Florida.
1: Yeah, I saw that.
0: I'm going to petition for an office in Boca Raton, or I'll take Sarasota. I'll take Sarasota. No property taxes and no state income tax. Florida's already among one of the lowest tax states, and even more, become even more tax friendly. Hallelujah. We'll be right back.
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8: With SRN News, I'm Bob Agnew in Washington. President Trump says he's holding a White House Situation Room meeting with his advisors as he looks to make a final determination on moving forward with a deal that was announced yesterday with Iran that would extend the ceasefire by 60 days and also address the country's nuclear program. The U.S. Secretary of State Marco Rubio held a meeting with his Pakistani counterpart today at the State Department, and the negotiations there aimed at ending the war with Iran, as Pakistan is playing a main role as a mediator in the conflict. Rescuers tried to reach four climbers who fell on North America's highest peak, Alaska's Mount McKinley. The National Park Service says the climbers' conditions were not immediately known. They learned about the fall overnight. A fire in a rail yard train car near New York's Penn Station injured five people and disrupted service for many commuters early today. This is SRN News.
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0: And welcome back here to the second half of today's Best Stocks Now show. Guess who's just become the leading memory stock? There's four. Don't forget, there's four. But one of them took a major step forward. Samsung, SSNLF, which is uninvestable unless you own it through a South Korea ETF. And we own it through EWY. Samsung takes the lead in AI, in the AI memory race, and it begins shipping advanced HBM4E samples. Okay, all right. They've been shipping samples of its first 12 layers, Barry. 12 layers. Have you ever had? There's a restaurant in downtown Charleston.
1: Yeah.
0: Peninsula?
1: Peninsula Grill.
0: It has a 12-layer coconut cake that's
1: world famous. It's pretty impressive. And, if you buy one of those things, I think it's like $200 for the whole cake. I
0: mean, it's about cheap. The same price as a 12-layer HBM4E memory chip from Samsung. The move follows Samsung's launch of mass production for HBM4. Now, see, we're adding on an E. So that obviously makes it more expensive, highlighting the rapid evolution of the AI memory market. The process is being closely watched across the memory industry, where major HBM suppliers include SK Hynix, Micron Technology, and they don't mention SanDisk here, but they should, which are competing for design wins in next-generation AI accelerators from NVIDIA, AMD, and other chip makers. And, of course, we reported yesterday that Samsung is building a huge, huge plant in Vietnam at the current time. And I'll make another wild prediction, Barry. Eventually, supply will catch up with demand.
1: Right.
0: Yes.
1: Just the question is, when does that occur?
0: Yep. But I don't see it on the horizon, just like I don't see a recession on the horizon right now. Micron and SanDisk are in focus as Susquehanna. Okay, so there's another research firm, Susquehanna. Try spelling on that one in a spelling bee. I could, but most people couldn't. Micron and SanDisk were in focus on Friday as Susquehanna, which is a river up here, I believe flows through Pennsylvania, upped its price targets on the pair, citing continued strength in memory and storage. Now, Barry, I would call this, their analyst was behind the curve, okay? This the firm raised its price on Micron target from $600 to $1,750.
1: Yeah, it sounds like somebody went on a vacation for a while, a sabbatical. Do you think we should change the price target?
0: Well, when he did this yesterday, Micron was at $968. He looked at his price target of $600, and he said, uh-oh, I want to keep my job here at Susquehanna, S-U-S-Q-U-E-H-A-N-N-A. And Micron was 967. He's at 600. He throws his dart and it lands on 1700. So that's his price target. That's his new price target. You can look what our price target is on the app. We have a five-year price target.
1: And it updates daily. Depending on if there's any news out, new estimates.
0: So it's impossible for me to be behind the curve. The only thing that I could be behind the curve on is if the analyst consensus estimate is way off on the five-year growth rate. And there are times when I need to override that. Either they're too high or they're too low. But I try to stay on top of that. Okay, and then they also upped their price target, this sleepy guy. He woke up and he said, oh, man, I've got a price target on SanDisk at 2,000. And let's see where SanDisk. Can you believe this? 2,000 on a flash memory maker? SanDisk closed yesterday at 1,665, so he wasn't as far behind on that one. But he ups his price target to 3,500. That's more than double where the stock is today. And I believe the article that we reported on yesterday, where it was some analyst out there that said, despite this massive run in the memory stocks, they still remain inexpensive. And here's more evidence of that by a second witness in 2 days of that fact. And I believe the same thing myself. But I would use the charts to pick an entry point. Okay, next. Blue Origin's new Glenn rocket explodes on launchpad. Now, that's
1: I saw a video of that this morning. It was in Cape Canaveral, and it's quite an explosion, put it that way.
0: Wow, I got to look that up. I hope there was nobody in the vicinity.
1: It said that all personnel apparently were accounted for. I guess there's a reason why those launch pads are so so big. But when you check the video out, it was quite a sight, one way or the other. Yeah.
0: I'll tell you a little story. You're our fertilizer stock analyst at Gunderson Capital Management.
1: Right.
0: I owned a fertilizer stock. I don't remember which one it is now. It might have been like a third tier. But that was at one time the hottest sector in the entire market, the fertilizer stocks. Unfortunately, this little stock that I own, maybe in the ultra growth or emerging growth portfolio, they got their lunch break. And they're out by the manure pile or whatever it is, the fertilizer pile, and some guy's smoking a cigarette. And it's highly explosive. I mean, I think Jeffrey, whoever, that blew up the Oklahoma City Federal Building, used
1: fertilizer. Yeah, a fertilizer bomb, right. Yeah, exactly. Yeah.
0: So this guy's smoking. The next thing you know, 9 employees are dead. And it didn't help the stock that day at all. But this is a major setback for Blue Origin, their new Glenn rocket. And, of course, he's in a race. You know, Bezos is like A to Z. I want to be involved in everything. And I went on a cruise out of Canaveral, and I saw a Blue Origin rocket all teed up, ready to go. Luckily, it didn't explode as we passed it, but this one did. SpaceX lowers its IPO valuation target. They lowered it to $1.8 trillion. From 2 to 1.8. This isn't a target.
1: Which was still a thousand times sales, remember? Because you did the math, and it was they had $18 billion in sales in revenue, and, of course, $1.8 trillion is a thousand times sales, right?
0: Yes. It's just unbelievable. Okay, now, the most expensive bricks-and-mortar stock in the entire market, it is Costco. Costco reports earnings. They had a good quarter, but their sales are up 9%, single digit. Their earnings are up 15%, and the stock is down $38 a share right now. It's down 3.81%. They had a huge bulge in sales from gasoline sales, as people said, you know what, I'm not going to pay 7-Eleven or Circle K prices. I'm going to go to Costco and maybe pick up a hot dog while I'm there and get a drink. Costco, the P.E. ratio on Costco is 50, but it's a very popular stock because people that shop there love it. You
1: got to
0: have
1: a cult
0: big
1: family. You know?
0: It has a cult following, but I would say its cult following are average age 65 years old, like to buy their wine and their shrimp and their their filet mignons.
1: I think Costco's the biggest seller of wine in America, if I'm not mistaken.
0: Yes. Don't whine about the prices as they leave Costco with their basket full of French champagne. Dell surges 35%. I think it's 32 right now. After Q1 results, see bullish views from analysts over AI. And, you know, really Dell's niche, since I've been following it since 1998, has really been servers. You know, we always had a lot of PCs around the office, but the server that, you know, served all of these PCs was a Dell. Dell has always had a big, big niche in servers. And that is serving them well, obviously, right now in the AI space, because servers play a very important role in data centers. And Dell, when we come back, we're going to take a look at why it is now our second biggest position after today. What's number one? Is it still NVIDIA?
1: It's AMD.
0: Oh, AMD. Well, it's doing well, too. Okay, we'll be right back.

0: Francis Scott Key wrote of a flag that refused to fall, a powerful reminder that freedom endures only when it's defended. Now, a new documentary explores President Trump's fight to protect America's constitutional republic. Sunday night on SNC. Hear from Haig Seth, Rubio, Bondi, RFK Jr., Metaxas, Seculo, and more. Plus, an inside look at the president's task force combating anti-Christian bias across the government. Watch the television premiere of By Dawn's Early Light, Sunday at 7 p.m. Eastern, 4 Pacific, on Salem News Channel.
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12: I'm Dan Loney with Your Money Now. The IRS has released new contribution limits for health savings accounts in 2027. Those limits for HSAs will be $4,500 for individual plans, which is $100 higher than this year. Family plans will allow $9,000, which is $250 from 2026. More than 59 million Americans have an HSA as of the end of last year. Universal Music Group has rejected an unsolicited offer from Pershing Square Capital, saying that it wasn't in the best interest of shareholders or artists. The deal was at $64.8 billion. Universal is home to artists like Taylor Swift and Drake. One of the concerns of Pershing's Bill Ackman was that of Spotify, which has been partially sold off by Universal. Wall Street indexes are pushing higher with record closes potential for all three indexes once again. Dow Industrial Average is up almost 400 points. NASDAQ is up 100.
13: KDOW.
14: .gov.

0: And welcome back here to the final segment of today's Best Docs Now show. Today is newsletter day. Oh, I have to trade all day, too, along with the newsletters, with my blinkers on, looking at stock charts, Barry, and also updating the newsletter. And
1: blinkers and a muzzle. How about that?
0: Doing a muzzle? Earplugs.
1: Not during the show, though. Focus, Bill.
0: But I'm going to, to get a four-week trial, which includes the full newsletter with the Gunderson Intelligence Report. Some would say that's an oxymoron, Gunderson Intelligence. Like Jumbo Shrimp. You know, Jumbo Shrimp's an oxymoron. Some would say military intelligence is an oxymoron. But, and you're not going to believe the portfolios. I'm not going to say anything on the air. You're going to just have to look for yourself at the growth, the premier growth, the value, and the emerging growth portfolios I manage. We don't publish the bond portfolio. It's too boring. But it does well. I mean, you hold the bonds till maturity. You're going to get your five and a half, somewhere in there. And, you know, it is what it is. But, and you also get the live trading alerts. I don't know how many times I bought Dell along the way, but there was a point where I entered this position in Dell. And it became, now it's our second largest position. As of yesterday, we always begin, just like I did at Caliente Racetrack in Tijuana when I was 12 years old, 13 years old, I look at the track record of a horse or a baseball ball player, a CEO, or a company. Dell, over the last 10 years, which it's really improved because the recent 3 years are weighing heavily on upping the performance of this stock. But over the last 10 years, Dell has averaged 34.7% per year. The S&P, 26.1%. Now, it's been accelerating. The alpha has been accelerating. Over the last 5 years, according to the Best Stocks Now app, which gets its data right from FactSet Research, and the formulas calculate the compound annual growth rate. That's a very simple formula. It's averaged returns to investors of 47.3 over the last 5 years, which is almost triple what the market has delivered at 16.1. But wait a minute. Over the last 3 years, now heavily influenced by a phenomenon called AI, Dell has averaged 90% per year. Take Johnson & Johnson. Take that Pfizer. Take that Merck. Take that Disney. 90.5 while the market's 26.7. But wait, we're not done. Over the last 12 months, Dell is up 183%, not counting today. It's now a triple over the last 12 months, while the S&P is up 27.8. This is what good stocks are made of. That's why we call them Best Stocks Now. They don't always turn out. There's no guarantees. But they meet the criteria, the very high bar that I set from a performance point of view. Now, when we compare Dell's performance versus all the other publicly traded stocks and mutual funds and ETFs in my database, which is right over 5,100 now, I divided up into 14 possible grades from an F to an A+. Dell gets an A+. That's valedictorian status. That's the head of the class. Don't they put a special hat on you, Barry?
1: Yeah, you get. Yeah, I know you get the cord. I wasn't a cord. I have to admit, I wasn't the valedictorian, not even the whatever the second one is, salutatorian. I don't know, but yeah. I think they gave you a cord
0: kids?
1: Or something. I don't
0: How
1: know.
0: How about
1: if you get
0: your
1: a different...
0: kids? Any of your boys get a cord?
1: They got a cord here and there, but yeah, that I've had a cord before, but not the. Maybe it's like a sash. It almost looks like it's from. Like the Pope would wear it or something. You know, they get something, some kind of special.
0: Well, Dell gets one, whatever it looks like. Michael Dell gets one.
1: Give him a trophy. I don't care. Yeah, something.
0: That's all I know. I threw my hat up in the air in 1975, and it landed somewhere. I never found it. It got stomped or whatever. after my graduation from high school, we went to the Venetian Pizza. It's still there in Point Loma High, in Point Loma. And we're eating pizza after our graduation. And guess what song comes on? Steely Dan, Never Going Back to My Old School. And I cried in my pizza when I heard that. Because it's true. I never went back to my old school. That is such a graduation day, and all these kids are going through that right now. I have to tell you, you will see very few of those people. I've only kept up with one, really, over the years. So it's a happy day. It's also a sad day. Dell A+. Now, that looks in the past. Now you've graduated. You've met this criteria. What does your future look like? Well, we use a five-year evaluation for that. Over the next 5 years, I have a $584 target price on Dell, which is 88% upside potential. That was as of yesterday. We'll see what happens today. There's a couple things going to happen today. Their earnings estimates are going to go way up. The valuation is going to go way up, but the stock is also going way up. So all three are in play at the same time. And as of yesterday, Dell was ranked a strong buy, number 58 out of 5,218. Never going back to my old school, Steely Dan. I heard it just the other day, and I started crying again. Well, we're out of time. I've got to put the blinkers on, the muzzle on, everything, the feed bag, everything, and focus on this newsletter to get it done today. And hopefully out, we're aiming to get it out tomorrow. We had to do a little remodeling, the new and improved newsletter. And I have a lot of help now with the newsletter, which I'm very grateful for. Hopefully I get my Saturdays and Sunday mornings back.
1: Yeah, right.
0: Which I would be very grateful for, most grateful for. 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
5: Breaking news at Town Hall. I'm Bob Agnew in Washington. President Trump says he's holding a White House Situation Room meeting today with top advisors as he looks to make a final determination on moving forward with a deal to extend the Iran ceasefire. Correspondent Amer Madani has more on that proposal.
6: U.S. and Iranian negotiators have reached what appears to be a tentative deal on extending this ceasefire by 60 days. As part of the deal that still hasn't been signed off by President Trump, it would extend the ceasefire one by 60 days. It calls for opening the Strait of Hormuz and a demining of the Strait of Hormuz. And in that 60-day period, the U.S. and Iran would also begin negotiations on Iran's nuclear program.
5: That's Amer Madani reporting. Louisiana Republicans today have passed a new gerrymander designed to eliminate one of the state's two Democrat majority black House districts ahead of the midterms.
7: The bill now heads to Republican Governor Jeff Landry's desk. He is expected to sign it. This new map, the result of the Supreme Court's recent decision to narrow the Voting Rights Act, which gave Louisiana the green light to redraw these two districts. Now, this is considered a major win for Governor Landry and for President Trump, who is looking to keep the Republican majority in the House and Senate.
5: This Laura Winters reporting. Pam Bondi is defending the administration's release of Epstein case files as she testified today before House lawmakers. More on that from correspondent Bernie Bennett.
4: Former Attorney General Pam Bondi stood behind the Trump administration's release of the case files on Jeffrey Epstein as she testified Friday before House lawmakers, scrutinizing a process that was delayed and included personal information of potential victims. Bondi, who arrived Friday morning on Capitol Hill for her closed-door interview, was defiant in previous public testimony when she was confronted by lawmakers about the Epstein investigation. In her opening statement, she kept to the same tact. Bernie Bennett, Washington.
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16: 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AST Space Mobile shares falling Friday following the launch pad explosion of Blue Origin's New Glenn rocket Thursday night. Shares of semiconductor manufacturer Coherent tumbling Friday amid sell-off following a massive year-long rally. Costco Wholesale is forecasting a mixed summer quarter, an unusual occurrence since Costco is known for remaining steady when other retailers see sales drop. Costco reporting solid quarterly earnings, but came up short of estimates. And that's your Fox Business Report. I'm Laura Cantor, invested in you.
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18: They're now worth $8 billion. So
11: Now this latest funding round, each, they're worth $8 billion each, has added the company's seven founders to the ranks of the world's 500 richest people. It's the most from one company to be added in a single day in a Bloomberg Billionaires Index history. They all own less than 1% of the company, but now this round of funding that we've been talking about all day, they raised $65 billion at a valuation of close to $1 trillion. You know, I got all those founders as part of the Bloomberg Billionaires Index.
17: I feel like we should point out that Dario and Daniela are siblings, which is amazing. And
18: their parents must be so proud.
17: I was going to say, do you think
19: I'm going to have a long talk with my brother and how he has failed me in my evaluation and elevation to the billionaires list?
11: I didn't think you were going to go there, Katie. I thought you were going to go to Jack Clark.
17: No.
11: Do you know that he was a former technology reporter for Bloomberg News?
17: I didn't know that.
11: And now he's a billionaire, founder of Anthropic.
17: There's hope for all of us.
18: Those people who work for Anthropic and are getting equity, they're all going to come out of this doing pretty well. So
11: yeah, they're going to be fine.
18: That's why.
11: All right, what do you guys got?
18: Much pursued job. All right. In terms of the story we have, it's kind of tied to this, which is Anthropic and all the other large language models are making the traditional rite of passage for college students to get internships very difficult, because a lot of the businesses, small businesses in particular, that used to bring on interns to learn the tricks of the trade are no longer doing that. They're basically relying on AI instead to perform the tasks that they used to hand off to interns. So now the few places that do offer internships, it's incredibly competitive. So Katie, I know your child hasn't been born yet, but no. You better start signing her up for internships.
17: You know, the way I'm thinking about it, I just hope by the time that, you know, I've produced this child and she turns 18 or something, that the higher education landscape, we're going to figure it out. We're going to sort through all of this AI turnover and existential dread, and maybe everything will be fine. Tim,
19: Carly,
17: how do you
19: feel? Did you not think Katie had enough stress in her life right now? I want to add that on top of everything else she's been thinking about.
18: I shouldn't have said that, but, you know, as
17: I
18: a mother, that's where
17: great.
18: Your mind goes.
17: Yeah, no, it is pretty, I don't know, dire. And it does fit into this broader conversation we've been having about, you know, what is the impact of AI going to be in the workforce, whether or not you're going to see sort of a hollowing out, and what the pipeline for some of those higher ranking roles looks like if you do have AI replacing a lot of these entry level jobs.
11: I expect a full report on Monday after this weekend. We can all spend the weekend thinking about it and figuring it out.
17: Wonderful.
11: All right. Have a great weekend, everybody.
18: You too.
11: That is going to do it for our cross platform coverage. The end of a holiday shortened trading week, but don't worry, we will all be back. Well, I guess maybe a few of us will be back on Monday. Same
18: time. It was a long short week.
19: Fun. I will be off.
11: This is Bloomberg.
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11: It is Bloomberg Business Week Daily. 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Scarlett in for Romaine. Christina Ruffini is here for Carol Masser. The S&P 500 finished the day higher by 0.2%. The NASDAQ up by 0.2%. The Dow up by 0.7%. One thing that we haven't actually talked about today, which is really surprising, is Ebola. And it actually hasn't even really been on the radar of traders, it seems like.
19: It is kind of crazy. And it's also amazing how quickly this story peaks and then goes right back to the bottom of the stories list, not just for us, but, you know, I listen to a million different outlets in the morning before I come in, and it wasn't on almost any of the things I was listening to this morning, because so far I think people feel like it is contained to the region where it is happening, but that's not how infectious diseases work, and especially at a time when public health is having some fundamental structural issues, especially between the U.S. and the WHO and things like that. And this is just a really tricky, very deadly disease, and it's hard to contain in a power world without a lot of health infrastructure. It's something that really matters, and that I'm surprised you're not seeing reflected more places.
11: For more, I want to bring in Dr. Amish Adalja, senior scholar at the Johns Hopkins Center for Health Security at the Bloomberg School of Public Health. He joins us here in the Bloomberg Interactive Brokers studio. We should note the Bloomberg School of Public Health, it is supported by Michael R. Bloomberg, founder of Bloomberg LP, the parent company of Bloomberg Radio. Dr. Adalja, good to see you. Good to have you back. Last time you were here, we were talking about hantavirus, and there were some headlines about Ebola at this point. Just today, a Kenyan high court temporarily blocking the government from approving a deal with the U.S. to establish an Ebola quarantine facility in the country after a human rights group said the plan posed, quote, grave health risk to the public. Was this the right move of the United States to try to keep Ebola out of the U.S.?
1: It was the opposite of the right move, because what we know is that we have a whole network of places that can take care of Ebola patients that were built exactly for that purpose.
11: Here in the U.S.?
1: In the U.S. There's at least 13 of them. There's one right here in New York City at Bellevue, and they've taken care of Ebola patients before. They drill on this. They train on this. This is what they're actually designed for. That's what millions of dollars were spent to create. And it makes no sense to have them lie fallow, and you try to create something ad hoc in Kenya, which is going to deliver nowhere near the standard of medical care necessary to take care of Ebola patients.
19: And there's also concern about the people who are going to staff these centers. We're getting something like 3 days of training versus people who've studied containment for years. And someone else was saying there's another concern that, to your point, it might actually make it worse, because if one of these volunteers were to accidentally get exposed or potentially exposed, they might be disinclined to report that so that they can go home at the end of their tenure rather than they themselves then getting stuck at the same facility.
1: Correct. There's lots of different hazards that occur. Not only does it encourage people to not report any kind of exposure, it also will disincentivize people from going to the outbreak zone to extinguish the outbreak. And we know the only way to end this is to actually end it at its source, to get resources to the DRC so that this ceases to be an issue for anyone.
11: There was a comment that the Secretary of State, Marco Rubio, made earlier this week at the cabinet meeting that got my attention. He said, quote, "We cannot and will not allow any cases of Ebola to enter the United States." Is that, that seems like a really difficult thing to control. Like, saying that kind of sets you up for, like, wait a second.
1: But it sort of says that they're fixated on this number of zero.
11: It reminds me of 2020 and the COVID pandemic.
1: Exactly. It's kind of a distraction, because we know that there may be exposures from doctors, for example, that go there. And that means that those people are not going to be repatriated, because it's going to blemish that record of zero. And I think this is kind of putting politics ahead of medical care. This is not something that makes any sense. As I talked about earlier, those Ebola treatment centers in the United States, they've taken care of multiple Ebola patients during the 2013-2014 outbreak. They had no secondary cases. It was done safely.
19: And with pretty good outcomes, right? I remember, I think most of them that were treated here did recover, correct?
1: Almost all. Only one person died. That person was transferred very late, but everybody survived. These are the top-notch places. It's like if you had a stroke, you want to go to a comprehensive stroke center. So if you have Ebola, you want to be at one of these biocontainment units. That's exactly what they're made for, and it makes no sense, zero sense, to just have them sitting there doing nothing.
11: How do we, or what do we get wrong about Ebola? And the way I use the term we, I just mean like lay people, and the way we think about how contagious it is, how deadly it is. I think a lot of people think it's this far off disease.
1: Well, I think what people get wrong is mistaking deadliness, headline grabbingness, scariness for contagion. So yes, Ebola is contagious, but not very contagious. You get it only from exposure to blood and body fluids, and that's blood and body fluids from people that are actually sick. So when you're looking at it from a pathogen perspective, that's not very efficient transmission from person to person. So it takes very simple measures to stop an Ebola outbreak. It's just that in that area of the DRC, they can't even do that right now, and this outbreak has had a 4 week at least head start. But Ebola doesn't find many countries hospitable because of how constrained it is when it gets from person to person. But it's always going to grab headlines. It's always deadly and dangerous. But on a pound-for-pound basis, it's not something that qualifies as a pandemic threat.
19: One of the reasons transmission is hard to stop in some of these places is because you're fighting not only the virus replicating, but you're fighting the replication of misinformation and disinformation a lot of times. How much of an impact is the lack of USAID structure in a lot of these places? These volunteers who, even if they're not healthcare professionals, would have reported back to the Capitol, would have called someone in Kinshasa and say, we're seeing cases. Just that infrastructure to distribute information, how big of an impact do you think that's having on the spread of this disease?
1: I think initially, if USAID was on the ground there, this virus would not have had that 4 week head start. It might not have been that USAID diagnosed it, but they would have said something is up here, and that would have alerted people to bring more resources to try and investigate what's going on. So that's definitely the case. But there is massive amounts of disinformation. This is an area that had an Ebola outbreak several years ago that was marked by people being killed, by Doctors Without Borders having facilities burned. That same thing is happening now. I think there's at least
19: three of them. Burned a hospital.
1: Yes. So this is very, very difficult to deal with. It's very dangerous. And there was lots of disinformation, people who don't believe that Ebola is actually a thing. That's all going to complicate this. And that's why it's going to probably take months to get a handle on it.
11: How is Ebola treated? And I ask that with the context of also the question about vaccinations and if those are being developed.
19: Maybe how should Ebola be treated? Because we know it's treated a couple different ways.
1: So the mainstay is just is supportive care, and it's not just supportive care. It's IV fluids, it's electrolyte replacement, it's fixing the dehydration, controlling the fever, controlling the vomiting. That goes a long way to decreasing mortality. We do have specific antibodies that we give people for a different strain of Ebola. There are six species of Ebola. The one that's causing this outbreak now is a rarer strain for which we don't have specific antibodies for and we don't have a vaccine for, but we've been able to stop Ebola outbreaks in the absence of those countermeasures for a very, very long time. It's really just about making sure resources are there. And there will be clinical trials. There will be experimental drugs tried on this species of Ebola, and that's already ongoing. The American that's in Germany right now being treated is getting a treatment, a monoclonal antibody.
19: Dr. Dalja, thank you so much for joining us. I think we're going to keep having you on. Hopefully we'd like this under control, but I think it sounds like you think we've got a while yet to go.
1: Yes, I think it's going to be months.
19: Oh, gosh. All right.
11: Months, and like, where are we on the curve, do you think?
1: I think we don't even have full situational awareness. We don't actually know how big it actually is because this had lots of momentum before anybody even got there to really survey what was going on.
11: Dr. Amish Adalja from the Johns Hopkins Center for Health Security at the Bloomberg School of Public Health. He's a senior scholar there. He joins us here in the Bloomberg Interactive Brokers studio. 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Coming up next on Bloomberg Business Week Daily, it's Friday afternoon, which means we are checking in with Jason Leopold over at the FOIA Files. He's Bloomberg News senior investigative reporter. He's the author of the FOIA Files newsletter. 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
4: I'm Dan Loney with Your Money Now. More record closes on Wall Street with the Dow Industrials crossing the 51,000 plateau. The Dow added 363 points, ending the day at 51,032. NASDAQ picked up 55 points. The S&P 500 gained 16. NASDAQ, by the way, was up 8% in the month of May, and that's after a 15% gain in April. Shares of Dell Technologies soaring today after it's posting its fastest revenue growth in a quarter in 8 years. Shares were up 32% today. Revenue in the quarter was up 88%. Year over year. Inside that headline number, revenue from its AI server business up 750% year over year. Does your wallet feel a bit better when you go to the get gas? It should. Prices are down in the last week. The U.S. average for regular unleaded today is $4.39. That's down 16 cents since last Friday. Diesel comes in at $5.52 a gallon, which is down 12 cents in the last week. And that's Your Money Now.
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6: Treasury Secretary Scott Bessent is suggesting the Trump administration could remove some sanctions on Iran, depending on how matters proceed in the current standoff with Tehran. Now asked whether the U.S. would keep its financial and economic embargo on Iran going, Bessent said, quote, "We'll see." He spoke in a question and answer session after delivering prepared remarks at the Reagan National Economic Forum in Simi Valley, California. Uber will be offering a

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2: There's Jason, also hosts the podcast Disclosure. Jason joining us from LA. Hey, Jason. So the challenge for Democrats right now, and maybe some Republicans, but you know, we saw what happened to Tom Massie from Kentucky.
3: John Cornyn.
2: And John Cornyn as well.
4: Yeah.
2: Is to get answers about what the Justice Department did with regard to the Epstein files and the rollout and the redactions. Did they get anything from Pam Bondi today?
5: Nothing. I mean, nothing substantive. I mean, I think the one takeaway that really stuck out for me was the fact that she said that, you know, Blanche handled all the publication, you know, the publication of the files. I mean, she didn't necessarily throw Blanche under the bus, but she says that was all Blanche, you know, is doing in terms of the rollout of the files, publication of the files. That kind of stuck out for me because I think we've been trying to get a sense about what was happening behind the scenes, particularly at the Justice Department. And, you know, I did hit on that last year, and we discussed that as it related to the review of the files before the passage of the Epstein Files Transparency Act. Overall, I mean, we still need to see a transcribed interview, but there, you know, in her opening statement, she did, you know, acknowledge that there were redaction errors, that this was labor intensive, you know, from the documents that I obtained through the FOIA last year. We know they spent over $1 million, had 1,000 FBI agents and other personnel reviewing it. But there are still many, many unanswered questions.
3: There's also many, many pages we still haven't seen. Estimates are around 2 million pages that are still unreleased despite this congressional action. Do we know what hasn't gotten out? Are there things particular? Are there holes that you know are there? And anything we know about what's not, what we haven't seen?
5: Yeah, there's 2.5 million pages that have not been released, and the Justice Department has no intention of releasing. I wrote about this a couple of weeks ago in my newsletter. You know, behind the scenes, they're essentially saying that, you know, these records, these 2.5 million pages of records, essentially deal with deliberative issues, attorney-client work product, and cannot be released. What they are doing on another side, when journalists like myself then request certain records, is that they're saying it relates, they can't release anything because it relates to an ongoing investigation. And I think that's one part which is still very confusing. On the one hand, you have Todd Blanche saying, well, you know, if anyone comes to us, we'll certainly investigate, or an investigation will remain open, open as in quotes. But on the other, you know, on the flip side of that, then they're saying they're, you know, they won't release anything because of an ongoing investigation that's taking place. But we just don't know what that is. But there are holes. There's a lot of files that have been released in January, that were released in January and December, where it relates to certain investigations that have taken place, but then it just cuts off, right? So there are investigations that DHS started with regard to Epstein's travels back and forth to U.S. Virgin Islands. There's the DEA Organized Crime Drug Enforcement Task Force investigation that I wrote about back in March, related to club drugs, and Epstein and his associates were involved in that. And it just, you know, the documents just cut off. You know, there are no further documents, but we do know additional documents exist. So it's my understanding, as I reported a couple of weeks ago, these other 2.5 million, some of the files in these

0: the other 2.5 million pages of documents that have not been released relate to investigations that targeted other individuals where Epstein was referenced, where he wasn't the primary target.
1: I want to turn now to something completely different. It is FOIA Friday, and there's always some fun in the FOIA files. There's this report that President Trump wanted to take the Eisenhower Executive Office Building. Now, for those of you who've been blissfully allowed to spend less time on the executive complex than I have, this is the big building right next to the White House. This is actually where, if you say I work at the White House, this is where most people actually work. It is huge. It's very pretty. It's this kind of gray, like muddled stone. It doesn't really gleam, but the architecture, it's like a French style building. It's got a domed roof. It's very, very pretty. Trump described it as one of the most beautiful buildings anywhere in the world, but you have to get past the color because the stone they used was really, really ugly color. It's granite, right? But it's not like sparkly granite. It's like very dull, unpolished granite because that's historically what was available at the time. That was the building material they had to build this building. Tell us what Trump, the president, would like to do with that building and why that might be a problem.
0: Well, he wants to paint it white. I hit the Rolling Stones song in my head, paint it black. But no, he wants to paint it white. And essentially what he wants to do is he wants it to match the facade of the White House. And this is just, you know, this may seem like not a big deal. It's actually a really big deal, as I found out through the documents, you know, that I obtained from FOIA from
1: it can cause structural problems with the granite, right?
0: Exactly. And you know, but this is part of a beautification project, particularly in the lead up to the, you know, to 250th anniversary of America, and that Trump has been kind of taking charge of. It's the ballroom, right? The ballroom that they want to build, the arch in D.C., a visitor screening facility, the Eisenhower Executive Office Building, and he's trying to fast track all of this. And you know, from the documents that I obtained, you see who from the White House is working with some of these other agencies. And how they really are trying to fast track this.
2: 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If you do not already subscribe, Jason Leopold is the man behind it. He's Bloomberg News senior investigative reporter and the author of the FOIA Files newsletter. Jason, always good to check in with you, especially on Friday. Have a great weekend.
0: Yes.
2: Do you want to get to breaking news. SpaceX has won a contract for more than $4 billion to build satellites to track foreign aircraft and missiles as part of President Trump's Golden Dome defensive shield. Sana Pashankar is a Bloomberg News space reporter. Sana joins us from the Washington, D.C. area. Sana, what did you learn about SpaceX and the Golden Dome in this scoop?
3: Totally. So essentially, yeah, SpaceX has won a contract where they will be developing satellites that track airborne targets, like foreign aircraft and cruise missiles. So anything that's flying through the air, they are going to be developing satellites that track those, detect those, and then, you know, alert the military authorities that need to know about them. Historically, you know, the military has used ground-based sensors and military aircraft to monitor the skies. But by kind of putting that detection capability in space, you can see more, you have less blind spots, and it's actually less risky because, you know, satellites are a little bit harder to target than moving aircraft.
1: So is the theory that this would integrate with pre-existing structures like NORAD, NORTHCOM, you know, Cheyenne Mountain is not just a part of movie lore, it's an actual thing. My dad used to work there where the job was to do exactly
2: this.
1: I did, and it was really cool. We absolutely did get to go inside the mountain. It was very cool. How does this integrate with the system that already exists? And is there a back end of this where if they track these things and there is an incoming thing identified by these new technologies, how will the U.S. respond?
3: Yeah, so they are working to basically integrate space-based capabilities, a lot of ground-based capabilities through kind of this command and control group, which is a group of a couple of different companies, including Palantir, Anduril, and actually SpaceX, to integrate space-based capabilities and all these things across the United States. That's actually a separate part of Golden Dome that SpaceX is involved in. They're involved in multiple fronts. That's what we're kind of learning over time. But exactly how those will be integrated, with the different commands, as you're mentioning, is not really known. We're getting fewer and fewer. We're getting some details about Golden Dome recently, but still is, including the exact architecture, is not really well known.
2: Sana, gonna have to leave it there, but thanks so much for jumping on and joining us on this breaking news. Congratulations on the scoop. Once again, SpaceX wins a $4 billion contract for U.S. Golden Dome satellites. I can't check SpaceX stock because, well, that has not gone public yet. The expectation is next month, $1.8 trillion valuation. We'll, of course, have everything SpaceX here on Bloomberg Businessweek Daily. Sana Pashankar, Bloomberg News, space reporter with the scoop. Coming up next on Bloomberg Businessweek Daily, the president of Grambling State University.
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20: With SRN News, I'm Bob Agnew in Washington. President Trump holding a White House Situation Room meeting today with top advisors, looking to make a final determination on whether or not to move forward with the deal announced yesterday that would extend the Iran ceasefire by 60 days and also take up the issue of Iran's nuclear program. The president confirmed the high-level White House talks today. Louisiana Republicans today have passed a new gerrymander. It's designed to eliminate one of the state's two Democrat-controlled majority black House districts ahead of the midterm elections, giving Republicans a better chance of picking up a new seat in the thin margin majority they enjoy right now in the House. In the Asia Security Conference in Singapore today, there was a lot of talk about China's rapid military modernization and assertiveness in the Indo-Pacific and growing concerns over American priorities. On Wall Street at the close, the Dow was up 311 points. With a Wall Street Business Report, I'm Bob Agnew. Home mortgage rates may not get more affordable anytime soon. PNC Chief Economist Gus Fouché says with inflation up nearly 4% over the past year, notably above the Fed's target of 2%, Fed policymakers may forego any short-term interest rate cuts.
21: We're seeing higher inflation than we did in 2025. I think the picture is one where inflation is a lot higher than consumers would like, a lot higher than the Federal Reserve would like, and that's going to make it difficult for the Fed to cut interest rates this year.
20: The current target range for the federal funds rate is 3.5 to 3.75%. Freddie Mac reports the average 30-year fixed-rate mortgage this week is 6.53%. Stocks rose on Wall Street, adding to the all-time highs that they set just a day earlier. The Dow Jones Industrial Average at the closing bell up by 305 points. For the Wall Street Business Report,
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24: We're getting used to something major every quarter happening to shake our confidence, but quarter after quarter, earnings are coming in strong. These corporations, post-pandemic, are in really good position fundamentally on their balance sheets, and that's what the bond market's telling you.
23: Joanna Gallegos, co-founder of BondBlocks Investment Management. Again, recapping, STAR, the Dow, the S&P, NASDAQ, all advancing today. S&P up 16, wrapping up the week at 7580, a record up today by 0.2%. 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I'm Charlie Pelleton. That is a Bloomberg Business Flash.
25: Hey, thanks for that update, Charlie. Do appreciate it. Well, we love checking in with college and university presidents here on Bloomberg Business Week, especially these days, because there's a lot of conversation about the cost of college, whether it's worth it in the age of AI, the ballooning student debt load, all of those things.
1: It's crazy. I mean, just get us like the little matrix port. We can just like upload everything and then just, you know, move on. That would be absolutely terrible.
25: Not that far away from that.
1: I know. Listen, college is important, not just because of the things you learn, but the things you learn about yourself and other people and social skills and community and all of the above. And I will hop off my soapbox now so you can introduce our guest.
25: We've got with us Dr. Martin Lemel Jr., the president of Grambling State University. It's a public HBCU based in Louisiana. Back in 2024, he became the youngest president of the university. He joins us here in the Bloomberg Interactive Brokers studio. Welcome.
26: It's a pleasure to be here with you.
25: You've got an interesting background because you have all this private sector experience. You were in charge of finances and operations in universities before this. Your path to becoming university president, it's not typical. Oftentimes we talk about these folks who are professors at the university and then they, you know, are appointed professor or appointed president rather. How does that change the way you look at the operations and the finances of a school?
26: I think about the university as an enterprise. And so, yes, we exist for a mission and a purpose at Grambling State University. We're grounded in being the place where everybody is somebody. But at this strategic inflection, we also have to think about affordability, how we look at the cost of instruction, and rate both well-performing programs and programs that need to exist for purposes outside of just the margin. And so it brings a definite perspective to the business concept of higher ed.
25: Have you ever met another university president who wears Ray-Ban Meta glasses with cameras on them?
26: A few.
25: Okay.
26: But being a millennial leader.
25: I can just imagine the president of my university not wearing glasses with camera lenses on them.
26: I bring a unique perspective.
25: Okay.
26: Absolutely.
1: I do want to ask you about HBCUs, because a lot of them are struggling right now to be solvent. How do you balance HBCUs are so important to the communities that they're in and to the community as a whole, but they also have to be profitable. They have to be functional, because otherwise they won't continue to exist. How do you balance those two things?
26: I'm happy to lead an institution that has one of the healthiest balance sheets in the country. When we think about Grambling State University going forward and our mission as an HBCU, we want to deliver on our value proposition, which starts with a first-class education, and it's grounded in a perspective that allows students to achieve ultimate social and economic mobility. We serve students who are often Pell eligible, but when they leave Grambling State University, they're going into a workforce, they're going into graduate school, and they're seeing generational wealth creation, and that's a part of the Grambling promise.
25: Go ahead.
1: I just say, how are you teaching students those soft skills? Because time and time again with young people, especially young people who, to no fault of their own, grew up during the pandemic where they didn't get the opportunity to work in an office, to intern as much as some of us did. You know, things like how to talk to your boss, how to show up on time, what is appropriate in the office to wear, to say, all of those things. Is that something you're trying to address as well?
26: We think of our students as the art of the multi-hyphenate. So a student studying chemistry will also have an opportunity to take public speaking, be a part of our university choir, our world-famed Tiger Marching Band, and maybe even play soccer. And so you bring all of those skills to bear, and it's an understanding that you will have a multi-dimensional life. And we want you to bring that fullness to Grambling, and we want to help prepare you for the next chapter.
1: Tim, did you do band?
25: Did not do band in college.
26: No music?
25: No. I mean, okay. I tried to.
1: In high school, did you band?
25: No. Did band in junior high.
1: Okay.
25: Bass clarinet.
1: Of course.
26: That counts.
25: Yeah.
26: That counts.
1: I felt like it was
26: that
1: in your
26: counts.
1: Background somewhere. That's why I was fishing.
25: No. I did piano. Yeah, and I played piano.
1: Okay.
25: But
26: very nice.
25: And then tried to play guitar in college, but that didn't really work out. I feel like everyone tries to play guitar in college.
1: I think, especially guys our age, yeah.
25: But on the preparing students for the future right
26: Absolutely.
25: Now, and back to the AI side of this, and I was kind of joking about your glasses, but not really, because it does show that you're in touch with the technology of today. And that is the big question about college and the value of college right now. In a world where you can literally ask a LLM to write a history paper for you, what is the value proposition for college?
26: We think about it as human with machine. And so do you understand the large language model? Can you create a prompt that's going to allow you to have the right starting point? But ultimately, it's going to be up to you to defend the thesis, to speak in front of the crowd, to share your research. And so we're preparing our students to embrace technology, but leverage it as an accelerator, not an absolute.
25: So how is it used in the classroom right now? I went to undergrad,
26: yes.
25: We didn't all have laptops in the class, and we're taking notes on, like, laptops, I think, were probably too expensive then.
26: Maybe.
25: People weren't carrying them. Or maybe they weren't.
1: Yeah.
25: Maybe they weren't even allowed in classrooms then. I don't remember.
26: Sure.
25: But then I went to business school, like, you know, more than 10 years later, and everybody had a laptop there.
26: Of course.
25: It was a completely different experience. How do you use tech in the classroom?
26: So we're embedding AI credentials. Students within our Morehead College of Business actually had to have an AI credential to ultimately graduate.
25: Huh.
26: And so we are embracing it so that students are prepared to learn the technology, but also be leaders with the technology.
1: Actually, Tim, you know what? Now that I think about it,
26: mm-hmm.
1: I had a PDA that clipped into a fold-out keyboard. That's what I had. And you're right. Grad school, I had a laptop.
25: Yeah,
1: yeah,
25: yes.
1: We are that old. Wow, thank
26: yes.
1: you for
25: that. Happened. Sorry.
1: Thank you for that. I just want to ask you broadly, do you think higher education, as it's structured right now, is working for most students? Do you think the ROI, a phrase we use here a lot at Bloomberg, is worth what these kids are paying for what they're getting?
26: Absolutely. When we think about the investment in a college education, particularly for Grambling, which is the number one institution in the state of Louisiana for social and economic mobility, we know that our students a 10 Gremlin, get an affordable education, and then get an immediate return on that investment. And so we're thankful for everyone continuing to choose us. We know that it's a choice, and there are many choices today. We're embracing spaces like cybersecurity, but we also continue our pathway in education. And so we believe that we can do both and understand the future, but also stay very rooted in what has made higher education great.
25: There are, you know, so many concerns about what AI is doing to this economy. And we were talking about a story earlier, just in the last 30 seconds that we have, about how, you know, a lot of the jobs that interns were doing in the past, AI are doing. So it's harder and harder to get
26: job.
25: It's harder and harder to get internships and entry-level jobs. Just 30 seconds, recruiting and what companies are doing on campus, how that works.
26: It's shifting.
25: Yeah.
26: And so we're seeing students as early as their first year starting pre-professional or internship programs, because we know that students enter into the job market, they will almost need to be managerial ready.
25: So when they're 18, 19, they're doing internships?
26: Absolutely. We're starting them very early. We're starting them with Gallup Strengths Finders to understand their core and get that experience day one so that they can manage operations or manage an agent when they start their first job.
25: Dr. Martin Lamell Jr., thank you so much for joining
26: us. Thank you both, Tim and Christina.
25: Reminding us how old we are, too.
1: We can't be managed by an AI agent or
26: probably
1: a young person.
26: Probably not.
1: We are
26: probably
1: ungovernable here, but it's nice to have you join us.
25: It's a pleasure
26: to be with you.
25: About you by now.
1: Oh, shush.
26: Thank you both.
25: Thank you.
1: Thank you.
25: Dr. Lamell is president of Grambling State University. He joins us here in the Bloomberg Interactive Brokers Studio.
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27: This is Seth Liebson for townhall.com. With the end of commencement season, it is worth considering what advice a generation of youth more in need of sober and serious advice than at any other time in our history should hear. Professor Jonathan Haidt has pointed out, having given our children smartphones, we are now engaged in the largest uncontrolled experiment humanity has ever performed on its own children. Major corporations now spend billions of dollars. Their primary mission? Getting as many children as glued to screens for as long as possible. Humanity is being stolen from our youth at great costs and great prices. Former Senator and University President Ben Sasse, diagnosed with cancer, expected to die this year, is giving every audience he can his final lessons about life. It is as beautiful as it is selfless. Watch a 60 Minutes interview. Everything we need to know about life and how to live meaningfully is there. His main concern, quote, these super devices in our pockets that have distracted us from some of the most fundamental human activities and aspirations of life.
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9: I'm Dan Loney with Your Money Now. Back-to-back days with record closes across the board on Wall Street. The Dow added 363 points, ending the day at 51,032. NASDAQ picked up 55 points. The S&P 500 gained 18. A bill in the House of Representatives aimed at blocking Chinese-linked automakers in the U.S. could result in a ban of a new Mercedes-Benz vehicle. The reason why is that Mercedes' largest shareholder, according to CNBC, is Chinese state-owned automaker BAIC. There is, though, some question of how those rules would be interpreted and then enforced, and this despite Mercedes having a large manufacturing presence here in the U.S. Federal Reserve Governor Michelle Bowman warned against raising interest rates too quickly. At a conference in Iceland, Bowman said that a raise increase due to a temporary energy price inflation period would add unwarranted policy restraint. Some report that rate increases could occur in early 2027. That's Your Money Now.
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1: Across the board for the first quarter. It also boosted its full year revenue and adjusted earnings per share outlook. And I mean, we didn't even mention computers, but those and also traditional servers did fantastic. So definitely a lot to cheer about there.
10: We were talking earlier, do you know this meme where they're like, if you onboard a company and they give you like an old dusty Dell, you're like good to go. If they give you like an awesome Chrome MacBook, like you should be concerned.
1: Yes, yes.
25: I just typed in Rich Go on the Bloomberg terminal.
10: Okay.
25: It's the Bloomberg Billionaires Index. It updates every day.
10: Things
25: I'm
10: learning.
25: And I was just seeing what happened to Michael Dell's net worth today. He's jumped to sixth place on the Bloomberg Billionaires Index. He's above Mark Zuckerberg now, who's at $224 billion. Just today, with today, and I know we're talking about this week, Avalon, but today, his net worth went up by $32.9 billion. Year to date, it's up more than $89 billion.
1: That's incredible.
25: It's incredible. He's two places ahead of Jensen.
10: Wow, really?
25: Yeah, Jensen's number eight with $175 billion net worth.
10: Dell, who knew?
25: Yeah.
1: Exactly.
10: I can tell. All
25: okay,
10: right.
25: Let's talk a little pharma healthcare.
1: Absolutely. So we have Replimune, that's ticker REPL. It jumped 76% this week to also have one of its best weeks on record. However, I'd actually point you to the month. It ended up more than 238% and its best month on record. And that's after a whole lot of good news for biotechs across the board. The biotech said that it plans to resubmit its skin cancer drug for FDA approval, not for the first or the second time, but now the third time. It's seeking approval for the cancer drug after a lot of upheaval, to say the least, at the agency. Investors are seeing this as a really strong bullish signal that maybe the shakeup that happened earlier this month, where we saw the FDA commissioner exit, is actually going to be good news for biotechs across the board.
25: It's amazing, up 85% today, but it's still down this year by more than 10%.
1: Exactly. It really needs to get an approval in order to bring back some of that positive sentiment.
10: Yeah, I'm reading that it looks like the agency had some issues with following their guidance for clinical trials, which are really important for approvals. But as you said, new agency, new day, new application. See what
1: Absolutely.
25: Happens. All right, what else you got for us?
1: And we can end the day with more tech. Snowflake, that's ticker
10: Snowflake.
1: Snow. I love their ticker. It surged 48% this week to cap off its best week on record. And that's after the software maker gave a stronger than expected full year guidance and also reported first quarter results earlier this week that beat expectations. Also worth noting that they signed a $6 billion multi-year agreement with Amazon's cloud to use their services and chips. And Evercore writing that, despite all of the upheaval that we've been seeing across the AI space, especially how are they going to be handling software companies specifically, it seems like Snowflake may be the one clear winner in the software space.
25: Yeah, there's that difference. We talked about this with Mandeep earlier this week, the difference between the infrastructure providers and then the companies that are the sort of the software as a service providers. But yeah, Snowflake, a monster week for Snowflake, but still, only up this year by 16.5%, despite this week.
10: And how integrated these systems are, you know, whether it's an add-on that you can remove or whether it's more integrated and more essential.
25: Like you're stuck with it?
1: whether you stuck with it. I mean, momentum. Also, I learned from Mandeep, disintermediation. This is a new term. This is what Mandeep was telling us. So you don't want to get disintermediated.
25: Listen, this is why we love our Bloomberg intelligence team. And we also love our Bloomberg News equities team, of which Avalon Purnell is part of. She's Bloomberg News equities reporter. And she joins us with the Stock Movers of the Week. 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You survived, Christina Ruffini.
1: I did survive. And I will respond to the question that you asked me like once an hour. Did I have fun? I did have fun.
25: Good.
1: It was
25: I'm glad
1: good.
25: You had fun. Easy to
1: I'm
25: say at 4:59 on a Friday.
1: Well, you know, you need perspective. Perspective is important.
25: But look, your week is really just beginning because you guys have a great program coming up on Bloomberg this weekend starting tomorrow at 7 a.m.
1: It is. I'm just going through our lineup. We're going to talk to some of our colleagues who are at a big defense conference live out of Asia. We're going to address the Strait. We're going to talk about tech earnings. We're going to talk about Iran. We're going to talk about SpaceX, Ebola, all of the things. We will be talking about all of the things. So listen, stream. Turn us on your TV. We'll be there so you don't have to.
25: Looking forward to that. Carol Masser will be back next week. Once again, Bloomberg this weekend.
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12: News this hour from Town Hall. I'm John Scott. President Trump has held a White House Situation Room meeting as he looks to make a final determination on moving forward with a deal to extend the Iran ceasefire. Iran says the agreement has not been finalized. That deal would extend the fragile ceasefire by 60 days and reopen the Strait of Hormuz as new talks are held on Iran's disputed nuclear program. Louisiana lawmakers have passed a new congressional map to pick up a Republican seat while leaving the state with one of its two majority Black House districts. Details from Bernie Bennett.
13: The map approved Friday is designed to give Louisiana a 5-to-1 split in Republicans' favor. The U.S. Supreme Court last month struck down one of the state's majority Black districts as an illegal racial gerrymander, weakening the landmark 1965 Federal Voting Rights Act. That decision intensified a national battle over partisan redistricting, fueled by President Donald Trump's efforts to protect the GOP's slim House majority in this year's midterm elections. Republican Governor Jeff Landry is expected to sign the measure. Bernie Bennett reporting.
12: Virginia State Police say a bus crashed into vehicles slowing for a work zone on Interstate 95 early Friday, killing 5 people in 2 cars and sending dozens to hospitals. That crash happened at about 2:35 a.m. on southbound I-95 in Stafford County. All 5 of those killed were from Massachusetts. Questions are swirling in Texas politics that following a notable social media post from Senator John Cornyn.
14: Texas Senator John Cornyn is drawing attention after posting the well-known scorpion and frog fable on social media. The message comes just days after Attorney General Ken Paxton's Senate runoff victory, and after Cornyn pledged his support for the Republican nominee in November, leaving many Republicans questioning the timing of the post. Willie Nelson, The White House.
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20: I'm Jerry Willis, and this is the Fox Business Report.
21: Dell stock soaring Friday. The PC maker experiencing major demand for its AI servers that are powered by chip giant NVIDIA, in turn boosting its profit and revenue forecast. The U.S. Securities and Exchange Commission said it's looking to get rid of a Biden administration climate rule. Chinese electric vehicle maker BYD unveiling a new self-driving chip that's significantly cheaper than NVIDIA's. Universal Music Group declining Pershing Square Capital's $65 billion buyout bid, calling it undervalued. Our neighbor to the north showing signs it could be in a recession. Canada's economy contracted in three of the last five quarters. Wall Street ending the week with a rally. The Dow soaring 364 points, S&P 500 rising 16, NASDAQ gaining 55. And that's your Fox Business Report. I'm Laura Cantor, invested in you.
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29: Things are looking fantastic with the AI servers. They raised their AI server guidance by about 20%, from $50 billion for this year to $60 billion, evenly distributed, by the way. There's a broader piece of the story as well. If we look at the guidance, they raised their guidance by about $25 to $27 billion. $10 billion of the increase was AI servers, but everything else, IT, traditional servers, PCs, that's doing a lot better than expected. And that's, I think that's the piece that some people are missing here.
30: Dell now sees a $60 billion AI server opportunity. How sustainable is that level of growth?
29: The way I have it modeled right now, you know, prior to results, it was $50 billion and then growing another $25 billion off of that. I mean, 25% off of that $50 billion. So what's happening is that we're seeing these neoclouds as well as some of these sovereigns place multi-billion dollar AI server deals. And if you think about it, we're only at the beginning phases of adoption of AI servers. And as more of these neoclouds and sovereigns start adding capacity, Dell is probably on the front of the line providing those that equipment.
28: Like other hardware makers, it has to grapple with higher input costs, including memory chips. Has it had to eat anything in terms of margin?
29: Dell's not absorbing it as much as we think, right? Gross margins are actually going up, as a matter of fact, and they're passing through a lot of the input costs to customers.
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32: You're listening to the Big Take Podcast on Bloomberg Radio. I'm Sarah Holder, and today on the show, we're talking about why it's so hard for college graduates to land their first job right now.
33: You know that quote where people say, like, if you do the same thing over and over and get the same result, like, you're insane? That's basically how I would describe the job search.
32: Bumi Omosore is 22 years old. She just graduated with a degree in public policy from Duke University. And ever since the beginning of her senior year, really for even longer, she'd focused on one thing, getting a job.
33: I've been thinking about, okay, where am I going to move? Like, what am I going to be doing?
32: Bumi started looking for positions in August and cast the net wide. Her passion was for education policy, but she applied for jobs in research, government affairs, even finance. But by graduation day, earlier this month, Bumi still didn't have anything lined up.
33: I only got a first round interview in, it might actually genuinely be in April.
32: So a lot of silence from places you applied to?
33: Absolutely. If not silence, just a rejection email from a no reply address.
32: Bumi was a good student, worked hard, networked. It didn't seem to matter. Bumi's friends were going through it too. Lots of rejection, lots of ghosting. And after sending out hundreds of apps, Bumi started to realize something. Maybe she wasn't the problem.
33: To end up in this position my senior year where I can't find a job, not even because I'm getting to the final round or I'm getting interviewed and, you know, there's not a fit. It's I'm not even getting to talk to anyone at the company has made it so that I feel like, okay, maybe there's something else here. Like, maybe it's not that I'm just not qualified enough. Maybe there's a confounding variable that's blocking me from being able to reach that next step.
1: According to the job search site Indeed, a junior level job postings fell 7% last year.
2: AI and cost-cutting measures are allowing firms to eliminate more and more workers.
4: Americans with four-year degrees now make up a record 25% of total unemployment.
32: This year, graduates are entering one of the most confounding job markets in memory. Tech companies are cutting thousands of jobs, in part to offset major investments in AI. Labor Department statistics show new jobs are being created, but many of them are concentrated in particular sectors like retail, warehousing, and healthcare. And competition for jobs that require a college degree is getting fiercer. Lightcast, a labor market analytics company, found that while college completions in the U.S. rose by 54% from 2004 to 2024, entry-level jobs designed for those graduates grew by just 42%.
33: I've had a lot of adults who have jobs say to me, oh, well, you know, like you seem like a great candidate. You seem like this. And I'm like, that's really great to hear. I just wish that the people saying it were the recruiters at the jobs I was applying to.
32: I'm Sarah Holder, and this is The Big Take from Bloomberg News. Today on the show, this graduation season, what's going on in the entry-level job market? We hear from recent college graduates and reporter Maren Kogan about why it's so hard to land your first job right now. So Maren, how would you describe the job market for new college graduates right now in one word?
5: Tough. Really tough.
32: That's journalist Maren Kogan.
5: It's a confluence of factors that are making this job market tough for everyone, but I think it is falling especially hard on recent graduates.
32: A few months ago, Maren sent out a survey asking young people to share their experiences trying to land their first job. More than 250 people replied. Maren reached out to more than a dozen of them to hear more, and she wrote up her findings for Bloomberg Businessweek. The stories behind the labor statistics.
5: So the economy has continued to grow over the last several months, but there are signs that companies are being more cautious in terms of who they're hiring. And this could be due to uncertainty. I think a large part of it is due to uncertainty around the future of AI. And what you see is this really intense squeeze on entry-level positions. So there are just fewer entry-level opportunities than there are college graduates seeking them out. And I think that squeeze also means that people who are sometimes mid-career or more senior career are looking for those jobs that would traditionally go to entry-level workers. And it's making it just extremely difficult for people who don't have a work history to find that first job.
32: So more competition for a dwindling number of entry-level jobs.
5: On some level, it's just a math issue. There are just more people graduating with college degrees than there are new jobs to sustain them. We've seen this in recent years where underemployment has become a huge problem. So people who have degrees but are working in jobs that don't require their degrees. And very recently, the Federal Reserve Bank of New York found that the unemployment rate for recent college graduates actually went higher than it is for all other workers, which is a really troubling sign. It traditionally has not been that way.
32: It's not like it's easy to be looking for a job at any age right now. Experts describe it as a low-hire, low-fire economy, one where people are reluctant to leave their jobs, and employers seem to hold all the cards.
5: It does seem like there has been a bit of a shift in the power differential. I think you saw in 2020, for example, there was a move to remote work, there was more flexibility, and there was more of this culture of employees really pushing for change, certainly unionizing in a number of different industries. And I do think you've seen over the last couple of years, many of those remote work policies have sort of swung in the opposite direction. And I do think you're seeing some of this with people who are mid-career and more senior career as well, where there's this sense of the job market is quite tight right now.
32: But Marin says that dynamic can make it even harder to break into the workforce.
5: It's not super easy for people to get a job at any level. And so that inherently gives more power to the employers and inherently makes people who are applying for jobs feel like they're in a weaker position, especially if those would-be employees don't really have a prior work history as these college students do.
32: Well, how does this compare to previous moments in the job market that could be described as tough? I'm thinking of, you know, post-2008, for example.
5: Yes, this is a great question, because when I published this piece about this year's college grads and what a difficult time they're facing, I had several readers write to me and say, hey, what about millennials? We had it bad too. And I know, as someone who graduated right into the financial crisis, it was really tough. So this is not to say that this is a world historic event. I do think it is different. There is a sense, I think, around this introduction of AI into every facet of our lives that things are changing in a way that might be permanent. And we don't entirely know yet what that change will be.
32: Yeah, it seems like the way that AI is impacting these entry-level jobs right now is sort of two-pronged, right? Companies are looking at the uncertainty that AI is causing in the economy and saying maybe we should pull back on hiring just in case. And then there are some companies that are looking at AI as a potential replacement for some of these entry-level jobs.
5: Right. It's a third thing, too, I think. It's also that it's kind of broken the hiring process. Like, AI has enabled people and college students in particular to apply for so many more jobs than they would have been able to in the past. So one thing I heard is people applying to 50, 100, sometimes several hundred job internships. And so you're able to send more applications out, but then the companies are now overwhelmed with so many applications. They start using AI to filter the applications. You might not hear back from, you know, 99 out of 100 of them, but it's the only way to do things. And I think the result is just a lot of frustration on both sides of the equation.
33: The first job that I got an interview for, I had emailed 20 people at the company.
32: Bumi Omosore again.
33: Only one person responded. And I was lucky enough that that was a recruiter who was willing to sit down and talk to me. And I asked him, is there anything with my resume? He was like, no, actually, I think you have a really good resume. And I was saying to myself, so the application isn't the problem. It's just sitting in a bank somewhere until an actual person knew my name to go look for it.
6: It's genuinely just a matter of like forcing yourself to not get discouraged, because if you do, that's low-key game over.
32: That's Tolu Dapo Adeyemo, who just graduated from the University of North Carolina at Chapel Hill. They studied media, advertising, and public relations. And when they started looking for post-grad opportunities, they had a strategy.
7: I told myself, well, the job market is crazy, so let me do a fellowship or like an entry-level kind of like internship thing, and like maybe apply to those. It's maybe the barriers of entry will be lower. Barriers of entry were not lower. Not lower at all, actually.
32: There was one fellowship opportunity in particular Tolu applied to, for students looking to pursue communications and marketing.
7: I was excited about it. At least a couple of my friends had already done it. And I remember asking one of them for like an advice. He looked over my application. He said, oh my God, this is so good. Like,
32: it sounds very aligned with all the things that you've studied and that you're interested in.
7: You would think.
32: Tolu didn't get an interview.
8: And so I think it was like one of
7: many like discouraging experiences. I was like, this situation is like more dire than I thought it was. Like, and I can't just strong arm my way through it by being the most qualified on paper.
5: I think what's difficult is that this class is graduating into a period of potentially major, major change, but the rules to follow or the advice given for how to get a job really hasn't changed. So there's a bit of frustration on their end. They can see that the world has changed so much, but the way you still get a job is relatively the same.
32: Journalist Maren Kogan has spent the last 6 months speaking with people from all over the U.S. looking for their first jobs. College seniors, recent grads, and postgrads from a range of mid-tier and top-tier universities responded. Her conversations weren't necessarily representative of the entire entry-level job-seeking population, which includes more than 2 million people graduating with four-year degrees this year in the U.S. But one common theme that stood out to Maren was that the fields that were considered sure bets just a few years ago don't seem so secure anymore.
5: It wasn't an issue of a number of liberal arts grads who couldn't find jobs in the liberal arts and were surprised by that, as might have been the case maybe 10 or 15 years ago, right? A lot of these students were doing degrees in information systems, cybersecurity. There are a number of new programs that are designed to sort of train people to work in the AI era.
32: This feeling that the quote-unquote safe paths to employment are changing has got students like Bumi Omosore asking existential questions.
33: Everyone's dealing with this. It would be one thing if I was the only one amongst my friends to not find a job. Because, you know, if I'm the problem, then I can be the solution. That means that there's something wrong with my materials, my interviewing skills, whatever. But I have friends who, I mean, we're talking like full scholars at Duke or at Yale or at Harvard, people who have been working at the White House, who have published research. They're not even getting a first-round interview.
32: This has been the Big Take Podcast on Bloomberg Radio. I'm Sarah Holder, and I spoke with...
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12: I'm Dan Loney with Your Money Now. Universal Music Group has rejected an unsolicited offer from Pershing Square Capital, saying that it wasn't in the best interest of the company or the shareholders. The deal was valued at $64.8 billion. Universal is home to artists like Taylor Swift and Drake. One of the concerns of Pershing's Bill Ackman was that of Spotify, which has been partially sold off by Universal. Cybersecurity firm Sentinel One announced that it was laying off 8% of its full-time workforce to focus on AI and data investments. Shares were down 8% today. CEO Tomer Weingarten said the company had already restructured teams in recent months and seen productivity rise. More record closes on Wall Street with the Dow Industrials across the 51,000 plateau. The Dow up 363 points, ending the day at 51,032. NASDAQ picked up 55 points. The S&P 500 gained 16. NASDAQ was up 8% in the month of May. That's Your Money Now.
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7: You're listening to the Big Take Podcast on Bloomberg Radio. I'm David Gura. Today on the show, what's behind the rout in the global bond market and what it means for policymakers and for you and me.
8: Global bond jitters have taken center stage.
9: Japanese bond yields remain elevated.
8: Long-dated U.S. Treasury yields are hovering near a three-year high.
10: You see the yellow line just absolutely take off, and it's the highest yield since the bond was introduced all the way back in the late 90s.
7: This week, the yield on the 30-year Treasury was the highest it's been in almost 20 years. And we've also seen yields on long-term debt in the UK and Japan, the highest they've been in decades. Now, remember your fundamentals.
11: When the yield on new bonds climbs higher, old bonds look less attractive and their price tends to decline.
7: When investors find government debt less attractive, they're willing to pay less for it. Bond prices go down and yields go up.
12: Essentially, yields on government bonds are surging.
7: Enda Curran covers the global economy for Bloomberg, and he says this week's turmoil in global government bond markets is a signal that investors are becoming convinced inflation is going to be a more persistent problem.
12: And there are two reasons for that. The first one we all know about, it's the Iran war. It's the spillover effect on petrol prices, gas prices, fertilizer costs, and various commodities. We know what's going on there. But it's also a feeling that we're just rolling from one shock to another in the 2020s, from the pandemic through Ukraine through to where we are now. And it's a feeling that, you know, it's not going to go back where it was a decade ago. Things are going to be more expensive. It's going to be more expensive to get a loan out. And then by extension, for a government who wants to go and raise money in the public markets, they're going to have to pay more for it.
7: And that, Enda says, is something that's going to affect everyone from Wall Street to Main Street.
12: The impact ultimately will be that it flows through to the real world economy. For example, taking a mortgage out, or for getting a car loan out, or for repaying your interest on your credit card debt. Higher yields, higher borrowing costs for the government does have an impact on everybody else.
7: And it's going to put a particular spotlight on one person on his first day on the job.
13: Our new chairman of the Federal Reserve Board of Governors, Kevin Warsh. Kevin?
7: I'm David Gura, and this is The Big Take from Bloomberg News. Today on the show, why investors and economists are so concerned inflation will stay higher for longer, the one great hope that could give the global economy a way out, and what this rout in the bond market means for the Federal Reserve, the Fed's new chair, and for you and me. We talk a lot about the 10-year. That's something that really influences mortgage rates, for instance, can influence credit card rates and car loans. What is the utility of the 30-year Treasury bond? When we talk about the 30-year, what's it telling us about the state of the economy and investor appetite?
12: It's more of a signaling effect. But the point is, when you have those 30-year yields going where they are, it's a reminder, one, it's a judgment on the U.S. fiscal position right now. And a lot of investors have been warning that the U.S. has been borrowing and spending beyond its means. Now, of course, the administration will push back and they say that the measures they're pushing through, especially in taxation, will promote growth. And the best way to get out of a debt pile is to grow your economy out of it. But nonetheless, when you see yields go where they are, it's telling you people are worried about the government finances, and it's saying people are worried about inflation. And the point I'm making about inflation here is it's not just the Iran story, that of course is part of it, that's a near-term thing. But if you step back, a lot of people are now saying, you know what, it's probably likely the prices are going to be higher for longer.
7: What does the sell-off in bonds tell you just about the way that global investors are thinking about U.S. debt in particular?
12: Well, there are a couple of things going

0: going on here. We've had periods of bond sell-offs in the past. I mean, during the pandemic, David, for example, bonds sold off. During previous moments of volatility, bonds sold off. But now there's a feeling that this sell-off is signifying that investors are starting to crystallize on several issues coming together at once. And that is the US government borrowing position. Too much borrowing, too much spending. Investors are saying you're going to have to pay up to keep borrowing from us. That's the fiscal story in the US. And it's a reflection not just on the inflation story, but a reflection on this idea that governments have also borrowed too much money over the past few years. And as a result, now that bill is coming home to roost. And then secondly, there's this kind of penny drop moment on US rates might be higher for longer now because of what's going on in the inflation story. That's the Iran dynamic, but it's also the AI boom that's driving up the cost of goods here. Tariffs have had some impact. You've got the whole changing supply chain story or deglobalization that's making trade more expensive. You've got the demographic story. There's a range of issues there that investors are saying will mean interest rates will need to be higher than they were now for longer. So there's this kind of feeling that what happened this week? Why now? Well, it's a penny drop moment. Investors seem to be casting judgment on all of these issues at the same time.
1: As you listen to policymakers, as you talk to economists and investors, are people worried about an inflation shock, a kind of seismic event in the global economy?
0: There is some nuance in this, David. Right here, right now, nobody's worried about, say, a 1970s style great inflation outbreak, or necessarily what we saw after the pandemic. It's more about this dawning realization that neither is inflation going back to those benign years that we were all so accustomed to, certainly in the years before the pandemic. And it means that inflation is going to settle at a higher base. For example, one economist we spoke to makes a point that 2%, the 2% target that the Fed and other central banks look at, that's now the floor, not the ceiling. And there's a realization that if inflation is going to be a bit higher, well, then interest rates are going to have to be higher. You know, central banks are going to have to play their part in all of this. And if that's the case, then going out and getting a loan is going to be more expensive. So it's not that people are suddenly decided this week we're on the cusp of a 1970s style inflation shock or the post-pandemic shock, but it is a slow burn, dawning realization that things are going to be more expensive and central banks are going to have to respond.
1: U.S. government debt plays such a crucial role in the global economy. But is this a worldwide phenomenon? We've talked a lot about U.S. debt so far, but are we seeing a similar kind of sell-off in other debt around the world?
0: I mean, obviously, it's always idiosyncratic. Every country has their own story. But let's just look at the G7 economies, if you want to talk about the biggest industrialized economies. They are all seeing one way or another investor concern around maybe the size of their deficit, or maybe around the size of their total debt load, or maybe concerns around interest rate repayments. And as a result, all of these investors are casting judgment and putting pressure on those bond yields. You've seen it in the UK, you've seen it in Japan, you see it across Europe. The rearmament story, of course, about the borrowing to buy weapons in Europe, that's another part of the story. And investors are driving up the cost of lending money to them. And that's what's going on. And again, there's a question around why now, as opposed to several, you know, over the past few years when all of this was obvious. The best explanation we're getting when we speak to people is that it's just this confluence of issues now. Iran has kind of cemented the idea, you know what, we're just in an era of rolling shocks. These shocks aren't going away. And when Iran quietens down, it'll be something else. And that's why we're seeing this judgment getting cast in bond yields the way that we are.
1: The Fed Reserve's official target for inflation is 2%. That's where policymakers want it. But inflation hasn't been at that level for several years. I asked Bloomberg's Enda Curran why it's been so challenging for Fed officials to get inflation back down.
0: Well, if you go back to maybe early 2025, the Fed, they were making progress. By all accounts, inflation was heading in the right direction. After so many years of soaring inflation in the US, it looked like they were on track to hit that 2% target. But then in 2025, a couple of things happened. President Trump announces Liberation Day tariffs. Now, of course, you can slice and dice and debate the impact tariffs had on inflation. But the Federal Reserve and other economic observers make the point that ultimately there was an impact on goods price inflation from tariffs. So that was the first thing that had an impact. Then, of course, you have this AI boom. And the AI boom is driving up tradable inflation. So the kind of imported goods, the technology goods, the input components that you need for these data centers and chip-heavy base industries, that's becoming more expensive. And now, again, roll forward where we are right now, we've had the Iran shock. And obviously, that's clear as day to all of us, diesel prices, what's happening at the gas pump, and then there will be a second round effect from that. So when you add all that up, it means the Fed's 2% target now looks a lot further away than it was back in early 2025. And that's why people think it's going to be very difficult for them to lower interest rates in the near term. And that's what they're saying now as well. Those officials are publicly saying they don't see much room to bring down borrowing costs at the moment.
1: It looks farther away, yet you hear from Fed policymakers a confidence that they can get there. They're not giving up on that 2% target. And I'm curious if investors have that same confidence policymakers do that inflation is going to be something they can get under control.
0: I mean, the first role of an economic policymaker is to talk up confidence, number one, right? I mean, if they came out and said, you know what, I don't think we're going to hit our target, I think people will be worried. If they're giving up, then what hope is there? So there's that. But the other part of it is, I think that investors ultimately probably are skeptical that inflation will return to target in the near term for all the reasons that we've been talking about. And that's why we might reach a point where the Fed and others have no option but to raise interest rates. And that's something that seemed very unlikely only a few months ago.
1: I want to talk a bit more about the economic backdrop here and why that's making this so difficult. So you have governments who in recent years have been on a real spending spree. I think back to the pandemic and the money that they had to deploy then. Certainly with the war in Iran now, there's talk of how you can make life a bit easier for consumers who are seeing energy prices go up. You can say the same thing about the war in Ukraine, the effect that's had on Europe. Explain as simply as you can, Anna, why this is a problem.
0: Well, first of all, they had to borrow and spend during the pandemic. It was a public health emergency and economies needed support. I mean, that had to be done. However, that cost comes with a bill, and that's now what's happening. And the bill means that the cost of repaying that debt is going to be more expensive. Interest rates are going up because the government has to keep borrowing. And when it's borrowing, it means it's pushing out other borrowers in the market. So if you have the government out there in the public market saying we need to borrow trillions, well, then that's pushing up costs for everyone else, too, for like typical companies to go out and borrow in the market, even banks to go and borrow. It just means there's a higher premium for everyone. And the other part of it then is, David, it should drive tough choices on public policy decisions. Where can the resources go? Where can the spending go? The UK, for example, is very interesting. They're talking about how can they manage their public finances in a way that others are not. But in the US, right here, right now, I think that probably the biggest complaint is there isn't enough focus on how to rein in spending.
1: So to underline why this is a tricky dynamic, you've got governments who want lower rates because of all the debt that they've taken on. And then you've got central banks who may need to raise rates because of inflation. That therein is the tension.
0: Yeah, and it is tension because central banks, again, if you talk about developed economies, central banks, either by convention or by the law, are allowed to go and set interest rates in the best interest of the economy and of the public. Now, if you have a finance ministry saying, I have to go out and borrow in the public market next week and it's going to cost a lot of money, it would really be rather helpful if you weren't raising interest rates. I mean, there's obviously going to be tension there. And that's part of the story that we're seeing play out here in the U.S.
1: This has been the Big Take podcast on Bloomberg Radio. I'm David Gura, and I spoke with Bloomberg's Enda Curran about what's behind the rout in the global bond market and what that means for policymakers and for you and me.
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10: Yeah, that's right. So Bloomberg, our Bloomberg colleagues, alongside other news outlets, Axios included, have suggested that the two sides have papered over enough differences to reach an interim agreement. So this would be a memorandum of understanding, an MOU, that would entail a 60-day extension to the ceasefire, during which the...
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17: With SRN News, I'm John Scott. President Trump has held a White House Situation Room meeting as he ponders moving forward with the deal to extend the Iran ceasefire and reopen the Strait of Hormuz. Iran says the agreement has not been finalized. The president says he was looking to make a final determination. Who fell treacherous pass on North America's tallest peak have died. One was rescued. That fall happened near Denali Pass. Virginia State Police say a bus crashed into vehicles slowing for a work zone on Interstate 95 early Friday, killing five people in two cars, sending dozens to hospitals. It happened on southbound I-95 in Stafford County. All five of those killed were from Massachusetts. Police say the crash is under investigation. This is SRN News.
18: With a Wall Street Business Report, I'm Bob Agnew. Home mortgage rates may not get more affordable anytime soon. PNC Chief Economist Gus Fouché says with inflation up nearly 4% over the past year, notably above the Fed's target of 2%, Fed policymakers may forego any short-term interest rate cuts.
19: We're seeing higher inflation than we did in 2025. I think the picture is one where inflation is a lot higher than consumers would like, a lot higher than the Federal Reserve would like, and that's going to make it difficult for the Fed to cut interest rates this year.
18: The current target range for the federal funds rate is 3.5 to 3.75%. Freddie Mac reports the average 30-year fixed-rate mortgage this week is 6.53%. Stocks rose on Wall Street, adding to the all-time highs that they set just a day earlier. The Dow Jones Industrial Average at the closing bell up by 305 points. For the Wall Street Business Report,
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1: 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I'm David Gura. Today on the show, we're talking about the United States' escalating threats on Cuba and how the Trump administration's removal of Venezuela's president has changed that country.
34: They've really lost control of Cuba.
35: Well, the president's been clear. He has other options. I'm not going to elaborate on what those are, but everybody knows what those are.
1: The Trump administration is ratcheting up pressure on Cuba.
36: We are announcing an indictment charging Raul Castro.
1: On May 20th, which is Cuban Independence Day, the Justice Department indicted Cuba's former president, Raul Castro, in connection with the 1996 downing of two civilian planes. The U.S. military announced an aircraft carrier is in the Caribbean. And Secretary of State Marco Rubio shared a video message online offering everyday Cubans the prospect of a relationship with the U.S. and blaming Cuba's troubles on the island's ruling elite.
37: Es porque quienes controlan su país han saqueado miles de millones de dólares.
1: Rubio said, those who control your country have plundered billions of dollars.
37: Pero nada ha sido utilizado para ayudar al pueblo.
1: But nothing has been used to the people. The Trump administration's latest pressure campaign comes 5 months into its near-total oil embargo of Cuba, which started when the U.S. took down Nicolas Maduro, the leader of Venezuela, Cuba's main international patron and its biggest source of oil.
38: And this is not just fuel for automobiles.
1: That's Eric Martin, who covers the State Department and foreign policy for Bloomberg.
38: This is oil that goes into electricity. They don't have the fuel that they need for food production, processed foods. They've had hospitals, schools that have urgent need for electricity that can't get it.
39: Blackouts across the country have sparked protest. Cubans banging on pots and pans, shouting, turn the lights on.
38: And so you're hearing stories of people unable to be kept alive on ventilators, unable to get the kind of life-sustaining care that they need in hospitals because of these blackouts and this electricity shortage.
1: All these latest turns, the indictment, the forceful rhetoric, and an unprecedented visit to the island by CIA Director John Ratcliffe earlier this month, Eric says that's widely seen as a signal the U.S. is ready to use military force.
38: We've seen reports of an increase in intelligence gathering flights around the island. We've also seen, even publicly, President Trump talking about the U.S. military carriers like the Lincoln could stop off in Cuba on their way back from Iran.
1: Eric says that Ratcliffe, during his visit, made it clear that the Cuban government needs to make fundamental changes to take President Trump seriously.
38: Ratcliffe talking about U.S. willingness to partner with the Cuban regime on economic and political changes to help the Cuban people. But if you're not willing to accept our help and you think that the alternative is maintaining the status quo, look what we did in Venezuela at the beginning of the year.
0: After months of buildup at 2:01 a.m. local time today in Caracas, Venezuela, U.S. Delta forces slipped into the home of dictator Nicolas Maduro.
38: There's two schools of thought among analysts here, one of which is that the Iran war is a cautionary tale that might make the administration reticent to get involved physically in Cuba in terms of any kind of military activity. But another is that, as a political point, that the administration may be looking to be able to put another win on the board, like...
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9: I'm Dan Loney with Your Money Now. Disney has filed renewal applications for 8 of its broadcast station licenses after the Federal Communications Commission launched a review years ahead of their scheduled expiration. The FCC said it was launching the early renewal process following concerns around Disney's diversity, equity, and inclusion efforts. Comments by ExxonMobil executive Neil Chapman throw a level of concern out for the oil industry. Chapman Chapman, who's a senior vice president, said oil inventories will hit, quote, really, really low levels, end quote, in the coming weeks due to the Middle East conflict. The expectation is that Brent crude could spike and go to $150 to $160 a barrel. Another strong showing by Wall Street, the Dow Industrial Average up 363 points, ending the day at a record 51,032. NASDAQ picked up 55 points. S&P 500 gained 16. NASDAQ was up 8% in the month of May after a 15% gain in April. That's your money now.
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38: Point to the 1990s, this decade-long special period, as it's called, in terms of pointing out how much economic pain the regime is willing to endure or is willing to impose on Cuban citizens in order to stay in power. That's part of the concern here is, do you squeeze things so much? Do things become so bad that you have a humanitarian crisis that prompts people to leave the island 90 miles off Florida's coast, and now you have a crisis of undocumented migrants coming to the U.S. We've already seen about 20% of Cuba's population, couple million people who have left the island in recent years because of the lack of opportunity, lack of hope, and an ability to envision the future. Cubans became one of the largest groups arriving as undocumented migrants to the U.S. southwest border. And so do these sanctions actually make things so bad that it spurs a very immediate national security threat in terms of overwhelming U.S. shores with migrants?
11: Do we have a sense of how Cubans are responding?
38: Well, we have seen sporadic protests on the island. We've seen in one location that the Communist Party headquarters got attacked. But it's hard to overstate the repressiveness of the regime and their ability to muzzle these kinds of popular outcries. This is a regime that for more than six decades has had a high degree of visibility into people's lives, ability to spy on people, encourage people to turn in their neighbors who they think are being disloyal to the revolution. And so despite the suffering on the island, the regime has shown itself effective in the past in being able to maintain control in spite of conditions that in a lot of countries would spur people to rise up or to protest in more visible ways.
11: As we look ahead to what might happen here, obviously you had what happened in Venezuela, the war in Iran continues. Does the U.S. have the bandwidth at this moment in time to take military action on Cuba?
38: Well, part of that is a political question in terms of how the Iran war and the efforts to bring it to a resolution are being perceived. And of course, we have midterm elections in the U.S. in early November. We've seen polling that shows the Iran war is unpopular. So part of this is a political question about how much can the American electorate tolerate in terms of foreign entanglements.
11: Eric, you've written about frustration over wages and living conditions, the price of a cup of coffee increasing sixfold in just 1 year. Venezuela still has one of the world's highest inflation rates, over 600% in April. Talk a bit about this disconnect, the way that things are on the ground versus this perception that it's once again open for business.
38: People are still upset about the low wages, low incomes for people. In Venezuela, there's this big disconnect between hope for the future, which people have now in a way that they didn't have nearly as much before January 3rd, and the experience of the current reality, which is while you have companies who are down there and they're exploring and you have some of the first investments and you have lots of money that is coming into the U.S. Treasury Fund and going to the government to pay services and to pay social services in Venezuela, that this economy that has been declining for years can't be just turned around in, a bit less than 5 months since the removal of Maduro. President Trump on January 3rd talked about the U.S. will be running Venezuela, prompted many questions about exactly what does that mean. And my reporting has been that the regime really is being responsive to a lot of the demands and the orders being being sent from Washington as to what policies to adopt, what decisions to take.
11: This has been the Big Take Podcast on Bloomberg Radio. I'm David Gura, and I spoke with Bloomberg's Eric Martin about the United States' escalating threats on Cuba and how the Trump administration's removal of Venezuela's president has changed that country. You can hear the rest of the episode.
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13: Palo Alto, San Francisco.
14: News this hour from Town Hall. I'm John Scott. President Trump held a White House Situation Room meeting with his advisors as he looks to make a final determination on moving forward with the deal to extend the Iran ceasefire. Speaking to reporters Thursday night, Vice President J.D. Vance said special needs still need to be worked out as U.S. and Iranian negotiators work to reach an agreement to end the war.
15: There are a lot of details to work out, but what I mean is I think we're making progress. We're getting to a point where we could potentially sit down and settle these issues, but that requires us to make a little bit more progress. I can't guarantee that we're going to get there, but right now I feel pretty good about it.
14: Iran says the agreement has not been finalized either. 5 people dead, several others injured in a work zone crash along a busy interstate south of Washington, D.C.
16: State police say a bus slammed into a half dozen vehicles that were slowing for the southbound work zone along Interstate 95 in Northern Virginia early Friday morning. All of the victims were in vehicles hit by the bus. 34 people were sent to the hospital.
14: That's correspondent Rich Thomason. Louisiana Republicans passing on a new gerrymander on Friday that will eliminate one of the state's 2 Democratic majority black House districts ahead of the midterms. We have correspondent Laura Witters.
17: This is considered a major win for Louisiana Governor Republican Jeff Landry and for President Trump, who is looking to keep the Republican majority in the House and Senate this fall. Now, the district of Democrat Congressman Cleo Fields has been completely erased in this new map configuration. Democrat Troy blue-leaning district has been redrawn to mostly mirror the seat he won back in 2022.
14: In health news, cigarette smoking rate among U.S. adults dropped to another all-time low last year. The CDC says only about 1 in 11 adults were current smokers. More on these stories from townhall.com.
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22: I'm Lauren Simonetti, and this is the Fox Business Report. Wall Street ending the week on a high note. The Dow soaring 363 points, S&P rising 16, NASDAQ gaining 55. Tech stocks leading the way. Dell stock having its best day ever, skyrocketing nearly 33% at Friday's close. Dell's AI servers are selling like hotcakes, far surpassing Wall Street estimates. Palantir stock rising Friday, thanks to its partnership with Dell. 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Micron Technology and Qualcomm also climbing at Friday's close. Dow losers Friday include Coherent, ResMed, Intel, and Clorox. And that's your Fox Business Report. I'm Laura Cantor, invested in you.
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25: Glad you're here, ladies and gentlemen. Happy that you are listening. It is Friday, May 29th, 2026. Hope you're having a good day. Hope you have good plans for the weekend. I will be driving down to South Florida either tonight or in the morning. Got to meet with my, attorney accountant guy to update some things that you got to update and all that crap. It's a pain in the you-know-what, but you do what you got to do. Ladies and gentlemen, as always, lots to talk about. Lots going on in the world. Lots of crazy. I don't even know where to start, but we'll figure it out in the time allotted. First off, San Antonio won Game 6, so now they go to Game 7, which I believe will be tomorrow. And then Game 1 of the championship against my Knicks, I believe will start Wednesday. I'm going to have to double check that. Don't quote me on that. Anyway, this is how insane I am. The cheapest seat for the Knicks game is $3,800. I'm not making this up. If I want some decent lower level seats, $12,000. No, that's not a typo. Somebody bought two court sides for $280,000. Now, just so you know, I hate bad seats. There's no way I will do the nosebleed. Not that I don't like nosebleed. No, I don't like nosebleed. So I have to decide whether I'm going to pull out five figures for a basketball game. That is a tough one because this is special for me. My father was the biggest New York Knicks fan, and I feel like I have to show up for him. I got some things to think about. Anyway, this is big time for the Cult Bomb family because we're pretty – my father was insane for the Knicks and the Giants. I'm the big Mets fan. He was not big, but a Yankees fan. So it was a little mixture up there. And anyway, today at the end of the market, just so you know, we'll get emails on this. at the end of the day, I forgot the word they use, but there was like a reshuffling of stocks. I forgot the stupid word. And just so you know, in the last minutes, let me give an example here. In the last 5 minutes, SanDisk went up $30. While SanDisk went up $30, which is about, 2%, NVIDIA dropped from 217 to 212, 2.5%. Microsoft, and in the last few minutes, went from 443 to 449 in change. Intel went from 119.5 to 115 in the last four. I'm telling you, it's the last 4 minutes. I forgot the word they use. I'm going to use the word reshuffling, but there's another word. So just letting you know that it happens every now and then. Broadcom went from 440.5 to 447. They're playing around with them in the aftermarket right now. Like Broadcom's down a couple of bucks, moving things around. But yeah, there was a reshuffling of some stocks. But the big story is software. I'm going to get into that in a second. Again, serious talk about everything affects the markets, the economy, war, tariffs, whatever. And there was a lot of movement with the so-called war, as you know. And I don't listen to any of these people. I don't care about them. I care about them doing a good job. Complete miscalculation by this administration on the war. And all I can tell you, for years, this president was blasting Barack Obama for sending, they use the words pallets of cash, about $1.5 billion to Iran. How dare they? How dare they? And all I can tell you right now, there is talk about billions and billions and billions of dollars going to Iran. And I will tell you, I will be so pissed off if that occurs. And if that does occur, I hope the president gets ripped to shreds politically by whomever. And those that blasted Obama should blast him. And then they're going to, just so you know, Obama said, well, it was their money. If Trump comes out and says that, we're not going to be happy. Because remember, these are terrorists. These are murderers. They will take that money and they'll bomb the living crap out of whoever they want to bomb. They use proxies like Hezbollah in southern Lebanon, where I had missiles lobbed from my head when I was in Israel. So we'll see how it goes. And the funny part about today, you've got the president saying what the deals are going to be, and Iran keeps coming out and saying he's full of crap. This is what we're dealing with right now. It's crazy. And what does it have to do with you and your money and your and the markets? Everything. Oil prices were down a little bit more today. Do you know how big that is? How have you been feeling about going to the gas pump and filling up your tank? Pretty crappy. So if things blow up again, what, we want $150 oil? So it very much matters. It very much matters. All of this matters. We're sick and tired of corruption, lying, self-dealing, and stupidity. And we've been getting it from the last few presidents. We'll keep our fingers crossed. And in case you don't know, if you don't get this radio show in your city, we'll post it at GaryK.com. We'll also post it on our X feed. If you don't follow us, X, put our name in, and it comes up. And if you'd like to email me, just be nice and respectful, because we'll be respectful back. I will tell you, we get people that completely disagree with us, and that's fine. That's what makes the world go round. That's what makes markets go. A buyer and seller at every price, all the time. That's the story. So first, let me just say again, with the market today, there was this reshuffling in the last 5 minutes. It'll unwind a little bit. We'll see how it goes. But software. Software stocks are now ablazing. Yesterday, Oracle broke above. You know how we talk about how things bottom? There's a certain roadmap. Oracle, weeks ago, broke back above that 50-day moving average, went up to 200, and spent weeks trading to 200, falling back, trading to 200, falling back. Yesterday, it broke above 200. Software. It was up 10% today. That breakout elicited a 10% move. Microsoft was one that had not done it yet. Microsoft up 5.5% today as it broke above the number 434, which it had hit about 5 weeks ago. The IGV, which is the software ETF, up 6% today. Some of the worst stocks in, remember, we've been bearish on software for a long while until it broke above the 50 day, and then we see how it goes. And you've had some CrowdStrike. This is abnormal. Broke above the 50 day back in April at 410. It's 731. In the last 15 trading days, 500 to 731. And their numbers aren't even that good. Palo Alto Networks, Datadog, Fortinet, software security, a big wow. But you know what else is going on now? Some of the worst stuff. ServiceNow, guess what it did today? Broke above resistance. By the way, 1.5 times average volume, turning up the right side. Symbol Team broke above resistance today, almost double average volume. Up next, we'll be listing for you. Thanks for being here. I'm Gary. This is the one and only Investor's Edge.

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4: Francis Scott Key wrote of a flag that refused to fall. 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
13: Veeva Systems, Workday, Palantir, that overpriced software stock, up the right side today, 9%. 9%. Supposedly more government contracts. You know, the president puts out notes on these. We find out he bought a bunch of Dell computer and then Dell gets a $9 billion contract. Same thing goes with Palantir. Remember, the insider trading from top down, beyond the pale. We go to jail for it, they make money on it, and nothing ever happens to them. So software, think software. And the thought process is under-owned, under-loved, under-leveraged. Think software in the fact, listen carefully, the numbers on these software companies while they were getting trashed, and we were being told that artificial intelligence is hurting them. Microsoft's last quarter earnings were up 23%, revenues up 18%. Oracle's last quarter up 22%. They've had good numbers. So they turn the corner of software. Where it goes, we don't know. If anything changes, we'll let you know. But boy, oh boy, software. And more software. What else? That said, I just wonder what's happening with some other areas. Remember, we've been telling you about the artificial intelligence, the energy, the data storage, and the like. Some of those names look like they're starting to get hit. Maybe topping out, we'll let you know. It certainly wasn't Micron. Not Broadcom today, ARM Holdings, but others may be getting into a little bit of trouble. So you may be hearing us talk about different things going forward. As new things come to the fore, other things maybe go by the wayside. By the way, also, you know what they did also in the last few minutes? And again, the last few minutes, the semiconductors dropped, the stocks dropped 40. They knocked out a few things that were moving and finished down. Let's see, KLAC, went from 1942 down to 1920. Not making this up.

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2: To 255 in one day because they signed something on quantum computing? Well, today it was up another $33. IBM's gone from 220 to 300. Not making this up. 6 days. 6 days. And not a word on earnings. I look things up. I try to figure things out. Some things you can't figure out. That's IBM. Oh, that's right. They disclosed today they plan on investing $10 billion in quantum. What does that mean? Anyway, forget what I think or say. The market loved it. The market absolutely loved it. And as you know, the market moved on drones this week because the government may be getting involved or probably will. I also want to mention also Dell. Dell Computer finished up $103 today. Big time raising guidance. Huge. Too bad this is not a breakaway gap. I'd buy it. But already had a good move before today, and I need to see it settle down. But Dell, what a very big day. Very big day. Remember Snowflake from yesterday? Had a very big day. Another $16 today. That's about 5%. Oh, by the way, software. So we were talking for a long while, bearish on software. We've been telling you recently it's been better, it's been better. We've been mentioning the CrowdStrike in Palo Alto. But now it's getting what I would call full-fledged. And we'll see what happens. Strong day. Very strong day. And the big names on the move. I could not say that for a very long time. Even Adobe looks like it's bottoming out, and that stock has been absolutely destroyed over the last so-and-so. Yields dropped only a little bit today, but oil dropped. Here's the story. The president, again, for the 400th time in 4 months, he's having meetings about what to do with Iran. If Iran doesn't do this, we're going to do that. What have I told you? He should not be conducting war by social media. And again, I hope it works out. But if they get any money, big bucks, will be unforgivable. And just remember, we know this very well. We've studied this. Iran will not give up nuclear or trying to. They won't. And I'm still very confused by the president because he told you. We obliterated their nuclear, and then a week before we went in, he said they got 2 weeks to have nuclear. And that's my problem with the president. Up next, more on the markets, whatever else. This is the one only Investor's Edge.
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7: I'm Dan Loney with Your Money Now. More record closes on Wall Street with the Dow Industrials crossing the 51,000 plateau. The Dow added 363 points, ending the day at 51,032. NASDAQ picked up 55 points. The S&P 500 gained 16. NASDAQ, by the way, was up 8% in the month of May, and that's after a 15% gain in April. Shares of Dell Technologies soaring today after it's posting its fastest revenue growth in a quarter in 8 years. Shares were up 32% today. Revenue in the quarter was up 88% year over year. Inside that headline number, revenue from its AI server business up 750% year over year. Does your wallet have been better when you go to the get gas? It should. Prices are down in the last week. The U.S. average for regular unleaded today is $4.39. That's down 16 cents since last Friday. Diesel comes in at $5.52 a gallon, which is down 12 cents in the last week. And that's Your Money Now.
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13: With SRN News, I'm John Scott. U.S. and Iranian negotiators reportedly reached a tentative agreement Thursday to extend the ceasefire in the three-month-old war by 60 days and start a new round of talks on Iran's nuclear program. Iran did not immediately confirm any deal, and President Trump has not yet approved it. Louisiana Republicans passing a new gerrymander that will eliminate one of the state's two Democratic majority Black House districts. This comes ahead of the midterms. A fire on an Amtrak maintenance train near New York's Penn Station has injured 5 people and disrupted the service of 4 many commuters. The overnight fire caused train delays in New Jersey Transit and Amtrak rail service into New York, and it briefly suspended the Long Island Railroad service on Friday, earlier today. This is SRN News.
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17: He's got to be pleased with that. The crowd is just on his feet here. He's a Cinderella boy.
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18: Comes highly recommended. You're going to feel better if you talk to him.

And welcome once again to Investor's Edge. A few other parts of the market I want to discuss. Number one, better tone for the banks. Not J.P. Morgan, though, because as we told you, the CEO went out and said his stock was too high priced. But Goldman, I think, went into hot, new high ground today. Morgan Stanley definitely did. Very weak, though, were like Wells Fargo. Less weak is Bank of America and Citigroup. So some big banks, we'll call them better. I'm looking at Goldman right now. Yeah, that's edged to a new high. And Morgan Stanley is looks to be the strongest of them at this point in time. Wells Fargo stinks. We're talking stocks. What else? Crypto. Nothing happening there. They were bouncing them early today. Did not finish great. Nothing going on there. We don't tell you what to do. We let you know what we think. And with the crypto right now, it's just in a bearish phase again. It tried coming up, you know, like we talk software coming up the right side. Well, that's what crypto was doing. And then it stopped, turned down, and the stair step started going down again. Ethereum is a nightmare compared to Bitcoin, but they both stink at this point in time. We'll let you know if that changes. I've yet to see some dour talk on it. Usually dour talk could change the playing field. I don't hear the morons that were coming out and saying, oh, it's going to be 150,000 by the end of December. I don't hear that much now. The woman who said 1.5 million by 2030, I haven't heard her in a couple of weeks on that either. And you know what I think of that crap? I am no fan of the people, you know, the people write the books about the big crashes. I'm no fan of theirs. I'm no fan of the people that tell us the market's going to be up 50% next. Just no fan. Be careful of that type of talk. If crypto's going to turn, we'll let you know, like software turned. And the other side also, meaning the other side, going down. Gold and silver, not much going on. We'll go back to January when we said I think we had a climactic run and a climactic top, which means it's going to be a long time to get going. Silver's weaker than gold. I will tell you this. Listen carefully. You may want to write this down. The SLV has hit support at around $65 since February, with one visit down to 60, but right back up. So that 64, 65 area for the SLV, there's your big support right now. And even bigger is if it took out 60. If it holds, eventually it can build on itself and go from there. The GLD, that 400 area, muy importante, the GLD 400. A break of that, it's already been rough. A break of 400 on the GLD, we're talking longer term consequence. On the gold miners, a little bit different, because you have differing stocks that move the gold mining indices. I can tell you we hit a low of 78 and three quarters in March, hit a low of 85 in early May, and just recently hit a low of 84. We're back to 89. So I don't have a great number for you. Let me just state for the record, I don't think you want to break below 83 right now. A break below 83 for the GDX will be talking about something potentially on the longer term side. So not much going on there right now, and this is normal. They've had a big run. And silver especially, a classic climactic run
They don't happen often. That one was classic. And since it didn't happen often, we kind of knew that was a sore thumb. And that's when we said to you exactly what we're telling you now. It's going to take months. It's going to take a while. And that's what's going on. Foreign markets, South Korea and Taiwan, because of the move in semiconductors and the like. China, still piss poor. Huge difference. Go look at the FXI, which is mining the new yearly lows, while the EWY has, well, looks like some of the semiconductor stocks. Quite amazing. So you got to be country specific also at this juncture. Advanced declines had some real good days. Today was flat. New highs have picked up. New lows have contracted because of the market. We would avoid the oils at this juncture, as most have topped or broken support near term. But we obviously have to state, if war breaks out again and oil prices spike again, that's a horse of a different color. The USO just went from 160 to 129. It's a good drop. And as we said to you, in the next few days, 5 to 10 days, you'll see it at the pump. At least you should. And of course, they move it up quicker than they move down, but at least we'll get that. But back to the big story, software. Big move today. Big names on the move, as well as middle size and smaller names. It is definitively part of the good side again. And really, stamp of approval today in the move today. Started with Oracle yesterday. The rest followed Oracle. And again, I got to tell you, I was cursing myself out. I don't like buying off lows. We like leadership here. But Oracle breaking above that 200 yesterday with volume, and I just took a pass, up 10.8% today. Dummy! Hey, you live, you learn. You try to continue to do better, especially in my business. Anyway, again, I'm already getting emails from people about what happened at the close today. There was a reshuffling, and I got to figure out that word. I'm sure somebody's going to listen to this show and email me what the word is. Darn, I forgot what it is. I'm in the business how many years, and I can't remember the word. Very good, Gary. Anything else? There's been a better tone off of consumer stocks, but nothing fantastic. In other words, they've rallied. We mentioned to you Delta as the strongest airline, Marriott strongest hotel, Viking strongest cruise line, where the other cruise lines are just weak. But we'll see. Marriott was down $10 today. The hotel group got hit today. I didn't see any news. If oil keeps coming down, that'll be a help. There is nothing bad about oil prices coming down and yields coming down, unless it's predicting a recession. And I can promise you the market will know about the recession before we do. And with the market doing what it's doing, there's your answer. Markets have crumbled before every recession in the past. 10 out of 10 times. Or 100 out of 100 times. That said, we still very much worry about the debt. Up next, yeah, we'll figure it out.
I'm Gary. This is the one and only Investor's Edge.

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1: With the Wall Street Business Report, I'm Bob Agnew. Home mortgage rates may not get more affordable anytime soon. PNC chief economist Gus Fouché says with inflation up nearly 4% over the past year, notably above the Fed's target of 2%, Fed policymakers may forego any short-term interest rate cuts.
2: We're seeing higher inflation than we did in 2025. I think the picture is one where inflation is a lot higher than consumers would like, a lot higher than the Federal Reserve would like, and that's going to make it difficult for the Fed to cut interest rates this year.
1: The current target range for the federal funds rate is 3.5 to 3.75%. Freddie Mac reports the average 30-year fixed-rate mortgage this week is 6.53%. Stocks rose on Wall Street, adding to the all-time highs that they set just a day earlier. The Dow Jones Industrial Average at the closing bell up by 305 points. For the Wall Street Business Report,
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4: I'm Lauren Simonetti, and this is the Fox Business Report.
5: Wall Street ending the week with a rally led by tech stocks, including Dell and Palantir. Software stocks having their best month since 2001. Shares of NetApp and ServiceNow jumping at Friday's close. The Dow soaring 363 points, S&P rising 16, NASDAQ gaining 55. SpaceX scoring a $4.16 billion contract from U.S. Space Force. Elon Musk's aerospace company tasked with developing a program that will help with targeting and tracking airborne threats like missiles. United Health Group making it easier for its members under the age of 18 to get medical treatment. The healthcare giant says it plans to stop requiring prior approvals for a host of pediatric procedures, tests, and services by the end of 2026. And that's your Fox Business Report. I'm Laura Cantor, invested in you.
6: Larry Elder here. Do you want to know the truth about the stock market and politics? Do you want the facts about how the economy affects your wallet? 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
9: I'm Dan Loney with Your Money Now. Back-to-back days with record closes across the board on Wall Street. The Dow added 363 points, ending the day at 51,032. NASDAQ picked up 55 points. The S&P 500 gained 18. A bill in the House of Representatives aimed at blocking Chinese-linked automakers in the U.S. could result in a ban of a new Mercedes-Benz vehicle. The reason why is that Mercedes' largest shareholder, according to CNBC, is Chinese state-owned automaker BAIC. There is, though, some question of how those rules are interpreted and then enforced. And this despite Mercedes having a large manufacturing presence here in the U.S. Federal Reserve Governor Michelle Bowman warned against raising interest rates too quickly. At a conference in Iceland, Bowman said that a raise increase due to a temporary energy price inflation period would add unwarranted policy restraint. Some reports say that rate increases could occur in early 2027. That's your money now.
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11: 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With Gary Kaltbach.

0: talk once again to Investor's Edge. Thanks for being with us today. For those that don't know us, when you hear us talking politics, we have no bias. We just want you to remember that. It just so happens the Republicans have the House and Senate and the White House, and Donald Trump's the president. So we compliment when they do well. We rip the stuffings out of them when they lie, cheat, steal, and all that. We did it to Biden with his corrupt family. We have no bias. We lost all love or like of any of them, and $39 trillion of debt, $1.2 trillion go into interest every year because of all of them. Took any of that away. And just remember, in 2016, Donald Trump told us, oh, he's going to be able to get rid of the deficit immediately. Oh, I'm going to knock the debt out immediately. And what did he do? Like any other politician and president, went on to spend like crazy also. So we just have no love. We just want you to remember that. There should be a third party, the no love party, because they're all, look what they've done. You had Biden open the frickin' border up without vetting, flying migrants into cities at 3 a.m, costing cities millions, if not hundreds of millions of dollars. And his family corrupt, and then he pardons them. Here comes Trump, does the fabulous thing, and we still compliment him. You need to close a border. And he's done that. But then, and of course, the laundry list of things that piss us off, starting with the debt and deficits. And of course, tariffs that he tries to tell the world are paid by other countries, which is a lie. It's paid by us. The socialist Trump also. The tariffs hurt the farmers. He takes our taxpayer dollars and paid them off. That's socialism. Buying into companies. Socialism. Self-dealing. Go look at what his sons have done. Taking positions in companies and getting hundreds of millions of dollars of money, our taxpayer dollars, to fund them. And I can go on and on. But at the same time, we'll stand right by him and wish him well. We want great things to happen. We do. But we got to call him out. Why? Because the left will not call out the left. The right will not call out the right. The left only pisses all over the right, and the right only pisses all over the left. And it gets us nowhere. They defended Biden like crazy when he was the worst ever. The left and the right ripped him every day. The left rips Trump every day. And the right defends him no matter what he does or says. So we get nowhere. Oh, wait, you know where we get? $2.2 trillion overspending. And a lot of corruption and self-dealing. And insider trading. And what does that have to do with the economy and markets? These people are running the frickin' country. We're supposed to trust them. We're supposed to love them. Be happy with them. Compliment them. Can't. And just remember, we take no joy in any of this. So those that are new to this show, that's who we are. And I can tell you we have converted a lot of people that are tired of both sides. But there's never going to be enough to do a third party to ram them all out. And I've said before, it almost feels like they curse each other out in front of the camera, and they're laughing their you-know-whats and popping champagne in the back rooms. But we don't think that's happening now. We think there's serious hate going on in both parties. Serious hate these days. And long time ago, it wasn't like that. And you can blame whoever you want to blame or not. That'll be up to you. May's over. Artificial intelligence did the job. It was the semis and artificial intelligence stocks. Now the software's coming on. We hope to see some other areas, but I have to tell you, there's still a ton of areas not in shape. A ton not in shape. And we'll keep telling you about them. We think most retail stinks. The housing and housing-related stinks. The consumer staples stink. Tobacco is acting well. It looks like they topped. Restaurants, no go. A lot of financial stocks in bad shape. A lot of insurance, economically sensitive, bad shape. Casinos, bad shape. Better action in airlines, cruise lines, hotels, but not to the point of like me, like, whoa. Truckers, good shape, but they're starting to get the rails. And that's a bad way. But as I started the show, big time, software. And we'll be harping on it going forward if it continues. They had their day in the bear. The bull is picking up. And as we tell you, if anything changes on that, we will definitively let you know. You have a great weekend. Drive carefully. When you get home, do like we do. Quite simple. Make sure you hug your family, hug your children. They will feel better. You'll feel better. I promise. Stay well. Be well. You'll take care of yourselves. Have a good night.
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5: News this hour from Town Hall. I'm John Scott. Tension still high in the Middle East, even after word that a deal with the U.S. may have been reached, something Iran did not immediately confirm.
6: As ceasefire talks between the U.S. and Iran drag on, the truce has come under another test. The U.S. has carried out a series of strikes on Iranian targets this week, most recently on Wednesday night. It says these strikes are in response to Iranian threats. In the latest incident, Kuwait says it was attacked by Iranian missiles and drones. Iran confirms that it launched a fresh attack in the region. It says this is in response to American aggression. Now, these clashes have not caused the ceasefire to collapse, but they have left the Middle East on edge.
5: Correspondent Joe Fetterman. Meanwhile, President Trump held a White House Situation Room meeting with his advisors as he looks to make a final determination on moving forward with a deal to extend the ceasefire. A Russian drone that was part of an overnight attack on Ukraine has crashed into an apartment building. It happened in eastern Romania, injuring two people.
7: The Russian drone was tracked by radar in Romanian airspace and crashed onto the roof of a building in Galati. The impact followed by a fire. Two people suffered minor injuries and several others were evacuated. In response to the crash, NATO member Romania is asking the alliance for a faster transfer of anti-drone capabilities to its military, calling the drone's flight a serious violation of international law and the worst incident to hit national territory since Russia invaded Ukraine. While Romania has confirmed drone fragments on its territory on multiple occasions since the war started, no one has previously been hurt in any of the incidents. I'm Charles Tillesma.
5: In Louisiana, lawmakers passing a new congressional map to pick up a Republican seat while leaving the state with one of its two majority Black House districts. The map approved Friday, designed to give Louisiana a 5-1 split in Republicans' favor. Governor Jeff Landry expected to sign it. More at townhall.com.
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14: Good afternoon, fellow investors, and welcome to the Friday, May 29th, 2026 edition of InvestTalk. I'm your host, Luke Guerrero, and I'll be with you over these next 55 minutes or so as we round out the week, talk about the stories that matter, and of course, answer your finance and investment questions. To that end, before we talk about the market today and dive into our show topics, let's tackle this caller question now.
15: Hello, guys. 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I own a Tudor Perini, symbol TPC, and I'm thinking about selling all of it. I'm up 130%. What do you guys think? Does this stock have any more room to go up, or is this the time for me to sell it all and move on to something else? 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
14: Tudor Perini Corporation, ticker TPC, is the Los Angeles-based heavy civil and building construction company. Now, they operate under three different segments. One, they're civil, so think public works, infrastructure, transit, bridges. Then they got their buildings, so hospitality, healthcare, government. And then their specialty contracts, so that's their mechanical and electrical businesses. They are one of the largest U.S. general contractors when you judge by backlog. Now, the company is $3.8 billion in market cap. It's got a little bit of debt, not much, $445 million. But revenue growth over the past 5 years has been pretty flat overall. Coming out of the pandemic, things started to pick back up again. They lost money in 22, 23, and 24. But now net margins sitting at around a projected 2.9% this year, and return on equity has grown from 6.8 to a projected 12 in 2026. Most recently, they reported earnings on May 6th, where they missed on revenue but beat on earnings per share. They also had a record Q1 operating cash flow compared to a year ago. That was $146.9 million versus just $22.9 million 1 year ago. GAAP EPS was slightly below 1 year ago, however. One benefit I already mentioned, huge backlog, $19.8 billion. That's broad-based growth across all three segments. They guided a little bit higher than what analysts expected. Not just a little bit, 30% higher than what analysts expected. And so what's been going on? Well, over the past couple months, over the past 3 months, they're down about 5.15% year to date. But since a year ago, they're up 92.28. And this was after the stock dropped 11% despite the adjusted earnings per share beat. So, you know, there are some positives and negatives. There's that huge backlog. There's the record cash flow. They're generally executing well. But revenue missing on Q1 and management explicitly flagging contingency for project delays and slower ramp-ups, that's certainly not good looking forward. Out of all the pure play infrastructure companies in the market, I think this is probably one of the more compelling ones. They've had a $533 million balance sheet transformation in just 12 months. And that guide of 31% above analyst consensus and a 2027 outlook described by management as significantly higher means that things could start to turn around here on the back of this revenue miss. Overall, seems to me to be a pretty solid company, trading at a bit of a premium to where it has been trading recently. I think some of the lack of top-line growth and revenue miss is a little bit of a reason to stay out of it for now, especially given the recent run-up. Next earnings will be at the end of July. I'd use that as more of a checkpoint to see whether or not, you know, this higher margin ramp-up of some of their projects is on schedule and whether or not I would want to enter a position. That is TPC, Tudor Pereni Corporation. Thanks for the call. Well, we had a great show yesterday looking into the story about SpaceX, OpenAI, and the IPO boom. Answered a great listener question on Roth IRA strategy that was submitted via our radio station on AM 1220 in the Bay Area. If you happen to miss it, go check it out. And remember, the best way to never miss an episode of Invest Talk is to subscribe wherever you get your podcasts. On to today, where we will be discussing DeepSeek's permanent price cut and what AI commoditization means for tech investors, because DeepSeek, well, they made a permanent 75% discount on its flagship AI model, a move that, in a way, accelerates the commoditization of AI and starts to put pressure on the entire AI infrastructure investment thesis. We'll examine what falling AI model prices means for the economy, means for companies building AI, buying AI, and investing in the picks and shovels of the AI boom. We'll also touch on how a lot of investors are focused on investment fees, but they're losing the war against taxes. Another story about how the CEO of Chevron is warning oil prices will jump over the summer as supplies are dwindling. And should we have time at the end of the show, an update on private credit and the unrealized losses in that space. We also have some voice bank calls ready to play, including one on Eli Lilly and Company, ticker LLY, another on International Business Machine Corporation, ticker IBM, as well as some questions that came in from the comments section of the InvestTalk YouTube channel, and hopefully we hear from some of you live throughout the show. We're headed into a quick break. Please remember, you can call anytime and leave your questions on the InvestTalk voice bank. If you're listening via our live stream or possibly on AM 1220 in the Bay Area, give me a call now at 888-99-CHART. Up next, we'll talk about today's market activity.
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14: U.S. stocks finished mixed overall today. The S&P 500 and NASDAQ set fresh record closes. The S&P logged its ninth consecutive weekly gain, the longest winning streak since 2023. The Dow added 0.7%. The S&P rose 0.2%. The NASDAQ roughly flat, and the Russell 2000 dipped 60 basis points. Breadth was only modestly negative. Tech and financials, the only sectors in the green. Now, earnings really drove this session. Dell was the headliner, surging on blowout Q1 results and guidance powered by AI demand acceleration. NetApp, Okta were other big post-earnings gainers in tech, while software continued to rally. Semis came off some early strength on the retail side. Gap and American Eagle both disappointed, though the weakness appeared more merchandising specific than macro driven. While Costco declined despite largely positive takeaways, there are, of course, some valuation and margin scrutiny concerns. Microsoft led the Mag 7, while the rest were mostly weaker. The U.S.-Iran deal narrative continued to provide a bit of a tailwind, the president saying he's making a final determination on a framework agreement and reiterated his widely discussed red lines. Oil reflected the elevated deal expectations, crude oil falling 2.4% on the day, roughly 10% for the week. That oil pullback, combined with firmer treasuries and yields down about 2 basis points at the short end, offered a bit of a reprieve from the tightening financial conditions that really have been a bit of an overhang for quite some time. Fed speak was a bit more balanced today following the hawkish tone of recent days. Bowman said she supports retaining the dovish tilt in the policy statement, but noted that employment is showing signs of fragility. Daly said the Fed should restore price stability, but be wary of harming the economy. Chicago PMI beat expectations and jumped to its highest level since January 2022. Diving into sectors, large cap banks, investment banks, PE, credit cards, payments, airlines, life sciences all outperformed on the day, while staples, retailers, energy, pharma, rails, and hospitals were some of the laggards. Elsewhere, gold gained 1.3%, silver and Bitcoin were roughly flat, and the dollar was essentially unchanged. Looking ahead to next week, big macro week with ISM manufacturing on Monday. It's expected to improve to 55.3. We're going to get JOLTS and ISM services midweek, the Beige Book on Wednesday, and the employment report closes out the week on Friday. Wall Street looking for about 95,000 jobs in May, following April's 115,000. Well, why don't we take a question from HubSpot? Because from time to time, we receive questions on our web form over on investtalk.com. So here's one that just came in. And it is on ticker VWILX. Now, VWILX is the Vanguard. Pause for dramatic effect. Vanguard International Growth Fund Admiral Shares. It says, I'm an aggressive investor, and I'm thinking about buying Vanguard International Growth Fund Admiral Shares. What do you think? Well, VWILX is an actively managed fund, and what they're trying to do is they're trying to provide exposure to the global ex-US growth segment. It holds stocks of any market cap. In terms of size, it's a $46 billion fund. Most of it really concentrated in large cap stocks, about 92.91%, while 4.14% is in mid cap stocks, and not much exposure to speak of within the small cap universe, only about 68 basis points. In terms of its international exposure, revenue coming from all over the world. Asia Pacific making up 41% of the revenue, 36% from the Americas, 18.62% from Europe. Over the past 10 years, it's done pretty well, up 11.29% versus the index it has is the MSCI ACWI, All Country World Index X US. But it can be a bit volatile because of the international exposure. There tend to be higher growth concentrated positions, not really typical of what you'd expect from a Vanguard fund. I mean, 8.69% of this fund is Taiwan Semiconductor. The top 10% make up 32.56% of the fund. Last bear market drawdown was about 57%. So you do get some violent downward moves if the market starts to fall off. I mean, this is not a conservative international fund. It is an aggressive bet outside the US market. And frankly, for a fund that's been around for, how long, Ghost? 40 years? Is that right? That's not right. 2008. That's when this fund started, came along. Its expense ratio of 26 basis points for an active fund. I mean, that's pretty cheap. Now, the bear case here is the five-year return is essentially flat. They've underperformed their index on the month-to-date, one-month, quarter-to-date, three-month, year-to-date, one-year, three-year, five-year timeframes, and just barely outperformed since inception. You also have to understand the currency risk is going to add volatility on top of the stock selection. So the bottom line is, I would say VWILX, it's a high-quality fund. It is run by solid managers. They are sub-advisors to Vanguard at a pretty low cost on paper. It is one of the best international growth options available, but it's not for everyone. The Bale Gilford style, those are the people that manage it, means that they have extreme volatility and multi-year stretches of underperformance. So if you can stomach 30%+ drawdowns at points, it's a decent option for you as an aggressive investor. If you need consistency or can't handle the wild swings, you should not be in this fund. For retirement accounts where you won't panic sell during a drawdown, I think it makes a lot of sense. In a taxable account, the capital gains distributions, they can be a bit of a drag. So for you, an aggressive guy, or gal, it might make sense. That is VWILX. Thanks for watching. Now, headed into a break. Still to come, my main focus point on DeepSeek's permanent price cut. And as always, more answers to your finance and investment questions here on Invest Talk.
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23: This is Seth Liebson for townhall.com. With the end of commencement season, it is worth considering what advice a generation of youth more in need of sober and serious advice than at any other time in our history should hear. Professor Jonathan Haidt has pointed out, having given our children smartphones, we are now engaged in the largest uncontrolled experiment humanity has ever performed on its own children. Major corporations now spend billions of dollars. Their primary mission? Getting as many children as glued to screens for as long as possible. Humanity is being stolen from our youth at great costs and great prices.
1: Former Senator and University President Ben Sasse, diagnosed with cancer, expected to die this year, is giving every audience he can his final lessons about life. It is as beautiful as it is selfless. 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Everything we need to know about life and how to live meaningfully is there. His main concern, quote, these super devices in our pockets that have distracted us from some of the most fundamental human activities and aspirations of life.
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14: DeepSeek, the Chinese AI startup that shocked the industry back in January 2025, just made a permanent 75% price cut on its flagship V4 Pro model. And the promotion was originally scheduled to expire on May 30th, but instead, they locked it in as the new permanent price. Their API now costs $0.435 per million input tokens and 87 cents per million output tokens. That's a 1.6 trillion parameter reasoning model, frontier grade capability, priced at 20 to 35 times cheaper than Western competitors. GPT 5.5 charges 250 input and 10 output per million tokens. Claude 4.7 charges 5 input and 25 output. Even Google's cost-optimized Gemini 3.5 flash is at 15 cents and 60 respectively. DeepSeek is below all of them, and the gap is widest against the premium reasoning models that enterprise customers rely on for those demanding workloads. Now, this matters for every investor who owns tech stocks, if you own AI-focused ETFs, or if you own companies spending billions on AI infrastructure. When the core product of an industry, in this case, model inference, gets commoditized this rapidly, it forces a rethinking of where the value accrues. The curve for AI model pricing has always pointed towards commoditization. It followed the same arc that flattened cloud storage, CPU cycles, and bandwidth, but the speed is unprecedented. Anthropic's annualized revenue surged from $9 billion to $30 billion between the end of 2025 and early April 2026. And that was driven largely by enterprise adoption of Claude Code. DeepSeek's pricing pressure threatens the revenue per token economics that support that trajectory. If enterprise customers begin routing lower complexity tasks to DeepSeek while reserving Claude or GPT-5 for high-stakes reasoning, the Frontier Labs token volume could hold while revenue per token declines. That's a margin compression story, not a revenue collapse, but it still matters for valuations.

0: 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Here's Franklin Graham.
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2: In Q4 of last year, the fastest in nearly 3 years, and that supports this thesis. On the other hand, if a Chinese lab running on Huawei Ascend chips, not NVIDIA GPUs, can deliver frontier performance at a fraction of the cost, it starts to raise questions about whether hundreds of billions in GPU-centric infrastructure spending will actually generate the returns investors are projecting. DeepSeek specifically warned that prices could drop further once Huawei Ascend 950 nodes rolls out its scale in the second half of the year. That implication? The cost floor hasn't been found yet. 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For investors in AI-focused ETFs or individual tech stocks, the commoditization risk breaks down by layer. The infrastructure layer, NVIDIA, AMD, memory chips, data center operators, they're most insulated because every model, cheap or expensive, still needs compute. But the Huawei angle, that introduces some uncertainty about whether NVIDIA's GPU monopoly on AI training is going to persist. The model layer, OpenAI, Anthropic, Google, that faces more direct pricing pressures. The historical parallel here, it's cloud computing. In the early days, companies paid premium prices for compute. AWS gradually drove prices down, which didn't kill the cloud industry, it just made it vastly larger. The companies that thrived weren't the ones selling raw compute at the highest price, they were the ones that built differentiated services on top of cheap compute. The same dynamic is likely playing out in AI. The winners won't be the cheapest model providers. They'll be the companies that build the most valuable workflows, integrations, and applications on top of the inference that approaches zero marginal cost. The bottom line, DeepSeek's permanent price cut is a signal, not a crisis. It tells you that AI inference is commoditizing faster than the market expected. It tells you to favor companies that use AI over companies that sell AI by the token. It tells you that the value is migrating from the model to the application. And it tells you that AI investment thesis needs to evolve from who builds the best model or who captures the most value from the cheap, abundant intelligence. That's the investment framework for the next phase of the cycle. On the next Invest Talk, we'll look into this story, how to invest in volatile markets without panic. Investors are being told to stay calm, but markets today are reacting to more than earnings and interest rates. Supply chains, tariffs, geopolitical conflicts, and shipping disruptions are now directly impacting portfolios. So how do you invest without making emotional decisions? That's for Monday, but for now, I'm Luke Guerrero, ready to take your calls at 888-99-CHART.
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4: News. I'm John Scott. President Trump still pondering moving forward with a deal to extend the Iran ceasefire and reopen the Strait of Hormuz. Romanian authorities say a Russian drone that was part of an overnight attack on Ukraine crashed into an apartment building in eastern Romania. Two people with minor injuries, several were evacuated. Romania's foreign ministry says the country is asking NATO for a faster transfer of anti-drone capabilities to its military. Rescue divers in Laos have safely evacuated the first of five villagers trapped in a cave for over a week. Two remain missing. Louisiana lawmakers passing a new congressional map to pick up a Republican seat while leaving the state with

0: of its two majority Black House districts. The map approved Friday, and Governor Jeff Landry has signed the measure. This is SRN News.
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7: How can I help you?
8: Yes, sir. I have your standard portfolio where I try to do it balanced with the sectors and the industries and such. I purchased SLV and GLDM. Mm-hmm. Thinking, hey, this is material, but nothing seems to agree with that. Why isn't that considered a material item? And should I then move it down to the category of other alternatives, something like that?
7: Yeah, that's a great question. Well, the reason why GLDM, which is the Spider Gold Mini Shares Trust ETF, is not considered materials is because it does not invest in material companies. It is a physically backed gold ETF that tracks the spot price of gold using gold bars that are held in London vaults. Now, if you're trying to get exposure to gold, it's a cheap way to do it. It's only about 10 basis points. But understand, right, this is giving you direct gold exposure. When you're talking about a materials company, something that might fall into that category is a miner that has gold exposure. So you're still exposed to the same risks, right? But there's going to be different profiles because where a gold miner can, pare back overhead when gold prices start to fall and then ramp back up when gold prices rise. And so you essentially end up with, in some ways, a leverage bet on gold. This is just giving you pure exposure to gold as a price. So if you're going to categorize this, this is going to give you commodity exposure rather than a materials company exposure. Great question. Thanks for the call.
8: Thank you.
7: Now on Fridays, we generally make time to fit in a quick rundown of key benchmark numbers, so let me hit you with that list right now. The two-year Treasury yield was 4.014% today. Last week, that number was 4.123. 230 weeks back, that number was 0.64. The 10-year was at 4.451% today. 1 week back, it was 4.558. And 227 weeks back, it was 1.762. Gold was $4,553 per ounce today. That is $44 higher than it was last week. 43 weeks ago, it was 33.48, and 222 weeks ago, it was 18.06. Silver was 75.50 per ounce today. That is 1 cent lower than it was last week. 120 weeks ago, it was 22.80, and looking back 220 weeks, silver was 23.94. Oil, 87.73 per barrel. That is $8.27 less than it was last week. 88 weeks ago, it was 67.79, and 130 weeks back, it was 74.30. The national average for a gallon of regular gasoline is $4.39, a 16-cent decrease compared with just 1 week ago. 156 weeks back, it was 356, and 204 weeks back, it was 425. California, gas is averaging 605 per gallon. Sounds like a lot, but it's 8 cents lower than it was last week. 133 weeks ago, that was 532. 209 weeks back, it was 587. For comparison, in the great state of Ohio, gas is averaging 445 per gallon today. That is $1.60 less than gas in California. All right, let's pick up another question from the InvestTalk listener voice bank, 888-99-CHART.
4: Hi, Duncan from New York. Thank you for all that you do. Hoping that you'll be able to get this on the show later tonight on Friday, May 29th. But anyways, I'm sending a voicemail because could you look into stock ticker IBM? The latest news, from what I heard, the government is now just giving some money to these quantum computing stocks. I did a little quick research on my own. Many quantum computing stocks do not make money. And I feel like this is kind of like another story or something like that. But when I looked at IBM, it looks like it's an actual business and they're actually making a lot of money. So the return on equity is good, but can you just look into it and just tell me, one, would you put money into it now or would you wait? And two, what are your thoughts about the quantum computing space? Just curious about it. Thank you for all that you do and have a great day. Bye.
7: IBM is International Business Machine. It is the AI hybrid cloud reinvention story. They are a software-led hybrid cloud and AI strategy built around Red Hat, Watson X AI platform, consulting, and mainframes. They have a $10 billion quantum computing program and a $5 billion project Lightwell, which they announced recently. But they still are a major mainframe business. Recently, they reported revenue Q1 2026. Revenue grew 9% year over year on broad-based growth across segments. Software was up 8%. Data revenue was up 10%. Infrastructure surged 15%. They had record Q1 cash flow. Now, there's a bit of an AI story here, right? Because their generative AI book of business is now over $12.5 billion. They have an AI backlog, which grew 30%. But the central question is, how fast can you convert it to recognized revenue? They've also recently announced new cybersecurity measures designed to counter AI weaponization. They have positioned themselves as the enterprise AI play, not competing with NVIDIA or OpenAI on frontier models, but helping Fortune 500 companies deploy AI into their businesses. So here's how it works out for them, right? Because the bull case here is pretty strong. Every Dell AI server shipped needs a software management layer. That's Red Hat, OpenShift. It is frequently that layer. That $10 billion in commitment plus CHIPS Act Foundry plus $7 billion Gen AI book plus Confluent real-time data, IBM is building the infrastructure stack that sits above physical AI hardware at a time when enterprise AI deployment, it's just starting to begin its scale. Now, that being said, the name's decently expensive compared to where it has been, about 20 times price to forward-looking earnings. The consensus price target's about 280. It's currently trading at 297. It's up 23% over the past 3 months. And more than anything, you asked about quantum computing, the quantum narrative. That's a 5 to 10 year story being priced as if it's arriving next week, right? And so with that being said, there is a lot of hype that is inherently in here, but you can't ignore it. IBM went from undervalued enterprise compounder at $215 to trading above analyst consensus at $297 in about 11 days. The quantum narrative that Dell read through, they're legitimate catalysts, but buying today, you're paying above what analysts think is worth for a consulting segment growing at 1%. The risk-reward has fundamentally shifted from where it was at the beginning of May before this massive run-up. And so you should understand that if you want to enter a position. Given where it is right now, this is certainly not a value entry, and we are inherently value investors. But I would certainly keep it on my watch list because it is an interesting story, but one that will play out in years, if not a decade, not in months. That is IBM, International Business Machine Corporation. Thanks for the call. Jason Zweig published a, I would say, must-read column this week. And this one is about the single largest drag on your investment returns that most people never think about. Taxes. With fund fees overall approaching zero, and I really mean it, you can now own the entire market for like 3 basis points annually. That's $3 on every $10,000 investment. Taxes have become the dominant cost of investing, and for most investors, it's the last thing they think about. And the numbers are striking. New research analyzed returns on the total U.S. stock market going back to 1926. Over 30-year holding periods, the market returned an annualized average of about 10.5% before tax. After tax, that dropped to about 7%. Taxes hacked away between 1.6 and 1.8 percentage points of annual performance, more than 1/6 of the total return. No other cost comes close. From 1996 to the end of last year, the market returned 9.9% pre-tax, but less than 8.3% after tax. Compound that difference over 30 years, and 36% of your final wealth goes to the federal government. On a $500,000 portfolio growing at pre-tax rates, that's hundreds of thousands of dollars diverted to Uncle Sam instead of compounding in your account. And this analysis doesn't even include state and local taxes. If you live in California, New York, or another high-tax state, the burden is significantly heavier. The explosion of derivative income ETFs is making that tax problem worse. These funds use options to generate eye-catching yields, sometimes marketed as exceeding 100% annually. Since the beginning of 2025 through March, derivative income funds have attracted $71 billion of new money and now hold more than $184 billion total. But many of them effectively convert potential long-term capital appreciation, which would be taxable at low rates only when you sell, into short-term capital gains, taxable every year at ordinary income rates. The YieldMax MSTR Option Income Strategy ETF returned 41.1% pre-tax from its launch through the end of 2025. After tax, 16.3%. The government earned more than the fund's investors. The ETF wrapper lulls investors into a false sense of tax security. Traditional index ETFs, they are generally tax efficient. You can hold on to them for years without triggering capital gains, but the newest generation of ETFs, the auto callables, the option income funds, the leveraged daily return products, they generate taxable events constantly. The three letters ETF no longer guarantee tax efficiency. The practical framework here is simple. If you invest for income, seek the highest after tax income, not the highest headline yield. That steers you away from funds with fat payouts but enormous tax bills. If you invest for total return, something we emphasize all the time, seek the highest after-tax return, which means favoring buy and hold over active trading and exotic strategies. Avoid short-term trading. Stay away from funds that generate ordinary income when long-term capital gains treatment is available. And don't be lulled by retirement accounts. Yes, 401ks and IRAs that let you defer taxes, but when you withdraw in retirement, it's taxed at ordinary income rates. In a taxable account, you don't get the upfront deduction, but withdrawals can be taxed at the lower long-term capital gains rate, and your heirs can inherit the money without owing any taxes on its appreciation during your lifetime. There's a genuine trade-off that most people never evaluate. Bottom line, minimizing your tax burden is the most important thing an individual investor can do, but it's one of the last things they consider. In a world where fund fees have essentially gone to zero, taxes are, in a way, the final frontier of investment cost reduction. It is something that is inherent to every process we create for our strategies here at KPP Financial, and it is something you need to consider as well. Let's keep things going and drop in another listener question now.
9: Hey, guys. Thanks for taking my call here. This is Tyler from Los Angeles. I have a question on the company Eli Lilly, ticker L as in Lima, L as in Lima, Y as in Yankee. Want to know what your guys' thoughts on it. There's some hype out there about new drugs. Sometimes a lot of hype, and so I wanted to see what your take is. I want your answer on the show. Thanks. Bye.
7: Eli Lilly and Company, ticker LLY, is a pharmaceutical giant. It is the world's most dominant GLP-1 franchise. Mounjaro for diabetes, Zepbound for obesity, Foundayo, first oral GLP-1 for obesity. It also has oncology, immunology, and neurosciences. Let's take a look at their last earnings. Revenue up 56% year over year, beat by 12.4%. Adjusted earnings per share, beat by 23% to 28%. Gross margins at 82.6%. $1.5 billion in dividends, $2.3 billion in buybacks in a single quarter. How's the stock been performing lately with all that going on? Well, year to date, they're only up 2.82% over the past 3 months, up 5.04% over the past year, up 52.93%. I mean, this is a perennial outperformer relative to not just the S&P, but the industry as a whole. And they're seeing incredible, incredible growth. The FDA recently approved Foundayo, the first ever oral GLP-1 for obesity. Four acquisitions have been announced in various pharmaceutical and therapeutic areas. And they raise revenue guidance up 28% year over year at the midpoint from where it was before. Performance margins at 41% to 48.5% over the full year. And so you're seeing targets rise. You're seeing Eli Lilly holding 60% of weekly new GLP-1 prescriptions. 56% revenue growth, 156% earnings per share growth. Medicare access expanding, CVS coverage restored, the most powerful pharmaceutical franchise in history with an oral pill that could 5x the addressable patient population. How's it trading? Pretty expensive, 28 times price to forward-looking earnings, but it's still well below its average. I would say it is the most dominant pharmaceutical franchise of this generation. You cannot ignore those numbers. You just cannot. So you have to ask yourself whether 30 times forward-looking price earnings is worth it for what could be a $200 billion plus annual revenue company by 2030. The multiple's rich, but that earnings power, that makes it arguable. If I was entering a position here, I wouldn't enter a full position. Certainly, I would be looking to add it to my portfolio at some time in the future. Thanks for the call. Now, I want to briefly mention the newest KPP Premium newsletter. In this week's Insight section, we discussed an update on Iran. Stock Ideas section, we highlighted a consumer finance company and a leading government technology company. Portfolio management, we explored how investors can remain selective within the software sector. If you're interested in learning more, head over to investsoc.com and hit subscribe. The newsletter will come to your inbox on Saturday mornings. 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This is our final break, so get your questions in now at 888-99-CHART.

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8: Dell stock soaring Friday. The PC maker experiencing major demand for its AI servers that are powered by chip giant NVIDIA, in turn boosting its profit and revenue forecast. The U.S. Securities and Exchange Commission said it's looking to get rid of a Biden administration climate rule. Chinese electric vehicle maker BYD unveiling a new self-driving chip that's significantly cheaper than NVIDIA's. Universal Music Group declining Pershing Square Capital's $65 billion buyout bid, calling it undervalued. Our neighbor to the north showing signs it could be in a recession. Canada's economy contracted in three of the last five quarters. Wall Street ending the week with a rally. The Dow soaring 364 points, S&P 500 rising 16, NASDAQ gaining 55. And that's your Fox Business Report. I'm Laura Cantor, invested in you.
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9: Chevron CEO Mike Wirth delivered some of the most direct commentary on the oil outlook that we've heard from any energy executive since the war began. Speaking at Bernstein's conference on Thursday, he said the, quote, buffers and shock absorbers are being steadily drawn down, and that the market's ability to absorb the supply imbalance has, quote, drastically diminished. He predicted upward pressure on physical oil prices over the next few weeks, intensifying in June and especially into July. Now, Wirth's timeline is important because oil has actually fallen about 10% over the past week on optimism that a U.S.-Iran peace deal will happen. Brent crude is about $93, well off its wartime highs. Markets are pricing in a resolution, but Wirth is saying the markets are wrong, or at least premature. The war has removed 12 to 13 million barrels of oil a day from global markets. The factors that kept prices from spiking even higher above normal pre-war crude stocks, releases from the Strategic Petroleum Reserve, flows of sanctioned oil from Iran, Russia, and Venezuela, they are all running low. Once those buffers are exhausted, the gap between supply and demand, that gets priced directly into physical markets. That's when you see the real pain at the pump and in the economy. And here's the part that should concern anyone hoping for a quick resolution. The UAE's ADNOC CEO said last week that even if the conflict is resolved, full oil flows through the Strait of Hormuz are unlikely to return before the first or even second quarter of next year. Getting back to 80% of pre-conflict flows would take at least 4 months. The damage to refineries, ports, storage facilities, pipelines across the Gulf will cost tens of billions of dollars to repair. So, even in the best case scenario, a peace deal this month, gradual Hormuz reopening over the summer, oil prices face sustained upward pressure through the rest of 2026 from inventory restocking. Governments, industrial buyers, they will race to refill depleted reserves, which puts additional demand into a market and supports prices. Worth described this as the, quote, insurance policy dynamic. Policymakers will want to rebuild strategic reserves to insulate against the next shock. And that rebuilding adds significantly to demand. The worst case is that the conflict drags on and oil stays above $100 through the summer. In that scenario, Worth himself acknowledged it tips us into an economic slowdown or even a recession through demand destruction on the consumer side. For investors, the disconnect between market optimism and executive warnings is the key signal. Oil futures, they are pricing in a resolution. The people who actually run the oil infrastructure, they are saying it can't be resolved quickly. The gap suggests either the futures market is too optimistic, as the Financial Times analysis last week showed, the forward curve is not a prediction machine, or the executives are being overly cautious. Given the physical realities of infrastructure repair and inventory depletion, I would say the executive view deserves more weight. Now, before we head off for the weekend, I do want to remind you one final time, probably won't be the final time, but certainly the final time this week, that our latest InvestTalk Wealth webinar is available over on our YouTube channel. I think it was a relatable one for all investors out there as we try to navigate a world that is likely to have higher inflation than it has on average over the past decade. And so as investors, how can we allocate our portfolios? How can we prepare for a time with elevated inflation, elevated rates, and all the things that come with that? If you're interested in learning more, in watching it, head over to our YouTube channel, InvestTalk with two T's. All right, folks, that does it for another week of InvestTalk. 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
13: News this hour from Town Hall. I'm John Scott. Israel is escalating their military offensive in southern Lebanon.
14: Israeli troops are pushing deeper into villages in southern Lebanon. Israeli Prime Minister Benjamin Netanyahu told troops they are dealing a crushing blow to Hezbollah as they advance to controlling positions north of the Litani River. Meanwhile, military officials from both countries began talks at the Pentagon, first time in decades. Lebanese officials tell the Associated Press their delegation wants a stop to ongoing hostilities and enforcement of the ceasefire, and they want any deal between Iran and the U.S. to stop the Israeli offensive. I'm Jennifer King.
13: President Trump still pondering moving forward with a deal to extend the Iran ceasefire and reopen the Strait of Hormuz.